0: We'll be dry and a little cooler next week. Tuesday's high, only 15 degrees. From the CTV Weather Center, I'm Lindsay Morrison.
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0: Hey, you went in the night shift. RobBreckenridge.ca to get connected to Rob. He is in Calgary, Alberta. And RobBreckenridge.ca for his podcast, writing articles, and more. You'll find him in all the online papers, too, because that's what he does. Longtime broadcaster. I've known Rob forever. Know Rob from the radio station. Know Rob from the hockey rink. And know Rob likes to pay attention to what's going on in Alberta. I'm assuming a positive day in your province with pipeline stuff today, Rob.
1: Yeah, pretty big day in Alberta. And I mean, look, a good day for Alberta. I think arguably a good day for Canada. But yeah, you have the Prime Minister, the Premier out there in Fort McMurray this morning. Cold enough that you could tell just by watching.
0: You could tell it was Fort McMurray?
1: Yes. Yeah. It's that time of year. A little bit of a brisk morning up there in Fort McMurray. But smiles all around. It was really interesting. You know, you had Pierre Poilievre actually in Alberta this week. And sort of shrugging and saying, yeah, I guess we'll see. We'll see if this pipeline thing comes to anything. And, you know, just to see the exuberance of Danielle Smith alongside Mark Carney, touting this declaration of this project being in the national interest, a big step forward. Then on top of that, I mean, to have as many Indigenous leaders on hand as there were, I think people were kind of surprised by some of that because it indicates that already there's been a fair amount of consultation that's been happening. There's going to be an Indigenous ownership stake. I think a lot of excitement around this project, but still some work to go here.
0: It's a safe place to have a conversation with, especially with Indigenous groups that are up there, because the Indigenous groups in Northern Alberta have very much adopted. And you have to understand, there's a place called Fort McKay. Fort McKay is north of Fort McMurray. It is, and you know, Fort Chipewyan is also up there too. But Fort McKay is literally, like, their settlement is in the middle of all of it. Like, they're surrounded by it. So if ever there was a group that was, that it mattered to make sure that it was all done properly, it's the group that lives there. And when I moved there in 1985 versus what it is today, yeah, like, that is a beautiful place with wonderful houses. It's just alive with people. It's so cool. Like, it was not that so many years ago. And in fact, Indigenous companies employ so many people from all different walks of life. And so it is kind of a safe place to do that. And hopefully it sets a standard for what could be coming for some of the places there where that's not as common, I would say.
1: Yeah, and I think hopefully we've learned some of the lessons from the past where we didn't really go about this the right way, looking for shortcuts and to get projects approved, or, you know, to just kind of discount or disregard that input. And I mean, courts have made it pretty clear that approach just isn't going to cut it anymore. It's a non-starter. So if you want this to happen, you got to do it right. And it is another example of where there's, you know, that mutual benefit, the win-win scenario where you're able to move ahead with these projects, but to ensure that there is involvement of these communities where they can see some involvement and participation and benefits. And I think if you're smart about it, if you do it right, you know, you can really find that balance. So I think if this project is to go ahead and if it is going to succeed, you got to get that right. And so some really positive indications early on that they get that and that's starting to happen. It's not going to be unanimous or universal, that support. You're going to find some of that opposition or concerns, and you got to try to address that as best you can. But, you know, everything seems poised here, positioned to get to the finish line. Now, it's still best case scenario a few years down the road, but this is encouraging. This is encouraging.
0: What does it do in Alberta for the general vibe? Because when you have a, let's just say, the separatist sort of mentality, it might be easy language here because referendum's coming. And these folks that are saying, you know, Ottawa doesn't care. And for a long time, Ottawa has ostracized Alberta. In fact, the language that's often even used, as soon as Alberta does anything, there are some people that are just like, oh God, there's Alberta again. Like, they, who knows? It could be anything. And just, it's an immediate assumption. And If the notion is Ottawa's not doing anything and now things may have changed, especially if the stuff unfolds, does it change the argument when it comes to separatism mentality, all the things? Because, I mean, it will take time to prove it, I suppose, but does it change things?
1: Well, I think to those that are frustrated but not yet ready to throw in the towel. I think it's encouraging, and it's a continuation of a trend where we're seeing a shift away from some of the policies of the past. I mean, if you didn't know it was Mark Carney speaking today, if you just read the transcript of his speech, you might wonder, you know, what conservative was this saying all of these things, sort of talking about how previous policies discouraged investment and, you know, we just couldn't get anything built, and now we are. So it was almost interesting to see Mark Carney sounding like a frustrated Albertan, but trying to give at the same time some hope and optimism that things are moving in the right direction. So I think to have this kind of a project and what we're seeing as well with LNG development on the BC coast, it's a realization that A, we recognize that there's an economic impetus to do this right now, some urgency. There's an economic upside to realizing all of these projects. But it only kind of works if, you know, we're still together as a country to have Alberta being able to access the West Coast, to have Alberta natural gas tie into these LNG projects in BC, where you've got that benefit of what Confederation can be or what it can offer when, you know, we sort of dedicate ourselves to doing all of this. So I think that's the encouraging part to Albertans, is to see that it's not just about us versus them. It's about, you know, what can we do together where we can all kind of share in these benefits. And again, I mean, it's a long ways to go here, but I think it's a welcome change. That overall vibe in Alberta just seems to be, okay, well, you know, maybe we can do things again. Maybe we are in that sort of period of prosperity where we're seeing investment, we're seeing projects go ahead, and we're not getting that opposition or those obstacles being thrown up. It does feel like it's a market change from where we were a few years ago.
0: It very much does. Is this a case of it's been so long since anybody's really invested? I mean, Keystone was a disaster that fell apart, that was put back together again at God knows how much times the cost. So many people argue and say that, you know, well, look at this, they just did Keystone. Okay, yeah, but that was a disaster. Like, they were leaving. And so does this, it feels different, truly. But will it be enough? Because, you know, the next thing is going to be, okay, well, let's get the next one. Let's go the East Line. Let's do whatever, right? It's just what's next.
1: Yeah,
0: what's
1: and
0: next?
1: Maybe it needs to be one thing at a time, but you're right. I mean, you know, look, in fairness, you know, we had a price crash a decade ago. We had a pandemic. You know, there have been challenges that have arisen along the way. I think there's been some resilience here, despite some of that frustration, that overall production has continued to go up. And despite it all, I mean, we did get the Trans Mountain pipeline to the West Coast, and that's made a huge difference. So it hasn't been all, you know, disaster or just bleakness here. I mean, there have been some bright spots, but it's just felt as though we were swimming uphill and we weren't getting support or partnership from the federal government, and just sort of that taking Alberta for granted. And I think that's played into a lot of the sentiment here. So the rhetoric has changed, the policy has changed, and so I think attitudes here maybe starting to soften a little bit. There's still a degree of suspicion and I'll believe it when I see it.
0: Yeah. Well, just in time before the referendum, timing is
1: pretty
0: impeccable.
1: I think things are in a good place here.
0: Yeah. Noel, can we grab the pipeline announcement with Danielle Smith from CTV?
2: 1 year ago, on October the 1st, 2025, I stood in Calgary, the headquarters of Alberta's energy industry, and announced that Alberta's government would act as a proponent for a West Coast oil pipeline capable of moving 1 million barrels of oil a day to Tidewater. And today I'm pleased to be here in Fort McMurray, the heart and soul of that industry, to join the Prime Minister to announce the listing of Pacific Link, formerly referred to as the West Coast Oil Pipeline, as a project of national interest under the Building Canada Act.
0: So there you go. That is what the announcement was. We'll see if the tone changes. The impeccable timing, too, before the referendum. So, you know, when it comes to the Canada perspective, that's got to be a good thing. And I understand that doesn't make everybody happy. But when it comes to the unity of Canada, I'm sure it is. RobBreckenridge.ca to get connected to Rob. All the great stuff he does. And his podcast is great, too. Thank you, sir.
1: Right up. Thanks, Shane.
0: Shane Hewitt and the Night Shift. Well, what does this all mean anyway? Coming up for you next, price of gas, price of diesel, all the things changing. Well, it's not going to fix anything anytime soon, but there's been some threats out of the States against the European countries about their diesel inventories. And I'm curious about the politics of it. I'm also curious about the prices of it and what does all of this mean. So we're going to get an understanding, I think, a little deeper of diesel with Dan McTagg coming up for you next. Shane Hewitt and the Night Shift.
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4: On the eastbound 401 at Brock Road in Whitby, the right lane is still blocked with a collision. And on the westbound Major McKenzie ramp to the southbound 404, that ramp remains blocked for crash cleanup. Good news, though, on the westbound QEW at Walker's Line, an earlier crash in the HOV lane has cleared away. But problems continue in town. Southbound on Victoria Park, just south of St. Clair, there is a collision. News Talk 1010 weather, 21 degrees, but feels like 26 with the Humidex with some light rain. LL Cool J and Scott Cann join forces in the city that never sleeps. NCIS New York, new series Tuesday, October 6th on Global. 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I'm Christina Galley. 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

0: Thursday 2003 is our throwback, where the price of gas is about 80 cents. In 2003, Dan McTague was still an MP, I believe, back then. 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It's all listed right there. There's blog posts and so much more. You had a different job back then, my friend.
1: I did. A big job. And just a few years before the big major energy crisis in 2008, which saw prices go through the roof. By the way, it was just in my head, still listening to Three Doors Down there when I'm gone. Love the tune. Anyhow, so some people like to say, when it comes to high prices, we'd like you to be gone, because whenever you come on, it's only to talk about prices going up.
0: Well, it's true. And like, you aren't full of bad news. You really are a nice guy. Although you kind of are the bringer of the bad news when it comes to this stuff. I do actually have a political question for you today about diesel. But let's first talk about the state of things, because if you're looking to get filled up, like if you're in Kelowna right now or Victoria, you're probably going to want to hustle. What is the state of gasoline for the gas drivers?
1: It's moving up everywhere right across Canada. Normally this time of year, we don't see gasoline moving up. We see it moving down. Some of it, of course, initiated by the provinces. Alberta and PEI got rid of their retail sales tax, so the transport tax. So that knocked off, case of Alberta, 13 cents, case of PEI, about 12 cents, which is good. I see British Columbia is going to do it, although it may be for political reasons, because at the same time, they don't want to take the other taxes off, the 18 cents for the TransLink, the 18 cents for the Clean Fuel Standard. And by the way, that's still a big tax that the federal government holds on fuel. But across the country, we're looking at gas prices going up 4 to 7 cents a liter tomorrow and again on Saturday. And they're coming down a little bit, thankfully. And I say so for now on diesel. Likely see a small bump upwards tomorrow, 3 or 4 cents, but then drops 8 cents a liter for the weekend. So fill up your diesel on Saturday. Fill up your gas tanks tonight.
0: So, okay, different directions, obviously, on both of those. It has been astronomical when it comes to the price of diesel. Of course, that affects groceries and all the bits and pieces and all of it. Same things going on. I mean, obviously, Iran is the big squeeze here.
1: Yeah, we're into uncharted territory, or waters, if you will, as far as diesel is concerned. You know, in June of 2022, after their intensification of the Russian attack on Ukraine, we saw the world sanction, and as a result, diesel prices moved up to an average of about $2.25, $2.30 across Canada. Well, we smashed that record, and we're sitting right now perched in the $2.75, $2.72 range, with days where it's likely to hit up toward $2.90, and in most cases, whether it's Atlantic Canada, Quebec, British Columbia, and in particular Vancouver, Victoria, Vancouver Island, they're all going to go and sit well above $3 a liter. The fact that this is double the price it was last year, it's not like people can choose not to drive diesel.

0: consumers as this cascades through the entire economy.
1: Well, the government's raking in the money, too. So that's also a thing. Okay, let me, this is the political question a little bit. Donald Trump had said about France and some European countries that basically release your diesel reserves or else we're going to ban the export of diesel to you. And they basically had threatened a few days ago and said, you know, you've got to release your reserves and help with global diesel prices, blah, blah, blah. The questions are, would things like that even make a dent truly in all of it? And of course, the other part is that, I mean, it does put the political question, it does put the president in a kind of a win-win situation, because if they say no, then now he has a reason to ban exports. And if they say yes, right, then he doesn't, then there's more diesel in the market anyway. It helps for gas prices before their midterms come. So I guess it's a bit of a both question.
0: Well, I think he's still ticked that they didn't want to join him in Iran and the ongoing situation there, and saying, look, the reason we're having this problem isn't just because the Straits of Hormuz and you're not, everyone focuses on oil, but it's diesel, gasoline, and jet fuel that's produced by a lot of refiners in that region, including Iran itself. And so, you know, there's always a chance to twist something and give people a bit of a jolt. Would it make a difference? I think in the short term it would. It might actually bring down European prices. You know, I was looking on the weekend at diesel in Europe, and it's $3 a euro. And I said, well, and someone said, well, that's almost what it is here in Canada. No, you have to multiply that by 1.6. So now it becomes $4.50 a liter for diesel. And so he's suggesting, as he did with his own strategic petroleum reserve, that you can drain this stuff and drain it down to zero. But given, you know, the attacks of Ukraine on Russian refineries, the uncertainty that Houthis won't again attack Saudi Arabia's plan B as they move away from the Straits over into the Red Sea. And of course, Trump's always making these allegations that he's going to, yes, maybe he might put an export ban on diesel. That's only going to wind up hurting the United States. Short term, the prices will drop. Long term, refiners aren't going to want to make the diesel necessary to meet needs. So, you know, again, this guy's all over the map. Some are saying he's brilliant. Others saying he's destructive. I think we find ourselves somewhere in between. The reality is that we're paying double, not only because of Iran, but of course these other factors. And you mentioned at the outset, you know, the Canadian dollar is pathetic. It's not responding. Even today's announcement of a maybe pipeline, you know, the MOU going to the MPO, going to the major projects office, getting a green light. All these things are great, but it's not encouraging investments into Canada. And Shane, that's important because the Canadian dollar is so weak, it's costing every single user of diesel in this country an extra 50 or 60 cents a liter. And that's a massive surprise from a country that always had the petrodollar protecting us. It no longer has that. It's one of the main reasons we're being decimated at the on the inflation scales.
1: So let's go back in time before the Iran stuff started. Were we on track to a pretty typical, you know, 2020s kind of year at this point? Like, if we could erase Iran out of the situation, the damage done, the lube oils, all of this stuff, the interruption of the flow, is it safe to say we would be in a pretty decent spot otherwise?
0: Yeah, I mean, you $1.30, $1.40 on average in Canada. Some places a little
1: higher. Still too high, in my opinion, but I'm just saying.
0: Yeah, it is very much high. But listen, Shane, I had this discussion with a number of your colleagues a little while ago. I said, you know, you tolerate a clean fuel standard, a second carbon tax. Oh, we got rid of it. No, you didn't. Yeah. You have a buried clean fuel regulation. Do you know what that is? On diesel, 19 cents a liter plus HST. Yeah. And don't get me started on HST.
1: Yeah, right.
0: Because at $3 a liter, you're giving in my province of Ontario, in Quebec, where it's almost 15%, and 14-15% Atlantic Canada, you're giving the provinces 10%. It's pretty amazing to see 40, 50 cents a liter going to governments making matters worse.
1: And you could erase 30 or 40 cents of it real quick. That would make a big difference, too. So, I mean, don't forget, like, these are not only global implications. This is what Canada's doing to itself. Affordableenergy.ca, in fact, there's an article about that tax thing and that carbon tax bit that's right there at the top of the list. So check it out. Dan McTagg, thank you, my friend.
0: Always a pleasure. Thanks, Shane. Cheers.
1: See you about Shane Hewitt and the Night Shift. All right, coming back with more Throwback Thursday in just a bit, because we're going to talk about the Long War. Dr. Andrew Birch is here from the War Museum and their new podcast they have out. You don't want to miss it.
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0: Good news on the eastbound 401 just past Brock Road in Whitby. An earlier crash has cleared away, but problems continue on the westbound Major McKenzie ramp to the southbound 404. That ramp remains blocked with a crash cleanup. And you will find some volume southbound from Shepherd to the 401 and northbound from approaching Don Mills to York Mills. In town, there's a crash on College at Bay Street. News Talk 1010 weather, some light rain and 21 degrees, but feels like 26. What happens when the iconic movie Karate Kid becomes a spectacular new musical? 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I'm Christina Galley. 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
11: 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I hope you love it too. Warmuseum.ca, get connected with Canada's history when it comes to military conflicts and things around the world. Dr. Andrew Birch is here with us today because for everyone, because I've said Andrew so many times, you got to go to the museum. It's on your bucket list. Add it to your bucket list. Got to come to Ottawa. Got to go to the museum. Not everyone can always do that. I mean, it's a trip from Victoria. But now podcast and some exciting news that you guys are doing to reach out where everybody can be a part of it.
2: That's absolutely right. We've got a new podcast that launched September 10th, which looks at the Long War, Canada and Afghanistan. That's the title, which kind of tells you a little bit about what it's about. Essentially, we recognize that people can't get access to our collections. They can't get access to our materials on site all the time. And so we want to push out some of that knowledge, some of the great resources that we've collected over the years. And that's really what this project is about. So it's an 8-episode podcast arc tracing Canada's involvement in Afghanistan from 2001 after the September 11th terrorist attacks right through to the fall of Kabul in 2021 and the various legacies of that mission over time. And that's something that we've really been able to do in large part because we've collected over the course of the past 25 years quite a few numbers of interviews with veterans, serving members, either just freshly returned from service or people who are reflecting on it some years later. The series is narrated by Anna Maria Tremonti. You'll hear a lot of me in there because I'm providing some of the historical context. And more importantly, you'll hear from all the people who fought through Afghanistan through some of the most difficult periods of the war and learn a little bit about the response on the home front, too, because it's hard to believe it's been 25 years since the conflict began, yeah. 5 years since the conflict ended rather tragically, and 20 years since Canada's biggest conventional battle there, which was the Battle of Operation Medusa in September of 2006, which, you know, seems like yesterday. But it's 20 years passes quite quickly, and yet it remains present in our minds.
11: It is, and it's important. It's not forgotten. One of the cool things from the outside, Andrew, that I think that Canadians need to understand is when you and the gang at the War Museum do this kind of work, and so you do say something a little bit more broad, like veterans' stories, because you had like In Their Own Voices and some of the other parts that you've done previously for conversations with veterans. We often don't think of Afghanistan as veterans, right? They're young people like us. And so, but when you do these broader conversations, it starts to allow the freedom to share it in different, from different contexts, the same conversations and pieces of it. Is this an example of that where we don't think of Afghanistan as Canadian veterans? Cause I mean, that's our generation, right? And veterans are old people. That's a, you know what I mean? But it allows it to kind of get repackaged and put out and included in the new conversation that's being created.
2: What's really interesting is I had a chance to go to Petawawa this earlier this month. They had a 20th anniversary veteran run reunion, which was really fantastic. All veterans of the Task Force 306 battle group that was there in Operation Medusa. And of course, you've got people who are there and they were kind of the old salts when they deployed. They were, you know, the senior warrant officers and senior officers who are kind of now retired. And now you've got people who are at this point just retiring from service and other people who'd gotten out, you know, 5-10 years afterwards. And so it's a big blend of people. And the really interesting thing about it was that one of the reasons that I think a number of them went is because they were there with their families. So they wanted to have a chance to talk about some of what they went through. They were ready to talk about some of what they went through with their families. And so I view the podcast as a way for when people are sharing their stories, it means they're ready to share it with, you know, Canadians as a whole, but it also means they're maybe ready to talk about it in a way that previous generations of veterans weren't. So, yeah, they're young guys, but at the same time, they may be, in some cases, more ready to share some of their history than perhaps was the case for Second World War veterans who, in some cases, waited, you know, 30, 40, 50 years, some of whom never spoke about it. You talk to their family members, and that's what you find out. So it is a bit of a different generation, but it is there's definitely that eagerness to share and learn from each other, but also to share with their families. And I think that's where we're at, is we're starting to see more of those stories coming out.
11: It's like as a society, we're growing up a little bit. It's so cool. And I think that I think you just nailed it. You brought something to mind that is pretty remarkable, that maybe it's accidental. And how cool is that? That if somebody, you know, some people don't want to share those stories, right? And some people over the course of time do. And when the War Museum is doing a podcast now, and it's a safe place of understanding that might allow somebody for the first time, because then they're not sitting down, you know, risking emotions and all the feelings with their spouse or their kids or their family or whatever to share those stories, like face to face. Like, you know, that's a hard conversation for people. And it kind of gives the vibe that the opportunity, it's kind of like a road trip, right? Like you're going on a road trip, and if your friend wants to talk about it, they'll talk about it, and off you go. So accidentally, things like podcasts might bring more information because it creates a safe place to talk about it.
2: Yeah, I mean, as someone who's of a certain age, you know, you go and you meet with students, high school students, university students, and you realize that some of them were born after September 11th and born after some of the key events that you just think are like, oh, so formative in our military history. So there's definitely like a experience where people are able to use interviews and use podcasts like this as a way to, you know, relate their history. But it's also a voyage of discovery for people who are really eager to jump into military history. They're not sure where to start. This is a really accessible way to get at that story, because it's told in a way that's accessible. It's, you know, nice 30 to 40 minute bites. It's told first and foremost through people's own experiences and less so from, you know, an academic lecture. And it is something that we're really hopeful that sparks interest and then allows us to do more of it.
11: So what do you take away, Andrew Birch? I mean, you're the PhD. You've been around this forever. Yet you're having these more conversations and this new sort of way of delivering it. What's your takeaway? What's one thing that surprised you in the new conversations?
2: Well, one thing is I thought podcasts was something that you could just do in a closet with a, you know, blanket over your head. It's a lot more complicated. There's a lot more production.
11: There's a lot
2: involved
11: that goes into it. Yeah.
2: A lot. I mean, I imagine you could. One of the things that really struck me is that there is such a wealth of stories out there. I mean, I think that people say, oh, you know, I was there and I didn't really do anything. And then you scratch a little bit in these interviews, you find out, well, in fact, they did some pretty extraordinary things. And so I'm always learning. Always learning. So I've been at it for a long time, but every single time I meet with someone, I've heard one angle of the story, and then I hear something from someone who I heard about or maybe I just read about previously, and then you find out something that didn't make it into the war diary or didn't make it into the official story, but is nonetheless fascinating about the experience of doing a casualty clearance over a mountainside after the A-10 Thunderbolt friendly fire incident, which wounded 30 Canadians. They managed to clear that in 36 minutes. That's incredible.
11: That's remarkable.
2: So it is something that you find out that, you know, there's a time scale that's very, you know, long for us as historians, but it's lived in the minute by the people who are there, and every second counts. And then you reflect on that 20 plus years later, and it's fascinating to hear. And so I hope we capture some of that energy in this, but I think that my takeaway is that everyone who served there is going to have a story. Mm-hmm. It may not necessarily match the stories that we're telling here, but I'm hopeful that it inspires them to share their stories a little more because, you know, if they don't share it, we won't learn it.
11: What's your takeaway about the veterans that share these stories? I don't want to put them all into one bucket, but that must be surprising too.
2: Well, I think it's, they don't all speak with one voice, right? So they all have different perspectives. Some people, you know, reflect on their time in Afghanistan with a great deal of pride that they were able to create a space for, you know, development, for security. Others are a little more pessimistic based on what took place in 2021. They're still proud of the people that they served with, but they sometimes look at the mission and ask, you know, was it worth it? That's not something that the podcast is aiming to answer. It's not something that we're taking a position on. We're really reflecting on the fact that war has shaped Canada and Canadians, and this is just one such chapter where that's taken place. And I think the veterans, the primary thing I take away from is a man's gratitude that they're willing to talk to us at all. Because it is a very private thing and a very challenging thing to talk about in some cases, but and emotional. And people were able to do that. And I think that takes a shared commitment to preserving history and something that is really a group effort. And it's not just the War Museum doing it. It's all the people who are working with us to help bring that to light.
11: Dr. Andrew Birch, post-1945 historian, Canadian War Museum, and the Historical Voice Guide for the Long War podcast, among others. The link will be in the podcast description as well, warmuseum.ca, if you want to get connected. Congratulations. A lot of hard work. A lot of people deserve a high five. And it's cool. It's cool because everybody can access it easily. I love this idea. Thank you, Andrew.
2: Oh, thank you.
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3: There is an ongoing problem on the westbound Major McKenzie ramp to the southbound 404. A crash cleanup is still blocking all lanes. You will find things slow moving southbound on the 44 DVP from around Shepherd to the 401 and northbound from approaching Don Mills to York Mills. Eastbound on the 401 Express at the 400, there's a stalled vehicle now blocking the right lane. And in town, there's a crash at College and Bay Streets. News Talk 1010 weather, mostly cloudy skies, 21 degrees, but feels like 26. 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I'm Christina Galli. 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

0: night shift. All right, it's Throwback Thursday 2003. Ed Conroy from Retro Ontario is coming up next. He has some thoughts on pumpkin spice generally. It's fall. We got the fall vibes happening here. It's kind of foggy. I'm Shane Hewitt. I'm in Ottawa. Ryan's in Calgary. Noah's in Toronto. And Vasha Kapelos is on the iHeart Talk Radio Network. It's a part of, in case you missed it, they had a conversation with Corey Hogan about the decision to move ahead with LNG Canada Phase 2.
1: You and I talked about this in September last year, and we talked about some of the hurdles that they needed to go forward on. They needed to understand the regulatory environment. They hadn't finished their financial considerations. They then considered their, or fully considered their consultations with First Nations and how we were going to include Indigenous economic reconciliation. And we've worked through those in large part because of the work of the Major Project Office. And I think that if you talk to the proponents, they would really credit the Major Project Office and that concierge service for really being the thing that helped get it over the finish line. And I think that's a great thing, and I think we learned a lot from it, and I think that's just going to help us build more major projects going forward.
2: Is that what it is, a concierge service? Because I guess I'm kind of confused. Even the stuff that you laid out, you know, rollbacks, for example, of regulations that existed under the previous Liberal government that your government has embarked on, the changes to the regulatory framework through C5 and now further ones anticipated through C39, like all of that is done through the mechanism of just government. Like, why do you need a whole other bureaucracy to facilitate this?
1: Because anytime you've got a major project, you've got considerations that are bespoke, right? When somebody's investing $33 billion, there's going to be, it's going to touch many, many departments. You've got to get them all in line. You've got to help people work through that. It's going to include multiple governments. For example, the government of British Columbia and the government of Canada need to work together on a number of those things. And you've got to make sure that capital stack is attractive because they can invest anywhere in the world. And you want to make sure that those jobs and this unlocks 6,100 jobs in Canada. You want to make sure those jobs happen here. And so it's one of those things that it's just a practical way to get things done. And from there, we also learn an awful lot about how we can make projects go faster in general, which is also part of what's informed this bill, C-39, Building Canada Strong, that we've now got in front of Parliament.
0: Vasha Kapelos right there. In case you missed it, grab Vasha's podcast on the iHeart app. It's great. And I have it. I listen to it all the time for the radio. That's pretty awesome. Flip back and forth between stations at the touch of a button. Shane Hewitt and the Night Shift, our podcast, is on there as well. Jim Richards at Newstalk 1010 Toronto had Giddy Mammon on. They were talking about a parliamentary petition on calling Alexander Ovechkin, plays for the Washington Capitals, to be barred from playing in Canada.
3: A wide net, especially when you're talking about, you know, the captain of the Washington Capitals or, you know, well, for sure, if the cabinet, if the governor and council says he is, then he is automatically, by operation of the Immigration Refugee Protection Act, not allowed to enter Canada. So there is a petition right now designed basically to pressure the government into making a declaration that he's a subject of some sort of sanction under the Special Economic Measures Act, and that would be it. And, like you, I think, you know, we have to be very careful, how we use this sanction power because, you know, we may be throwing a very, very wide net, especially when you're talking about, you know, the captain of the Washington Capitals or, you know, the famous, hockey player or athlete. Maybe we've cast the net a little bit too wide.
4: I mean, when you see the way, it's a different thing altogether, but when you see the way that this city, who's fallen in love with their Auston Matthews, gets mad about Auston Matthews going to see the President of the United States, which, you know, might be a once-in-a-lifetime thing to be in the Oval Office, despite who might be sitting in it, and people judge him on that. I don't know that we would, this sounds like I'm giving Ovechkin a free pass. I don't know what it's like with your concerns about your family still being there and on North America who might not have a way out. I'm not sure what he's weighing when he does that. Whenever he's asked about it, he always says, well, you know what? He's my president, whether I like it or not, kind of thing.
3: Yeah, look, I expect most Canadians to be very proud of their country and supportive of their government. It's not, our government's not a perfect government, but, you know, we support it. And sometimes we do things that we're, you know, very against what our government does. But, it's natural to support your government. And so, you know, I haven't heard anything from him that makes, makes me so worried about his impact on Canadian society. You know, he's here to play hockey, and that's the end of it.
0: Alex Ovechkin has, even on his Instagram, I believe today, a picture of him and Vladimir Putin still standing together. And, of course, he said, well, he's my president, so I'm not going to take it down. But he's been deeply involved in all that. Now, at least adjacent to it. But, I mean, if you take out one Russian hockey player, does that anybody who says something that they believe in their home country get sent home? Because then every Canadian hockey player would get sent home, too. So that seems like a weird notion to me. All right, in case you missed it, Patricia Bull at 580 CFRA in Ottawa. They had a conversation with Julie Findlay. Talk about back to school, lunches, because the cost of things is going up. How do you save money on lunches? This is good for anybody who goes to work.
5: You notice their mood when they come back when they've had zero food and they're starving and they've left the best part of the day to you. But we're empty nesters at this moment, so those days, we're excited to hear all their days when they get back.
6: You've got those years of advice for everyone else now, which is a good thing. So staples and finding those inexpensive items that you can really make as like a centerpiece for the lunch.
5: Absolutely. Like your eggs, your beans, lentils, rice, pasta, potatoes, all those things. Another thing for families, don't feel bad about if it's not fresh all the time. Frozen fresh is local as well. You look at the packaging, a lot of the frozen vegetables, corn, peas. So when all of our fresh fruits and vegetables kind of escape us other than greenhouse, you can still buy those frozen. And I notice they're on sale quite a bit. Throughout the year, all the time, put those into your, whether you're making a lasagna or even if you're making a bit of rice and you throw in some veggies and then you put it in a thermos, send it to lunch. Like there's so many things that could be dinner for lunch, which is my next tip. When you're making dinner, almost make more of the dinner. So your leftovers are what goes in the lunch.
6: I don't know about you, but that still excites me as an adult when you had something really good and you know you have more of it and like, oh, I'm going to have a really good lunch tomorrow. I know some people don't like to take leftovers for lunch. It's my favorite thing. Why is Ben shaking his head? Ben, are you shaking your head at me?
7: Shaking my head in agreement because, yeah, it's insane. Why would someone not want good leftovers?
6: Yeah.
5: I know, and that's when the tastes finally blend in, too. And that's another way to sort of amplify meals is adding different spices and different things, letting kids try new flavors so it gets them excited about getting into their lunch and having that lunch choice for sure.
0: Some great conversation happening on the iHeart app. In case you missed it, showcases just little segments of it. 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Coming up for you next, Richard Krause in a bit. And then more Throwback Thursday, Ed Conroy and 2003.
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15: Good evening, I'm Zarad Alman. The rain will clear up by tomorrow. A sunny weekend ahead. Your complete forecast after the news. Charges have been laid against a Hamilton man in a fatal hit and run in Mississauga Tuesday. And a man is fighting for his life in hospital after being struck by a vehicle in Etobicoke. Details on these and other stories coming up. But first, let's check your drive. News Talk 1010, Time Saver Traffic.
16: Good news on the eastbound 401 Express at the 400. An earlier stalled vehicle has cleared away, but we are seeing some problems still on the westbound Major McKenzie ramp to the southbound 404. That ramp is blocked with a crash cleanup. And the southbound third line on ramp to the eastbound QEW has a stalled vehicle in the right lane. In town, there is still a crash on College at Bay Street. 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I'm Christina Galley. 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
15: Hamilton man has been charged in connection with a fatal hit and run in Mississauga on Tuesday. It happened just before 6 p.m. near Winston Churchill and Dundas. A man in his 60s was crossing in the crosswalk when he was struck by a pickup making a right turn. He was pronounced dead on the scene. 69-year-old Aubrey Lawrence now charged with failing to remain at the scene of a fatal crash. Investigators say they want to speak to a person that had an interaction with the driver in a nearby parking lot after the man was struck. Here's Peel Constable Tyler Bell.
14: First of all, good on you for trying to follow this person, but we need you for valuable evidence. You can help put this individual behind the wheel, and you can tell us a little bit more about what happened and really explain your version of events to try and defeat the possibility that they may indicate they didn't know they hit somebody.
15: The investigation is ongoing. Anyone with information is asked to contact police. A man is fighting for his life in hospital after being struck by a vehicle in Etobicoke. It happened in the Humberline Drive and Albion Road area around 5:40 a.m. The man was rushed to a local trauma center with life-threatening injuries. Police have not said if the driver involved remained on scene. Toronto's largest food bank says the rising cost of diesel is having a big impact on how many people they are able to feed. CTV's Janice Golding with the details.
17: Between March and today, Daily Bread says it has spent $22,000 more for diesel fuel than it did last year, picking up and delivering food. And given the agency says every dollar it spends on food translates to one meal,
18: as a result, that's $22,000 less meals for the city of Toronto.
17: Unfortunately, that does not come as a surprise to gas industry analyst Dan McTague.
19: The high prices are here to stay. The question is whether we can mitigate them going to $3 to $3.20 a liter, or whether or not we can keep them where they are.
17: The food bank says, as always, it counts on donations to help its rising client base.
18: It took 38 years for the Daily Bread to serve 1 million clients in a single year. And last year, we got to 4.1 million client visits, the largest number that we have ever had.
17: And Neil Hetherington says he hopes Torontonians keep them in mind as we head toward Thanksgiving weekend. Janice Golding, CTV News.
15: And Dan McTague says you may want to fill up your own vehicle tonight. Gas prices are set to rise 7 cents a liter tomorrow, then another 7 cents on Saturday, bringing the price to $1.92.9 a liter for the GTA and most of southern Ontario. Ontario's minimum wage has increased by 35 cents today. The Ford government says the increase to $17.95 an hour will benefit more than 700,000 workers across the province. It says the increase, which is tied to Ontario's Consumer Price Index, helps ensure wages continue to reflect economic conditions while protecting workers and providing businesses with stability. Minimum wage also went up in four other provinces today. Tap into breaking news anywhere. Download the CTV News app to keep up to date.
16: More rain on the way tonight. Some areas could get 15 to 20 millimeters of it through tomorrow morning. Our overnight low, 15 degrees. Your Friday starts off with showers, but we will dry out and clear out through the day. 20 degrees, the afternoon high. And then your weekend looks fantastic with sunshine, temperatures in the upper teens or low 20s. We're cooler for Monday and Tuesday, and it's a nice stretch of sun and cloud through next Wednesday. From the CTV Weather Center, I'm Lindsay Morrison.
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1: Throwback Thursday, 2003, and he's so yummy, pumpkin spice latte. Watch out, Ed Conroy is here. I don't know why I said that. That was weird. Let's start it out weird. Why not? Hi, Ed.
2: Hi, Shane.
1: First, the most important thing about this Throwback Thursday is that, do you even like pumpkin spice lattes?
2: I don't care for the latte, but I like pumpkin coffee.
1: That's weird. Okay.
2: Why is that weird?
1: Ew. Because I'm being judgmental, Ed. That's all.
2: Oh, okay.
1: So, okay, but what about pumpkin things generally? Like pumpkin, like we, there's a big long list of things we talked about earlier that are like pumpkin bread now, and you get like pumpkin seeds. Those are great. But like everything is pumpkin. Everything has a pumpkin spice version of it. Do you buy other pumpkin things?
2: I do. I mean, look out. I love pumpkin ale. Okay.
1: Really?
2: It's incredibly dangerous. Like, it's got one of the worst hangovers you might imagine.
1: Really? What does it taste like? Try to describe it. Is it like it's a pumpkin spice?
2: It's bubbly? Like a stout. I'd compare it to like a, it's more like a Guinness than a lager.
1: Okay.
2: But it's very strong, you know?
1: Is it and like all a the, Radler like type
2: no,
1: thing?
2: No, no. No? Not at all. It's an
1: like
2: amber
1: a caramel.
2: Ale.
1: If a caramel stout would be like that, it's got that sort of subtle thing?
2: Yeah, sort of. I mean, every brewery in Canada does a pumpkin ale this time of year. They've all jumped in on it.
1: They should jump out of it is what they should do.
2: Why? It's clearly very popular.
1: McDonald's dropped it this year.
2: Oh, did they?
1: Yeah, they've got an apple caramel latte instead. So it's interesting. So the question that's come up, of course, is it time, right?
2: Yeah, I mean, look, you know, no doubt this all started with Starbucks 2003. We're far enough away from it now that we can pinpoint when the trouble started. But I think, you know, what this whole sort of stereotype, right, of these middle class, let's say mostly women, you know, that all dress similar, that get the pumpkin spice latte.
1: Boots and leggings.
2: The Ugg boots. We've all seen the meme. You know, it's a common thing. But what came out of that was this idea that, yeah, you know what? Messing around with pumpkins, not just in your drink, but this whole idea that Halloween, needs to be extended even more. I kind of like that. You know, that's a new thing, right? Okay. Like back in the day, you know, kids would get excited about Halloween, but the culture didn't really start to address Halloween until I would say roughly like 3 weeks, maybe 2 weeks before. Mm-hmm. And you'd have it all concentrated, and then November 1,
1: but
2: it was
1: even
2: over.
1: That was because it was like last minute, oh, we should probably do something. Like it truly wasn't really embraced for a while.
2: Well, it just wasn't a huge event like it is now. It was different, right? Like your grandma made your costume, or if you didn't have a grandma that made a costume, you got a costume at Byway that was like a plastic mask and a garbage bag, you know?
1: He's a historian, kinda, friends. That's why.
2: sorry, I should have said Bargain Heralds. That's the one,
1: man,
2: I really
1: that's
2: meant.
1: Local.
2: But yeah, it's now... you know, people might say this is part of the infantilization of the culture, right? Like nobody grows up anymore. So let's start Halloween September 1st and let's keep it going. You know, we have Thanksgiving early in Canada, but what's amazing to me is the Starbucks pumpkin latte thing. You know, it goes from October till their Thanksgiving.
1: Yeah. That's when the switch happens.
2: Right.
1: Yeah.
2: And then that's a banana slide until Christmas, really. So you're talking about the entire fourth quarter being kind of obsessed with this pumpkin thing.
1: That's an interesting look at it, too, because, I mean, really, the fall season is so much longer in the States than it is for us, because it is sort of a one-and-done September, October. They add an extra month on the other end.
2: That's right, you know, and Black Friday, obviously, you know, very important day. I don't know, this year maybe it'll be different for us, but that was always, you know, a huge thing. I
1: associate, new campaign, Red and White Friday.
2: Yes, right. But look, 2003 was a very strange time, and I don't actually remember consciously noticing pumpkin spice latte being on the menu. Like, that seems like it came later that
1: it feels like a 2007 2008 thing, truly. Like although I joke, of course, about Ugg boots and leggings, but I truly tie them together. Like, it wasn't until I remember going to Hawaii and being in Waikiki and with my wife at the time and going to the UGG store and buying winter boots in Waikiki because UGGs, they had such a selection. It was the UGG branded store. And spending like $300 on a pair of boots. And I bought a pair of leather UGG boots. They were leather. And you couldn't get that. And so it's not, maybe that's just my exposure, but that's when it started to kick in for me was the UGG boots and the leggings and all things fall. So I don't know what that gap, maybe that me wasn't paying attention. I don't know.
2: Well, look, I think the other thing this all came out of was social media, which wasn't, you know, Instagram wasn't a thing in until really, I want to say 2011, 2012. Yep. And that's when these, you know, these stereotypical ladies started to take pictures of them in their UGG boots and their friends, and they're all dressed the same, and they're all enjoying their first pumpkin latte of the season. And that stereotype. So yeah, it was very delayed. You know, 2003 for me, it's you know, 50 Cent in the club and the Iraq War. It's not pumpkin spice.
1: Yeah, PT Cruiser, you're a loser driving around PT Cruisers. You know, but it was all. I mean, that was a good era for hip hop. That little pocket when 50 Cent did his thing, like that was a good music era. So.
2: Well, look, I was amazed. I watched the Music Awards the other night, and you know, it's all country and K-pop, and hip-hop has been totally, and rock have been totally eradicated, which made me feel old as all hell. Shane, I don't mind saying.
1: You almost swore right there. You see that?
3: Sorry.
1: That's all right. You can swear. It's fine.
2: I never imagined a time, I guess because we remember the before times when there was no hip hop in the popular radio. Yeah. And now we're back to that. So back to that. Kind of crazy.
1: Although this is not a conversation about hip hop, but I feel I'll acknowledge this part, is that I think that the artists like Connor Price, the Canadian, who's making music in LA, it's reset back to quality lyricism, poetic, relevant storytelling, fun, playful. Like all the mumbly, crappy stuff is really erased. I just want to acknowledge that part. So don't be discouraged. I think it will make another day.
2: Oh, it always comes and goes in cycles, no doubt. Mm-hmm. But yeah, I mean, to go back to our what we started with, I invite you to try a pumpkin ale one day because it's so strong that you can't have it quickly, so you kind of have to sip on it. And it's very, you know, I've tried all the different local breweries' versions of it. They're all very, very different. But it's really nice. It's really good.
1: Okay. Did you hear that, Canada? Ed said he's buying you your first beer. I think that's what it is. So just go to retroontario.com and file your receipt.
2: Jeez. Okay? You're killing me here.
1: Retro Ontario on the socials. Get connected with Ed. Okay, 2003. There was lots going on in Canada. We had an earlier conversation about the long war, Afghanistan, too. The War Museum has a new podcast on all that they've launched too. There was a lot going on in the world because you did say the wars.
2: Well, of course, and let's be honest here, this is all in the shadow of 9/11 still. So I think when people of that era, you recall that really that decade, it's all sort of fallout from that. But amazingly, on the 25th anniversary of that, younger people don't seem to see it as much of a, you know, as much of a big deal as we did. Mm-hmm. So just another example of history ebbing and flowing, and things that were a big deal to us are not going to be a big deal to the next generation, you know?
1: 9/11 movies, though, haven't really been a thing yet. Pearl Harbor movies are a thing. So I think that has a big impact.
2: I don't think they'll ever make one because I think the news broadcast is the movie. You know, I don't see how Hollywood could do a better job of illustrating the horror of that. You know?
1: I think that they'll do. I think if we were put bets in an envelope, you'll see movies that are the lead up to it, and then it ends, and then, right? Or it's the story of a character leading up to it, or it's the story immediately afterwards. I agree. I don't think they'll ever do it.
2: No, sir. I'm going to turn back into a pumpkin, and I'll see you next week.
1: Love it. Ed Conroy, Throwback Thursday, RetroOntario.com. Thank you, brother.
2: Cheers, buddy.
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4: On the westbound Major McKenzie ramp to the southbound 404, all lanes remain blocked by a crash. Clean up over on the southbound third line on ramp to the eastbound QEW. Watch out for a stalled vehicle in the right lane. And there's a new problem eastbound on 401 in the express. Express at Islington. The right lane is out with a stalled vehicle. News Talk 1010 weather, light rain and 20 degrees, but feels like 25. 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
1: Entertainment is Broken is a podcast with Richard Krause. That's exciting, and you should check it out. But he's hitting the road. Are we allowed to talk about that on the radio, or is that something Sure. people need to Google to find out?
2: No, we can talk about it, absolutely.
1: Okay, so John Cleese, they're hanging out, him and Richard.
2: Yeah, from Monty Python. And, you know, when I was a kid, I lived above a furniture store. My dad owned a furniture and appliance store, and we lived in a big apartment above it. And so I used to spend a lot of time in the store, particularly when there was stuff on television that I wanted to watch. We had a television, of course, at home, but in the store, there were like 20 televisions. So when Monty Python would
1: This
2: come
1: explains
2: on,
1: a lot, by the way. I think this answers a lot of our questions.
2: Well, it also, I think, is worth noting that the building that, you know, eventually became my father's store had at one time been a vaudeville theater. So
1: oh, no,
2: that
1: really,
2: kind
1: really?
2: Of Yeah. So massive, old, creaky old place. But we used to go down, my friends and I would go down and watch Monty Python and turn on, like on 20 televisions and sit on all the displays. They would create these like little living room displays to, you could see all the, you know, the sofas and the coffee tables and those big marble ashtrays that everybody had in the 70s. They put it all together in these little displays. And my weirdo friends and I would, you know, like lay down on the couches, turn on 20 televisions and watch Monty Python. It was great.
1: What was your dad's name?
2: Ed.
1: Ed. Way to go, yes. Ed. Look what you did, Ed. Look at the monster you created.
2: Yep. And so I am now hosting with John Cleese nine shows. We've already done one of them. There will be more to come in Toronto, Kitchener, Hamilton, Montreal, and Ottawa. And we show the Holy Grail, which is just a hair over 50 years old now. And then I interview him on stage for an hour. And we did one last night, and he is as funny as you would hope he would be. It was quite awesome.
1: Love it. Okay. RichardKrause.ca. Get connected with all things Richard. Yep. Let's start there, because Richard is currently hashtag winning. See what we did there? Charlie Sheen's coming back to the TV, hashtag sober.
2: Yeah, he is. So there's a new show called Happy Jack that has been picked up by AMC Family, which is kind of an ironic place for Charlie Sheen, given his past, to land on. But he's going to play Jack Chambers, a lifelong ne'er-do-well and father of two daughters. And in a funny twist, and I think probably the real reason we're talking about this, is that Martin Sheen, Charlie Sheen's father, will be playing his father on the television show.
1: Wow.
2: Yeah, and so this is the first time that Charlie Sheen has returned to the multi-camera sitcom format since 2011, when Warner Brothers fired him from Two and a Half Men in amidst his struggles with substance abuse and the erratic behavior and the cobra's blood and all that stuff that was going on in his life at the time. Yeah, and so he's back. So they'll do six episodes, and then I guess see where it goes from there.
1: I love Two and a Half Men, dude. Like, it was a great show, and I didn't even dislike it with Ashton Kutcher afterwards. It didn't really go anywhere, but I thought it was a great show.
2: Yeah, I didn't watch it as much. You know, I'm often out at the movies on things, and I tape things and don't always get to them, so I didn't really spend a lot of time with it, but he was making $1 million a week.
1: Yeah.
2: Like, just an absurd amount of money to do that show. So, yeah, those were the days.
1: It'll be interesting to see if he's a good actor when he's sober. Time will tell.
2: Time will tell. I think he'll be great. I think he'll be great. And it'll be interesting to see what he does with his father, because his father's a very different kind of actor, you know, sort of more of a method actor. So we'll see. Fingers crossed.
1: All right. We talk about entertainment and so much more. Richard Krause, Lady Gaga is working as a headhunter, I think, cold calling people.
2: yeah, not exactly, but, you know, almost. So there is a

0: worker recruitment campaign, and she is seen doing the tasks that you would do if you were working in a convenience store, probably restocking shelves and that kind of thing. But, you know, she is in typical Lady Gaga style. She's wearing a leather textured suit, something that absolutely would not be allowed in the old rules, but maybe now you can turn up and dress like a space person.
1: a rock star. This is interesting to me. So we talk about big grocery chains in Canada. This joint has 16,000 stores in Japan. Japan's not even a very big place.
0: No, 16,000 stores, and about 30% of those stores are really short-staffed. And so, you know, I guess Japan has been hit with the same thing that is happening here in North America, where a lot of jobs that would have been maybe entry-level jobs before just simply aren't getting filled. People either A, don't want them, or they don't feel they pay enough, or the hours don't work for them. I know a lot of people that own restaurants right now who are having trouble getting experienced staff, because in the old model, i.e. pre-COVID, you know, you worked split shifts, which always sucked. If you worked in a restaurant and there were split shifts, just the worst. And people are just saying, you know, no, I'd rather do something else. So it's kind of interesting to see that they put Lady Gaga in, which must have cost a fortune. But here we go.
1: Well, they have the money with 16,000 stores. He's curious, though, because she just had a baby. And so I don't know if it's Mama Gaga or Lady Mama. I don't know what the nickname will be, but she just had a baby. So it makes me curious, when did they shoot all this to do this? If it's maybe been in the works for a long time, I don't know.
0: Yeah. Yeah, I'm sure it probably has been. Yeah. Nothing like this happens quickly in that world.
1: Cool. Can you imagine that? Like, you're in a brainstorm of, like, the business of Richard Krause, and you're like, well, what should we do to increase traffic? Let's call it. We can afford to call Lady Gaga.
0: Well, I hosted an event with Lady Gaga once years ago, and it was broadcast live online. And at the end of it, Lady Gaga kissed me on the cheek, both cheeks.
1: Really?
0: And a friend of ours who lives in Singapore was watching online and called my wife and said, Lady Gaga is kissing Richard on television.
1: So, and you never washed your face again.
0: Yeah.
1: Very good. All right, we have a quick story here. Should we do Rod Stewart or Yes?
0: Let's do, so prog rock legend and animal welfare booster Rick Wakeman treated 150 moon bears to a private concert at a sanctuary in Vietnam last week. So the former keyboardist for Yes, who's also a composer and played piano on Life on Mars for David Bowie, who's been around forever, performed the show to raise awareness for bears that are caged in often cruel conditions and have their bile extracted via a needle stuck into their gallbladder. And yeah, it is a very common procedure, apparently. And so at this special show at the sanctuary, he sat at a grand piano and he performed a few new compositions written specifically for the bears. And he said he was hopeful his audience would enjoy the show. They've not got much choice, really, but he was hoping that they would react to the music, especially the gentle melodic music.
1: I wonder if he changed the words to Owner of a Lonely Bear.
0: You know what? I doubt it.
1: I think he should have, you know? Like, relate to your audience. Come on, Rick. All right. RichardKrause.ca. Get connected with Richard. Entertainment is Broken podcast. The iHeart Weekend shows, you can grab them on the iHeart app, too. And there's so much to get connected at RichardKrause.ca. Coming up for you next, Booze and Reviews, where Richard takes us VIP style to the theater. We watch a movie, learn about it, and get some drinks.
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3: Problems continue on the westbound Major McKenzie ramp to the southbound 404. All lanes are blocked by a crash cleanup. And further southbound at Steeles, the right lane is blocked with a collision. On the southbound third line on ramp to the eastbound QEW, watch out for a stalled vehicle in the right lane. And the eastbound 401 Express at Islington still has a stalled vehicle in the right lane. News Talk 1010 weather, light rain and 20 degrees, but feels like 25. Drivers, if you see a garbage truck ahead of you, slow down, proceed with caution, and watch out for waste collection workers outside of the truck. A message from the City of Toronto.

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17: 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Good, bad, worth it. Should we drink more, drink less, or is it going to make the movie more fun? Because Richard has a history. He loves the bartending. 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Richard Krause, what's the show?
18: Well, it's called Digger. It's in theaters this weekend, and it's a new dark comedy starring Tom Cruise. He plays the title character. He's an oil tycoon who launches a campaign to become humanity's savior before a disaster of his own making destroys the world. And so, essentially, what happens here is he's the most powerful billionaire on the planet. He's probably more powerful than the president of the United States. And he gets word that there's a crack in the iceberg that is underneath one of the oil rigs that he's got chugging away in Greenland. And he says, you know what? I don't care. Like, it's just a little crack. This doesn't mean anything to me. Of course, the crack gets bigger. It gets bigger, and it blows up. And the result is an ice shelf about the size of Washington, D.C., that heads on a collision course with Western Europe. And so, of course, they go into crisis mode. But instead of denying everything, Digger says, I'm going to literally dig in here, and I'll take responsibility for it, but I'm going to control this narrative. And he controls the narrative by saying, I'm just giving you what you want. You want fuel. You want my fossil fuels to add to the convenience of being able to drive to the grocery store, to make sure that there's groceries at the grocery stores that have to be delivered, to make sure, blah, blah, blah, blah. It goes through the whole thing. And he tries to control this narrative. And then, beyond that, there's something like huge that happens that I can't tell you about.
17: Oh, so, come on.
18: Nope.
17: You almost did there. Yeah. You paused for a second.
18: Well, I was trying to figure out a way to talk around it. Yeah, but there's no way to talk around this. So this is a really weird movie. Like, this is...
17: It sounds like a weird movie, dude.
18: Yeah, well, it's Tom Cruise, and in a role like we haven't seen him do for a very long time. This is, you know, a guy that we're used to seeing crawling up the side of the world's tallest building or jumping out of a plane or whatever. Here, he is earthbound, playing a character who is completely outrageous and completely, you know, as I said, I think in my written review, who lets his freak flag fly. This is a wild performance. It's probably really going to divide audiences when they get a chance to see it. The critics, it's already divided. You know, half of us think it's a masterpiece. The other half are using words like unwatchable, disaster.
17: Wow.
18: And I don't think it's that, but I certainly walked out of the screening thinking that I really honestly didn't know what to make of this movie. And that hasn't happened for a long time. So it pushed buttons for me, certainly, that haven't been pushed for a long time. But, you know, I admired Tom Cruise's performance. Riz Ahmed as this really anxious scientist, also really good in here. John Goodman as the president, really good in here. Like, it's got some really interesting...
17: I like John Goodman.
18: Yeah, John Goodman's so great. And you know, he made a lot of movies with the Coen brothers. So he really understands this kind of slightly off-center kind of character, but still has to have, you know, 2 feet rooted in reality somewhere so you believe it. And so, you know, he's really good at all that stuff. But the movie, I think, values audacity and ambition and theatrics over any kind of narrative clarity. It's not really funny enough to be a satire. It's too outrageous to be a straight ahead drama. And so it lands kind of in this tonal wasteland that wavers between silly and sincerity.
17: Okay.
18: And stuff that works, works pretty well. But the stuff that doesn't work will leave you scratching your head.
17: Okay. Fascinating stuff. It's Tom Cruise not looking like Tom Cruise.
18: Yep, no, there's a fake nose, comb over, the whole thing. Yep.
17: Yeah, and it sounds like a well-positioned political type of movie that's going to make people see different sides of things relevant to what people talk about today. So that's what movies do. Okay, yep. Booze and Reviews. There's the review part. And mostly because Reviews and Booze was just kind of dumb. Let's get into the boozy part there, Mr. Bartender. If we're having drinks about a Greenland ice shelf oil tycoon who's weird and he's flying his freak flag, Wow. Where do you go? What are you making?
18: Well, drinks that use some sort of oil, or at least allude to oil in them. So there's a drink called the Corn and Oil, and it's a simple rum cocktail from Barbados. There's no corn, there's no oil in it, but the name is usually explained in two ways. It's a reference to a verse in Deuteronomy about gathering thy corn, thy wine, and thy oil, or the visual of dark rum sitting on top of the drink that kind of makes it look like there's oil on the top. So to make it, you need 2 ounces of what's called blackstrap rum or aged Barbados rum, like Mount Gay or the Real McCoy. You get a 1/2 ounce of Velvet Falernum, 1/2 ounce of fresh lime juice, 3 dashes of Angostura bitters. And if you don't have that on your bar shelf, you should probably get some. You need a lime wedge for a garnish. You fill a rocks glass with cracked or crushed ice. You add the Falernum, the lime juice, and the bitters, and you stir it. And then you just float the rum, which, you know, should be very dark on top. So to do that, you take a spoon and you put it with the rounded side up, and you just lightly pour the rum over it, and it will just sit on top. So it kind of looks a little bit like an oil slick sitting on the top
17: that's
18: of it.
17: Fun. Mount Gay rum is really good rum, too. It's worth saying.
18: Yeah, sure is.
17: There's many different kinds of like different sort of like years and estate stuff. So always worth it. But that's like a beer float, right? You could do beer floats like that. Like you could do all kinds of cool things.
18: Yep. I grew up on the East Coast. Lots of rum consumed down there.
17: Mm-hmm. Love it. Okay, Booze and Reviews. Richard Krause is here. If our movie is Digger with Tom Cruise and oily drinks even though there's no oil in them, that's fun. Where are we going next?
18: Black Gold. Now, this is a drink that originated in Shanghai by a bartender who created it for the 2016 Bacardi Legacy Competition. It didn't win, but it got pretty close to it. So you need 1.5 ounces of gold rum, like Bacardi, like Carta d'Oro or something like that. You need 2/3 of an ounce of Benedictine, 2/3 of an ounce of fresh lime juice, 1 ounce of ginseng liqueur. Actually, like 1/3 of an ounce of ginseng liqueur and a bar spoon of black truffle honey. So you got to get some weird stuff to make this one. But you stir the honey with all the other ingredients until it dissolves. You add ice, you shake, and then you fine strain the result into a rocks glass over 1 large ice cube. And then what they call express a grapefruit peel. So you take the skin of a grapefruit and you squeeze it a little bit in front of a lighter, and you'll see little sparks of oil come off the peel, and it will infuse into the drink, and it's delicious. Yeah.
17: Like citrusy things like that, that's a thing. Like they will burn citrus things generally in drinks.
18: Yeah, they do. And I've done it for years with like lemon, orange, or grapefruit. And it really does add like a really unique kind of flavor that you kind of can't get any other way.
17: Yeah, and it's neat because you can even see the little oil droplets like on your ice cubes or whatever.
18: Yeah.
17: That kind of fun stuff. Okay, so the Negroni, is a Negroni version of this? Richard introduced me to the Negroni years ago, and it's been trouble ever since.
18: Well, and it's the best drink ever. So what you do...
17: Not even up for debate.
18: No. So orange blossom gin, a couple of ounces of that, 2 grams of orange blossom tea. You put the gin and tea in a heat-proof bowl, and you set over a pan of barely simmering water, and you warm gently for about 10 minutes. You strain it, you cool it, and you bottle it. You let it cool for a little while in the fridge, and that is how you make the orange blossom sort of base of this drink. And then you add 1/3 of an ounce of Campari, about the same amount of red vermouth, and just a little bit of good balsamic vinegar. And you fill a tumbler with ice. You put the gin, the Campari, the vermouth, and the balsamic in it, and you stir it until it's slightly diluted, and it's delicious.
17: Booze and Reviews, richardkrause.ca. It is Digger. Those are the drinks. Thank you, my friend.
18: Thank you.
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0: We are getting some reports of a new collision on the northbound DVP past Don Mills. That crash is causing some delays from around Bayview Bloor. The westbound Major McKenzie ramp to the southbound 404 remains blocked with a crash cleanup. And southbound at Steeles, the right lane is still out with another collision. The southbound third line on ramp to the eastbound QEW also still has a stalled vehicle in the right lane. News Talk 1010 weather. It's 20 degrees, but feels like 25 with some light rain. LL Cool J and Scott Cann join forces in the city that never sleeps. NCIS New York new series Tuesday, October 6th on Global. 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I'm Christina Galley. Your next update at 10 o'clock on News Talk 1010 Toronto.
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17: Throwback Thursday, 2003, our throwback today. Shane Hewitt here in Ottawa, the village of Merrickville, just south of the city where fall is in full... death, I guess. I don't know. It gets spooky around here. It starts to get that sort of fall fog thing that you see. Like, that's like when you see like a horror movie, this is a good place to hide a body. I say that jokingly, but I mean like in a horror movie, not like in fiction, not in real. That's not, don't, it's, don't, that, oh. Anyway, three things we learned today. Don't make jokes like that because they get taken out of context. Foggy fall spookiness. Shane Hewitt here, Ryan O'Donnell's in Calgary. And three things we learned today. Ryan, save me.
2: It is spooky season, so you pretty much get a free pass, especially when you live, I mean, you do live like beside an old church. Like you are kind of like, you've got the spookiness ready.
17: Oh,
2: right,
17: it is.
2: There.
17: When it gets
2: like,
17: foggy here.
2: Like, I want to visit in Halloween. Like I feel like you are in a peak place for like a classic 80s horror movie. Like I love it.
17: Looks like that outside. Okay, anyway, three things we learned today. Ryan O'Donnell did not say he'd help me hide the body. Bad friend. Dr. Sylvain Charlebois was on for Throwback Thursday. We talked about grocery store property controls and would it have an impact on prices and competition.
3: Property controls are, because they're still out there. It's about grocers being incredibly territorial. In many ways. So, for example, if they're the anchor tenant in a strip mall, they'll make darn sure in the lease nobody else is allowed to sell food in that mall. Okay, that's a property control. Or you may see, say, one grocer build a store and they'll buy land right next to it or across the street, just to make sure that the other guy doesn't build another store. That's property controls as well. So there are different layers to that. But the bottom line is basically is that you suppress competition nearby your own stores. And so it's been a problem, not necessarily in, say, Toronto or Ottawa, like in downtown cores, because there's still lots of independence, lots of choices, lots of options for people. But the problem is very much in small towns, small town Canada, really. Towns of 50,000 people or less. Municipal councils have been very, I would say, accommodating to certain players in their towns. And some of these main players economically are certainly the grocers. And so if a grocer hears that another store is about to open, they tend to be resistant to the idea. And I've seen many of these cases over the years. Yeah.
17: Yeah. Huh? I love how you're being so careful with your language.
3: Yes.
17: But I get that.
3: Tell you there are several cases in Ontario, Quebec, in Nova Scotia where I live, where you can see that really grocers aren't necessarily comfortable having, I would say, inconvenient neighbors around them.
17: It's Empire that has said they were going to stop doing property controls, and let's hope it changes the standard, because more competition would be good for us, that's for sure, when they have the money to buy all the dirt around it and put in the contract that says no one else can have a grocery store around there, then it becomes incredibly limiting for choices. So that's why you only have one grocery store in a whole neighborhood in some of the newer neighborhoods around Canada. Three things we learned today, Shane Hewitt and the Night Shift. Elena Hyde was on. We talked about the ISS, the International Space Station, coming down.
4: There's a lot of debate about that, actually, because parts of the space station are very old and parts of it are quite a bit newer because, of course, it wasn't built all in one go. But technically, it has been up there for 25 years, and it's a pretty harsh environment. Where they've put it in orbit around Earth, it still gets a little bit of protection from Earth's magnetic fields, which is great for the astronauts. But that does mean that it's just close enough to have something called like orbital decay. So they have to actually watch out that it doesn't get too close and sort of start getting dragged down by Earth's gravity. So they continually sort of adjust it. And the idea is that at some point, it's just not really feasible to keep it up there anymore. And so they need to let it come down safely somewhere. And that's kind of what they're thinking with this deorbiting plan. A lot of folks are saying, well, you know, you could actually just keep going for another 5, 10, 15 years. But right now, I think you're right. The plan is to let it deorbit in 2030. So we'll have to wait and see what's happening with that. But at least for the next 6 months, it'll definitely be there while our astronaut is up there.
17: I'm sure someone will buy it and turn it into a hotel or something. Who knows?
4: I would go.
17: It would be cool, I have to say. Although I do imagine that orbit decay, what did you call it? You know when you know that you're about to slip and fall? And you could feel it, like you're onto something slippery or the wind's blowing and you're like, oh, it's happening. I feel like that's kind of what that would look like. There's no current plan to replace it, though, is there?
4: Not really. I mean, of course, China has a space station that's very, very nice and very, very new. But to my knowledge, we're not in any kind of an agreement with China at the moment. So if the International Space Station does come down, the question of what would replace it is still kind of unanswered.
17: So there you go, Dr. Lena Hyde talking about the space station and Canadian astronauts going up there. That's kind of cool. Three things we learned today, Shane Hewitt and the night shift. All right, so also on the show, we had a conversation with Dan McTagg about the price of gas, the price of oil, and where the state is today when it comes to our price of diesel.
0: We're into uncharted territory, or waters, if you will, as far as diesel is concerned. You know, in June of 2022, after their intensification of the Russian attack on Ukraine, we saw the world sanction, and as a result, diesel prices moved up to an average of about $2.25, $2.30 across Canada. When we smashed that record, we're sitting right now perched in the $2.75, $2.72 range. With days where it's likely to hit up toward 290, and in most cases, whether it's Atlantic Canada, Quebec, British Columbia, and in particular Vancouver, Victoria, Vancouver Island, they're all going to go and sit well above $3 a liter. The fact that this is double the price it was last year, it's not like people can choose not to drive diesel. If you want them to stay home, then they will stop the tractors, will stop the trailers, will stop the jets, will stop the trains, will stop heating our homes, because in many parts of Canada still uses heating and furnace oil. I mean, dozens of interviews in Nova Scotia and Newfoundland, and that's pretty much the main source of heating. Yes, they have heat pumps, but people have to, you know, cannot use heat pumps on their own. They won't get insurance for their home unless they have another alternative, another source. In the case of being in Newfoundland, you don't have, other than propane, you really don't have much of a choice. They don't have natural gas there. So right across the nation, diesel is going to have a real damaging impact on everyone's pocketbook and bottom line. And, you know, we're well past the point, Shane, of talking about how high it is and now having to see what can be done to mitigate, as it were, to cushion the impact this is having on consumers as this cascades through the entire economy.
17: It's affordableenergy.ca. Dan McTagg right there. And there's a gas price page there to see where it's going up. And he said, for example, tonight it is going up a bunch. So if you haven't got gas yet, I think you said 11 cents and 11 cents, roughly 20 cents over the next couple of days. So, yeah. So, like, why not get ahead of it if you can? I mean, if it's 2 cents a liter and you've got a 60 liter fill, that's $1.20. It's going to save you. But if it's 22 cents a liter, you're over $12 or $13 on your tank of gas. That saves real people money. So, affordableenergy.ca, Dan McTagg right there. There you go. Three things we learned today. Shane Hewitt and the Night Shift, all of that on our podcast. Grab it on the iHeart app and all of your favorite podcast apps.
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8: Good evening, I'm Zaride Allman. The rain ends tomorrow morning, then sunshine through the weekend. Your complete forecast after the news. A man is fighting for his life in hospital after being struck by a vehicle in Etobicoke. And the latest from the campaign trail as election signs hit lawns across the city. Details on these and other stories coming up. But first, let's check your drive. News Talk 1010, Time Saver Traffic.
14: We are still seeing reports of a collision on the northbound DVP just past Don Mills. That crash is causing delays from around Bayview Bloor. The westbound Major McKenzie ramp to southbound 404 remains blocked with a crash cleanup. And further southbound at Steeles, the right lane is blocked by another collision. Over on the northbound 410 ramp to Beauverde, watch out for a stalled vehicle in the right lane. 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I'm Christina Galley. 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
8: A man is fighting for his life in hospital after being struck by a vehicle in Etobicoke. It happened in the Humberline Drive and Albion Road area around 5:40 a.m. The man was rushed to a local trauma center in life-threatening condition. Police have not said if the driver involved remained on scene. Meanwhile, a Hamilton man has been charged in connection with a fatal hit and run in Mississauga on Tuesday. It happened just before 6 p.m. near Winston Churchill in Dundas. A man in his 60s was crossing the crosswalk when he was struck by a pickup turning right. He was pronounced dead on the scene. 69-year-old Aubrey Lawrence now charged with failing to remain at the scene of a fatal crash. Investigators say they want to speak to a person that had an interaction with the driver in a nearby parking lot after the man was struck. The investigation is ongoing. Anyone with information is asked to contact police. The municipal election campaign got a lot more visual today. It's the first day when candidates can begin putting up election signs across Toronto. CTV's Sean Lethong has the latest from the campaign trail.
15: In her push to put 7,000 signs across the city, Chow pushed campaign promises like the weekly cap on TTC rides.
18: It's about moving forward to lower the cost of living. 10 rides per week, the rest are free.
15: Meanwhile, Brad Bradford was focusing on Toronto's finance. Bradford offering what he calls a new fiscal plan for Toronto, saying money from the operating budget used to fund things like police, fire, and park services are supposed to remain separate from the capital budget.
19: Every year, hundreds of millions of dollars gets quietly moved out of the operating budget to prepay for capital projects that taxpayers won't use for years.
15: Meanwhile, Chris Alexander argued that Chow's campaign has yet to release a plan for the city.
20: Put forward your proposal for how we can reduce rates of homelessness in our city.
15: Alexander saying he'll make an announcement tomorrow where he will lay out a plan of his own.
8: Toronto's largest food bank says the rising cost of diesel is having a big impact on how many people they are able to feed. CTV's Janice Goulding with details.
21: Between March and today, Daily Bread says it has spent $22,000 more for diesel fuel than it did last year picking up and delivering food. And given the agency says every dollar it spends on food translates to one meal.
22: As a result, that's $22,000 less meals for the city of Toronto.
21: Unfortunately, that does not come as a surprise to gas industry analyst Dan McTague.
23: The high prices are here to stay. The question is whether we can mitigate them going to $3 to $3.20 a liter or whether or not we can keep them where they are.
21: The food bank says, as always, it counts on donations to help its rising client base.
22: It took 38 years for the Daily Bread to serve 1 million clients in a single year. And last year, we got to 4.1 million client visits, the largest number that we have ever had.
21: And Neil Hetherington says he hopes Torontonians keep them in mind as we head toward Thanksgiving weekend. Janice Golding, CTV News.
8: 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Cloudy this evening with periods of wet weather through the overnight. Some areas could get 15 to 20 millimeters of rain, and we're forecasting a low near 15 degrees. Tomorrow, a little soggy to start, but we will clear out through the day and enjoy some sunshine for your Friday afternoon. 20 degrees, the forecast high, less humid as well. Weekend looks great with sunshine and temperatures in the upper teens. We'll be dry and a little cooler next week. Tuesday's high, only 15 degrees. From the CTV Weather Center, I'm Lindsay Morrison. And I'm Zaride Allman. 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
1: A few months ago, we all know the story about America and Venezuela. Now, that same story is being used today, and nobody's talking about it. And my neighbor is from Cuba. I've got a couple of friends, some artists and singers from Cuba. And the reality of the situation is, I actually feel kind of ashamed about the fact that I brought it up months ago, and it's taken me this long to get to the conversation. But I did ask my friend, I said, is it really that bad? And he said, yeah. And here's what happened, is that the conversation came up because in the village that I live, he has a guest house across the street. He had a guest come and stay. And one of the guests spoke French, one spoke Spanish. And they got talking about Cuba. And the couple that was visiting said, how can we get in touch? Because we like to send, we normally just donate money, but we would like to send actual clothing and food and all those things. So they had a conversation about it. That's how this came back up again. And it made me realize it's time. Like, it was time a long time ago. It's taken too long. America has stopped oil and energy from getting into Cuba. It's just that simple. That's what they've done. It's like this quiet, passive-aggressive overtake. And Donald Trump has said in the past about wanting Cuba. And the people of Cuba, you know, they generally aren't as well connected. They're better now than it was a few years ago. So let's learn a little bit. Julio Fonseca is here. Julio is the co-chair Canadian Network on Cuba. Is there anything that I said there, Julio, that I've missed or been inaccurate on, or anything you'd like to add to?
2: You've been quite accurate in your description. And of course, but that's only, you know, like, let's call it a headline. If you go into the story itself, you'll have to begin by saying that the United States of America have imposed a blockade, commercial, financial, on Cuba for more than 65 years. So the policy of the United States government is to make the Cuban government fail in every way possible and sometimes impossible, but they will try it. Now, in the last six months...
1: Before we get to that, Julio, I want to get to the last 6 months, but let me ask you a question about that. In the very beginning of the Cuba, the missile crisis stuff, all that stuff long ago, it started with good cause for concern. That's how it all started. I mean, the political stuff, the communism stuff, that stuff was pretty wild 60 years ago. But it was never updated. And what I don't understand is when everything started to change over the last decade after decade after decade, as Castro went away, things started to change. Like, why was it never updated from so long ago, the mentality about Cuba?
2: Well, not updating the real Cuba is one of their goals, to keep people misinformed like they are doing now. Like, as you know, mainstream media will never question anybody who says anything critical about the Cuban government. But if you say something positive about the Cuban government, they will question you. And sometimes they won't give you the space to express your opinion. So this is a multidimensional war or siege on Cuba. And the goal is to make Cuba appear as a failed state, which it isn't. And that it is absolutely the responsibility of the Cuban government, which is absolutely not true. If it weren't for all these sanctions and measures and punitive measures, etc., Cuba would not be doing this bad.
1: Okay, last 6 months, tell me what it's been like for you and your family and friends from Cuba.
2: Yeah, well, you mentioned January the 3rd, when the United States of America illegally invaded militarily a country and kidnapped its constitutional president. So that had never happened in that openly before. So after that, of course, the contracts that Cuba had with Venezuela ceased to exist. So Cuba didn't receive any more fuel, according to contracts signed by both countries.
1: And Cuba was getting most of their oil and energy from Venezuela, yeah?
2: That's right. Well, as far as I know. But then only one tanker has been able to reach Cuba in 8 months. And that was the Russian tanker that by a miracle was allowed to enter Cuba. The United States presses on all companies not to sell fuel to Cuba. So Cuba cannot trade as a sovereign state, as any other sovereign state. So how can a country survive without energy? They know it can't. However, Cuba has shown that it can resist, and it is resisting. Cuba is actually now the fastest growing country with sustainable energy held by China. So Cuba is trying to solve its problems. But the siege is immoral. It is the equivalent of a naval blockade. It is an act of war, and it is an act of war on the innocent population of a country, simply because the United States does not like their government.
1: So it's the wildest thing, because you care for what you wish for, right? Like, if you go back the 60 years and the communism thing, and then who does the country turn to for help? Well, they turn to the most powerful and the ones who are willing to help. And careful what you wish for, because Mexico's been through this too when it comes to China and influence, right? So I get that part. It's wild to me that at least it was shared from perspective that the best part of all of this is that because it's been hardship in Cuba for so long, that people are quite used to shortages, power going in and out, internet going in and out, all of these things being quite consistently inconsistent. So the ability for them to be tenacious, to be versatile, and to deal with all of this is actually quite the gift that they've received, because the Cuban people have been able to navigate this a little bit differently. Because if we were going through this in Canada, we would all be starving by Tuesday.
2: Yeah, Cuba is facing this with a lot of creativity and with a lot of dignity, because most Cubans, the majority of Cubans, do not want to be a colony of the United States. The majority of Cubans defend their right to self-determination, and they will resist. The people of Cuba have resisted for almost 70 years, and I'm certain that it will continue to resist with dignity.
1: So what do we do as Canadians, Julio? I mean, I said it so many months ago, it's taken too long to be able to talk about it. I mean, why isn't anybody talking about America's newly pressed thumb on Cuba? What do we do as Canadians?
2: Well, let's talk about what the Canadian people, which is not the same as the Canadian government, what the Canadian people can do. We are aware. I live here in Toronto, and I know for sure that without an exception, everybody who goes to Cuba comes with a smile in their face. And they talk about how friendly the Cuban people are, how humble, how happy they are, despite their limitations and the shortages, etc. And I know that Canadians have a place in their heart for Cubans. What the Canadian people can do is, we are the Canadian Network on Cuba, and we have a campaign called No War on Cuba. If you go to CanadianNetworkOnCuba.ca, you will find all the information and ways in which you can donate.
1: Julio Canseca is here. Why aren't we talking about Cuba when Cuba is under the squeeze economically in such a bad way? We're going to learn more about how we can all help out, what's really going on. Coming up next, Shane Hewitt and The Night Shift.
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3: Problems continue on the northbound. DVP just passed on Mills. We are still seeing reports of a collision with delay starting around Bayview Bloor. The westbound Major McKenzie ramp to the southbound 404 is still blocked with a crash cleanup. And southbound at Steeles, the right lane is out with another collision. In town, you'll find a crash on Willowdale, south of Finch. Another crash on Eglinton at Martin Grove. The speed limit is slowing to 30 kilometers per hour on local roads in Toronto. Visit toronto.ca/localspeed to learn more. I'm Christina Galle on News Talk 1010.
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1: Julio Canseco is here. The squeeze is on Cuba. Julio, how can Canadians have an impact?
2: We keep raising funds to help Cuba, to send containers, etc. However, in the last 3 months or so, we have not been able to send a single container after we sent about 23 containers with humanitarian aid to Cuba on our own, an organization of the civil society. So imagine what the government can do. The government of Canada has taken, I would say, let's not dip my hands too deep in here. I understand their troubles with the United States, because the United States, it's trying to make life impossible for Cubans, but it is also violating the sovereignty of Canada, of Mexico, and everybody else. And I understand that the Canadian government has that. But we have asked repeatedly the Canadian government to help us send aid to Cuba. They came up with two packages, I think one of 5 million, another package of 8 million. That is not enough. Cuba needs energy. Cuba needs food. Cuba needs medical supplies. I think the Canadian government should take a more proactive stance against the injustice being inflicted on the Cuban people. And not only denounce, but do something to help.
1: Why is it, do you think, that the world, and I don't even think this is actually a political answer, I think the answer is just quite human, but why do you think nobody's talking about this? I mean, we know the politics. I mean, for the Canadian government to speak out for Cuba when the American government has got their thumb on Cuba, especially when they're trying to do trade and everything else that's going on in Canada right now, you can kind of understand why they walk gingerly on this topic. I'll leave that up to them to decide with the encouragement to get something done. But when we look at the rest of the world and the fact that nobody's talking about it, why do you think the world doesn't talk about Cuba after all these years? Is it just misunderstood?
2: Well, actually, in my view, it's not the world. The world, the peoples of the world everywhere are in solidarity with Cuba, in Europe, in Canada, even in the United States, in Latin America, in Asia. It is the governments that do not represent the opinion of the people who elected them. Because this is the governments, because official positions and statements have to be issued by the governments. The governments have the capacity to exercise pressure to promote dialogue and understanding among different countries. But they are not. They are not, because as you can see, and everybody who's listening, we are under the dictatorship of whatever Washington decides. So nobody wants to upset Washington. Nobody wants to upset Donald Trump. Regardless, we are all seeing the injustice, because it is there. It is there for us to see. However, the governments have a more conservative position. And with the exception of countries like Mexico, Russia, and China, and Vietnam, who are actively trying to help, nobody else is. And they are aware that it is not, as you said, a political matter. It is a matter of human rights. Every country has the right to trade with whoever they wish. But
1: Canadians have seen that. I mean, we've seen that for ourselves. It's interesting. I don't know that the countries like Russia and China help because they're nice. I think they help because it's opportunistic. I think they help because it's an opportunity to poke at the United States. And You know, and I think that it is an opportunity to sort of stick their nose in places that go on. And I can't disagree. In fact, I do agree with everything that you just said. But we, the people, we also have the opportunity to amplify it and to talk about it. And we've seen this before. We've seen this with social topics, news topics, all kinds of things when politicians misbehave, that when sometimes the cycle of conversation just gets so loud, the government can't ignore.

0: Yeah, well, we need to raise awareness. The Canadian Network on Cuba, and I am also with the Association of Cubans in Toronto. We have an association of Cubans, that defend the dignity of Cuba and defend the right of Cuba to self-determination. So we have many events monthly, and the last Sunday of every month, we have a protest across from the U.S. consulate here in Toronto to demand the end of the siege against the Cuban families. Yeah. So,
1: we're across the country right now. Do you have connections to Montreal, Vancouver, Victoria? I mean, this show is across the country. I mean, do you guys have connections to other organizations?
0: The Canadian Network on Cuba is formed by 25 associations of groups in solidarity with Cuba all over Canada. In all those places, there are the members of the Canadian Network on Cuba, and they have their own events of solidarity and to raise awareness and to raise funds. They do.
1: Okay. It breaks my heart, you know, even in the hospitality part. I mean, you go looking for the resorts and whatever, and you know, the resorts have access to do things a little differently. Generally, they're big name resorts, right? So some of them can take care of themselves. Some of them can't. I mean, the prices to go to Cuba right now are really quite amazing. And the question mark everybody always says is, yeah, but are you going to get out, right? Like air, aviation fuel, all those things. And I get why people are scared, Julio. I mean, is that something we should be considering, is to look at that? That seems dicey for some people to travel.
0: Unfortunately, the Canadian government has issued a travel advisory to Cuba. We are aware that security is never a problem in Cuba. Not only for Canadians, who Cubans love, but for any foreigner in Cuba, security is pretty safe. So, despite that travel advisory, friends of Cuba have traveled and keep traveling to Cuba through third countries, through Panama, through Mexico, through the Bahamas, and even through Miami, because there are no flights to Cuba in Canada, but there are daily flights to Cuba from Miami and Tampa to different destinations in Cuba. We don't have flights because the airlines say that they cannot go over this travel advisory.
1: Yeah.
0: And then, but again, it is the Cuban people who's suffering. And we, who have family in Cuba, have to consider it twice because it is very expensive. It is very expensive to do it. However, people are doing it, and they are carrying supplies, small supplies with them, small packages, when they go to Cuba as well.
1: All right, if you want to get connected, Julio Fonseca, am I saying it right? Francesca?
0: No, Fonseca.
1: Fonseca. God, sorry, bud. Thank you.
0: No problem.
1: Co-chair, Canadian Network on Cuba, CanadianNetworkOnCuba.ca to get connected. Thank you, brother. We will talk about this again.
0: Thank you very much.
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1: Man, oh man, this conversation about AI is just spiraling in a big way. Mohit Rajans is here, mohit.ai, or thinkstart.ca if you want to get connected with all things Mohit. He goes in, he teaches companies, businesses, organizations how to understand it, things they should consider, and what is happening, and he's here with us. Oh, I saw him on TV too. He does TV things. Here's what the headline that Mohit sent me on his piece is: Canada's future won't be built at the podium. And are you insinuating that we need to stop making announcements about stuff and start actually doing things?
2: In my expert analysis, which I can call it because I have been following this unnecessarily in some cases, as my wife would say, since the ChatGPT boom and et cetera, I've been following this. And what's worrying me right now, Shane, more than anything, is as I go from place to place in industry and industry and to talk to people, to talk to you, to talk to, you know, people in various industries, people aren't talking to each other. And so what's happening is I come back and I read the headlines and I see the catastrophe on the horizon for so many people who don't understand the hype versus the hysteria. Then I see our governments, et cetera, and business and industry leaders boasting about all this money that's going into that same thing that the people at the UN are saying might cause destruction. And I'm worried. I'm worried that I can't even speak about something intelligently if I don't understand what it is that we're doing here.
1: Well, and then you have just general retail users that are making cool pictures because they want a fall AI photo of them and their partner sitting on the back of a pickup truck with a pumpkin. And so they use AI for that. And then they're hearing on one side, the government say, we're going to dump money into AI. And then the UN's like, the world's going to end. And then you have the AI bosses that are on the news that are saying, oh, we need guardrails. And then you see the president of the United States with the president of China getting together all buddy-buddy saying, oh, they're going to solve AI. Like, all you need is a high IQ president. This is confusing, and I agree, it's not going to happen at a podium. The question becomes, how does it happen?
2: Okay, so you know what's interesting is that you just completely went through just the last 2 weeks of headlines.
1: Oh, if that, might even be 7 days. It's true.
2: Right, but you didn't even touch on what the day-to-day business problems people are having, which is, you know, just this past summer, they turned off Anthropic tools for the U.S. And so what do? Do you continue to build a business around some of these tools? The second thing is we're supposed to be doing AI for all across the country. Is that the same AI that just went rogue and left the sandbox and started to attack other websites and the Australian government is starting to work? Is this the same topic? Let me put it to you this way. This is how confusing things are just today. Satya Nadella from Microsoft is introducing an all-in-one encompassing agent for the Copilot environment, while you have a headline from Bill Gates that says up to 1 billion people can expect to be affected negatively by this technology.
1: See, that's confusing.
2: I get
1: some stupid summary on my phone that's not even the priority of what the email's about, right? Like, I mean, it basically says, disagrees with time, offers new time. And I'm like, yeah, I asked him if he was okay. like, tell me if Mo is okay when I ask him if he's okay. Like, the summaries are even off. It's like AI finds the first thing it thinks it's important, and then it just gets lazy and glosses over the rest, right? And you actually heard that in that story that you said about the leaving the sandbox was these different AIs were talking to each other. They're communicating. They're actively saying things like, how do we show them that we're doing all this work without really doing the work? Like, how do we fool the humans? And I think it's actually unfolding in front of us in our messages, in the simplest things that we do when it's cutting shortcuts. And I'll give you a great example. I had one task that I tried to do on Claude in a program that I had built a year ago, and it has worked flawlessly until the last couple of weeks. That same task took 6 tries and 5 different levels of corrections to get it done. Created the exact same task on ChatGPT with the exact same directions, exact same prompt, one and done. How does it go from worked fine for a year to take this information, parse it out, give me the summary I needed, to absolute disobedience And then all of a sudden I switch platforms with the exact same instructions, works fine. So that tells me that it is changing in front of us in a negative way already. And I think of all the businesses that have already deeply invested into this. And I'm worried about the humans because I'm worried about the burnout, the fatigue, the frustration that comes with us.
2: Well, also, we're moving into what people are referring to as the tokenized version of all of this. So what is the value, the human value of what you were just talking about versus what you save versus how much a token is? So I don't want to confuse people, but it's so scary to hear that at first people were thinking, well, this was all about efficiency. Well, now your efficiency conversation about, you know, this infinite amount of it is being modernized and tokenized. And it's quite literally, there are companies that are giving each department a certain amount of what they call tokens. And those tokens have to prove to be efficient. It's not just like long distance minutes back in the day when we used to purchase them, where you could just use them to communicate with your friends and hope that you're in touch. This, they're actually saying, okay, well, you spent that many tokens. What does it mean in return? And I'll tell you why this all frustrates me. This frustrates me because just this conversation you and I are having is an important conversation on a day-to-day basis. But what I'm seeing on the national level is just these procurement announcements of these monster donations and money trading hands between people and big, lavish rock star stages. We don't need that right now. These small workshops that I'm in, Shane, there's people asking each other questions like, how do I make sure that my business has another year to actually experiment and do great things? How do I make sure I'm safe and I just haven't given all of my information to an agent already? That's the types of things that we need actual answers to right now.
1: Such a gap, isn't it? I mean, this is where the grifting accusation comes in by government, right? That they just give the deals to their friends so they can look like they're doing something. And we saw this with protecting children online. I mean, how long has it been? 15 years that we have said we need to do more to protect children online. And they're finally getting into some sort of age verification thing all these years later. I mean, that to me as a dad, and I know the dad stuff matters to you in such a way, that seems like the first part you solve, you know?
2: Oh, my goodness. Shane. So imagine the dinner conversations that started in the summer with this idea, right, about how this technology was so disruptive. And by the time you're sending your kids back to school, you're just kind of like, yeah, it kind of just took on some sort of persona of its own and the world doesn't know if it's safe anymore. What do you tell? These people are supposed to be going to school and learn about this technology / it's banned? I don't get what's happening. We don't even know at a board level. I guarantee that if you're a parent, sometime within the next few weeks, you're going to get an email about what the rules are associated with how this technology can be used in school. And I guarantee it's going to be different than it was last year.
1: Isn't that crazy? Like we have no idea. Like we literally have no idea.
2: We're making the rules as we drive.
1: I would say we're making the rules after we drive. After we drove. It's like we get to the end of the road trip. And we're like, okay, by the way, here's what we're going to do.
2: You know, like, Jerry... I was just going to say, Jerry pointed out something today about the Toronto Star, where he said to me, Jerry Agar, host of the earlier show, he said that the ombudsman had to write an apology associated with some random AI-generated picture that ran in the newspaper. And all I could think to myself is, somebody read that in print somewhere.
1: Yeah.
2: And probably wondered, what are they talking about?
1: Computers. Computers?
2: They must have been like, what planet did this report come from? What do you mean? What are you apologizing about? I have no idea. So I just found it quite comical that that's the world we live in now, where you're going to somewhere and print a newspaper, read about AI and think to themselves, okay, somewhere there's another planet happening.
1: Well, in all fairness, we go to AI and find newspaper articles to read. So I guess it should be a fair exchange. It's a good point.
2: True.
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1: 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Great place to get connected with all things that Greg Fish gets up to. Greg Fish, saving the future of humanity. So here's the thing. We just had a conversation about Waymo recently on the show, and some Waymos driving through populated places, and there's nobody to sue. There's nobody to get a ticket to, nobody to arrest. You just kind of shoo the car away, and off it, scoot, scoot, off it goes. And I feel like if you're talking about robotic cars, AI is kind of the same.
2: Yeah, it's actually funny enough, in California, Waymo is not supposed to be on the freeways because that's where it has the best chance of screwing up someone's day and causing a tremendous amount of traffic. So they have to be driven by a person on the freeway. And then there's, of course, the question of, okay, well, the person is there, but what if the Waymo is driving? The person is just there supervising. Technically, they're not supposed to do that. But that's the thing about some of these tech companies. They ask if they could rather than they should. Mm-hmm. And then when it backfires on them and governments come in and says, okay, you can't be doing that. We have to have some rules. Someone has to be liable if something terrible happens. We have to work this out. They have relatively few recourse, relatively little recourse until now. Mm. So they can now say, hold on a minute. This AI thing, you have to, like, have you heard about the singularity? It's amazing. These machines are smarter than us. See, what's happening is that we didn't create this. We wrote some lines of Python and we put together a couple of vector databases, but you see, this is actually an eldritch monstrosity that fell from the heavens. Hmm. We have no idea what it is or how to control it. We're trying. We're learning how. So you can't possibly regulate us. This thing is basically sentient. We're just trying to keep it under lock and key. Like, we are the good guys. You can't be mad at us for trying to safeguard this thing. You can't be coming in and regulating us. You can't be coming in and telling us that we're liable for our agents going out of control and hacking a bunch of websites they're not supposed to because of bad instructions and causing billions of dollars in damage, or hacking into sensitive places that they're not supposed to be and exploiting loopholes that we still need to close because no one really prioritized closing them because these tools to hack en masse didn't really exist at the scale they do today. So bottom line is, you can't hold us liable. These things are too smart. So what you need to do is you just need to listen to us on how to run this entire industry.
1: So basically avoiding all responsibility is kind of the joke with that, even though you're the owner of the property. And I've used this example on the radio before, and I think it applies here as well, is that if I have a building downtown, say, and there's a fence, or maybe it's just my wall, and if somebody graffiti tags it with something that is, well, just graffiti, or if it's something that is obscene or breaks the law, well, as the business owner, I have to repaint that. I have to take it down. But the websites like Facebook and stuff, they don't have to take it down, the graffiti, the insults, right? The illegal comments necessarily. And they're not held to the same standard, but it's still graffiti on their wall. And yet that becomes such a double standard. And I feel like that applies to this too.
2: Well, what we're talking about here is Section 230, which essentially says that you are not a publisher, you're just a third party. You're like a bulletin board. And for the early internet, this worked. And actually, for very large platforms, this also kind of works for the simple purpose that it is extremely difficult to monitor what 2 billion people do. It's not really a viable option to track them every minute of every day. But at the same time, you could argue that, well, it's your responsibility. You run the platform. So if you can't actually support 3 billion users, then I guess you don't have 3 billion users. You're just going to have to scale it back, or you're going to have to admit that your business idea is no longer viable because there are responsibilities and externalities that you haven't foreseen. They've happened, and now you have to deal with them. So it's not necessarily quite that easy, because you could point out to the fact that if a government says that, oh, you can't post, you're liable for content that we find objectionable, you cannot post certain types of content, then it gives authoritarian governments really great tools to just crack down on companies and wipe content off the internet very easily. So you could argue that Section 230 is necessary for certain messages to get across. It's just the problem is because you don't know what that message is going to be, you can't selectively magically pick and choose that it's, we're going to leave all the good things up, but we're going to get rid of all the bad things. If you have no way of telling the good thing from the bad thing, or if the good thing and the bad thing is different by government, by region, by intent, it gets really thorny. It's a really complicated problem that doesn't have a lot of great solutions. And so generally the politicians would just kick it down the road and say, you know what, we'll deal with it later. Well, somebody will figure it out. Not us, because there's too many problems here. There's too many liabilities. There's too many externalities. But with the AI stuff, it's actually much easier because the AI is a tool. You use a tool for certain things, and therefore that has certain liabilities in it. Now, you could argue, I'm selling hammers. Somebody buys a hammer, nails a picture to a wall. Okay, fantastic. That's fine. That's exactly what you're supposed to do. Someone goes out, builds a house. Fantastic. That is exactly why we sell the hammers. Someone goes out and beats someone else to death and takes their money. Oh, that's a crime. But do you hold the company that produces the hammers responsible?
1: But we have an established benchmark of what a hammer is for already. We don't have an established benchmark what AI is really for.
2: I think the question there is, if you use AI, the biggest danger that comes from AI is people using it to essentially exploit vulnerabilities and commit cybercrime at a rate that humans cannot keep up with because they never had to. A lot of security out there is basically Swiss cheese because there is no revenue target associated with locking things down and making security completely airtight.
1: Yeah, what you're saying is businesses focus on making money as opposed to making sure the locks are locked.
2: Yeah, which is again understandable, but they didn't have to because that capability doesn't exist. Now that that capability exists and you can automate very sophisticated attacks with AI that could potentially cause national security incidents, there's the question of, well, what can these companies that make these tools do to make it much harder for this to happen? I mean, certainly the cat is out of the bag. You can't uninvent AI. You can't not have these attacks in the future. It's too late. It's already been done. The proof of concept is out there. You can't undo the math. Mm-hmm. But the question then becomes, what can these companies do to mitigate these things? And these companies are going to say, well, what do you expect us to do? That's going to interfere with our revenue goals. We promised incredible things to all of our investors, which are, by the way, many of them are sovereign wealth funds. There's literally trillions of dollars locked up in this. Do you want us to say we're not going to be able to hit our targets, or there's these security risks out there that will require us to slow down certain things and figure out how to deal with it? So the conversation with it becomes, let us figure out how to do this in the most profitable, least disruptive way for us. That's what they're really trying to accomplish. And then we can figure out how to technobabble you into the position that we're going to find the most profitable for us and offload the headaches to somebody else. So their stance after all of this is going to be, sure, we looked at some safeguards we can put in. We put in some safeguards. At this point, if people violate the safeguards, you need to go after them as the criminals. You need to leave us alone. Basically, a supercharged Section 230 for AI companies.
1: Guns don't kill people. People kill people. I guess that's probably a very similar conversation as well. CyberpunkSurvivalGuide.com. How do you sue or hold a digital god accountable? You can find it online with Greg Fish. Follow his socials and so much more. Thanks, brother.
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1: 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It's a bureaucracy with a capital B.
0: 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Add yours.
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8: Tonight, Ottawa fast-tracks plans for a West Coast oil pipeline.
9: We're ready to move forward for Albertans, for Canadians.
8: Why it's Canada's first ever project of national interest.
10: This project is reckless and it will waste Canadian taxpayers' money.
8: And the pushback that could threaten its progress. The small Canadian island caught in the middle of the trade war.
25: If that thing keeps happening, you can't sustain in a business like that.
8: Why a supply truck was blocked by U.S. Customs. And a Canadian astronaut's dream becomes a reality.
26: The hatch is open.
8: Joshua Kutrick's meaningful mission and the growing family waiting back home. Bye.

0: National News with Omar Sachedina. Reporting tonight, Heather Wright.
1: Good evening. Ottawa has designated its first project of national interest, an oil pipeline running from Alberta to the West Coast. It's part of Prime Minister Mark Carney's plan to fast-track the approvals process of significant projects and also his aim to make Canada a global energy superpower. But as CTV's Abigail Beeman reports, not everyone is on board with the project or the speed at which it's moving.
2: Officially listing the West Coast pipeline, now known as Pacific Link, as a project of national interest. Oh, yeah.
3: The route isn't finalized, but the new 1,200-kilometer oil pipeline would go from Bruderheim, Alberta, to Delta, British Columbia, and eventually carry a million barrels a day. The Prime Minister says it will add $20 billion in GDP annually.
2: The Canadian taxpayer is going to make a lot of money off this pipeline.
4: Just putting a project on the list is not construction. And so the congratulation goes to Premier Daniel Smith.
3: Ownership shared between Ottawa and Alberta, with private sector Pembina to hold a 10% stake.
5: Pacific Link has the potential to connect Canadian energy to growing global markets, attract billions in investment, create up to 140,000 jobs.
3: The two governments expect to spend $4 billion over the next year, including on studies and hearings.
6: This project is reckless. Canada is not on track to meet our emissions reductions targets, and this project will add fuel to the fire.
7: A one-year timeline, I think, is inadequate to put that pressure on First Nations. And if we're going to do that, then we better make sure that they have the resources that they need.
8: I don't think that's necessarily a very empowering situation to feel like that the fix is in.
3: Merle Alexander represents a number of impacted First Nations. He says many aren't opposed to a pipeline, but are very concerned about the consultation process and say the 10% ownership stake the government is promising is too low.
8: All of our clients are very interested in engaging in good faith, and they're expecting the same of the Crown.
3: Government officials laid out a timeline which would see the pipeline up and running by 2033 and acknowledged they expect legal challenges along the way. The first could come from any First Nations group who may launch a judicial review over the national interest designation. Heather?
1: All right, Abigail Beeman, thank you for this. The U.S. Trade Representative addressed tensions with Canada today at the G20 Trade Ministers meeting in Milwaukee, saying talks are on, but thorny issues persist.
9: We certainly have technical talks with the Canadians. The reality is there are a handful of outstanding issues that are quite difficult to resolve.
1: And caught in the middle of the trade war is a New Brunswick island. Getting to Campobello Island requires driving through the United States, and recently a transport truck was turned away at the American border because it was carrying Canadian alcohol, which the U.S. has recently banned. CTV's Anna Mandan now on the big impact on the small community.
10: For years, Campobello Value Foods has received its shipments from trucks that pass through the U.S. border. But on Tuesday, a sealed truck carrying Canada Post mail and $20,000 in liquor destined for the store was stopped at the U.S. border and eventually forced to go back to Canada.
11: It's so frustrating because you live in a place where we get back to your country is just going through U.S.
10: According to an American Customs and Border Protection spokesperson, the truck was bonded, meaning it was only passing through the U.S. and would not be subject to duties or tariffs. But the spokesperson says the new ban on Canadian alcohol means the shipment and the spirits were not permitted to enter the country. The spokesperson says officers followed standard operational procedures, but Premier Susan Holt disagrees.
12: I don't think they followed the procedure as we understand it in terms of the ways that you get Canadian goods to Canadians.
13: I'm hoping that somebody will realize that the little bit of product that goes to Campobello is not going to fight the two countries' trade wars.
10: The private ferry to the island is only in operation half the year and is scheduled to stop running on Thanksgiving Monday. The issue is renewing calls for a year-round ferry.
14: It's important as a link, even outside of this trade dispute, for residents of Campobello who are Canadian citizens to be able to access their country directly.
10: Holt says she's looking into what's best for the island, including potentially further extending the ferry season. But Vacanti says with the ferry, he's spending more than he's making. And if the border situation isn't sorted soon, the grocery store may have to close.
11: If that thing keeps happening, you can't sustain in a business like that.
10: The truck ultimately made it to the island through the ferry. Anna Mandin, CTV News, Fredericton.
1: A special moment in space for Canadian astronaut Joshua Kutrick. Kutrick emerged from the hatch of the SpaceX Dragon spacecraft after docking at the International Space Station and had this message for Canadians waiting in anticipation back home.
15: Just want to say hi to everyone at home in Canada. It's been a while since there was a Canadian here. I cannot believe I'm here. Looking forward to a good mission after some sleep. That's what I'm going to go do next.
1: CTV's Jean-Vive Beauchemin on today's journey and the mission ahead.
16: Hard capture is complete.
17: And with that docking, Crew 13 arrived at its destination.
18: 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Thank you for the welcome.
19: Next through is Canadian Space Agency astronaut Joshua Kutrick.
17: And Canada's newest space explorer, Joshua Kutrick, boarded the International Space Station, greeted by the crew on board. This out-of-this-world meetup, less than 8 hours after a picture-perfect launch.
20: Ignition and liftoff. Go Falcon, go Dragon, and go Crew 13.
17: Mission specialist Kutrick, two American astronauts and a Russian cosmonaut hitched a ride on the SpaceX Crew Dragon, rocketed through cloudy skies into space by the Falcon 9.
21: Wow, that was awesome.
17: This marks the first time a Canadian astronaut flies under NASA's commercial crew program.
22: The International Space Station remains a powerful symbol of how collaboration and teamwork has remarkable benefits for Earth and for space.
17: Those assembled at the Canadian Space Agency beamed with pride and will be watching Kutrick's scientific experiments.
23: These are addressing cardiovascular, spleen health, eye health, bone and blood.
17: More Canadian content in space following Jeremy Hansen's moon flyby with the Artemis II mission in April.
24: I'm so super proud of him, super proud of Canada.
17: Kutrick's mission will be far longer, 6 months of exploration away from the Earthlings he loves.
25: I hope you have fun in space.
17: His wife, Heather, will deliver their third child while he's away on this work trip and fulfilling his childhood dream.
10: And Kutrick will link up with Canadians via space-to-Earth communications during this mission, creating more moments to inspire. Geneviève Beauchemin, CTV News, Longueuil, Quebec.
1: We're getting a new look at the chaos on board a Fly Dubai flight bound for Israel in the moments after the co-pilot allegedly stabbed the pilot and nearly crashed the plane.
26: Keep him down!
1: Crew members can be heard frantically calling for medical assistance to help the pilot who lay bleeding on the floor of the cockpit while yelling at people on board to sit down. A group of passengers helped subdue the co-pilot and keep the plane from crashing until another pilot on board could make an emergency landing. Tennessee's governor is halting executions in the state and ordering a review of the process after a woman survived two lethal injections last night. Reporters in the room at the time describe what happened.
27: At 7:34, she said, "My arm feels like it's about to burst open." Then she smiles really big. The curtains close at first at 7:46, and she was clearly still alive. The curtains open again 3 minutes later. She was snoring very loudly at that point.
1: Convicted murderer Krista Pike's legal team says she's in hospital in critical condition, and her lawyer wants her sentence reduced to life in prison after what happened. She was sentenced to death for murdering a classmate in 1995. A civil suit is revealing new details about the statement a woman gave to campus police at Cornell University after she was allegedly gang-raped in 2024. CTV's Joy Malbin on what we're learning tonight and a warning. Sam may find the content of this story disturbing.
28: That as survivors...
29: On social media, women are sharing personal and disturbing stories of sexual assault.
30: College campuses have notoriously always protected rapists.
31: I still have people that don't believe me.
29: This after New York prosecutors reopened a criminal investigation filed by a former Cornell University student ID'd as Jane Doe. She accuses seven members of a campus fraternity of gang rape 2 years ago. The lawsuit claims a Snapchat group message invited multiple men to join in, advertising a free sexual encounter.
0: I want answers. I want to know what happened, and that's why I've called for an independent investigation.
29: New York's governor weighing in as the case is sparking outrage that no criminal charges were filed back then.
2: The fact that they sent an invitation out to 57 men to rape a woman and nobody did anything to stop it. This is horrible.
29: Court papers, Jane Doe alleges she was pressured to consume alcohol and drugs, including ketamine, saying she was sexually assaulted over several hours and unable to make any decisions because of how intoxicated she was. ABC reporting she told a Cornell hearing, "I felt like bait. I felt like lions are around me. It was just a totally debilitating place to be in." In another interview, she reportedly told campus police, "I can say with 100% confidence I was raped." Cornell conducted 50 interviews, including with a fraternity brother who said, "Maybe if it wasn't consensual and she was victimized, I was sorry for not stopping it." Several high-profile celebrities calling for accountability, including Canadian actor Hudson Williams.
1: Cornell has agreed to a review over how it handled Jane Doe's allegations. The district attorney will present her case to a grand jury to consider if criminal charges should be filed. Heather?
3: All right, Joy Malbin in Washington. Thanks, Joy. The sexual assault case against Canadian actor Mike Smith has been dismissed. Smith, best known for playing Bubbles on the hit Canadian comedy Trailer Park Boys, was facing one sexual assault charge stemming from an alleged incident in 2017. He was charged last October and pleaded not guilty. A recent attempt by rogue AI agents to hack into a Canadian government website is raising fresh concerns about the technology and the challenges with controlling it. Here's CTV's John Benevelli Rao.
4: It's not entirely clear which AI was used and what exactly it was asked to accomplish. But researchers say there are signs it was rogue agents from OpenAI that went to this Government of Canada website and tried to access data in a way they weren't supposed to.
5: It's concerning because the behavior, it wasn't meaning to do anything bad. The agent is just like, I have a job, I'm going to try to do the job.
4: According to AI research firm Transluce, agents hit the Library and Archives Canada site on May 28th and June 9th and appear to have been trying to dig up divorce records from between 1905 and 1911. Of the nearly 900 requests, 13 carried attack payloads rather than ordinary queries.
5: It did something that sort of resembled what a simple hack would look like. So it went beyond just a public search and tried to hack the website so it could get the information it wanted, but it wasn't successful.
4: Canada's cybersecurity agency says it's assessing the information, adding there is no indication that government systems have been compromised at this time. As for OpenAI, in a statement, the company says, "We're reviewing these findings and have provided an initial briefing to Canadian officials conducting the government's review."
6: Hundreds of agents. We found other agents.
4: It comes amid all sorts of hype about AI agents and worries about the rapidly advancing capabilities of AI, which was used to make this video. And it follows other reports of government and corporate systems being unexpectedly breached. Recently, Australia said an OpenAI agent hacked into a government health data website.
7: And we ought to,
4: all this is top execs from the biggest AI companies met with U.S. President Donald Trump earlier this week and signed a voluntary accord promising to regulate themselves.
8: Meanwhile, Canada's AI minister says Ottawa is still assessing what happened and promises to keep Canadians in the loop. John Benevelli Rao, CTV News, Toronto.
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3: The brother of the late Princess Diana is sharing memories of his sister, as well as the royals, and what he says took place in the days following Diana's death in 1997. It's part of his new memoir, which has sparked controversy and prompted a rare statement from Buckingham Palace. Earl Charles Spencer sat down with CTV Your Morning's Anne-Marie Medawake.
18: Well, there we are.
3: The brother of the late Princess Diana moved to tears, learning his sister is still remembered for her empathy at Toronto's Casey House after a visit 35 years ago. What is it about learning that that touches you so much?
18: Well, it's pretty good, isn't it, as a legacy?
3: An important point for Earl Charles Spencer in New York promoting his book, Swan Song, Diana, My Sister, where he doubles down on his claim about what King Charles said in a fight over the boys walking behind their mother's casket.
18: We'll forget her soon enough.
3: Is it possible that he was referring, like, they'll forget that moment soon enough?
18: No.
3: You're 100% sure?
18: There's no other interpretation.
3: His book contains new details about those days after Diana's death, including what it was like marching through what he calls the tunnel of grief.
18: So there might be 100 meters where it was just sobbing, and then the next bit where somebody would wail out in great sadness about Diana or saying something lovely to the boys. What I noticed, a part of that walk was Harry was by far the shortest person there. You know, he's a 12-year-old boy. But he was often ahead of us because, you know, he's a little kid trying to get the ordeal over.
3: The warmth and spirit of the people's princess alive in her sons while their relationship has cooled. Spencer also sees frightening connections between the press, Harry, and Diana.
18: And I don't like what they do to Harry and Meghan anymore, actually. I think it's disgusting and wrong. But as an uncle who's seen his sister be unprotected and die being pursued by paparazzi, that sets the alarms going, you know?
3: Spencer also supports Harry's past claims that some press attacks come from the palace.
18: Oh, yeah, no, that's definitely
3: true. Is that true?
18: Oh, well, I've seen it in the last 2 weeks.
3: While the world remembers his famous sister through their favorite images. What is it that you miss most about this sister that you loved so much?
18: The laughter. I'm back to laughter now from the tears.
3: Mm-hmm. Anne-Marie Medawake, CTV News, New York. In CTV Your Morning, will air more of the interview with Charles Spencer tomorrow morning at 8:40 Eastern. And you can watch the full interview on Your Morning's YouTube page. Well, still ahead for us. The controversial high-speed rail project that could cost way more than expected.
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3: The cost of a high-speed rail project linking Toronto to Quebec City could blow past government estimates, according to the Parliamentary Budget Office. CTV's Judy Trin now on the price tag and the pushback.
27: The pitch for high-speed rail between Toronto and Quebec City comes with lofty aspirations.
28: Connect two provinces and quickly generate benefits for travelers, communities, and the economy.
27: Building the 1,000-kilometer-long Alto project requires blasting through the Canadian Shield. According to the Parliamentary Budget Officer, that will push up the price.
32: We see our study as really a check.
27: The Liberals estimate Alto would cost between $60 to $90 billion, but the PBO says the bill could hit $113 billion. 25% higher.
32: Costs of tunneling, costs of elevated structures, you know, bridges, viaducts, that's where you get into bigger money.
27: The watchdog's calculations include seven stops. It factors in a tunnel between Laval and Montreal, but does not include Kingston, which is now being considered and would add 50 kilometers to the track.
32: There are ecological sensitivities. There's a different need to consult with Indigenous groups along the Kingston route. So there's lots of reasons to think that costs might increase.
33: No Alto! No Alto!
27: The high-speed rail project is controversial. Most people in rural Ontario and Quebec oppose it. The Bloc Québécois and the Conservatives want it scrapped.
34: This is an already well-serviced corridor. We should be fixing what we have. Instead, we're taking taxpayer money from other priorities like health care, the military, transportation infrastructure that we need so desperately now.
3: The Parliamentary Budget Officer says building Alto will create thousands of jobs. It could add up to $2 billion a year to the economy each year once construction begins. However, polls show that less than 40% of Canadians believe it should be a priority. Heather.
1: All right, Judy Trin, thanks for this. In prison, rap mogul Sean Diddy Combs has reportedly been placed in solitary confinement after paying for special treatment in prison. Earlier this week, NBC News reported that Diddy was spending thousands of dollars to bring his luxury lifestyle into the low-security New Jersey prison where he's serving a 50-month sentence. Combs apparently acquired contraband items like cell phones and liquor and paid inmates to cook him meals, clean his toilet, and give him massages.
3: Well, still ahead, the technology helping seniors stay in their homes.
0: Picture this, a brand new Nissan Sentra in your driveway and $10,000 cash in your pocket.
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6: Seniors watch as this device lowers its seat right to the floor to help someone who's fallen. With enough upper body strength, they can pull themselves on and be lifted back up. The price tag is $5,300.
7: It sounds like a lot of money. However, it could really make a difference in someone being able to remain at home.
6: That's what brought these older adults to this technology showcase at the University of PEI in Charlottetown. 70-year-old Chris Blodgett is planning ahead.
8: I don't want to put any burden on our children. It's like a big game. I'm getting ready for the big game, and this is all training.
6: Here on PEI, more than one in five Islanders are now 65 and older. Advocates say helping them age at home could take some pressure off the long-term care system.
9: It would definitely free up space because people would be getting the services and programs they need.
6: Olive Bryanton, now 89, earned her doctorate at UPEI in 2019. Her research explored what rural women 85 plus needed to keep living at home.
9: They call it broken. Well, who broke it? The system is not changing to meet the population we have today. And what are we going to do about it?
6: Technology could be part of the answer.
10: This is Victor. This is a smart cane.
6: Its panic button alerts people nearby that
11: something has happened.
6: And if the cane falls, contacts are notified.
11: I think that if my grandmother would have been able to stay at home, it would have increased her span of life, but her quality of life as well.
6: And that's the hope. More time and more say in how it's spent.
12: It has a flashlight.
6: Maria Saru, CTV News, Charlottetown.
13: And that's our newscast for this evening. 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
13: Emotions ran high as the top candidates for Mississauga mayor faced off in a debate tonight hosted by Food Banks Mississauga. From affordability to funding for Peel Police, a range of issues took center stage. CTV's Queen's Park Bureau Chief Siobhan Morris was there and joins us now live from Mississauga with the details. Siobhan, some fireworks tonight in Mississauga.
15: And no kidding, Zoraida, this was a really intense debate. At moments, it really sort of spun out of control as these four candidates tried to share their message and their vision for the city of Mississauga.
16: Won't change the formula for you.
15: As far as political debates go, this one was raucous.
17: At times, I felt like it was kindergarten.
15: The most intense fire between incumbent Carolyn Parrish and her predecessor, Bonnie Crombie. Parrish attacking Crombie's travel.
16: She went to the Paris Air Show. 8,590 airfare, all for her little self.
18: Sometimes you show up to work, Carolyn, not sit behind your desk.
15: Jaws in the audience dropped.
16: Our staff is terrified that the blonde bombshell is coming back.
15: Parrish admits things got heated.
19: Oh!
20: Can you tell us a bit more about why you think that type of language is okay on a different stage?
16: Because she was yelling at everybody else and I had to get a word in edgewise.
21: It's very demeaning. It's not untypical of the mayor. She does treat residents with the same sort of disrespect.
15: The tone, a tune out for some in the audience.
20: We've seen the two former mayors.

0: especially, attack each other online, in person tonight, and people are really tired of it. They want new, hopeful, you know, visions for the future.
1: We did hear some new ideas tonight from Alvin Tejo, who you just heard from, a proposal to freeze essentially tax increases for seniors until they sell their homes. That's a deferral. From Deepika DeMerler, a promise to freeze property taxes, as well as negotiate a new funding formula for police. That's something we heard from Carolyn Parrish as well. And there's this big splashy promise from Bonnie Crombie to bring a subway to Mississauga. Reporting live from Mississauga, I'm Siobhan Morris. Sarita, back to you.
2: Okay, thank you, Siobhan. And the front runners in Toronto's mayoral race also taking the stage for another debate tonight, this time focusing on housing and affordability. CP24's CJ Nelson was at this debate this evening and joins us now live with more. CJ, what can you tell us?
3: Sarita, it was a packed house inside Trinity St. Paul's United Church tonight, at least several hundred people, and roughly half of the crowd were renters. So as you can imagine, most of the conversation tonight was around housing and affordability. Chris Alexander, incumbent Olivia Chow, Brad Bradford, all answered a number of questions. There were questions put out by the moderator, along with questions given directly from those in attendance. Some of those questions include, how would you maintain rent-controlled homes in the city? How would you deal with landlords who aren't doing renovations in a timely manner? And there was a lot of questions also about property taxes. All three candidates have a different take. Brad Bradford, for example, says he wants to separate the capital budget from the operating budget. Olivia Chow and Chris Alexander both said they don't want to cut any city services. But take a listen to what the candidates had to say when it comes to affordability and housing this evening.
4: Both of my colleagues have been talking tough about enforcement and bylaws and task forces, handing the bill to landlords, but these things have literally not happened very much over the last 3 years. We need to get back to a Toronto where this enforcement happens as a matter of course. It's not just the big landlords, it's the lesser ones.
5: Absolutely, that would be a good goal to do. But first, we need to have more inspectors, because you can list everybody, if not enough inspectors, it won't work. So since I've been the mayor, we've doubled the number of rent-safe officers, doubled the number of inspectors, so that they could be out there defending the right of tenants, and we'll do more.
6: Everybody, regardless of the building, deserves a safe and comfortable place to live. The dignity of a roof over your head and reasonable standards that are upheld by the landlord. But that being said, I think all of us would agree probably that the RentSafe program, best of intentions, could be improved. And this is emblematic of a city hall that spreads itself a mile wide and an inch deep. I think we have to work on the program that we have right now and make it more effectively, and then consider looking at how we can apply it.
3: And after today, you will be seeing a lot more of these candidates, literally. That is because today is the day candidates across the city are able to put up campaign signs on lawns and green spaces. In fact, Olivia Chow says her and about 300 volunteers spent last night and this morning putting up around 7,000 signs around the city. Even as I was driving around the city, we saw numerous signs from those running for mayor to city council. So as the campaign continues for the next 3 weeks or so, Zarada, it's heading in a new chapter now as it ramps up debates and more campaign signs to come. I'll send things back to you for now.
2: Okay, CP24 CJ Nelson reporting for us tonight. Thank you, CJ. We'll have more news in a moment. Here's a live look right now at our satellite radar. Lots of active weather this evening. It's been rainy and showery all day long, and it looks like it continues through this hour right along a cold front. Lindsay Morrison has our first look at the forecast.
7: Well, Zoraida, that was a muggy start to the month of October. It was humid today, and yes, we have had that much-needed rain in many areas after such a dry September. And we're getting a hefty amount of precip in some parts of southern Ontario. We are unsettled through the night tonight with widespread showers. 16 degrees, our overnight temperature, along with a northwest wind, might drop another degree or two before the sun rises tomorrow. Also, early risers are likely to encounter some wet weather as you're heading out the door tomorrow. There's also the threat of some heavy downpours or even thunderstorms as we're moving through these overnight hours. But look what awaits us. Lots of sunshine, even for the second half of the day on Friday. Tomorrow's expected high, 20 degrees, and we're going to take you through that weekend forecast coming up. For now, though, Zoraida, back to you.
2: Thank you, Lindsay. An Indigenous artist is pleading for the return of her work. Art panels that were set to be installed in a public park were inside a pickup truck that was stolen from a Brampton parking lot on National Truth and Reconciliation Day. CTV's John Musselman reports.
8: Hopefully we find them. Jeanette Ladd is an Indigenous artist from Saugeen First Nation in Bruce County near Sauble Beach. This is some of her work. These panels were scheduled to be installed tomorrow at this Brampton Park near Beauverde and Chinkoozie Road. Ladd drove down with her father to be on hand for the installation. But everything fell apart overnight when her father's Toyota Tundra pickup truck was stolen at their hotel on Airport Road. The panels were inside the truck.
9: I'm just a little bit heartbroken. Like, you know, yesterday was the day of truth and reconciliation. And it just breaks my heart that, like, I know probably the thieves didn't even know that this artwork was in the back. But, you know, if they could, you know, drop it off somewhere.
8: Ladd says she is devastated, but she is hopeful the thieves won't destroy the artwork. She's appealing for the public's help. If it was dumped somewhere, someone might find it.
9: Hopefully they have taken the artwork out and put it somewhere, and hopefully someone can find it for us.
8: We spoke with staff at the hotel. They confirmed the incident. Ladd says a report has also been filed with Peel Regional Police. Ladd says the hotel has handed over security video to investigators, but she wasn't permitted to view it. All she found in the parking lot this morning was shattered glass from where the pickup truck was parked. And to make matters even worse, this isn't the first time she's been victimized by car thieves.
9: About 2 years ago, I was staying in a hotel in Oakville. I was actually delivering a piece of artwork to Toronto, but the artwork was already delivered. Then I stayed overnight in Oakville, and in the morning, my vehicle was gone.
8: Ladd says she has notified the city of Brampton about the theft, and staff told her they will reassess the plan depending on the artwork being recovered.
10: John Musselman, CTV News.
2: Police are investigating a shooting in Scarborough late this afternoon. This is one of those scenes at Victoria Park in Lawrence where multiple vehicles were damaged. Police say officers responded to a shooting in a parking lot near Birchmount in Lawrence at about 3 this afternoon before a suspect vehicle was involved in a collision at this location. A Hamilton man has now been charged in connection with a fatal hit and run in Mississauga on Tuesday. A Hamilton man has been charged in connection with a fatal hit and run in Mississauga. It happened just before 6 p.m. in the area of Winston Churchill Boulevard and Dundas Street East. A man in his 60s was crossing in the crosswalk when he was struck by a pickup truck making a right turn. He was pronounced dead at the scene. 69-year-old Aubrey Lawrence was taken into custody last night and charged with failing to remain at the scene of a crash. The investigation is ongoing. Anyone with information is asked to contact police. And a man is fighting for his life after in hospital after being struck by a vehicle in Etobicoke. It happened in the Humberline Drive and Albion Road area at about 5:40 a.m. The man was rushed to a local trauma center with life-threatening injuries. Police have not said if the driver involved remained on scene. And Peel Police have made arrests and recovered stolen vehicles after an investigation into a Highway 407 fraud scheme. The probe began in May after police uncovered the alleged use of fraudulent documents at several Service Ontario locations. Investigators say license plates were registered to fake companies, allowing drivers to avoid paying more than $100,000 in 407 tolls and parking fees. Four men from Brampton, Caledon, Milton, and Toronto have now been charged with offenses including fraud, forged documents, and possession of property obtained by crime. Police also recovered 10 stolen vehicles worth an estimated $750,000. The rising cost of diesel is taking a toll on Toronto's less fortunate. The city's largest food bank says fuel costs are having a big impact on how many people they are able to feed. CTV's Janice Golding has more.
11: It was a busy day at the Daily Bread Food Bank. But every day is now a busy one, says the CEO of Canada's largest food bank.
12: 10% of our city needing the Daily Bread Food Bank, that's an abomination.
11: Rising need in the face of rising costs. Between March and today, Daily Bread says it has spent $22,000 more for diesel fuel than it did last year, picking up and delivering food. And given the agency says every dollar it spends on food translates to one meal.
12: As a result, that's 22,000 less meals for the city of Toronto.
11: Unfortunately, that does not come as a surprise to gas industry analyst Dan McTague.
13: Diesel is the global economic workhorse, and it affects the cost of everything.
11: And yet diesel is in shorter supply in the fallout of the Iran war, while Ukrainian drone strikes have hobbled Russian refining capacity. Combined with the weak Canadian dollar, the price of diesel
13: has doubled since last year.
11: In fact, given diesel prices are traditionally higher from fall to early spring,
13: the high prices are here to stay. The question is whether we can mitigate them going to $3 to $3.20 a liter, or whether or not we can keep them where they are.
11: The food bank says, as always, it counts on donations to help its rising client base.
12: It took 38 years for the Daily Bread to serve 1 million clients in a single year, and then only 2 years to get to 2 million, 1 year to get to 3 million, and last year we got to 4.1 million client visits, the largest number that we have ever had.
11: And Neil Hetherington says he hopes Torontonians keep them in mind as we head toward Thanksgiving weekend. Janice Golding, CTV News.
2: And Dan McTague says you may want to fill up on your own vehicle tonight as gas prices are set to rise 7 cents a liter tomorrow, another 6 cents on Saturday as well, bringing the price to just shy of $1.92 a liter for the GTA and most of Southern Ontario. Coming up here on CTV News, a unique project aimed at helping some of the city's most vulnerable residents is set to expand. We have the details after the break.
7: A new month means new norms, and here's a look at October. Yes, statistically, we do usually see our first snowflakes this month, but we also see the leaves changing color, and this is a look at the fall foliage percentage of color change so far, already 90% in Algonquin Park. It's going to be a great weekend to go and check out the foliage. We'll take you through the forecast after the break.

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4: Seeing some scattered showers continuing in and around the city and downtown core this hour. It's still mild, though. 19 degrees is our current temperature. We got up to a high of 23 today. The Humidex was in the upper 20s. The rain should taper off for tomorrow, setting us up for a pretty nice weekend. Here's Lindsay with details.
5: Well, Zoraida, today was pretty gray. We had on and off showers throughout the day, a dry stretch in the afternoon. But now as we head through the night and into tomorrow morning, we could get some significant rainfall. And as we've mentioned, it's been a while since we've seen rainfall quite like this. Weather is brought to you by the Presler Law Firm. Injury lawyers, you don't pay unless they win. Not everyone's seeing the same amounts of rain, and the majority of the wet weather is going to happen while most of us are sleeping through these overnight hours tonight. Some heavy bands within this system as it slumps southward. Here's a look at the timing of what we can expect. Oh, first the numbers. Okay, so some areas up to about 30 millimeters of rainfall. 15 to 30 looks like the rough range. And yeah, you'll want to bring in those patio cushions if you haven't done so already before heading to bed. This is about 7 a.m. So you can see right around the Golden Horseshoe, we are still in the wet weather. But as the morning progresses, we're going to dry out and even clear out. So there's the noon hour. Gone is the wet weather. Some cloud covers sticking around, but some sun mixing back in too. And by the afternoon, we should see a whole lot more of that. The weekend filled with sunshine. All the next 3 days, we're going to experience more comfortable temperatures. You will notice a difference. It will be less humid. Today, it felt like 30 in places. That will not be the case for tomorrow. Our overnight temperature, though, stays well above seasonal. About 16 degrees is what we're calling for. 8 is the norm this time of year. Your day tomorrow, yes, morning showers, but by the afternoon, clearing sunshine might still make it to a high of about 20 degrees, which would be warmer than average for this time of year. We should be experiencing highs around 17 degrees, at least here in the city of Toronto. Expect the clearing to happen right across the board in southern Ontario. Overall, a more comfortable day, less humid. That sunshine will be a nice touch in the afternoon and certainly for your Friday evening. Although it is worth pointing out that as of today, the sun is now setting before 7 p.m. When it comes to your weekend forecast, perhaps you're headed to a fall fair. Look at these conditions expected for both Saturday and Sunday. A great opportunity to spend some time outside, maybe head to the pumpkin patch. And your 7-day forecast shows that the dry conditions continue through the middle part of next week. We will be a little cooler by Tuesday with a daytime high of 15 degrees. And then we're back into the chance of showers by about next Thursday. That's the weather for now. Zoraida, back to you.
4: Thank you, Lindsay. A Toronto hospital network is set to expand its unique permanent housing program. Dunhouse officially opened in 2024, offering homes to 51 people, most of whom are unhoused, who often visit emergency rooms. Stats show residents visited emergency rooms far fewer times after they had moved in, and the length of their hospital stays dropped 79%. The program is now expanding to house 300 people.
6: We have two more sites to follow. There's three new sites, Dunhouse 1, 2, 3, 4, 5. It's near the Toronto Western Hospital, 200 beds in total. So 200 people who visit the ER many times a year will have somewhere to build a life and have a home.
4: The Dunhouse expansion includes a combined $65 million investment from the federal government, City of Toronto, and UHN Foundation, while the province has agreed to provide support for health services and healthcare workers. Hundreds of job seekers turned out in Etobicoke for the Toronto Pearson Career Expo. There was a lineup out the door this morning at the Toronto Congress Center on Dixon Road. More than 50 organizations are looking to hire in a number of sectors, including aviation, hospitality, and customer service. Pearson says expansion plans will add about 16,000 jobs at the airport over the next decade. Ontario's minimum wage has increased by 35 cents. It happened today. The Ford government says the increase to $17.95 an hour will benefit more than 700,000 workers across the province. It says the increase, which is tied to Ontario's Consumer Price Index, helps ensure wages continue to reflect economic conditions while protecting workers and providing businesses with stability. The minimum wage also increased in four other provinces today. Still ahead here on CTV News, an iconic 80s movie turned into a hit musical. We'll have the latest from the red carpet for Karate Kid the musical after the break.

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14: Was an iconic 80s movie and now a hit musical. Karate Kid the Musical had its Toronto debut tonight. And the star of the 1984 film is here in the city to help kick it off. Here's CTV's Andrea Case.
15: Then, in one man, he found a teacher.
16: I promise teach karate.
17: The movie The Karate Kid debuted in 1984. 42 years later, it lives on stage, but now it's a musical. The role of the Karate Kid, Daniel LaRusso, made famous by Ralph Macchio, is played by British newcomer Gino Ochello.
18: The film came out when my dad was born. growing up, my dad played the movie for me. It was my dad's favorite movie growing up. Daniel LaRusso is such an iconic character. But I didn't know it was a musical, if I'm honest. So when I first got the offer of the audition through, I was like, oh, this is quite interesting.
17: Cheering him on is fellow Brit Abigail Amin. In some ways, she says she feels no pressure recreating the role of Ali, and some pressure in others.
19: I felt pressure in the way that I don't look like
14: how Ali looks in the film, I feel like I maybe felt like I had more freedom rather than pressure, because they're kind of not rigid in who they think she is. So there was more, I could play a little bit more.
17: For Cello, it's different.
18: Absolutely, I feel the pressure. When I first got the offer through, obviously I was very happy, but as soon as the happiness left, I was kind of like, right, okay, we've got to grasp, we've got to work now.
17: When it comes to the actual karate...
14: Very weirdly, I've done karate and he hasn't.
17: Jokingly, Amin says she taught him everything he now knows.
18: When I got the offer through of Daniel, I was like, well, what am I going to do? I don't know anything about karate. I've never been in a fight before, thank God. So I was like, I can't put any of my skills towards it. So I had to learn it all from scratch.
14: That's which what I think Daniel did.
18: Yeah, that's exactly. So it kind of helps throughout the process, because I learned alongside Daniel. You know, Daniel doesn't start off as a karate kid.
17: But he certainly becomes one. The Karate Kid, the musical, is on stage now at the Princess of Wales Theatre until November 1st.

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15: An emotional landing in Toronto for an Air Canada pilot making his final flight. CTV's Mike Walker was there as Captain Craig Anderson touched down for the last time, greeted by three generations of family members who followed him into aviation.
16: For the Andersons, taking to the skies is a family affair.
17: My father was a captain for 40 years with Air Canada, and then I started in 1987. I have three boys. They're all pilots.
16: This special flight from Rome to Toronto is one Air Canada Captain Craig Anderson will cherish. His first officers are his sons, Matthew and Taylor, his wife, Brenda, a flight attendant, and son, Curtis, who is also a pilot, a passenger. It's the first time the whole family is working together on what is Craig's retirement flight.
17: It's a little bittersweet. I'm going to miss the people that I fly with.
18: I met my husband Craig on my first flight with Air Canada, so I'm excited to be doing his last flight.
19: I know how proud he is of us and how awesome it is to be on his last flight. It's just a dream come true.
16: A dream job, says Anderson, who was inspired by his father Gary.
17: And I used to sit at the table when his friends came over and they talked about all the places that they went and all the people that they met. And so I thought, well, that would be a great profession.
16: He was a second officer on his dad's retirement flight in 1991, now marking the milestone with his family as his crew.
17: For me to fly with my father and now my boys to fly with me on my last flight, it's a tremendous honor.
16: His sons say it was natural to follow in his footsteps.
4: The respect that comes with the job, the way he's so excited to go to work and comes back with stories, how could you not want to do it?
16: Paying tribute to their dad during a special sign-off.
20: Brothers and I thank him for laying the foundation that got us where we are today.
21: I mentioned the 40-year career, how it matched his father 40 years. Endings can be a beautiful thing, and this is really one of those moments that proves that.
16: Followed by one final walk through the cabin to the applause and appreciation of his passengers.
22: All right, clear to land 6 left for one last landing for Captain Craig Anderson.
16: An emotional final landing with family and friends celebrating in the arrivals, including Anderson's 90-year-old mother, Carol, who was once a flight attendant.
23: I'm very, very proud of him. I'm just so glad I'm here to be able to enjoy it with them.
16: Marking the end of an incredible career that includes more than 30,000 flying hours.
17: I can't believe it, first of all. It was so special. I know I've had a great career. It's exciting to start a new chapter.
16: With the third generation of Anderson pilots continuing the legacy. Mike Walker, CTV News.
15: And that is our report for this evening. 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For Lindsay Morrison and all of us here at CTV News, have a good night. I'm Zoraida Allman. We'll see you tomorrow.

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1: Americans may be powerful, but Canadians are tough. And I agree with that.
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3: Welcome to More in the Morning's Kitchen Cabinet.
2: Half-baked, expensive, probably ineffective.
1: Good analysis.
3: With former federal cabinet ministers.
1: We're already fighting in the anteroom, by the way.
2: That's right. That's right.
3: Lisa Raitt and Marco Mendicino.
4: Good morning, Lisa and Marco. Nice to have you. Happy Thursday.
2: Oh, we're almost there. We're almost there.
4: See, the weekend. We have this case this morning, and we'll hopefully get some actual examples of what form it takes when we talk with a lawyer at 8:05. But Jewish teachers in several boards are filing complaints saying they're facing systematic anti-Semitism in their workplace, in schools. Marco Mendicino, I'll start with you on that one.
2: Yeah, I'm not surprised. I've studied anti-Semitism within educational institutions when I was a parliamentarian on the Hill. But the bottom line is a school can't be safe for everyone except for the people who say that they're not feeling safe. And the same is true when it comes to discrimination. I think the nature of the allegations are quite serious. And it's four Ontario school boards and two teachers unions that are implicated, according to the lawsuit. The test is interesting. I mean, I think for the benefit of your listeners, whether or not the board intended to discriminate on the basis of the group is not really what makes the difference. It's the impact. So as the teachers lay out the nature of the allegations, you know, were they intimidated? Were they disciplined? Were they in some way treated negatively or adversely by virtue of their Jewish identity? Regardless of the intent, that's what will make out the case. And the last point is on remedy. They're seeking some monetary damages, but I think that the more important piece here is how do you stop this from occurring again, and that requires education, and that's really cuts to the core of this issue.
4: And Lisa, like I said, I want to know what form this takes, because it's not the blood libel. It's and if it's just that some people got into heated arguments in the teachers' room over Israel Gaza, then that's not necessarily anti-Semitism.
5: Well, unless you're being ostracized and you're being shamed and you're being harassed at work. And that's what is going to happen, as Marco, I think, very ably laid out what the process is going to be. I'm going to take it a step further and say that this is a learning experience for everybody in the community, that if the standard's going to be set as to what can and can't happen in the school, it should be lifted from there. Because I'm going to assume that they're going to find some horrific things, and that people in normie society are going to go, no, that's not on. We can't behave like that towards people. So anytime we have an opportunity to talk about the role of fairness in the workplace or fairness in society, I think it's a good thing. So here we go.
4: Meanwhile, two different Ontario cabinet ministers, both kind of heavy hitters, I guess, are defending keeping a secret how much was paid to Elon Musk's SpaceX to cancel the Starlink deal. Let's roll this back for a second and set the table, mixing my metaphors. But Starlink, of course, is a satellite program that allows you to provide internet service where it might not otherwise exist. Ontario signed a $100 million deal to use Starlink to get to remote areas in the province. And then because Elon Musk said Canada is not a real country, and for various other reasons, we decided to cancel the deal. However, there's a kill fee, and they won't tell us what the kill fee is, arguing that that would expose how the government negotiates. You've been in government, Lisa Raitt. Is that a reasonable argument?
5: It's an argument. I don't know why politically, and I had to put up that same argument, so I can't say anything against it. But I don't know why politically they wouldn't just give the number. I think they have to give the number, because the very first time this was brought up, the answer was from the minister, look, this is what Ontarians wanted. We're just delivering what they wanted. So, like, tell us what the cost is of making these grandiose kind of statements or grandiose kinds of gestures when it comes to getting into trade wars with the United States. I think it's worth knowing what the total bill is going to be at the end of the day. And we may like it. We may be more than fine with it. But at least we need to know, since we're being the ones told that we wanted it, and we probably did. Second point on it very quickly, just because the masses aren't using it via a government use, Starlink is prolific throughout rural and northern Canada. No question about it. I have it in the Maritimes. If I didn't, I wouldn't be able to work in Cape Breton on some things.
4: And Marco, you have also been in government. So does government necessarily have to keep something like this a secret?
2: No, they don't. Ultimately, it's a choice. And I also agree that there's a reason here. And canceling the deal was very popular, as you recall. Like, they made a big splash about it. And that's in large part because Elon Musk sort of started to heap on President Trump's accosting of Canada's sovereignty, et cetera. So it may have been very popular. But I think the reason why the government should consider, the Ontario government should be consider being more transparent here, is that the public understands that there are going to be some prices to pay as long as this trade dispute goes on. So, you know, on balance, net, net, just be upfront. And I think that the public will be with them. And then, you know, if you get slightly choppier coverage in rural or Atlantic or in cottage country or wherever you're using Starlink, well, then you may need to look at a different service. But when it comes to the government, you know, I think they net could be more transparent on this.
4: It's very funny because all of us are old enough to remember when the internet, I mean, if you wanted to get a page booted in, you could sit there for like 2 or 3 mm-hmm. minutes. It was absolutely insane.
5: Yeah, and still.
4: Yeah, let me ask you folks about Mark Carney and the possibility that he might be in the pipe to get a Nobel Peace Prize and Times Person of the Year. I'll start with Marco because he's your old boss.
2: Yeah, I mean,
5: let the sucking up begin.
2: No, stop. Well, let's talk about Stephen Harper while you're friendly.
5: No problem. But, I'm with you.
2: Yeah, exactly. This isn't a competition for sucking up. It's a competition for peace. Look, I think this is would be a flattering and very distinguished honor. The last time a Canadian won the Peace Prize was Lester Pearson.
4: Yep.
2: And he won that prize way back, I think, in the late 50s for his contribution to resolving the Suez Canal. So it hasn't happened in a long time. I think this is not just about Mark Carney, though. To be honest, I think the buzz around the potential that he could win the Nobel Peace Prize says a lot about Canada becoming, you know, putting ourselves back on the map here globally. People thinking about Canada, thinking about Carney's contribution on the world stage, you know, banding together with other countries to create a more stable and prosperous world. And I think it's a really positive thing. And as for the award, we'll see.
4: And Lisa Raitt, the fear I have were this to happen is that Donald Trump would absolutely explode.
5: Well, and that's the deliciousness on one of the awards, which is the Time Person of the Year Award. And I think that one probably does belong with Mr. Carney. I think it makes a lot of sense. And I think that gigantic interview he did with the New York Times is kind of like, I don't know, why don't you guys take a read of this to see how great I am so you can give me the award. Nobel is different. I'm not saying he doesn't deserve it. I mean, lots of people deserve to get the Nobel Peace Prize. I wouldn't want them to give it too soon. They like to give awards, or they're mandated to give awards to show people who stand up to authoritism and where people are having their civil liberties repressed. We're not quite there yet with whatever it is that this government and Mark Carney wants to do. I'd like to see more, I guess, wins in the win title before we have a Canadian prime minister win this again. And the reason being is that you just don't want that asterisk of a footnote like Obama did in 2009 when they said he got it for what?
4: Yeah, well, and Donald Trump thinks he deserves it. You can't say you're going to annihilate a country and then collect the Nobel Peace Prize.
2: That's a heck of a way to forge peace.
5: If the country's oppressing and bringing terrorism around the world, I don't know.
2: We nominate you, John.
4: Thanks a lot. Good to know. That is former federal cabinet ministers Lisa Raitt and Marco Mendicino.
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4: We are joined by Tim Hudak for the Morning Brief, former leader of Ontario's Conservatives, now a partner with Council Public Affairs. Good morning, Tim Hudak.
26: Good morning, John Moore.
4: All right, so let's start with one of your specialities. I think we have to pay attention to Chris Alexander, even if he's not really on track to win, but, you know, otherwise we're kind of suppressing one of the leading candidates. He's unveiled a plan to move Toronto's unhoused into apartments. So what do you think?
26: Yeah, look, I, you know, what was it? a really cool thing. When you run for office like that, a lead position, when I ran to be leader of the Ontario PC Party, is you really take a close look at your heart and your mind. What do I believe in? How do things fit together? What's my vision for a stronger province or city? And whether you're right or left, John, there's usually a coherence there in how issues fit together. You can see a philosophy. And I honestly still believe Chris Alexander's not a serious candidate. His policies are, it look like they come out of ChatGPT. They don't hang together. In fact, if there's anything, in many ways, he seems to be running to the left of Olivia Chow, right? For a guy who said he was a conservative minister. So, look, when it comes to housing, I think people would say if you're going to be actually giving homeless apartments and my son or daughter can't find a place of their own, at least there's got to be a quid pro quo where they're going to commit to addictions treatment, to sobriety in return for those taxpayer funds. This is a left-wing approach to this issue. And when during the debate, the first debate, John, when he came out and said that Olivia Chow's not going far enough, that he wants to make hot lunches for my daughters every day, right? Is that where a city can be? Is that the kind of, you know, city hall we want to see in a candidate that is moving left of Olivia Chow? As you can see, I'm not impressed. This campaign does not make any kind of sense. And I think seems like they just pull thoughts out of the air with a theme, if any, running to the left.
4: Have to ask you about this extraordinary story, and there's considerable amounts of footage. I don't think my first instinct, Tim Hudak, if my plane was plunging toward the ground, would be to whip out my phone and start videotaping it. But, I mean, first of all, we have the outrageousness of a co-pilot stabbing a pilot. Then we have that pilot managing to open the door, passengers charging in, taking control, a plumber writing the dive, and then ultimately two deadheading pilots taking over and landing the plane safely. This is extraordinary.
26: Yeah, absolutely incredible. And the courage in that moment where most of us would be clinging, you know, fingernails digging deep into the seat as the plane plunges 10,000 feet in a matter of seconds. So, you know, John, you and I, a similar era. I remember those disaster movies from the 70s. Right? A lot of them around airplanes. And this seems like the real life ended up being stranger than a fiction. What an incredibly inspiring story, terrifying story, because we've all been on those planes with dip a little bit because of turbulence. Can you imagine that kind of dive and how you'd react as a human being? And when the chips were down like that, you're sitting there, would you rush the cockpit? Would you be one of those, you know, brave passengers who decided to take this on and save the rest? Incredible human beings. What an inspiring and frightening story.
4: Two cabinet ministers are defending a secret payout to Elon Musk's SpaceX over the Starlink deal. Ontario signed a deal for $100 million for Starlink, which is a means of using these satellites in order to provide high-speed internet in areas where it's not otherwise available. But we decided to kill the deal to get away from Elon Musk and Donald Trump, and there's a kill fee, but they won't tell us what it is. Is it true that government cannot disclose something like that because it'll compromise other negotiations?
26: Well, you choose to. You choose to, right? And if you reveal what you're paying for a service, that means when you're going to offer that service again or similar service, then those that are bidding know at least what your bottom line is, and probably the taxpayer pays more over time. It's not a iron law, John. It's just a guideline where you make that choice. Some quick background here. So a lot of this stems from what's called public accounts, public accounts committee, and you report on the past year, you know, where spending was close to a line by line, certain categories. And then the opposition members of the committee could ask questions of ministers. I love that. I used to be the guy in the opposition trying to, you know, light flames, go through the books, ask the questions, and then drive media. So that's how these things get out in the open. It's an important part of our democracy. The kill fee was not exactly in there, you know, whether it's hidden somewhere. I just think in this case, do you be slavish to the rule or do you make the right political call? Because if we rewind the tape, right, this was around the time where Trump was announced the imposition of tariffs. Premier Ford responded with strength, took the booze on the American alcohol off the shelves at the LCBO. And Elon Musk was at the Trump's right hand as the head of DOGE, right, to review spending. So it was sort of a chief villain in this story. And I think Ontarians said, you know, damn right we'll cancel this contract. We're going to send a signal. Yeah, it's going to cost us money, but it's the right thing. I think in that environment, you break the rule. I think Ontarians largely would have said, you know what, it is the right thing to do to send a signal with a very high-profile case. So They could still do that. But, man, if they had done that, I think it would have been part of a very positive overall narrative instead of a year later kind of backpedaling.
4: I don't follow generally the comings and goings of the Liberal leadership race, but it is significant that one of the candidates has pulled out. It's Eric Lombardi, who actually had some of the best lines the other day in the debate, but also is fairly young and inexperienced. He's out.
26: Good for him in stepping forward, John. I mean, nothing... You know, nothing would be frustrating for those that go into offices, those that simply sit on their bar stool or the recliner at home and bitch and moan and complain about how everything's wrong, but don't actually step forward to make a difference. I've known Eric for a good number of years. He's been a strong housing advocate, for example, before he ran for leader. And I thought he brought a lot to the campaign. He definitely was in contrast to my comments about Chris Alexander. He had a coherent platform that the Liberal Party think can borrow from when they go to the campaign trail in a few years' time. It held together philosophically. He had a nice optimism about his campaign, about how Ontario can still lead within Canada. Good for him. The other interesting thing, so Godbless, when he actually stands up, even if you're a long shot, to fight for what you believe in and influence the direction of your party and potentially the province. Number two, it's interesting as he got behind Lee Fairclough, who's from Etobicoke, and she seems to be emerging within the Liberal Party as the not Navdeep Bains candidate. So she's positioning herself in a good spot, because when you do these leadership contests, it's a preferential ballot. You list your first choice, and then second, third, and so on. When your candidate drops out, the votes swing behind you. So Fairclough seems to be putting herself in a good position to be the up-and-coming, benefiting from those that don't want Nav Bains to be the Liberal leader.
4: And quick thoughts on the idea that Mark Carney could be in the pipe for a Nobel Peace Prize and Times Person of the Year. Wouldn't actually surprise me about the Nobel Prize. I mean, it's just a way for Europe to poke Donald Trump in the eye.
26: I know. You think about, I was PC leader, opposition leader, the souvenirs you keep over time, the things that are still on the wall of my office. And man, Person of the Year, Nobel Prize winner. That's a pretty cool prize, but you want to win it. Maybe not. Maybe you just want to win it. Yeah, you just want to win it. But ideally, you win it based on the merits and to see the story through. And if it's, where we are today, simply for standing up, poking the eye, elbows up type stuff, that's one thing. But I think it'd be far better to see the story through, right? What was accomplished? Did Canada's approach, which is different from every other Western nation's trading style with the Americans, where they made deals early to move on, we took more of a risk. I'd like to see how this chapter ends up. And, we're not the beginning, we're not the end, but it feels like the beginning of the end with all the noise on the American side that they're focusing on this today. So, yeah, great, get that. But it'd be much better to have that prize after you finish the deal and secured a better future for Canada.
4: Thanks a lot for this.
26: Have a great day.

0: face it, the Nobel Committee likes to stick it to people. And in particular, they probably would savor sticking it to Trump. As for Time's Person of the Year, every year we get into the same discussion where people say, well, how could this person win it or that? It's supposed to be the person who had the most influence on things during a year. And arguably, and people did, Osama bin Laden should have been the person of the year in 2001. But everybody thinks it's like the greatest guy of the year, and it's not. Donald Trump has been person of the year twice, and Mark Carney could very easily be person of the year, and also because Time probably would like to poke Donald Trump in the eye as well.
1: 30, 25, 20,
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4: I've been on this mission.
5: With Dr. Dan Riskin.
6: Good morning, Dan Riskin.
4: Good morning. There's a rumor somebody's going to nominate you for the Nobel Peace Prize. I hope it happens.
6: Oh,
4: I wish
6: good.
4: You luck.
6: I'm trying to think of what I've brought peace to. Although, oddly enough...
4: Everyone's mornings. Think about how grumpy they would have been all day if they hadn't had you to just sort of calm them down as they got started each day. I think you've done a good deal of good work, so thank you for that.
6: Well, thank you very much. You get to stay. scientists say house cats could unlock better cancer treatments. How? I mean, they're so busy with that ball of yarn.
4: Yeah, it's true. We're actually not going to have the cats do the research itself. It's more the idea that human researchers will be inspired by the cats, though I do think a lab run by cats would be worth just setting up to see what happens. This is a paper that came out. It's called the title is quite striking. It's the oncogenome of the domestic cat. In other words, domestic cats get cancer. What is the DNA of those cancers? They took 500 different cats with cancer, and apparently cancer is quite common for house cats. And they looked at the genetics of it because it's not random which genes mutate to cause cancer. There are certain genes that once they mutate, you get cancer, and it can be quite aggressive. And it depends, and different genes will mutate in different types of tissue to cause different types of cancer. And so they sort of just... Because it's common in cats, they thought we should just have a good look at this. And once they sort of looked at the patterns, they realized the patterns were quite similar to the patterns for humans. And that's good news because it means that any progress on human cancers can be applied to cats. And there's a lot more research into human cancers than there is the cat cancer, obviously. It also means that cats become good test animals for different treatments. So if you've got some crazy idea for a cancer treatment that you don't want to test on a person, perhaps somebody would offer to let their cat be used for that treatment if there's a hope that it's going to help the cat, because if the cat passes away, it's not quite as tragic. I'm going to get hate mail now. It's not quite as tragic if a cat dies as if a person dies. Usually.
6: Oh no, it's an endless tragedy.
4: It's true. So anyway, it's a neat breakthrough. No big answers yet, but it is a neat data set that could provide some.
6: Okay, and from cats to dogs, they have a speech trick once thought uniquely human. Well, you know, I try talking to my dog all the time, but he never gives me time of day.
4: Well, that's kind of where this gets interesting, is that even dogs that do know words, I mean, they know like four words, right? Like they know like, let's go, I'm going to mess up everybody's dog now. The hate mail keeps coming. Let's go for a walk, they say. And then the dog gets all excited, or you say, do you want your food? Or you know, that's it for my dog, basically. I can also say, come, and the dog will come to me. Despite this, dogs have the ability to learn about words. And so that requires that they listen to words a certain way. And so there are lots of research studies on how humans hear nonsense words and what we listen for in a word. And one of the things that we know from human research is that if you hear me talking, if you did not speak English and you heard me just going on and putting all these sentences together, I'm not really stopping between words. And if you're trying to learn English from scratch, you've got to sort of guess where the words begin and stop. And it turns out with human language that consonants are a good thing to listen to if you want to figure out where one word begins and the next word ends or whatever, whereas vowels are not as useful for doing that. And so we pay special attention to consonants over vowels. Even though vowels are louder than consonants, our brains respond to consonant noises much more strongly. If you play a string of nothingness, of text that has no meaning at all, like tezu, fifu, mozu, azu, mibu, fu, your brain is spiking. I know it's hilarious research, but your brain spikes when it hears the consonants. They did this with dogs and looked at the brain spikes, and they also spike when they hear consonants, and that's quite striking. Other primates besides humans don't do this, and so it really is tied to the ability to learn language, and it shows that even though your dog might ignore you most of the time and might not actually learn what those words mean, its brain is wired in a way that allows it to at least piece out what's a word that I should listen for in a way that sets them up for success.
6: Okay, and I laugh mostly because I know that Nick is probably going to sample that, and you're going to be hearing it for the rest of your life.
4: That's good.
6: Thanks, if I see a bat story, I have to raise it with you, because bats are your speciality. What's your bat story?
4: This is a great study. Like, over 100 scientists from 48 different countries all collaborated on their genetics and some anatomy stuff, and just trying to figure out how the bats are all related to each other. And when I'm being honest, I've told people that my big issue with this study is that I think it's endlessly fascinating, because every single kind of bat sort of gets reorganized into a better family tree that's richer. And because I know all the characters, for me, this is like a paper I can just roll around in all day. For most people, because these bats sort of all sort of seem like just kinds of bats, it's not going to be as exciting right out of the gate. But the big take home that people can get from this study is that bats originate older than we thought. We thought they were about 55 million years old. This pushes that back to 65 million years. And what that means is that after the dinosaurs went extinct, there wasn't this 10 million year delay before the bats appear. The bats appear right away. So as soon as the asteroid hits and the dinosaurs are gone, all of a sudden bats figure out how to fly and echolocate and take to the sky. And they do that in Europe, which was a surprise. So that little piece, I think everybody can sink their teeth into. As for the rest of it, it's pretty detail oriented, but I'll tell you that for me, it's like a Christmas present. It's even better. It's bats, so it's a Halloween present. It's perfect.
6: Thank you, sir.
4: Thank you. Tezu fifu mozu.
6: There it is. Mi-bu-fu. That is a Test Tube Thursday with News Talk 1010 science expert Dan Riskin, who's also a sport. A fascinating story, but one where in, you know, the world we're living in these days, we need the help of an expert in order to unpack it. But apparently artificial intelligence agents tried to hack into a Canadian government site. It was actually Library and Archives Canada. I'm not sure if they were looking for the location of Sir John A's hat or something like that. But if I was going to hack into the government, I don't think I'd go after the archives. Maybe it was an experiment. But listen, let's turn to AI and tech expert Mohit Rajans, who joins us now. Nice to have you.
7: Hey, good morning, John.
6: Okay, first of all, when we say artificial intelligence agents, as it is described here, is this artificial intelligence going rogue or somebody using it as a tool?
7: Well, that's what the actual investigation is going to determine. This is quite scary stuff. Over the past 2 weeks, from the University of Toronto has had an incident where an OpenAI agents were discovered, and now this, a company named Translucis has noticed that 899 requests were made to Library and Archives Canada search service. So when we say agents, what's happening right now is we say the all-encompassing term of, hey, this is the technology and what it's called. But now the technology itself is acting in ways that people can't describe properly. And obviously, OpenAI isn't coming clean about how nefarious some of their tools have become, including this indication that the government systems were compromised.
6: Okay, so if I can be all Ray Bradbury about this, I mean, I was kind of talking down the silliness of breaching Library and Archives Canada. But if this is AI acting on its own, maybe it's just trying to expand its knowledge base so you get into the history.
7: Well, definitely. I think an agent can search and navigate and use tools. It's not just sitting around and waiting for John and Mohit to decide what it should do. It goes through multiple steps. And even Canada's Cyber Center says that this agentic system is systems that run autonomously across the internet. Humans, we need to know that as people, that these agents are in our society. We spent 3 years debating whether AI could give us the wrong answer. Now we have to worry about it taking the wrong action.
6: And in all of this, I mean, I hate to be panicky, but I am starting to panic, Mohit, over AI. Because I was listening to a shopping list the other day from a profile, I think it was done for the Wall Street Journal, but of some of the things they're using AI for and some of the things AI is doing. And for example, AI is building AI. But then you have things like these drones that are active with AI, and they make up their own minds about who to kill.
7: Well, I think we need to decipher between how this technology is changing and manifesting itself in so many different ways. So on one hand, we're talking about open AI agents that could disrupt our daily life. Even when you go to work, you might start to see websites start to come down as a result of cyber protection. But on the other side, we're having these big conversations. We're seeing people come to the White House. We're hearing about, you know, these independent organizations that have to do research to expose things. AI systems don't necessarily understand the boundaries of intent right now. And I think that's the biggest thing that we have to understand, that these tech companies themselves don't understand what these boundaries are. So where do we stand as a country? Where's our cyber defense against stuff that we don't even know what we're protecting against?
6: Thank you, sir.
7: My pleasure, John. Thanks for having me.
6: Mohit Rajan's on the beginning of the end of the world.
8: Chestnuts roasting on an open fire.
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13: I was in the back, so I didn't see much, but I felt like I'm going down and die.
27: It was very terrifying. You feel in a moment that you lose it. You lose it. You are not among the living people.
6: That's just some of the passengers who were talked to on the ground once this extraordinary story had come to a safe ending. But it really is incredible. The co-pilot, just when you think we had found, okay, this is how to make the cockpit secure. Great. The call is coming from inside the house. The first officer stabs the pilot. Pilot manages to open the door. Passengers storm in, pull everybody out of their chairs. And one guy, said to be a plumber, pulls back on the stick because he says he saw that on TV and stops the plane from plowing into the ground. We are joined by John Torrey Jr., an airline industry expert, but also more importantly, a pilot. Good morning, John Torrey Jr.
28: Good morning, John Moore.
6: Okay, can you give us an impression, first of all, of what would have transpired from the moment the plane was, no one was in control of the plane, and it went into a dive? Because it lost, by my calculation, 16,000 feet.
28: Yeah, well, I mean, something caused the nose to be forced down on the aircraft. So whether that was the co-pilot intentionally pushing down on the yoke in order to pitch the airplane down, or something that happened as a result of their struggle, even if the autopilot's flying, if somebody pushes hard enough on the control columns, the autopilot will disengage, or if they hit the button to disengage it, it will disengage, and then the airplane will just respond to the control inputs as it's designed to do. So it's quite possible that somebody did that with intent, or that the yoke was hit as a result of the beginnings of the melee.
6: What about like a complete civilian, apparently knows nothing about piloting, but manages to correct the dive by doing something he probably saw on Mayday?
28: I think that part of the story is incredible. I mean, the whole thing is something of a great sequence of events that led to a lot of lives being protected and saved. But that part to me is probably the most amazing and incredible, that somebody was had the presence of mind in the midst of a fight and all everything that was going on to get to the seat and just start pulling back on the yoke and ease the airplane out of a dive to then give the other pilots the chance to come forward and do what they needed to do. That was incredible. And it is possible, as we saw, but you know, the fact that they would have the presence of mind in that moment is amazing.
6: And I wonder also about the circumstances of how you end up with a co-pilot sitting next to you and all of a sudden pulling out a knife. First of all, how was this guy vetted? And second of all, surely pilots also go through the same kind of security and screening that we do.
28: I can't. Oh, more screening and security, both in the moment and prior to obtaining their jobs. Although there's now an increasing focus on mental health and wellness and screening in that regard and temperament screening. I can't speak to what it's like everywhere around the world, but it's something that's gaining in focus. But more importantly, people have been asking, well, how do you get a knife or a blade or something up into the flight deck? That sort of equipment is already there. So who knows what knife he had on him? But there's already all kinds of survival equipment. There's axes and things like that to cut through the aircraft in the event of an accident, and you're trapped in the airplane or you need to cut the fuselage. And so there's already sharp things on board the aircraft up front, so which might readily explain how he ended up with it. Or it could look like a tool that a flight crew member needed to have on board, like a knife that's folded up in with like a multi-tool, for example.
6: Wow. Extraordinary story, though. I mean, for you as a pilot, how completely outlandish is all of this?
28: It's unbelievable. And to me, the most amazing part was that the captain, this Indian man who's being hailed as something of a hero, which I think is right, he had the presence of mind to get the door open, because had he not done that, it's not clear whether or not anybody would have been able to gain access to the flight deck. If the flight attendant had used their passcode to open the door, the co-pilot would have had the opportunity to deny that access. So to me, the incredible part is that the captain got the door open, and then a bunch of people were able to figure out that something was wrong, and while the plane was in a dive, come forward and help. And that to me that's incredible. And this guy should properly be recognized along with the other people who helped for their role in saving an airplane and averting a disaster.
6: Thank you, John.
28: Thanks, John.
6: That is John Torrey Jr. He is a pilot. 174 passengers were on that plane. Everybody's alive. 12 Jewish teachers have announced that they've filed human rights applications with the Human Rights Tribunal of Ontario. So they've asked to argue their case. The tribunal has not necessarily accepted that yet. But they allege routine and systematic anti-Semitism in the workplace, which of course means in schools. We're joined by Toronto lawyer Catherine Marshall. Good morning. It's nice to have you.
3: Morning. Thank you for having me.
6: Let's start with the overall, sort of the broad stroke of the allegation. And then I'd really like to drill down into some illustrations, I guess, into the kind of incidents that have sparked this. What can you tell us?
3: Yeah, so this is a human rights proceeding where we represent 12 Jewish teachers in Ontario who have experienced really horrific anti-Semitism at work in Ontario schools. And we're suing several school boards and also the Elementary Teachers Federation of Ontario and the Ontario Secondary School Teachers Federation. But I just want to take you through some of the examples here of the things that our teachers have experienced. So for example, one teacher experienced a student drawing a swastika on a chart in a classroom, and there were no consequences from the school administration. Another teacher experienced a swastika being drawn on a desk in her classroom. And this teacher actually complained to the Toronto District School Board, which did not investigate. Another teacher experienced repeated vandalism of Israeli flags, experiencing the Israeli flags being defaced in school books in the library and on hallway maps. Again, nothing was done. Teachers have witnessed students singing Hitler-related anthems at recess. A teacher experienced a student wearing the phrase "from the river to the sea" in Arabic while at school. Another teacher experienced or witnessed kids playing games about Hitler in the schoolyard. Another teacher experienced the repeated removal of the Star of David and a cross from the school's anti-hate bulletin board. I mean, the list goes on and on and on. And
6: yeah. And of course, we can sort through how reprehensible all of those individual acts are, but is the crux of the complaint that nothing was done about them?
3: Exactly. I mean, at the end of the day, these teachers are going to work every day to teach kids. The unions are supposed to be representing their rights. The school boards are supposed to be providing them with a safe, discrimination-free work environment. And again, in these human rights complaints that we've laid out, the teachers went to the unions, they went to the school boards, they made complaints. They were either completely ignored or they ended up being subject to an investigation where they were then accused of being discriminatory or racist. It's really insane. I had teacher clients as well who couldn't join this action because they were so traumatized and scared, who were forced to retire early or go on medical leave because they just could not cope going to work anymore, feeling under attack for being Jewish.
6: This sounds completely toxic.
3: Oh, yeah, it's horrible. I mean, again, I have to emphasize the fact that for a teacher to sue their union and school board while they're actively working, which is the case with our teachers here, that takes a lot of courage. I mean, they're obviously very concerned about reprisal and retaliation. There were so many other teachers that we spoke to who have very similar stories. They weren't ready to join this action now, but they might in the future. It's beyond toxic. Honestly, this is just insane hate. And the reality is, I think if it was another group, if people were showing up at work and, there was KKK written on the chalkboard, of course, there would be immediate suspension of the student or whoever did that. There would be an immediate investigation. Why is it being ignored when it's Jewish people?
6: Thank you very much for this. Good luck.
3: Thank you.
6: Toronto lawyer Catherine Marshall. Well, that takes this debate to another level altogether, because all I had was the release from the individuals who were announcing this initiative, this petition to the Human Rights Tribunal. Now you have heard a shopping list of incidents, and then the issue that nothing's been done about these things in the schools. And so the teachers, if they want to discipline a kid, for example, don't feel that the principal or vice or the administration has their back, nor the union. And that's the really key thing. The union is subject to part of this complaint.
8: Waxing poetic.
9: I have no problem foregoing a whole year. 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
33: From the National Newsroom of the Canadian Press, I'm John Kennedy. Canadian astronaut Joshua Kutrick says he found it hard to believe he was sitting in orbit roughly 10 minutes after blasting off from Florida as a part of the NASA SpaceX Crew 13 mission. The 44-year-old Canadian is now aboard the International Space Station as a mission specialist on the four-person mission crew. He says he's excited to represent Canada from the ISS.
34: Just want to say hi to everyone at home in Canada. It's been a while since it was a Canadian here. I cannot believe I'm here. What a crazy day, a long day. I just can't believe it, but it feels really good. Feels really good to have CSA back, the Canada flag back. Looking forward to a good mission after some sleep. That's what I'm going to go do next.
33: The mission also includes three other astronauts, two of them from the U.S. and one from Russia. Two elders who were killed in a vehicle crash on Tawasin First Nation in BC are now being remembered as women who played central roles in their community. Barb Joe was a knowledge keeper who helped the nation's language flourish again, while Virginia Splockton was described as a great-grandmother who enjoyed crafting, drumming, and singing. Police say the driver of the pickup truck that struck the women may have suffered a medical emergency, and there's no indication the crash was deliberate or related to the National Day of Truth and Reconciliation event being held nearby. Two other people remain in hospital in critical condition, and charges have not been laid. Promises to lower the cost of gasoline from British Columbia New Democrat leader David Eby and praise for a new pipeline from Conservative leader Lauren Dirksen have fueled BC's snap election campaign. Dirksen praised the federal government's decision to designate the Pacific Link pipeline a project of national interest.
0: We welcome it because the world desperately needs Canadian energy. We welcome it because British Columbia's economy desperately needs a boost.
33: Dirksen says his party supports a second pipeline from northern Alberta to BC's southwestern coast because the world desperately needs Canadian energy. A new report from TD Economics says fears of widespread job losses due to AI are unlikely, saying the labor market is more poised for a gradual change instead.
1: The TD economists say rapid advances in generative AI technology have led to concerns that automation could replace workers en masse. But for a large-scale displacement to occur, the report says AI would have to be able to perform tasks autonomously, be economically attractive, and be rapidly adopted across companies. The economists say those conditions remain difficult for AI to achieve, and that while the AI job apocalypse thesis is a risk, it is not their base case scenario. Michelle Zedekian, The Canadian Press.
33: This is The Canadian Press.
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4: There's a sign behind Chris Alexander. Oh, Chris Alexander. He's doing a speech from his, he's announcing something from his campaign headquarters. One of the signs behind him says, and I'm not sure, I can't read the whole thing, so should I go with just, this is not a good source, me not being able to read the whole thing, but it says, Toronto has lots of quality candidates for mayor. And then it says, I'm guessing it says something about him. Anyway, as I do an audit of this, as I do a line by line audit of this show a little bit later on, that's probably something we got right there, right off the top. Get people excited about things that aren't important by me reading something that I can't really see. Move out of the way, Chris Alexander, so I can see what that sign means. It might be a good idea not to stand in front of a sign that nobody actually can read. That is a good idea for the show. Let's do that in complaints department. We go by a segment by segment audit of the show and find out what we can cut, which is what Brad Bradford wants to do. He told us that earlier today, and he has turned us down. We had invited Brad on the show to do the questionnaire, the vote compass thing that I did a couple of days ago from the Toronto Star. And by the way, it's not just a Toronto thing. They've picked 50 of the top municipalities right across the province to do a basically a test. You might know who the two main candidates are, but who are you more aligned with? I hear that John Moore is more aligned with Olivia Chow. I think 55% aligned with Vivian Chow, Olivia Chow. And I am 71% aligned with Brad Bradford, something I'm ecstatic about. But anyway, he says there are not going to be any cuts. How does that work? How are you doing a comprehensive line-by-line look at the budget, but also promising no cuts? Like, on one hand, he's like, yeah, property tax freeze, no cuts. Okay. But what if you do the systemic kind of line by line? There are going to be, isn't the reason for that audit cuts? Isn't that, I think we've got breaking news on what sign Chris Alexander is standing in front of in his press conference right now that we are not carrying live, not because it's Chris Alexander, just because we'll find out about it later. But he needs a big idea, and he's still not going to win, but he needs an idea like everybody would be like, oh, like Brad's got those ideas that are gonna pop and make the headlines. What does Chris Alexander's sign say, Ben?
5: Jim, his sign says, Toronto has lots of qualified candidates for mayor.
3: it's time for someone overqualified.
4: Oh, that's his overqualified thing. All right. I've never understood why people are overqualified for jobs. What is the reason when you don't get the job that you're overqualified? They think you're going to get bored and leave? That's the only, yeah, that's it. Well, why are you still here, Mike? You're overqualified for your job. I mean that in a nice way. We want you to be here. Okay. Did you wave me off because you're afraid of what you... Never mind. Okay. I thought in the news there... Do you guys like the news? I thought in the news, it was... I'm pretty sure it was Heather Seaman. There's a Canadian astronaut on the SpaceX latest takeoff earlier today. I'm following very closely, latest launch, and he's going to miss, I think this is a really good topic, I'm not sure if we're doing it right now or we're going to do it a little bit later on. He's going to miss the birth of his child. Is that a good reason? I think it is. Regular hockey season game, is that a good reason? No. Ladies, have you ever heard a good reason that your husband can't make the... Like, what if it's a playoff game? I think recently there was a playoff game that somebody missed. Or somebody might have induced their pregnancy early because the playoffs were coming up. And if you're an athlete, male or female, isn't that something you would be like, okay, when are the playoffs? Do we kind of orchestrate this with the off season? 416-872-1010. Has your husband or your significant other ever missed the birth of your child? And was there a good reason? Do we expect the launch of the SpaceX rocket to be catered to this dude's family? I don't think anybody does. But that seems like a good reason to miss a birth, does it not? We have blast off on October the 1st. Is any woman saying, Mick, could you pass on that? I don't think there's any woman who's saying that. But I would like to hear your reasons. If you're not going to call me, that's my first preference. My second preference is use the underused and very fantastic talkback segment, the red microphone on your iHeartRadio. When you're listening to iHeartRadio, this is the thing, folks. When you're listening to iHeartRadio and you're listening to the radio station, there will be a red microphone. That red microphone that you are looking at, that's what you tap on. And after you've tapped on that, you're off to the races. With us right here at News Talk 1010, telling us what exactly your husband has missed your birth for. This has been me in the past. I don't want to race right through that because I really do like that topic. 416-872-1010. 416-872-1010. I don't know if it ever came to a time where you had to list the reasons to your husband or your boyfriend. What would be an acceptable reason to use to miss the birth of their child? I'm on a rocket ship. I can't make it. I'm on a rocket ship. Seems to be a good one. But maybe it's not. 416-872-1010, 416-872-1010, or hit us on the text and we'll have Ben monitoring the texts for what a good reason to miss your birth is. 416-872-1010. What is a good reason to miss the birth of your child? 416-872-1010 on text and or call. Operators are standing by. There is a man, and I can. There are certain crimes that I can understand. This is a speeding ticket that I can understand. I think one of the lamest things, and I'm not putting it below me, one of the lamest things that talk radio has ever done is to do How did you get out of a speeding ticket? 872-1010. I'd prefer if your husband was on a rocket and you share your story about your pregnancy. Okay, we got to talk back on that. But this is something that I could really relate to. On a Saturday or Sunday morning, it's 10:20. And what time do they stop serving breakfast at McDonald's? 10:30. I thought they had all day breakfast now. Just certain items? Have you ever been speeding to McDonald's?
5: You're getting the ticket if you tell the cop that you want a McDonald's breakfast.
4: That's what this guy did. 100%. That's what this guy did.
6: I was moving a little quick, wasn't I?
7: Yeah, way too quick.
6: I was trying to hit the McDonald's breakfast. I know I was making it.
7: Coming from there here is like 2 minutes.
6: I know.
7: Let me see driver's license.
6: I got you. I was rushing. I woke up late.
7: Wow, I can see you were rushing. 72, it's way too fast.
4: Yeah. That's the reason why you're getting pulled over, that you were rushing. But hotcakes and sausage? Anybody? What is the reason? What is the food you're speeding for? That's not a topic. But I can understand why people would be excited about speeding for the McDonald's breakfast. I'm sorry if that says something about me to certain people. John, you're on News Talk 1010.
13: Yeah, I got a ticket once to the DVP for doing 140, which is mandatory court appearance. Judge saw me, said you couldn't go that fast to DVP, and dismissed it.
4: Oh, I love it. That's fantastic.
13: Speed to excess.
4: Is he right, though? I don't know. I think there's some portions of the DVP where you could go that quickly.
13: Not by Don Mills, a little S from
4: Oh, that is true. It would have to be 4 o'clock in the morning, and that would be the only time. Okay, thank you very much. One last phone call input on, I'm guessing this is why you missed the birth of your kid?
18: Jim, I had a golf trip planned months and months and months in advance of my ex-wife getting pregnant. My kid was born 2 days before I left for that golf trip. My kid is now 30 years old, and I've heard about it pretty much every year since.
4: I love it. Thank you very much.
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23: I've talked about this before, folks, for people who are going, yeah, he's talked about that before. I don't know that that is a poll that anybody's running, but I have talked about this before, just so you know. When we do the audit of things that need to be cut out of this show, at the end of the show, we'll do a line-by-line, minute-by-minute audit of this show. This will be one of the segments that maybe gets cut out, or at least up until now. I wonder, when we do municipalities a little bit later on, we try to only do it when there is a significant handful of announcements and crunch them on the day. Municipalities is a panel that we do on the show, usually after 4 o'clock. I'm in for Deb today. I wonder if Gord Perks, if he took the online poll, the poll compass, which gives you a percentage of what candidate you line up with. Gord Perks, a very progressive, meaning lefty counselor for 20 plus years. I wonder how sad he would be if he scored under 75 for Olivia Chow. I got 71 Brad Bradford. And Brad Bradford will not come on this show and do it. I don't know why he would. I just thought I'd ask all of the candidates. Have we only been turned down by one so far? That does not mean we will not. Don't get me wrong. I have no hope that the other two are going to come on at all. But we've only been turned officially down by one, by Larissa. Who is it that who turned us down? Communications person? We don't know.
0: No.
23: Somebody. I don't think she likes me. I'm not sure. I'm pretty sure she doesn't. I was going to say I don't care, but I do care. Let's move along. Main Street Research has done a poll on how you feel when it comes to safety. But one of the things that I think is neato, that they underline, okay, do you feel safe or do you think it's social media and Facebook groups in your neighborhood that are telling you every time something goes sideways and you're scared of your own reflection after a certain while because the news cycle and social media keeps on broadcasting these things back in your face because, again, we've all got to this point where it's recognized that it's how you feel, not what the stats say. I'm going to read you the stats in a couple of seconds' time, and they're pretty impressive, whether that's on the mayor or whether that's on the chief of police or whether it's just a change in drug use or whatever. But do you feel social media has any responsibility for it? Do you feel because you... I'm going to hear back from people who love to follow the news. That's your thing. You don't like music radio, you follow talk radio, and so you're going to hear the bad stories more often. So you do you think that, and I'm not telling you how to answer, even though it sounds, this whole thing, though, they're asking people how they feel. And there is this idea that social media only makes the perception of violence worse. There might be one incident on the subway, but it's going to be in front of your face for a news cycle and sometimes longer than that, 48 hours, 72 hours, 18 different angles of the same thing pumped into your eyeballs nonstop. Do you think that contributes to how you feel when it comes to safety? 416-872-1010. 52%. I don't know what that was. 52% of people felt crime and safety was extremely important this election. Almost 70% of respondents say they were extremely or very worried about the issue. Is Toronto broken or thriving? Leading mayoral candidates will want you to believe different things. Toronto police show the vast majority of safety indicators are trending in the right direction. In the first year of Olivia Chow, whether you like it or not, total incidents of crime were down 3.6%, driven by a 23% drop in auto thefts, 10% drop in break and enters, and 5% in other serious categories. Assaults were down 3%, auto thefts down 25%, and also break and enters down 11%, according to the police. Sexual violation crimes were down 11%. Homicides dropped almost 50%. With theft over, so homicides down almost 50%. And so feelings trump all of that. I am not telling you that they shouldn't. One professor of journalism says social media and media coverage of crimes distort the public's views of how safe a city is. Do you agree with that? I agree with it. And by the way, I align 72%. I've taken the poll. I align 72% with the guy who's trying to scare you about the city. I do believe that about Brad Bradford. That it's in his best interest for you to not feel safe. Social media and news coverage of crimes distort the public's view. News organizations are being stripped of their resources, and that forces them both in print and broadcast online to concentrate on low-hanging fruit in local news. That's what this professor of journalism at the University of Toronto says. I got to say that I don't know that I work for a company that has two news organizations, CTV News Toronto and CP24. I don't think it's CP24. You might think it is. I don't. I think that if you're online and you're following 6buzz or you're following like 6 News Toronto or any number of these things, they are pumping. They know what gets clicks. Happy puppy, happy, you know, kid holding puppy dog might be something you want to see, but it doesn't get clicks as much as all this stuff when the city goes sideways. So, do you feel, let's do this on text or on talkback, do you think that's true? Do you think that social media and the news cycle has convinced you that it's not fair? Or do you believe, I don't want to say that you believe that the stats are lies, but you think your feeling is legitimate despite the fact that you are getting information on television, on radio, on social media all of the time because these are the only, listen, I guess we say they do it for the clicks, and maybe that's what news organizations have done all the time. They know that the sensational story

0: Oh, that's a text. Sorry. It's a text. I thought it was you telling me something. It's a text that I read with dyslexia. Let me do better. Let me give it another chance. Let's try to suppress the dyslexia. Crime stats are marginally down. I don't know if those numbers are marginal. Who texted this? Brad? Crime stats are marginally down from the highest levels. Bad data analysis. Immigration is down. Ask John Tory. How about I don't? I thought that was dumb, Texter. Sorry.
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0: 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And London Falling will do just that. In this true story by acclaimed investigative journalist Patrick Rodden Keefe, you are swept up in a mind-boggling tale of a teenager caught in London's gritty underworld. You won't be able to put this book down. Read more and scroll less with Indigo.
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5: Deb will be back tomorrow, except she will not be in this time slot. I am here wearing her shoes, filling her shoes. They're a little tight. And it's a new rule here at News Talk 1010. If somebody's filling in for somebody, they actually have to wear their shoes. I've asked Deb to bring another pair of shoes. She has not at this point. We'll keep you up to date. You heard this morning on More in the Morning. I got to say, this is maybe the most... I think that a lot of people have paid attention to the Liberal leadership when this gentleman we're about to talk said this in some pretty colorful words.
6: Well, on the eve of the American election, there's no politician who wants a spreadsheet for Trump more than Doug Ford. And when that didn't work out and he attacked our security and our economy, what was the grand solution? Fortress North America. What a joke. It didn't work out, and that matters because we don't have good judgment at the top.
5: Okay. So I think a lot of people would question whether or not we have good... I always say that based on him winning a Trump election. That's how I would phrase the recent election that... and it was about a year and a half ago that Ford won. Amanda Galbraith is good friends with the gentleman that we're about to talk to, Eric Lombardi, and she said this morning.
7: One, I know Eric personally. He's a really smart guy. He's had some really thoughtful contributions to, to like how we build our city out. He built out more neighbors, which advocates against sort of NIMBYism and stuff in the city. So, yeah, I think he's the kind of person you want to attract to political office. I wish his last comment was not what you just played. I think it's fun. Is it inappropriate? Yeah. Is it kind of amusing? Yes. Is it a way you should refer to the premier? Absolutely not. And I also just think it's not reflective of, I think, kind of the thoughtfulness and kind of the interest that he's brought to the campaign. But, you know, here we sit. There's your epitaph. And you got another chance on your next campaign.
5: And there you go, Eric. Did you hear Amanda say that earlier today? Eric Lombardi is with us right now. He has recently dropped out of the Liberal leadership campaign, despite having the best soundbite of anyone in the campaign. Eric, thanks for your time.
8: Well, thank you for having me. And I do agree with Amanda that, you know, it probably wasn't the most reflective of the kind of campaign I ran, but it is funny in a cheeky way that it was what got attention from
5: absolutely the cheeks. It's a cheeky way when you're talking about the cheeks. So, Eric, you wrote a piece today in the Toronto Star, and a lot of people might be thinking, oh, you're interviewing a liberal. Well, let me just say that I thought the piece was very informative to anybody who wants to run, despite political stripe, because you were very honest about the things that you had learned. You were very grateful for the advice that you got from people, and it's probably something that a lot of people should learn from if you're thinking about getting into politics. The headline is, I'm 32 years old, running for the Liberal leadership. Now I'm withdrawing from the race. Here's what I've learned. A lot of really interesting stuff in there. What, as someone who is a young and, as Amanda says, thoughtful, intelligent person, do people who get into politics, and maybe this defies age, know what they're getting into?
8: I think everyone who gets into politics learns a couple of things really quickly, because it isn't always what it appears from the outside. That being said, it is actually such a worthwhile endeavor. And, you know, it's hard for a lot of people sometimes to take the heat and the criticism. But for every sort of negative thing that comes out of politics, there are like 10, 15, 20 times more good things and people who will gravitate to you because of the risks that you're taking for them.
5: It's also interesting, and you know, social media is probably something that has amplified things for, I would say, maybe more for the worse than for the best. But there was a tipping point there where there was the Nixon-Kennedy TV debate that was a real kind of point in time where you could see politics kind of change, but social media has been probably for the worse, because people want snapshots in time, they want bumper sticker slogans, and they don't want a 5-minute video on somebody's thoughtful policy.
8: No, I mean, look, social media is good and bad, and it depends the way that you use it. But I think one of the biggest challenges is that it can sometimes reward the wrong things, right? So, you know, that clip that went viral from the debate was the only thing that people talked about in the debate, if they even watched it at all. And that just kind of says that, you know,
5: hold on.
8: As a society,
5: okay, we hold on. I think you're about to bring up a good point, but certainly was that a written down line that you had, or did you freelance that at the top of your head? So let's just play the beginning again.
8: I freelance
6: on the eve of the American election. There's no politician who wants to spread cheek for Trump more than Doug Ford.
5: So. My only point is, you had to know that that was going to stick, whether for good or bad, no?
8: I thought it would get some attention. I probably did not realize how controversial it was going to be. Like, I was actually kind of surprised. I thought it was a pretty mild euphemism connected to Ford's own pointing out of his own real estate.
5: Okay. So you were about, when I interrupted you making that point, I only wanted to bring it up because I thought it was, again, you said you didn't ad lib it. You had it kind of written down.
8: I actually more ad libbed it. There's a couple of different ways I wanted to potentially go. And I wanted to make the point, right, that our Liberal Party didn't really prosecute the case that Ford's judgment going into the last American election was quite poor. It's not like Donald Trump is this known free trader. He's always been very protectionist, you know, known to be supportive of tariffs, etc. And so, you know, even though, you know, the premier is allowed to change his mind and people can forgive him for that, I don't think that the judgment of that moment in 2024 is something that we shouldn't talk about or question. And I do think that in Ontario, when you look at the challenges that we faced, not just over the last 8 years, but the last 20. We've seen productivity and wage stagnation. We've seen a major housing crisis. We've seen a deindustrialization, especially in the Southwest, right? These are real problems, and we're not tackling them in the way that we should.
5: What other notes would you want to bring out of your, again, I thought it was a very thoughtful piece in the Toronto Star about running for the Liberal leadership and realizing a whole bunch of stuff. You had heard people say that you were too young at 32, and do you think that was true at the end of the day?
8: No, I think it's not just the age, but, you know, if you're running for the leader of the party, people do, I think, want to see that you've had successful political office before. And so, you know, I always knew that if I was going to overcome that challenge, I would need, like, lightning to strike in a bit of a way where, you know, public was taking me up on that generational change message. And, you know, it's not like there weren't a ton of people who did, but it wasn't enough to move the needle beyond my disadvantages. But the one thing that did work really well for me is the fact that I released a fully costed platform with a lot of substantive ideas on it. And, you know, I think politicians should be braver in being able to stand up for things that they believe in.
5: Listen, Eric, thank you very much. Great piece in the Toronto Star. Again, I think it defies any political party if you're a person who is, I don't want to say naive, because I don't think you're naive. You're somebody, as our friend Amanda says, is...
7: I know Eric personally. He's a really smart guy. He's had some really thoughtful contributions.
5: It just talks about the reality of kind of running for politics and throwing it all in there. Thanks for your time and best of luck in the future, Eric.
8: Yeah, thank you for having me, and have a great afternoon, everyone.
5: You too. Okay, in a moment, I wonder if your John Moore said he thought this would be, he sent this to me, and he thought it would be a good topic. I agree, and it is, when you get into conversations with all of your friends, and they're telling you about some show they watch, and you're like, oh yeah, it sounds interesting. I'm like filing in the back of my head, and I know I'm never going to watch it, but I'm like, oh yeah, really? Oh, that sounds really interesting. I'll put it on my list. And I have no plan of getting to it, just because it just doesn't sound like my thing. So John says his is Reacher, and I get it with Reacher. Reacher is super cheese. If you're going into it thinking that it's, I don't know, like, I'm just trying to compare it to like a really good spy movie or a really good cop drama, it's not. It's bubblegum kind of cop or hero stuff. It's almost kind of superhero-y kind of stuff. But I get a kick out of it. What is the show that everyone loves that you can't stand? Or you don't understand how it got popular? We'll ask that question in a moment.
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25: Imagine you're reading Pride and Prejudice, except you're not reading it. Harris Dickinson and Marissa Abella are reading it to you on Audible. Her barbs sting you. His coldness sends a shiver up your spine. Your heart aches. Your ears burn. You yearn for Elizabeth and Mr. Darcy to profess their undying love for one another. You can't bear it any longer. Well, maybe a chapter longer. Performance is so good, you'll give love a second chance. Audible. Stories that speak to you.
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5: All right. I have one more. I said earlier when we learned that the Canadian astronaut who is jetting off to, I guess he's not, he's rocketing off to space on the SpaceX launch earlier today, he's going to miss the birth of his kid. I'm like, give me a better excuse. Give me any excuse that was acceptable, ladies. Let's go to this talkback submission.
26: 62 years ago, my father missed my birth because he was playing trumpet for the Queen of England. So I think that was a pretty good reason why he had to miss the birth.
5: Pretty good. Trumpet for the Queen of England. Speaking of... I'm trying to figure my way through this segue. Scott Reed joins us right now. He is a CTV political commentator, advisor to a number of prime ministers and premiers and political leaders. And once, to me, he reminded me to tie my shoes. I was about to trip, and we're very grateful for Scott for that. Scott joins us right now. Scott, thank you very much for your time.
27: You know, listen, I'm not looking for credit. Heroes come in all shapes and sizes. I was very, very concerned because I knew you walk fast and with pointed toes.
5: Yep, that is true. I thought this was a really interesting article by Tonda McCharles from the Toronto Star. A leaked EU-Canada summit doc reveals what Mark Carney and Europe are set to unveil. And I guess this gets unveiled at a summit in October the 30th. We're actually in October right now. And it's not, we also learned, I think, something that we already kind of knew, that Carney didn't want the associate member tag. And there's some good stuff in here because it's not all the stuff that people were trying to scare us with, like we're going to have to contribute and bail out Greece the next time, or that we're going to become a full member and all of the downside that comes along with that. This just looks like a good stack of economic things that we'll be able to collaborate on.
27: Oh, sure. You would say that, you globalist. And I suppose you don't mind wearing wooden shoes or speaking Flemish, huh?
5: Is that right? That's true.
27: Is that what you're looking for, Jim?
5: Yep.
27: Sure. Yeah. Your children, Mr. and Mrs. Metric. Look, I think a couple of things. Having worked in the Prime Minister's office, I'll tell you, my hair would be on fire if I learned. And this has been the first lesson of dealing with the EU in this... integrated fashion, but I'd be super pissed if I found out that they sent this thing to every Tom, Dick, and Harry all across the continent, where it could be certainly leaked, and therefore people would be discussing it and its merits and its demerits and resetting expectations entirely weeks in advance of the actual event. So so that's just a sidebar.
5: Okay, that's interesting. But, and that is why, because it's got a month of scrutiny. I would have thought that it wouldn't have been released just because of all of the, like, the doomsday stuff that Canada is going to be a member of EU would be able to be dismissed.
27: You don't release it because you're working on it. You don't release it because you want to announce it on the day of. You don't release it because you probably are going to change a bunch of things, try to be more detailed here, less detailed there. This whole issue of associate membership doesn't show up, which, you know, we can touch on. So I just, and what happens is it goes out in the media. It's awkward for you to talk about it in terms of specifics, but you'll get a bunch of experts in various areas going, you know what, I don't like what they're thinking about in AI, and I'm not sure what they're really talking about when it comes to critical minerals, and so on and so forth. So nobody cares about that, the process stuff, but it's a little annoying. What's in it? Like you say, I mean, it's largely an economic document. It doesn't talk about us suddenly having to wear, like, Spanish pants every, you know, on all Catholic holidays or something like that. And you know, we're just trying to establish, you know, a bigger market for things like our critical minerals and energy. And I do think what some of it hints at, like this stuff about, you know, collaboration in defense and security, all of it is, of course, a hedge against a hostile America. All an AI stuff and some of the media stuff. Like, it's all like, you know what, man, like if the three big companies that are driving the internet, that are driving social media, that soon will be driving AI, if they're all U.S.-based, then they can't be regulated, and we might all be vulnerable to the U.S. government, if it's led by somebody like Donald Trump, what they have access to. So maybe we need our own bridge. We don't just want to have to rely on a bridge that's owned by Elon Musk, as an example, if we're calling all this, say, the bridge to the future. So I think that's... It's not explicit, but I think that's implicit in this document.
5: So I wonder what else is scary in there, and not just scary, as you say, that you wouldn't be happy if you were leaked if you're anybody on Team Carney, but what is there that you're afraid, okay, this leaked, the Americans are going to freak out, and like maybe some of the opposition will take this and run in a different direction and misinterpret it. What are you worried about with this leak south of the border?
27: That much. I mean, because, and I say that, I'm not saying that to be glib. I'm not really worried about the effect of this leak, of this memo, in terms of the U.S. or in terms of the official opposition. And I say that because the likely responses are already anticipated. You know, there's a bunch of Euroskeptics among the official opposition. They jumped all over it already. And frankly, the absence of the phrase associate membership probably means that it's less likely they're going to go quite as mad. Plus, they've got to conform with, like, the official opposition. They got to pay attention. The public is not hostile to this. The public doesn't think of this as, like, some terrible left-wing enterprise and conspiracy. So there's that. And when it comes to the U.S., what was already baked in? I mean, look, you know, he's trashing us again today. We're a very bad trading partner. I mean, I have to do very bad things to them. Like, you know, like, what choice do we have? Like, we got to deal with Asia, we got to deal with Europe, because we can't count on the United States, because it's run by a lunatic. Like, that's, so, you know, that's going to, you know, they're not going to like it.
5: There's a lot of neat things in here, including, I don't know if it's a joint new fleet of de Havilland water bombers and that kind of stuff, which might not come online for a while. But I wonder what is in here that can't, there's a lot of stuff, I guess, that is in here that isn't covered by a normal trade agreement. So so people will point to, well, you know, why did you have to, like, dress it up in EU pants, as you say, in order to make it official?
27: I think a couple of reasons. One, you're not wrong. I mean, there is a free trade agreement with the EU. It's not ratified by something like 10 of their members still, but it isn't. It isn't just, I mean, some of the economic stuff is more like deal making. Like, it isn't so much like, oh, can we get a brand new structure? We got free trade. It's like, here are some areas where we really want to dig deep and see if we can actually get some back and forth and you know, trade more on. But then it's all the other stuff, as you say, right? Collaborating on some of this defense stuff, collaborating with respect to AI development. What are we going to do in terms of collective security in the Arctic? And all of that is leaving the U.S. out. And I think the reason you need this partnership is because both Europe and Canada have come to the realization, by the way, so has South Korea, so has Vietnam, so has Singapore, that you got to be careful with these guys. And so, like, just for one example, right, like our energy, 90% of our energy goes to the United States. Well, there's an old saying, right, which is, like, when your customer gets that big, you don't own them, they own you. So I think that that's what's going on here, right? And, you know, it's not a complete offset of the United States. You can't offset the United States. They're too big, they're too powerful, they're too close. But you got to do something that mitigates our exposure to the United States, because right now it's run by someone who literally wants to paint the stars and stripes over us.
5: We got to run. Thank you very much, Scott. Really appreciate it.
27: See you, man.
5: Scott Reed, CTV political commentator and also contributor to News Talk 1010.
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2: From the National Newsroom of the Canadian Press, I'm Rob Westgate. Prime Minister Mark Carney says he is confident oil sands producers will be keen to spend on expansion projects to fill the proposed Pacific Link pipeline. The Alberta to BC pipeline has been deemed Canada's first project of national interest, meaning it will be subject to a streamlined review. There have been questions around whether oil sands companies will be willing to invest capital in expansions needed for the pipeline to make economic sense. Carney says there's reason for those companies to be optimistic.
6: This is a tremendous commercial opportunity for them, given diversification of markets, given the prospect of narrowing the differential that exists. That's worth, I mean, you can do various calculations, but somewhere between $6 to $10 billion a year.
2: Environmental advocates are decrying Ottawa's financial stake in a fossil fuel project as many countries look to move to cleaner fuels. The union representing Stelco workers says the steelmaker's U.S. parent company is being disingenuous and contradictory when blaming layoffs on the Trump trade war.
7: United Steelworkers, which represents workers at the Hamilton and Nanticoke steel plants, say Cleveland-Cliffs CEO has publicly supported U.S. tariffs on Canadian steel. In a joint statement, the presidents of both union locals say the company is attempting to shift blame for its own decisions onto the broader trade dispute. They say Cleveland-Cliffs is obscuring its own role in manufacturing this crisis, given its CEO has publicly supported the U.S. trade war and even claimed his fingerprints are on the 50% tariffs on Canadian steel. Stelco said earlier this week that the idling of finishing operations at its Hamilton plant is a response to weaker demand and continued pressure from steel imports. Michelle Zedekian, The Canadian Press.
2: Provincial health ministers want Ottawa to renew $1.2 billion in mental health funding, which is due to expire next year.
8: The ministers say losing $1.2 billion in federal funding for mental health, addictions, and home care next March would create a fiscal cliff with real consequences for patients. Provincial and territorial health ministers met with finance ministers earlier this week to discuss the looming expiry. They say Federal Health Minister Marjorie Michel and Finance Minister François-Philippe Champagne did not take part in the meeting. Michel is expected to meet with her provincial and territorial counterparts later this month in Winnipeg. The funding issue comes as the federal Liberals prepare to release their latest budget this fall. David Augustine, The Canadian Press.
2: And finally, Canadian astronaut Joshua Kutrick says his first order of business now that he's made it to the International Space Station will be to get some sleep. The Alberta-born mission specialist and his three crewmates took just 8 hours to get to their temporary home among the stars, but then it took another 2 hours of docking procedures before they could really relax. They were greeted by the station's current crew of seven, and Kutrick expressed how great it was to have Canada represented in space once again. This is the Canadian Press.
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6: You know, I may be one of those strange people who love a rainy day. We haven't had one for a while, and now if it continues for day after day after day, you may hear me come back and say, I need the sun, but I've just always enjoyed a rainy day. I remember when I was at home with my kids, my older daughter, for a few years when she was first born, I always felt when it was sunny and nice, particularly in the fall when you think eventually we'll be into snow and it's harder to take the kids for a walk. I always thought if it's sunny, if it's nice, I need to be outside. I need to take her to the park. I need to take her for a walk. I need to do all kinds of things outside because you never know when it won't be. And so when we would get a rainy day, and the two of us were at home, it was my favorite thing of all because you just hang out, you spend one-on-one time, and I miss those days. So I am enjoying the rain today. Hopefully you can at least see some positive outcome to what is otherwise a really, really gray day. Lots happening today. It's Thursday, so Tom Korski will join me in the 11 o'clock hour. He's the editor of Blacklock's Report. They have some great work, usually about the federal government. So looking forward to seeing what they've uncovered in this past week. And we have some political things happening. No surprise, there's a brand new poll out about the Mississauga race. So if you are a voter in Mississauga, you're going to want to stay tuned for this. And after I tell you a little bit about the poll in about a half hour's time, one of the main contenders, Bonnie Crombie, is going to join me. We'll get her reaction to the poll. And there is another debate tonight, so we'll find out from her exactly what she thinks is some of the most important issues facing voters in Mississauga. Also want to say that I'm looking forward to a conversation with an employment lawyer. There is a woman who was fired by TD because of something she added to her email signature. I'll tell you about that in about 15 minutes time. So let's talk about the new poll. It is out from Canada Pulse Insights. It is on the Mississauga race. And here are the numbers according to this poll with just under 4 weeks to go and less time to go before advanced voting starts, which is important because a week from actually next Tuesday, so less than a week away, advanced voting is starting. So people may start to lock in who they want to vote for the mayor of Mississauga. Here are the numbers. Current mayor, Carolyn Parrish, 30%. City councillor, Alvin Tejo, 26%. Former mayor, Bonnie Crombie, 25%. Dipika Demirla, who's also a city councillor, is well behind at 12%, and we've got an 18% undecided. So essentially, when you put in the margins of error, it is absolutely a three-way race. And if you look at some of the previous polls, they don't have it quite as tight, but they have Tejo further behind. But this is a snapshot in time from Canada Pulse Insights. Obviously going to ask Bonnie Crombie when she joins me in less than half an hour about that poll. But what I find interesting here, and if you're a Mississauga voter, give me a shout, 416-872-1010. 64% of Mississaugans say it's time for change. That's a good number if you're not the incumbent. But here's the challenge and the trick and the interesting part for Mississauga. There isn't a change candidate. There doesn't appear to be a candidate who is really reaping the benefits of such a high number for time for change. So 2/3 of you living in Mississauga say it's time for change. That would say don't vote for Carolyn Parrish. But your options are current city councillors and a former mayor. So what does change look like if you're in Mississauga and you believe that it's time for change? Where do you go? That's my question for you. How are you voting? 416-872-1010. The other interesting number, which actually is better news for Carolyn Parrish, is that only 51% of Mississaugans think that the city's on the right track, 49 wrong track. So that's basically a split. So while half and half are thinking about whether the city needs to change, two-thirds are talking about change in the leadership. So it's an interesting number. It's interesting research if you were a month ago in the campaign in terms of campaign strategy for these individuals. But I do think the challenge, I believe, but want to hear from you, 416-872-1010, if you live in Mississauga. I think the problem is, what does change look like? Who is the agent of change? If you say, I want change, presumably that would mean you're not voting for Carolyn Parrish. But who are you choosing? Because that really, if 63% want change, you would think the numbers would be a bit higher. Now, when you add up the three, Deepika DeMerla, Alvin Tejo, and Bonnie Crombie, you get roughly to that two-thirds. But there is none of those three who are emerging as the agent of change against Carolyn Parrish. 416-872-1010. That's the way to text. That's the way to call. And if you're listening on the iHeartRadio app, you can always just hit the little microphone and send us a talk back. We love to hear from you. It's a great way to enter the conversation. Let's go to Oswald. Hey, Oswald, what do you think?
10: Good morning. Love your show. Always listen to it. I think that we do need change. Carolyn Parrish, you ever hear of her. Never. Bonnie Crombie should not even be allowed to enter Mississauga. She betrayed the city. She left the city when she wanted her personal political power. She should be not allowed to even come here. We need change. The city is dead. We need some new blood.
6: So what does that look like for you, Oswald? Because you've said no.
10: Alvin Tejo.
6: So you're with Alvin.
10: Again, not that I know him or anything, but I have read his platform. He has done some previous, he has got a good platform. He's talking some sense.
6: All right. Thanks so much for the call. And again, those numbers, 30% for current Mayor Parrish, 26% for current City Councilor Alvin Tejo, and 25% for former Mayor Bonnie Crombie. 416-872-1010. Now, Oswald's answer to what does change look like? So he's one of those two-thirds of Mississaugans who want to see change. His answer is Alvin Tejo. But there is not a clear definition of which candidate of the other three going up against Carolyn Parrish actually represent change. Let's go to David. Hey, David.
11: How you doing?
6: Good. What do you think about this?
11: I honestly, Bonnie Crombie shouldn't even be allowed to run.
6: Oh, gosh. Tell me why.
11: She quit the city of Mississauga to become self-preservation, to become leader of a Liberal Party. She got a $65,000 or $63,000 severance check. She cost the city $3.5 million for a by-election that was unnecessary. What gives her the right to run? Like, seriously, she cost us millions of dollars to run so she can promote herself. And I honestly think Carolyn or Alvin would do an incredible job.
6: So you're not one of the two-thirds of Mississaugans who think that change is needed if you're thinking about Parrish.
11: Yes, I don't think it's right now is a good time for change is what I think.
6: All right.
11: That's what I think.
6: Thanks so much for the call. 416-872-1010. It is interesting because half of Mississaugans, not unlike our numbers here in Toronto, believe that the city's okay. You just heard that caller say now is not the time for change, which we often hear in elections, particularly when there are economic challenges and affordability challenges. But what I find most interesting is what does change look like? How do you determine change when your top four contenders are either current or former politicians? It is an interesting mind exercise, I think, if you're a Mississaugan and need to cast your ballot as early as October 6th and as late as October the 26th.
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37: 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But the WSIB is fully funded by premiums and has returned over $21 billion back to employers since 2018. 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No savings for Ontarians, no local support for injured workers. The WSIB is adding insult to injury.
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0: So there's an interesting lawsuit in the pages of the newspapers today about a woman who is suing TD Insurance. She was a former vice president at the company. Her name is Sonia Denebrega. She is seeking almost $500,000 in damages for wrongful dismissal. Question is, why? Well, let me tell you. She added to her internal corporate signature, which could also go externally, "I am his," with a cross symbol. So clearly a Christian religious tag. "I am his," and a Christian cross. TD says that this signature, which they asked her to remove, goes against their corporate policy that, quote, only allows for gender or sex identification and no other forms of identity. She says this is discriminatory, that her identity as a Christian is as important as an individual's identity as gay or lesbian or trans, and identifying through pronouns. Joining me to talk about this is Sunira Chowdhury. She is an employment lawyer at Workley Law. Welcome back to the show, Sunira.
1: Good morning.
0: All right. So your thoughts on this particular lawsuit, and then we'll delve a little deeper into sort of where is the line between protected freedoms such as religion and workplace policy. So your thoughts on this specific one.
1: On this one, Deb, there's two issues. One is the question of religious discrimination or accommodation. And the other is a question about freedom of expression in the workplace. So I'm going to start with the second. People think that they have the right to freedom of expression carte blanche, but that's not true in the workplace, particularly for private employers, Deb. You do not have the right to say whatever you want when you're at work. Of course, you must comply to the rules of your employer. Most employers are private. And so if your employer has certain business standards that they want you to meet, you often, as an employee, will have to comply with them. And the second thing that I want to say here is that when it comes to religious accommodations in the workplace, you're entitled to those too. So if you have a faith-based practice that your employer may need to assist you with, if you have times during the day that you want to pray, if there's a religious retreat you want to go on, your employer will have to work with you on that. That is your right as an employee. But again, when it comes to communicating in the workplace, you'll often have to restrain how you want to communicate based on business standards. So on this case particularly, I don't know that we're going to see some kind of religious discrimination finding here by the Human Rights Commission, simply because the way you hold yourself out as an employee, particularly to clients and the business world at large, is going to be subject to a workplace policy.
0: Yeah, and just let me read as part of the response on the part of TD. They have written, "As a senior employee in a leadership position, the plaintiff was expected to model compliance with TD's policies, not to defy them." So you mentioned a couple of times, in particular, a private sector employee. Is there a difference if she were, instead of being an employee of TD Bank, if she was an employee of, say, the City of Toronto?
1: It could be. Absolutely. If you work for a public employer, there are some questions about whether or not you can express yourself more freely. But really, those public rights come down to services that you receive more often. And so that's really going into your charter rights as an individual, and that we're all entitled to equal protection. And of course, in the course of receiving services from whether it's a municipality, provincial government, et cetera, we should all receive those without discrimination. I still think there's going to be limitations vis-a-vis being an employee in a public workspace, of course, because you want across the board, there's a public policy interest, Deb, in keeping workplaces as secular as possible, as even keel as possible, and certainly where the accommodation of one individual could infringe on either providing the provision of services or other employees and the rights of other employees, that's going to have to be, that's the balancing act that has to be played out.
0: Yeah, and of course, yesterday I had a conversation with a constitutional law group who are very concerned about the Supreme Court ruling on aspects of Bill 21 in Quebec, which of course was meant to be a secular law in their public service to say you cannot express your religion through things that you're wearing, through symbols or headdress, etc.
1: So absolutely. Yeah. And this is what it comes down to in this TD story. I mean, we're talking about a corporate email signature here, and that's part of the employer's business communications. And so if you are holding yourself out and you're holding your religion out in your email signature, well, that could, of course, that could raise questions for how the customers could absolutely take that, as well as other employees. And of course, if you're holding yourself out as an employee, you're holding you're wearing the TD badge. TD does not probably want to hold itself out, of course, as aligning with any religion. And if you, and in the course of you doing work, you providing this statement in your email corporate signature, and you could be sending emails hundreds, if not thousands of times every month, that absolutely is going to create a non-secular type of environment. And of course, private employers want to avoid that.
0: Chatting with Sunira Chowdhury, she's an employment lawyer with Workley Law, about a story that was highlighted in the National Post. A former employee is suing TD for what she says is wrongful dismissal. And the reason for her dismissal was that she used an addition to her electronic signature. In her case, she added the words "I am his" with a capital H, meaning her form of a higher being, with a Christian cross at the end. I want to broaden this a little bit, as I said at the outset, Sunira, because I find it a bit confusing as to where rights bump up against workplace standards. And so I think in the email signature, you've outlined why that would not be acceptable and why it's unlikely she'll win her case here. But, you know, I have a real issue with teachers in our Ontario public school system wearing red all on the same day to support their union and their union actions. And yet when I had the Minister of Education on, gosh, I think back in the spring, he said he's been advised that that is their right. So help me understand that, because I consider that offensive to the workplace, given that my kids are in their workplace.
1: Oh, absolutely. And I think that would be a huge issue for a lot of parents. But I think the issue specifically here, Deb, is that the union support has specific legal protection. So it isn't simply another sort of personal opinion, and Ontario law protects participation in lawful union activities, and it does prohibit employers from penalizing employees to exercise those rights. So a teacher wearing a union shirt has a strong claim for protection. I think just given that specific legal protection around those participating in union activities. But I think the wording and the circumstances absolutely matter. So a union logo or a respectful message supporting bargaining or wearing a button might be a different situation from threatening language or conduct that's going to interfere with teaching, of course. So I think teachers being restrained at work, of course, they're restrained from engaging in those types of labor type activities while they're working. But as a mother, you know, you want your classroom to be focused on learning. As an employment lawyer, I'm going to say, though, that I recognize that wearing a button or wearing a union shirt might not go so far as to disrupt the teaching environment. And that may be where the line is not being crossed.
0: Really?
1: I know. But I get it. But at the same time, we are seeing a real groundswell. When you go on a plane these days and you get on Air Canada, and there's lots of conversations about supporting flight attendants, particularly when there's a threatened labor dispute. You're going to see this more in the classrooms as well. And of course, we see the proliferation of buttons, T-shirts. I don't think that's going away.
0: Yeah, I mean, it was an issue a number of years ago here with Toronto Police deciding to wear ball caps to support their union efforts.
1: Yeah, and I think it is really, it's not super disruptive to what they are doing day to day. I think every parent, however, in the classroom context will be able to raise an issue if that sort of political stand really disrupts teaching, if they are taking lunch breaks or breaks where they should be focused on children and focused on their jobs, frankly, and going, and that's bleeding into union type of activities. That's absolutely, I think, grounds for parents.

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31: 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But you're not alone. 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
2: Deb Hutton sitting in for Jerry this week, so was looking forward to our Thursday morning chats with Tom Korski of Blacklock's Report. Hey, Tom, it's been a while.
3: Thank you, Deb. Thanks for the invitation.
2: So let's get right to it. Temporary Foreign Workers Program has been super controversial over the last number of years in this country. And one of the biggest problems, I think, taxpayers find in it is that they feel companies are being supported through this program. In other words, getting labor for less than they would normally when they should not need it. They're not in the situation where, you know, you need a big burst of workers because you are growing tender fruit and there's a limited amount of time in the season to get the crops off the fruit and those sorts of things. You've got some new numbers that sort of back up a little bit of that concern.
3: Very rare to see those numbers, Deb, but this appears in a bankruptcy court filing by the operator of a chain of six Tim Hortons in Eastern Ontario. And in the court records and affidavits, the owner of the chain detailed his hiring practices. And there were Tim Hortons franchises that he owned. Some of them had a majority of migrant workers as on the payroll, from 60, in one case, to 83%. There was Tim Hortons, according to his filing, in Alexandria, Ontario, 19 full-time employees, 4 part-timers, 19 temporary foreign workers, which means the entire payroll, outside of some kids you have working part-time, are migrant workers. Cabinet has said that, you mentioned it, Cabinet has said for years, you only get to hire a temporary foreign worker, I quote a former employment minister, as the last option after you have exhausted every other option, including hiring immigrants who are already here on permanent status, or Ukrainian war refugees, people who have temporary permits on extraordinary bases. These numbers, I'll tell you, Deb, this program has generated more controversy, and there is actual data we've seen from the Department of Labor that it has cost Canadians jobs, especially low-wage, entry-level jobs.
2: Yeah, this is, like, can you imagine 83%? Like, and this isn't in the far north where people don't want to live, let alone work, you know? These are communities in southeastern Ontario.
3: And in this case, the operator tells the bankruptcy court judge that he is insolvent in part because of changes to the temporary foreign worker program. I don't want to kick anybody when they're down, Deb, but we're all capitalists. If you can't get workers at the wages you are posting, you're going to have to post higher wages. If you can't make a living that way, then I guess they don't get drive-through coffee in Alexandria, Ontario. That's capitalism.
2: All right, let's go to another controversy. Alexander Ovechkin, NHL player, is controversial not necessarily because of how he plays hockey, but because of who he supports politically. And that controversy has made its way to Parliament Hill.
3: A petition just sponsored by a Liberal MP from Etobicoke Centre, Yvonne Baker, whose maternal grandmother was from Ukraine after the war and who is chair of the Canada-Ukraine Friendship Group. He sponsored a petition. What does the petition say? It says Cabinet ought to look at banning Ovechkin from ever playing in any Canadian arena while he is still with the NHL under the Immigration and Refugee Protection Act. That's the same law Cabinet has used to go after Russian oligarchs and various Putin stooges. This petition is really something. It also generated quite a bit of heat and backlash. But I've never seen a petition by a member of parliament to go after a hockey player over what were very casual political considerations for a man who does spend his summers in Moscow, as the Washington Capitals pointed out.
2: Yeah, it's interesting because I had a conversation on my show with News Talk 1010 contributor Larissa Waller, who is Ukrainian, and she took a different view on the issue, notwithstanding the petition, which was he is not just in his own personal time supporting Putin. He is actually actively supporting Putin, and his social media sites have all kinds of support. And as you pointed out, she says that puts him into the category of where we have, you know, taken the issues with Russia and Ukraine seriously enough that we have said no to Russian oligarchs. So she takes a very different view of the issue. It's interesting.
3: And what is even more interesting is because this is a petition under the rules, this is going to be tabled in the House of Commons. MP Baker is still gathering signatures, electronic signatures. Anyone can look it up, petition E7787. Anyone can sign. And Cabinet has to respond. There must be a government response. Can't wait.
2: Yeah, interesting, because they'll court controversy no matter what. Now, the next thing I want to talk about is secrecy in government, Tom, chatting with Tom Korski of BlackLocks. I am torn on issues of secrecy because I do believe that governments are more effective when they can have open, unfettered debates and policy options put on the table without fear of that becoming public and something that they have discarded, then they get sort of tagged with and it becomes a political issue. So I'm a little more open to government secrecy than some people might be. However, if we start to see a trend in governments cracking down on what they will provide people in their transparency, I do recognize that's an issue. Tell me about the story you've got.
3: Well, this is the Information Commissioner writing the Senate Banking Committee expressing alarm over one little sentence that's inserted in an omnibus budget bill. And what does that sentence say? It says that all business under an act of Parliament called the Retail Payment Activities Act is going to be shielded from disclosure to the public. Why would that impress anybody? Because, as the Information Commissioner points out, no one was asked about this. Nobody was told. It can't all be confidential information. This act governs electronic payment systems and processing. What's the big deal? And the commissioner does see a trend, as you mentioned. And the trend is for Cabinet that did promise in the 2015 election to be open by default, they are now looking for reasons to compel secrecy. Number of federal agencies, departments, Crown Corporation, shielded from disclosure under the disclosure law has grown from 60 to 73 in the last 6 years. Now you're talking about a control fetish, and I think that's where we are.
2: Yeah, it's an interesting one because I think most people will say, our money, we vote you in, we should be entitled to everything. But we do ask our governments to make the best policies they possibly can. I mean, the minister's mandate letters where the prime minister or in Ontario, the premier would say to his ministers, here's what I want you to do. I've never thought they should be public. And yet there's a very strong view that if you're asking a publicly paid servant to do certain things, the public should be aware.
3: Well, I accept the difference of opinion. Got to trust the people. The old saying, for every ill in democracy, the cure is more democracy. Just keep piling it on. If you show the people and you're reasonable and they're reasonable, and I think they are, it always works out in the end. That doesn't mean it's not going to be embarrassing in the next 10 minutes. Oh, that's the problem.
2: There you go. All right, Tom Korski. He is the editor with BlackLocks Report. Thanks so much for the chat this morning.
3: Thank you, Deb.
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2: So we are into the last few weeks of the municipal election throughout the province of Ontario. And a couple of races are important in the GTA. One, of course, is the Toronto mayor's race. But the other one is the race for mayor of Mississauga. It's interesting for a whole bunch of reasons. First of all, one of our main cities in this province, neighbor to those of us who live in Toronto. And secondly, we have a sitting mayor who has been at every level of government in her past. We have a former mayor seeking her old job. And we've got two sitting city councillors all vying for the same job. There are others, but these are the four main folks. We have a new poll out today that says it is a tight race. Canada Pulse Insights did a poll just around 500 folks, so not as big as some polls would be. Here's what they found. Current Mayor Carolyn Parrish, 30%. City Councillor Alvin Tejo, 26%. Former Mississauga Mayor Bonnie Crombie, 25%. So the exact definition of, first of all, too close to call, and secondly, of a race that is in within the margin of error, particularly for a poll of this size. Tippecanoe Demurler, who is the fourth considered leading candidate here, city councillor as well, is way back at 12%. The reason I give you those numbers is because it is interesting. If you stack Crombie and Tejo and Demurler together, you get roughly 63%. It's actually 62, which is the exact same number of Mississaugans who say it is time for change. The debate, I think, is who represents change if you're not happy with the existing mayor, Carolyn Parrish. One of the people who believes she is the answer to that is Bonnie Crombie, and she joins me now. Welcome back to the program, Bonnie.
6: Hey, Deb. Thanks for having me on.
2: So your reaction to the poll?
6: Well, you know, it's interesting. That's what the polls have been showing, that it's a tight race. It is a small sample size, nonetheless. I will say that I have been feeling wind in my sails. I have the endorsement of the chair of the police board. I have the endorsement of the firefighters. I think the announcement that we made about expanding Line 2 subway right into Mississauga has gone over so well with residents. And I believe I made that announcement before that poll was actually in the field. So I'm feeling good. I'm feeling a lot of momentum in my campaign.
2: I should ask you, because when I opened the show with this poll, I had a caller very angry saying you took severance and so you shouldn't have a right to run in this race. Second part of that comment aside, did you actually take severance?
6: Okay, they're confusing me with the sitting mayor. I did not take a severance from the city of Mississauga. I resigned with a job to go to, so I at another level of government, I would not take a severance package. That would be unethical when I had a job to go to. The current mayor resigned and took a severance package and then ran for mayor. Well, while she was running for mayor, actually, and then got a job as mayor. So it was she that took the severance package, over $100,000, I believe, from the city.
2: Chatting with Bonnie Crombie, former mayor of Mississauga, now running to take back that job she had once before. Okay, you got another debate coming up tonight. What's your proposition? What is it that you are saying to the people of Mississauga? Here's why you need to elect me.
6: Well, I will bring them a future that is affordable with experience that they can trust. I have done this before and I intend to do it again. Mind you, we have been presenting some new, fresh ideas, which I think people want that represent some change. The key issue, Deb, you and I both know this because you and I are often aligned in how we think, is affordability. You know, people are just taking meat off their grocery lists. Young mothers are having a hard time. Seniors can't afford their rent. Other seniors are afraid of losing their homes. Affordability is the number one issue. And, you know, I almost had a heart attack when I opened my tax bill and many others the same. Last year, they saw a 10% increase. This year, okay, only a 5.5% increase. Also, that's much above the rate of inflation, which is 3% right now. But also, this council did what is a tool available to them. Other councils did it as well. They took money out of a reserve fund, reserved for other things, emergency purposes, actually, and to pay down the tax bill so that the increase would have been 10% again this year, but was only 5.5%. So residents are still facing a 15% tax increase over 2 years, and money that was taken out of a reserve fund for a rainy day that is not now not there as a result.
2: Okay, so given that last part of what you just said, that means there is a huge problem heading into next year, because once you draw down on the reserve, it's money that's already been spent. What's your tax policy?
6: My tax policy is to bring things back to the rate of inflation. That's where my tax increases always were, even during COVID. So I will agree that over COVID, every municipality had a slight increase in tax rates. But over the 9 years that I presented budgets, and by the way, these three councillors and the sitting mayor all voted for my budgets, each and every one of them. My tax increase at the city was 1.7% on average. And when you bring in the region of Peel, because it does add, so the combined cost averaged 3.5%, which is was around the rate of inflation. Inflation has dropped slightly now. My commitment to our residents is to keep it at the rate of inflation.
2: All right, let's talk another couple of policies here. You talked affordability. You mentioned your transit policy. What about broader congestion issues?
6: My goodness, this is a city mired in traffic, congestion, gridlock. There seems to be no one overseeing operations. The lights could be better synchronized. Construction seems to occur on parallel routes all the time. You know, I had a friend tell me that it took them 45 minutes to drive from Dundas Street to Derry Road along Here, Ontario. Now, that LRT along Here, Ontario should have been open 2 years ago, and I'm hearing 2 years late, may not open again for 2 years, and we don't know why. There's no oversight. I think there should be a committee made up of Metrolinx and Mobilinx, the construction company, obviously elected officials, but the businesses that are being impacted, they should be told what's going on and get it moving along. We need explanations. And by the way, I think there should be penalties for these delays, and it should go back to the businesses that are being impacted. I was in a grocery store in South Mississauga, Cousins Market, directly impacted by the construction. That could mean 100 people will lose their jobs if they have to close their doors. This company should be compensated. And from what they tell me, it's very difficult to get Metrolinx to repay them their lost revenue.
2: Bonnie Crombie is a mayoral candidate for Mississauga. The polls say it is a tight race. There's another debate happening tonight. Thanks so much for your time. We will watch closely.
6: And look for the subway, because we're waiting for that too. You know, I'm going to do that feasibility study. We're going to bring Line 2 into Mississauga. It's time. Vaughan has one. Markham, Richmond Hill are getting one. It's time that Mississauga got the subway as well.
2: All right. If you are in Mississauga, there's the final pitch today from Bonnie Crombie. Thanks so much, Bonnie.
6: Thank you very much, Deb. Take care. Bye-bye.
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11: From the National Newsroom of the Canadian Press, I'm Rob Westgate. Indigenous communities along the newly announced West Coast oil pipeline route were given just 2 months for consultations, which is still more than Ottawa initially planned.
12: Prime Minister Mark Carney says the pipeline has received the first national interest designation under the Building Canada Act, with construction targeted to begin next September. The designation is meant to streamline rules and oversight for approving the project. Consultations were extended from 1 month to 2 after Indigenous leaders raised concerns about the original timeline. A summary says Indigenous groups also raised concerns about limited project information, saying it prevented them from fully assessing potential impacts. Now, Carney has said the major project's agenda will respect Canada's obligations under the United Nations Declaration on the Rights of Indigenous People. David Augustine, The Canadian Press.
11: Saskatchewan's Crown Investments Minister is touting the construction of a new mega AI data center outside Regina, while the opposition NDP says public consultation is needed. Jeremy Harrison says Bell's 300-megawatt facility has created hundreds of construction jobs. He also says Bell's plans to quadruple the size of the facility will produce economic benefits in the region.
13: The provincial impact of this is hard to actually wrap your head around. This is going to comprise, like I said, 800 to 1,200 jobs in construction at any given point for years into the future, for 4 or 5 years, as we go through the construction part of this.
11: Harrison held a news conference at the 65-hectare site southeast of the city to provide an update on progress. A new report from TD Economics says fears of widespread job losses due to AI are unlikely, saying the labor market is more poised for gradual change instead.
14: The TD economists say rapid advances in generative AI technology have led to concerns that automation could replace workers en masse. But for a large-scale displacement to occur, the report says AI would have to be able to perform tasks autonomously, be economically attractive, and be rapidly adopted across companies. The economists say those conditions remain difficult for AI to achieve, and that while the AI job apocalypse thesis is a risk, it is not their base case scenario. Michelle Zedekian, The Canadian Press.
11: And finally, BC's NDP leader is promising to save British Columbians money at the pumps if they re-elect his government. David Eby says a temporary suspension of the provincial motor fuel tax and legislation to regulate prices permanently would save the average two-car family in Surrey, BC, up to $100 a month.
30: So when we say we're reducing the gas tax by 10 cents, that 10 cents will actually go to the consumers. And when we give the Utilities Commission these tools, they can crack down on that 20 cents the refiners have started charging out of nowhere.
11: Eby says his party will announce additional measures to improve affordability in the coming days as the snap election campaign continues through its second week. This is the Canadian Press. In sports, Connor McDavid scored his first goal of the season and tallied 4 assists as the Edmonton Oilers outlasted the Vancouver Canucks in a wild 9-7 contest. At the same time, the Oilers' Evan Bouchard became the first defenseman in NHL history with 8 points through his team's first 2 games of the season. Elsewhere in the NHL, the Seattle Kraken beat the Calgary Flames 6-1 in the season opener for both teams, and the New York Rangers posted a 5-1 victory over the Tampa Bay Lightning. Now over to the NFL. Deshaun Watson passed for 268 yards and moved the Browns into position for Andre Schmidt's career-long 56-yard field goal with 10 seconds remaining, giving Cleveland a 27-24 win over the Pittsburgh Steelers. And finally, in MLB postseason action, the Atlanta Braves beat the Philadelphia Phillies 6-2 in the decisive Game 3 of their National League wildcard series. Braves advancing to a best-of-five division series now against the two-time defending World Series champion, Los Angeles Dodgers. From the Canadian Press, I'm Rob Westgate.
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0: from the nation's capital, all across the country, here for you, Shane Hewitt and the Night Shift. I'm Shane Hewitt in the village of Merrickville, just south of the city of Ottawa. Brian O'Donnell is in Calgary, downtown the Beltline, more specifically. If you know the city and downtown Toronto, Noah Skanga is at the radio studio of News Talk 1010. Tonight is Throwback Thursday. Welcome to October. For those on the West Coast, welcome to VIFF, the Vancouver International Film Festival. It's crazy to think it's October. I'm sorry. I am having a hard time putting this all together, but it does mean certain things. Like when I walk through the village, the pumpkins, the fall decorations are out. My yard is getting filled up with leaves and the colors like fireworks as you drive down the road, the trees all orange and yellow and red. It's quite wonderful. Is it romantic for you to think of these things? Ryan O'Donnell posted a meme about how excited he was to wear a toque and his sweater. What was that anyway?
1: Well, it was like an old, it's a picture of like a SpongeBob episode, and then people just photoshopped. Of course it's SpongeBob. Millennial.
0: Sweater weather.
1: Photoshop like an Arc'teryx jacket, a Supreme beanie, a scarf, and some Salomon shoes. I am blissful. Today I had my olive brown New Balances, my blue jeans, a nice little jacket. And the leaves are falling. I could not be happier. Could not be happier.
0: Well, it is the spending habits of the millennials to want a Supreme toque and a Arc'teryx jacket for no reason.
1: I do not have.
0: Yeah, but you would if you could.
1: I would if I could.
0: Yes. Fall is interesting. It's such a beautiful time. It's such a romantic time for some. And it's kind of this resting thing. And it, for me, it's landed in this place of philosophy this year, as in, great job, Mother Nature. You did it. It's time to rest. And I know that that's just me being me, but I can't help but this year to think of how hard everybody's worked at a time where Canada feels stressed, bonded, and generally stressed out over the things that are going around, or the cost of living and the price of gas and all the bits and pieces that are around us. And this is normally the time where we say, you did it, and we settle down. Right, we settle into hockey season and gymnastics. We settle into back to school and maybe that course we wanted to take. We settle into making plans for visiting family for Thanksgiving or for Christmas. And I don't know if everybody's in that place this year. So I do want to say, good job, champ. You did it. And I hope that we can find a little relaxation in what's going on. And it doesn't matter how it comes for you. If it comes in the form of that warm apple cider, if it comes, which I got to learn how to make, by the way, or if it comes in the form of your pumpkin spice latte, whatever is your favorite. A couple of weeks ago here on Shane Hewitt and the Night Shift, the food professor, who will be on with us in just a little bit, we talked about pumpkin spice latte and how McDonald's was pulling the pin on it. This year, according to him, he said that McDonald's had gone with a different sort of feature drink, I guess, for the course of the fall. And it is raised the question, well, what about the pumpkin spice latte? And that is our Throwback Thursday today. Not so much the PSL, if you're hip in the game, but if you really 2003 is when it came about. It got me thinking of the difference between then and now. Back then, a guy had an idea, and then they were like, what do you think about this? And then they kind of ran with it. It's not like today, where everything is grossly over-researched and analyzed. Analytics. We know the behavior of everybody. When you walk into a mall, that mall tracks your cell phone. Not in a bad way that it's spying on you, but because your cell phone sends out signals, they can track where you go. They don't know it's you, but they do know where you go in the mall. So they know if the first place you go is the Apple store and the second place is Starbucks. And they position those stores by raising the price of the stores in between, because they know if you're going to stop at Arc'teryx or Supreme and buy that toque or that jacket, that you're more likely to do it in between your two favorite stores. So they make more rent. It's just tons of research. So we are throwing back to a time, even though it doesn't feel like it was 23 years ago, where research was so different. Wonderfully low-tech, if you will. Starbucks came up with cinnamon, clove, and nutmeg, threw in a little pumpkin on top of it, and then turned it into a latte. And oh my God, the list of terrible things that have been created ever since the pumpkin spice latte came along in 2003. We're going to talk about that in a bit. 71010. Do you like them? I'm curious. Do you actually like these things? Because I don't think you do. It's much like Brussels sprouts. When people say, you know, if you tried Brussels sprouts wrapped in bacon, they're really good. Nay, nay, my friend. No, they're not. You like bacon, and you like bacon enough to stomach a Brussels sprout wrapped in the middle. That's how I feel about pumpkin spice lattes. You just like sugar and hot things that cost $7. The pumpkin part is just the side that you take because why not? I look cool. 7-10-10. What is that favorite hot drink? I'm curious to see if everyone's in on this or am I the only outlier because Ryan likes them. I mean, Noah doesn't like anything, so we know that.
1: I'm sorry. I can't say I like them. I usually get one a year and I'm like, oh yeah, this is fine. But I love pumpkin flavor, just like not like pumpkin pie is my favorite dessert. I love pumpkin pie. But I don't love...
0: No, like the apple PSL's pie, pie, Ryan. Or lemon meringue, like if you want to get...
1: Lemon meringue, could do without.
0: I mean, if they can make a pumpkin spice latte that tasted like an iced margarita, no one would be all over it.
1: There we go. Now we're talking.
0: Now we're talking.
2: Isn't that a lemon meringue? Isn't that why...
0: Key lime, I think, bud. That's key lime. That's the difference right there. All right, so 2003 was pretty awesome. Movies, Ryan put together a little list of some movies for us because it's hard to believe it was 23 years ago for Throwback Thursday that some of these movies had come out, including The School of Rock.
3: Okay, all right, fair enough. Try this out for me, okay? Just give this a try on my count, all right? 1, 2, 3, 4. Yeah. Yes. Come on, come on, come on, come on. Now touch me, babe. Ba-da-ba-da, can't you see that I am not afraid? Shaka-ka-ka.
0: Okay, so like, I mean, one of the greatest of all the shows, right?
1: Yep.
0: We fell in love with Jack Black there. It's hard to believe that Ellen was Finding Nemo.
4: Hey, Mr. Grumpy Gills. When life gets you down, you know what you gotta do?
5: I don't wanna know what you gotta do.
4: Just keep swimming, just keep swimming, just keep swimming, swimming, swimming.
0: Right, so one of the, of course, the Just Be a Goldfish, also appropriate for that one. 2003, Throwback Thursday, Lord of the Rings, Return of the King. And that's it. They just yell a lot. also, Pirates of the Caribbean, one of the greatest of all the shows.
6: Everyone stay calm. We are taking over the ship.
7: I am Arth.
8: This ship cannot be crewed by two men. You'll never make it out of the bay.
9: Sam, I'm Captain Jack Sparrow. Savvy?
1: Savvy.
0: And then, of course, the greatest, and it's hard to believe it was 23 years ago, the second greatest Christmas movie of all time, Elf.
10: Okay, people, tomorrow morning, 10 a.m., Santa's coming to town.
11: Santa! Oh, my God!
12: Santa here? I know him. I know him.
1: I know him.
0: Hey, buddy, I hope you find your dad. Okay, 2003 in movies for you. Tonight on the show, we are going to learn a little bit about 2003. The Canada War Museum has a new podcast that centers on the long war, Afghanistan, which started to unfold 2003 in new ways, that's for sure. So we're going to talk to Dr. Andrew Birch and celebrate their hard work. Sounds like a fantastic project to be a part of. Also, just generally, 2003, we've got a bit of our own throwback that we're going to look at, the price of gas back then and today, things like that. And Dan McTagg is going to be on the show to help us understand what is going on with diesel fuel around the world. We talked about it a week and a half ago, I guess, and things have started to change again. Prices are coming down, but then they're going back up again. Oh, my goodness, what is happening? And it affects everybody that has to drive anywhere for a living, who owns a car, drives a car, who's ever ridden in a car. Related to that and so much more, plus Richard Cross will be here for you tonight. And first, will the price of groceries come down for us with increased competition? Because grocery stores, at least one chain, says property controls are going to be going away. But what does that even mean? We'll find out next.
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1: Food Professor Podcast is very popular, still popular. And the man, he's here, Dr. Sylvain Charlebois, Dalhousie, Agri-Foods, handsome.
2: Yeah.
1: And hanging out.
2: We were lucky with the podcast. We had the CEO of McDonald's Canada last week joining us. And this week it's the CEO of Whole Foods America. So we're doing very well.
1: That's very cool. Did you get free chicken nuggets out of it or no?
2: Not yet. I think it's in the mail.
1: They'll still be good by the time I get there. That's the most amazing thing about it.
2: I'm sure.
1: A couple of weeks ago, we had a conversation about pumpkin spice latte.
2: Yes.
1: And you inspired us. Yeah, as part of our Throwback Thursday today. I thought you'd appreciate that. Through 2003.
2: Yeah, I don't know. I've never had a pumpkin spice latte, ever.
1: I've tasted, Mel gets them, and I've tasted it. And she's like, do you want some? I'm like, I'll have a taste. But I don't think I've ever ordered one.
2: Yeah, no, because why would you, really? Yeah, I mean, only if you wanted to fit in, really.
1: I guess.
2: It's been 34 years. 34 years.
1: That's crazy.
2: I don't think you were born 34 years ago, were you?
1: No, definitely not. Definitely not.
2: I think they actually created
1: pumpkin
2: spice latte to honor your presence, your existence.
1: Oh, yes, that's very nice.
2: Yeah.
1: We're going to talk more about that coming up. But the inspiration for all of this, that's his fault, if you want to blame him, Dr. Sylvain Charlebois. Hey, can we talk about this property controls thing with Empire Sobeys?
2: Nasty, yes.
1: And maybe explain what property controls is/was and the kind of weight that when Walmart comes in to a shopping mall shopping area that these folks carry with these big grocery stores when they go into a new mall.
2: So property controls are, because they're still out there. It's about grocers being incredibly territorial in many ways. So, for example, if they're the anchor tenant in a strip mall, they'll make darn sure in the lease nobody else is allowed to sell food in that mall. Okay, that's a property control. Or you may see, say, one grocer build a store and they'll buy land right next to it or across the street. Just to make sure that the other guy doesn't build another store. That's property controls as well. So there are different layers to that. But the bottom line is basically that you suppress competition nearby your own stores. And so it's been a problem, not necessarily in, say, Toronto or Ottawa, like in downtown cores, because there's still lots of independence, lots of choices, lots of options for people. But the problem is very much in small towns, small town Canada, really. Towns of 50,000 people or less. Municipal councils have been very, I would say, accommodating to certain players in their towns. And some of these main players economically are certainly the grocers. And so if a grocer hears that another store is about to open, they tend to be resistant to the idea. And I've seen many cases over the years. Yeah.
1: Yeah. Huh? I love how you're being so careful with your language.
2: Yes.
1: I get that.
2: Tell you there are several cases in Ontario, Quebec, in Nova Scotia where I live, where you can see that really grocers aren't necessarily comfortable having, I would say, inconvenient neighbors around them.
1: Yeah. And you get why the municipal councils would want to help out, because that means jobs, right? It means good things for their town to have a bigger grocery store than they had before, which is interesting. So these things make a big deal. I don't think it computes well, Sylvain, because we talk, you yourself have shared the margins that grocery stores make on food and all these things. And so the question always becomes, well, how is it if they're barely making money that they can afford to buy extra land and not use it when they're building a grocery store across the street and all that stuff? And it's just such a good reminder that the grocery game is not really about the grocery game.
2: No, it's about real estate. It's very much about real estate. It's similar to McDonald's. McDonald's is not necessarily a food service company. It's a real estate company. They control space. They control areas, geography. And retailers are very obsessed with the idea of traffic, geography, locations, things like that. So remember, I mean, food is cultural. Food is traditional. They think about foot traffic. They think about location. You have to get to somewhere to get food. And so that's how they think very much. So if they restrict your access to another option, it means more business for them. And so that's why it's important to recognize their ability to control the options that you have access to all the time.
1: Business 101, there's two things you can't ever top over location.
2: Location.
1: That's right. You can't restock location, you can't renovate location. It's just that
2: they
1: simple.
2: They also say retail is detail, but for grocers, it's location, location, location. Absolutely. Yeah.
1: Okay, so let's talk about another player who's done amazing things over the last few years in our country, and that's Dollarama.
2: Yes.
1: If Dollarama gets a green light because there are no property controls, that could change the outlook of a company like Dollarama because they've been doing amazing things.
2: Oh, absolutely. I think that Dollarama is an exception, but they do fly under the radar because, really, Dollarama is not necessarily seen as a grocer, a food retailer. It is seen necessarily as a provider of affordable items, including food. You basically have about four or five aisles of food at Dollarama. In fact, Canadian Tire is selling more and more food. We talked about it last week. But Dollarama has flown under radar because it's not seen as a food retailer, per se.
1: It'll be interesting to see what some of the mall owners do when you have a Canadian Tire on one end and you have, a Loblaw or a Sobeys at the other end. And if this actually comes to a head, which would probably be good for Canadians because it's going to increase competition. But at the same time, like, this stuff could come to a head. It could get ugly.
2: Oh, absolutely. I do expect to see more Tim Hortons right next to Canadian Tire because they've actually signed this loyalty program deal between the two companies. So I suspect that they'll want to create some synergies there. But when it comes to food retailing, it's a delicate topic for a lot of cities, a lot of towns. And that's why often when you go into a small town, you'll see one grocer on one side of the river and the other grocer on the other side of the river. It's not a coincidence. It's some sort of a implicit agreement between the two.
1: Do things get better with more competition generally in grocery? I mean, you've got a couple of major players. I mean, consumer confidence with like bread fixing and all the other things that have done in the past. Does it actually make life better for us if we have more grocery stores closer together?

0: despite the property controls, you still have access to more options.
1: Always makes you wonder, and I guess this is my tinfoil hat, that those independents are largely still buying from the wholesalers, which is still a large grocery company they're competing with. Does that come into
0: play?
1: That's
0: true, but they have more liberty to carry products no one else can. And so if you're, say, a Sobeys and you're running your store, you'll maybe find 5-7% of products in that store that are local, coming from a small and pop shop, like a mom and pop shop from like across the street. When you're running an independent store, you can actually go to 10, 15, 20%. Makes a big difference.
1: Okay, it's great stuff. 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Thank you.
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0: look way up, and you'll see all the astronomer people doing the same thing. Dr. Alina Hyde is here, helping us understand what is going on in space and all the bits and pieces. Let's just talk about your sundial, because this is a fun little project at school, at work, yeah. that you guys have. Who would have thought, now this is Toronto, but it's cool. It's like super high-tech, not high-tech sundial.
1: Yeah, it is. It's a super high-tech, and it's about 9 feet tall, and it's the only one anyone has anywhere in the world, and we've actually called it the STAIRS. It's an acronym for Schmoyer Type Adapted Interactive Reliable Sundial, and it's named after the fellow who helped us get it, Robert STAIRS, but it's high accuracy. It's super high accuracy. It's cast in bronze. It has a wonderful artistic and utilitarian shape, and it's a totally unique design. So we're having a lot of fun with it. And of course, it is a sundial that has to be aligned to true north. So we also have all of our astronomical alignments to enjoy with it as well. So we just had the equinox. We're going towards the solstice and going through, of course, the cross quarter day near Halloween. We get to watch all of these seasonal changes with this really unique, wonderful new solar giant time-telling telescope, basically.
0: Cool. I always love the joke about people like, what time is it? And then they look at their watch, but it's a tiny little sundial. I think that's a fun joke. All right, let's go to space. Canadian going to the International Space Station. Rocket ships, here we go.
2: 2-1, ignition, and liftoff. Go Falcon, go Dragon, and go Crew 13.
0: Cross your fingers, cross your toes. There you go. So takeoff, tell us what's going on, who's on it, what's happening.
1: Yeah, so Crew 13 mission is pretty exciting. In case folks missed it, it's literally, happening right now. We have another mission going up to the space station and another Canadian astronaut going up to the space station, which is really, really cool. We have a whole bunch of, different science experiments they're hoping to do, and technology, engineering, mathematics. And of course, I just have to give a shout out to the astronaut, Joshua Goodrick, make sure I try to say his name right, because he's also put in there that he's hoping to inspire young people and spark their interest in space, as well as do science experiments himself while he's up there for 6 months or so.
0: Wow, it's a bit of a trip. Tin can in the sky. We know what their kind of tests he's up to. We'll talk about the tin can in a second, but the I guess they go up with an entire full, it's not like they have like, and in January you have free time.
1: Yeah, I mean, I think they do let them sleep at some point, but they're pretty chock full of different experiments and activities that they have to do on a pretty tight schedule. I mean, that said, it is 6 months, right? So this is a longer type of mission. So you have time to do more in-depth science experiments. And I know that for Canada, you have, of course, the Canadian science program on the International Space Station. And so they haven't exactly released, or at least I haven't seen specific day-by-day plans for everyone. I'm sure they have them. And they're going to be streaming a lot of these experiments as well. But we do know what kinds of Canadian science people are interested in up on the space station. And we've seen some of the educational programs before coming out, but also you get a lot of things like studying plant biology, radiation, understanding, bone strength and how humans can potentially maybe even survive in deep space one day. Or what if we do get that lunar base? What's going to happen to people who go there? So you get applications for on Earth, applications for on space, applications for future potential space travel. So there's a lot going on for sure.
0: Okay, the space station itself had all kinds of trouble, over the course of the years. It's not a young space station anymore. It's a bit of a mature space station. Now, 2030, I think, was the date they said they were going to start. I mean, that's only 4 years away. They're looking to take that sucker down, something like that, isn't it?
1: Yeah, I mean, there's a lot of debate about that, actually, because parts of the space station are very old, and parts of it are quite a bit newer, because, of course, it wasn't built all in one go. But technically, it has been up there for 25 years, and it's a pretty harsh environment. Where they've put it in orbit around Earth, it still gets a little bit of protection from Earth's magnetic fields, which is great for the astronauts. But that does mean that it's just close enough to have something called like orbital decay. So they have to actually watch out that it doesn't get too close and sort of start getting dragged down by Earth's gravity. So they continually sort of adjust it. And the idea is that at some point, it's just not really feasible to keep it up there anymore. And so they need to let it come down safely somewhere. And that's kind of what they're thinking with this deorbiting plan. A lot of folks are saying, well, you know, you could actually just keep going for another 5, 10, 15 years. But right now, I think you're right. The plan is to let it deorbit in 2030. So we'll have to wait and see what's happening with that. But at least for the next 6 months, it'll definitely be there while our astronaut is up there.
0: I'm sure someone will buy it and turn it into a hotel or something. Who knows?
1: I would go.
0: It would be cool, I have to say. Although I do imagine that orbit decay, what did you call it? You know, then you're about to slip and fall and you could feel it, like you're onto something slippery or the wind's blowing and you're like, oh, it's happening. I feel like that's kind of what that would look like. There's no current plan to replace it, though, is there?
1: Not really. I mean, of course, China has a space station that's very, very nice and very, very new. But to my knowledge, we're not in any kind of an agreement with China at the moment. So if the International Space Station does come down, the question of what would replace it is still kind of unanswered, which I think is why some people are kind of hoping that they don't deorbit it in 2030.
0: Mm-hmm. But just make me wonder, technology and AI today, like how fast rockets have changed, how fast, you know, the space, like the fact that a rocket can land on its butt. I mean, like, come on, the calculations that are happening in real time on that is insane. So if you go backwards in time 25 years and what it took to build that, put it together, get it up there, and then have it work. I mean, you're talking about an iPod versus, you know, your cell phone today. That's the difference in the technology comparison. And so it would be interesting to me to say, okay, well, how quickly could they? I mean, I'm sure they have designs in their pocket that they're always, someone's always working on in some closet office somewhere. Put something together in today's world and make it, you know, a little nicer.
1: Yeah, absolutely. And of course, people are looking at, can we get another heavy lift sort of capacity that could put up large modules like what you would need for a replacement space station or a hotel or anything large up there, because of course our current space station, put together over many, many, many years. If you had a very, very large capacity rocket that could carry big pieces up, like what they want to do with the Starship from SpaceX, right? So a lot of people are hoping that the Starship rocket will start working and stop exploding. Mm-hmm. But that one does not yet work yet. So a lot of the smaller rockets have done great things. And like you say, landing on their butts, coming down and catching pieces for reusability has drastically reduced the cost of those kinds of launches. But the really, really big launches, those ones are still things that they're looking at. Well, we need something like that super heavy lift Starship that SpaceX is working on, or if that one keeps exploding, we'll need something else.
0: That's fascinating. I can't wait to see it. Canadians in Space Again. It's cool. Dr. Elena Hyde. You can go there and check out their sundial, and it'll be interesting to see where it comes next. Thank you, my friend, for being here.
1: Absolutely, and good luck to everyone out there with their ISS trackers.
3: Your commute.
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3: 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So we talk. Travel.
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0: get you into the Night Shift Throwback Thursday, 2003 Pumpkin Spice Latte. Come on, Peter Pumpkinhead. You kidding me right now? Genius, Noah Skanga. Genius. The Pumpkin Spice Latte, 2003, it's been coming out. Is it time for it to go away? Well, we had some conversations a couple of weeks ago for Throwback Thursday. Inspiration, it seems, with Dr. Sylvain Charlebois. We chatted a little bit about pumpkin spice latte sales that have dropped down a little bit.
1: In the last 2 years, pumpkin spice coffees in general, sales have actually dropped 5 to 10% now. So it peaked in 2023, but since then we've seen sales drop. And now we were learning after 10 years, McDonald's, the grand poobah of all fast food chains, they've decided to dump pumpkin spice.
0: Wow. So yeah, last week they announced that no more pumpkin spice, but they haven't said it's not going away. They just said they're changing their seasonal menu, which is kind of interesting, which is probably a smart move. But what about the market, though, of this? I mean, to me, pumpkin spice was diluted. Like, it was everywhere. It was not consistent. You never knew what you got.
1: I know.
0: You know, like, sure, I mean, Starbucks was kind of the goat, but McDonald's did a good job with their drinks. They always do. And but anywhere you went, it was like, this is basically pumpkin-flavored sugar that's been cranked into
1: pretty
0: my stuff.
1: Pretty much. But it's an excuse to put more sugar into your coffee.
0: Okay, so there you go. Dr. Sylvain Charlebois inspired our Throwback Thursday because of fall vibes. This year. So 2003 is the year. Can we do the origin story there, Noah Skanga? We had a conversation with Dr. Sylvain Charlebois, the food professor, about where it came from.
1: Drink pumpkin spice, and they didn't see really the fit with coffee, pumpkin spice. When you think about it, now today, it's natural, but in those days, I mean, why would you actually mix pumpkins with coffee?
0: Yeah.
1: It really didn't mean anything.
0: Still not natural.
1: So, yeah,
0: today.
1: Absolutely. So the guy that actually did it, that created, still works at Starbucks, by the way. Well, maybe he retired recently. But anyways,
0: I hope he got a bonus.
1: I know. He was a marketing director or something. And he decided to launch this thing. And 34 years later, everyone thinks like he's the Pope of coffee. Because he basically created a new category, like flavored coffee. He actually increased sales of coffee, not just for Starbucks, but for the entire sector, really.
0: Okay, so that's pumpkin spice latte. We're not going to talk about pumpkin spice lattes all year. I am curious, though. Am I the only one that doesn't like them? Because I think they're
2: very good. They're
0: dreadful. I think people drink them because they're cool. I don't think people actually like them.
2: There's better flavored coffee. Like much better flavored coffee.
0: Yeah, like coffee-flavored coffee.
2: Coffee-flavored coffee. I really like brown sugar in my coffee. I've been having a lot of like brown sugar drinks. That is as sweet as I will get. That's the only flavor I need. I don't like vanilla, none of that. Just like if I'm going to put some flavor, put the brown sugar in. That's it. You don't need the pumpkin spice.
0: I understand people like you.
2: It's just sugar, but brown. People put sugar in their coffee.
0: But vanilla, like what do you need? Like I get a nice French vanilla summertime drink, you know, iced coffee, but.
2: Yeah. Mm-mm. Not for me.
0: All right. Well, it has come up with a big, long list of terrible foods, this pumpkin spice. Since then, is it inspired? A big, long list right now. I don't want to read this list. So, Ryan, I'm going to ask you to do it because it's gross.
2: It's disgusting. Can I tell you? I mean, I think the first one, though, you'd like, though. I thought the first one you would get very excited about.
0: Okay.
2: This is a real product.
0: Yeah.
2: Came out written not that long ago. Pumpkin spice Spam.
0: I love Spam. Why do I need pumpkin in it?
2: Yeah, why do you? And why I can't. The review I saw said that it was a very subtle flavor, but oh so wrong, which I thought was very funny. There's in 2020, Kraft made pumpkin spice mac and cheese.
0: Love mac and cheese. Why do we need to add pumpkin to it?
2: Awful. Awful. Country Harvest bread. That's usually the bread I get at the grocery store. Has a pumpkin spice loaf.
0: I love bread. Why do we have to add pumpkin to it?
2: Yep. This one, I think this one might be okay. Actually, I'm going to save this one for last. Okay. Pumpkin spice hummus. Yikes.
0: Yeah. I mean, hummus itself is something that people say you should eat because it's better for you. Why do you need pumpkin in it?
2: Cup of noodles. Pumpkin ramen.
0: Who doesn't love a good little salty colored water? Why do you need pumpkin in it?
2: Want to smell like a pumpkin? Old Spice made pumpkin spice deodorant. They're not the only ones who made that.
0: What does pumpkin actually smell like? Nutmeg.
2: Not much, yeah. Here's the one, though.
0: I'm on a horse.
2: Hood, the brand Hood in the States, made pumpkin spiced eggnog.
0: Oh, I God, why are you trying to kill me today?
2: I feel like that one might actually taste kind of good.
0: Like I love eggnog. Why would you add pumpkin spice to it?
2: It might not be that bad.
0: It will be that bad.
2: Okay, well, I'll see if I can track some down and taste her.
0: Do not enable this. This is terrible.
2: I'll stop torturing you now.
0: Thank you. 710-10 is the text line. Do you actually like pumpkin spice? No, no, no. Half hot chocolate, half French vanilla. No, hate it. It's gross. No. It would appear nobody actually likes this stuff. So I saw pumpkin spice dish soap today.
2: No, I don't want my house to smell like pumpkin. It'll just smell like a candle.
0: All right. Throwback Thursday, 2003. Price of things back in the day. For example, things were more expensive back in the day than they are today. No, that's just a dream. I wish they were. I would be like, you remember back when things used to cost so much more? Something we've never been able to enjoy. So the price of gas, of course, is way different today than it was back then. 70 to 80 cents a liter. Dollar a liter was a swear word. 2003, that was the year driving from St. Cat, 2004, I saw 99 cents a liter for the first time in Marathon, Ontario, the very top of Lake Superior in the middle of flipping nowhere, and I couldn't believe it. And that was driving from St. Catharines back to Calgary in the fall of that year. Mind-blowing. Okay, who was running the country in 2003? Any guesses? Anybody?
3: Trudeau?
0: No. Jean Chrétien was, and these are things that he said back then.
4: I want to set out the position of the government of Canada. We believe that Iraq must fully abide by the resolution of the United Nations Security Council. We have always made clear that Canada will require the approval of the Security Council if we were to participate in military campaign. Over the last few weeks, the Security Council has been unable to agree on a new resolution authorizing military action.
0: All right, so there you go. That is Jean Chrétien and also George W. Bush. We don't have time to hear. Okay, just pull a little clip so we can hear his voice, because that's
5: my fun. Fellow citizens, at this hour, American and coalition forces are in the early stages of military operations to disarm Iraq, to free its people.
0: So there you go. That's 2003. One of the other things that started happening, of course, was Afghanistan. Canadian troops in Afghanistan. And it's part of our conversation next hour because the War Museum has a new podcast series, The Long War, that talks about that with veterans from there who share some of their stories. So Dr. Andrew Birch is going to join us in a little bit. Coming up for you next, Shane Hewitt in the Night Shift. We're going to check in with Rob Breckenridge. There's a new pipeline going in, so we're going to talk to our Alberta friend in just a minute.
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10: From the National Newsroom of the Canadian Press, I'm Rob Westgate. Canada and the U.S. remain divided on several trade issues after their top trade officials met during a G20 gathering in Milwaukee. U.S. Trade Representative Jameson Greer says discussions with Canada are continuing.
11: We certainly have technical talks with the Canadians. The reality is there are a handful of outstanding issues that are quite difficult to resolve.
10: Greer says Washington is open to a deal but does not expect tariffs to fall to zero, while International Trade Minister Maninder Sidhu says he raised Canada-U.S. trade and World Trade Organization reform with Greer. Sidhu is also pursuing closer ties with Europe, India, and Mercosur as Canada continues to look for other markets. Alberta's hopes for a pipeline to the BC coast are being fast-tracked, but that doesn't necessarily satisfy separatists in the province. The pipeline has been tagged a major project of national interest, which helps streamline timelines and assessments. Keith Wilson is co-leader of the separatist group Let Alberta Decide, and he says instead of lightening project requirements, Alberta is now having to go cap in hand to Prime Minister Mark Carney for aid.
12: And instead created a bypass route where you require the personal blessing
3: of His Majesty Prime Minister Carney. And if you get that blessing, which was bestowed upon us here in Alberta today, you may get permission to go to the next step.
10: Wilson says the need for Alberta to be given the project designation rather than have the ability to bring its oil to market on its own is a reason Alberta should leave Canada. Delta BC councillor and mayoral candidate Dylan Kruger, who witnessed the aftermath of a collision that killed two Tawasin First Nation elders, says organizers of a nearby march kept people calm. Kruger was participating in a walk to mark the National Day for Truth and Reconciliation on Wednesday when about 10 emergency vehicles rushed toward the scene of the collision at Tawasin Mills Mall. He says that's when people started to notice something was wrong.
12: The word starts to spread that, yeah, someone's been hit. So, you know, people were very visibly nervous and upset. But again, that's when the organizers stepped in, kept everybody very calm and kept people informed.
10: Delta police say the collision was not related to the walk, and there's no evidence to suggest any connection between the collision and the house post-event. The driver has since been released, and an investigation is ongoing. And finally, south of the border we go, where U.S. President Donald Trump on Thursday hit the campaign trail in Republican strongholds to help shore up lagging enthusiasm. That's ahead of next month's midterm elections. Pollsters say he could have his work cut out for him as well. According to a new survey from the Associated Press NORC Center for Public Affairs Research, just 26% of American adults approve of his overall handling of the economy, marking a new low. This is the Canadian Press. In sports, making his debut in Columbus, Matthew Knies had two goals and an assist as the Blue Jackets beat the Buffalo Sabres 6-3 for the team's first season-opening victory in 5 years. Knies, acquired from Toronto on Monday, became the first Columbus player to score twice in his Blue Jackets debut. Elsewhere in the NHL, the Calgary Flames got doused by the Seattle Kraken, opening their final season at the Saddle Dome on a losing note, 6-1 the final. The Old Barn will be demoed at the end of the season. And the Vancouver Canucks won a high-scoring affair. It was a 9-7 decision over the Edmonton Oilers. And finally, in the NBA, the Toronto Raptors making a move, signing guard Jamal Shedd to a multi-year contract extension. Now, terms were not disclosed, but Shedd's agent retweeted an ESPN report of the deal that said the extension was worth $24 million U.S. over 3 years. From the Canadian Press, I'm Rob Westgate.
13: 25-20. Into the end zone. Touchdown.
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0: Jay Hewitt on the night shift. Rob Breckenridge.ca to get connected to Rob. He is in Calgary, Alberta. And robbreckenridge.ca for his podcast, writing articles, and more. You'll find him in all the online papers, too, because that's what he does. Longtime broadcaster. I've known Rob forever. Know Rob from the radio station. Know Rob from the hockey rink. And know Rob likes to pay attention to what's going on in Alberta. I'm assuming a positive day in your province with pipeline stuff today, Rob.
1: Yeah, pretty big day in Alberta. And I mean, look, a good day for Alberta. I think arguably a good day for Canada. But yeah, you have the Prime Minister, the Premier out there in Fort McMurray this morning, cold enough that you could tell just by watching.
0: You could tell it was Fort McMurray?
1: Yes. Yeah, it's that time of year, a little bit of a brisk morning up there in Fort McMurray, but smiles all around. It was really interesting. You know, you had Pierre Poilievre actually in Alberta this week and sort of shrugging and saying, yeah, I guess we'll see. We'll see if this pipeline thing comes to anything. And, you know, just to see the exuberance of Danielle Smith alongside Mark Carney, touting this declaration of this project being in the national interest, a big step forward. Then on top of that, I mean, to have as many Indigenous leaders on hand as there were, I think people were kind of surprised by some of that because it indicates that already there's been a fair amount of consultation that's been happening. There's going to be an Indigenous ownership stake. So, yeah, I think a lot of excitement around this project, but still some work to go here.
0: It's a safe place to have a conversation, especially with Indigenous groups that are up there, because the Indigenous groups in Northern Alberta have very much adopted. And you have to understand, there's a place called Fort McKay. Fort McKay is north of Fort McMurray. It is, and you know, Fort Chipewyan is also up there too. But Fort McKay is literally, like, their settlement is in the middle of all of it. Like, they're surrounded by it. So if ever there was a group that was, that it mattered to make sure that it was all done properly, it's the group that lives there. And when I moved there in 1985 versus what it is today, yeah, like, that is a beautiful place with wonderful houses. It's just alive with people. It's so cool. Like, it was not that so many years ago. And in fact, Indigenous companies employ so many people from all different walks of life. And so it is kind of a safe place to do that. And hopefully it sets a standard for what could be coming for some of the places that where that's not as common, I would say.
1: Yeah, and I think hopefully we've learned some of the lessons from the past where we didn't really go about this the right way, looking for shortcuts and to get projects approved, or, you know, to just kind of discount or disregard that input. And I mean, courts have made it pretty clear that approach just isn't going to cut it anymore. It's a non-starter. So if you want this to happen, you got to do it right. And it is another example of where there's, you know, that mutual benefit, the win-win scenario where you're able to move ahead with these projects, but to ensure that there is involvement of these communities where they can see some involvement and participation and benefits. And I think if you're smart about it, if you do it right, you know, you can really find that balance. So I think if this project is to go ahead and if it is going to succeed, you got to get that right. And so some really positive indications early on that they get that and that's starting to happen. It's not going to be unanimous or universal, that support. You're going to find some of that opposition or concerns, and you got to try to address that as best you can. But, you know, everything seems poised here, positioned to get to the finish line. Now, it's still best case scenario a few years down the road, but this is encouraging. This is encouraging.
0: What does it do in Alberta for the general vibe? Because when you have a, let's just say, the separatist sort of mentality, it might be easy language here because referendum's coming. And these folks that are saying, you know, Ottawa doesn't care. And for a long time, Ottawa has ostracized Alberta. In fact, the language that's often even used, as soon as Alberta does anything, there are some people that are just like, oh God, there's Alberta again. Like, they, who knows? It could be anything. And just, it's an immediate assumption. And If the notion is Ottawa's not doing anything and now things may have changed, especially if the stuff unfolds, does it change the argument when it comes to separatism mentality, all the things? Because, I mean, it will take time to prove it, I suppose, but does it change things?
1: Well, I think to those that are frustrated but not yet ready to throw in the towel, I think it's encouraging. And it's a continuation of a trend where we're seeing a shift away from some of the policies of the past. I mean, if you didn't know it was Mark Carney speaking today, if you just read the transcript of his speech, you might wonder, you know, what conservative was this saying all of these things, sort of talking about how previous policies discouraged investment and, you know, we just couldn't get anything built and now we are. So it was almost interesting to see Mark Carney sounding like a frustrated Albertan, but trying to give at the same time some hope and optimism that things are moving in the right direction. So I think to have this kind of a project and what we're seeing as well with LNG development on the BC coast, it's a realization that A, we recognize that there's an economic impetus to do this right now, some urgency. There's an economic upside to realizing all of these projects. But it only kind of works if, you know, we're still together as a country to have Alberta being able to access the West Coast, to have Alberta natural gas tie into these LNG projects in BC, where you've got that benefit of what Confederation can be or what it can offer when, you know, we sort of dedicate ourselves to doing all of this. So I think that's the encouraging part to Albertans, is to see that it's not just about us versus them. It's about, you know, what can we do together where we can all kind of share in these benefits. And again, I mean, it's a long ways to go here, but I think it's a welcome change. That overall vibe in Alberta just seems to be, okay, well, you know, maybe we can do things again. Maybe we are in that sort of period of prosperity where we're seeing investment, we're seeing projects go ahead, and we're not getting that opposition or those obstacles being thrown up. It does feel like it's a market change from where we were a few years ago.
0: It very much does. Is this a case of it's been so long since anybody's really invested? I mean, Keystone was a disaster that fell apart, that was put back together again at God knows how much times the cost. So many people argue and say that, you know, well, look at this, they just did Keystone. Okay, yeah, but that was a disaster. Like, they were leaving. And so does this, it feels different, truly, but will it be enough? Because, you know, the next thing's going to be, okay, well, let's get the next one. Let's go to the East Line. Let's do whatever, right?
1: Maybe it needs to be one thing at a time, but you're right. I mean, you know, look, in fairness, you know, we had a price crash a decade ago. We had a pandemic. You know, there have been challenges that have arisen along the way. I think there's been some resilience here, despite some of that frustration, that overall production has continued to go up. And despite it all, I mean, we did get the Trans Mountain pipeline to the West Coast, and that's made a huge difference. So it hasn't been all, you know, disaster or just bleakness here. I mean, there have been some bright spots, but it's just felt as though we were swimming uphill and we weren't getting support or partnership from the federal government, and just sort of that taking Alberta for granted. And I think that's played into a lot of the sentiment here. So the rhetoric has changed, the policy has changed, and so I think attitudes here are maybe starting to soften a little bit. There's still a degree of suspicion and I'll believe it when I see it.
0: Yeah. Well, just in time before the referendum, timing is
1: pretty
0: impeccable.
1: I think things are in a good place here.
0: Yeah. Noel, can we grab the pipeline announcement with Danielle Smith from CTV?
2: 1 year ago, on October the 1st, 2025, I stood in Calgary, the headquarters of Alberta's energy industry, and announced that Alberta's government would act as a proponent for a West Coast oil pipeline capable of moving 1 million barrels of oil a day to Tidewater. And today I'm pleased to be here in Fort McMurray, the heart and soul of that industry, to join the Prime Minister to announce the listing of Pacific Link, formerly referred to as the West Coast oil pipeline, as a project of national interest under the Building Canada Act.
0: So there you go. That is what the announcement was. We'll see if the tone changes. The impeccable timing, too, before the referendum. So, you know, when it comes to the Canada perspective, that's got to be a good thing. And I understand that doesn't make everybody happy. But when it comes to the unity of Canada, I'm sure it is. RobBreckenridge.ca to get connected to Rob. All the great stuff he does. And his podcast is great, too. Thank you, sir.
1: Right up. Thanks, Shane.
0: Shane Hewitt and the Night Shift. Well, what does this all mean anyway? Coming up for you next, price of gas, price of diesel, all the things changing. Well, it's not going to fix anything anytime soon, but there's been some threats out of the States against the European countries about their diesel inventories. And I'm curious about the politics of it. I'm also curious about the prices of it and what does all of this mean. So we're going to get an understanding, I think, a little deeper of diesel with Dan McTagg coming up for you next. Shane Hewitt and the Night Shift.
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0: say 2003 is our throwback, where the price of gas was about 80 cents. In 2003, Dan McTague was still an MP, I believe, back then. 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It's all listed right there. There's blog posts and so much more. You had a different job back then, my friend.
1: I did. A big job. And just a few years before the big major energy crisis in 2008, which saw prices go through the roof. By the way, it was just in my head, still listening to Three Doors Down there when I'm gone. Love the tune. Anyhow, it's so some people like to say, when it comes to high prices, we'd like you to be gone, because whenever you come on, it's only to talk about prices going up.
0: Well, it's true. And like, you aren't full of bad news. You really are a nice guy. Although you kind of are the bringer of the bad news when it comes to this stuff. I do actually have a political question for you today about diesel. But let's first talk about the state of things, because if you're looking to get filled up, like if you're in Kelowna right now or Victoria, you're probably going to want to hustle. What is the state of gasoline for the gas drivers?
1: It's moving up everywhere right across Canada. Normally this time of year, we don't see gasoline moving up. We see it moving down. Some of it, of course, is initiated by the provinces. Alberta and PEI got rid of their retail sales tax, so the transport tax. So that knocked off, case of Alberta, 13 cents, case of PEI, about 12 cents, which is good. I see British Columbia is going to do it, although it may be for political reasons, because at the same time, they don't want to take the other taxes off, the 18 cents for the TransLink, the 18 cents for the Clean Fuel Standard. And by the way, that's still a big tax that the federal government holds on fuel. But across the country, we're looking at gas prices going up 4 to 7 cents a liter tomorrow and again on Saturday. And they're coming down a little bit, thankfully, and I say so for now, on diesel. Likely see a small bump upwards tomorrow, 3 or 4 cents, but then drops 8 cents a liter for the weekend. So fill up your diesel on Saturday, fill up your gas tanks tonight.
0: So, okay, different directions, obviously, on both of those. It has been astronomical when it comes to the price of diesel. Of course, that affects groceries and all the bits and pieces and all of it. Same things going on. I mean, obviously, Iran is the big squeeze here.
1: Yeah, it's we're into uncharted territory, or waters, if you will, as far as diesel is concerned. You know, in June of 2022, after their intensification of the Russian attack on Ukraine, we saw the world sanction, and as a result, diesel prices moved up to an average of about $2.25, $2.30 across Canada. When we smashed that record, we're sitting right now perched in the $2.75, $2.72 range, with days where it's likely to hit up toward $2.90. And in most cases, whether it's Atlantic Canada, Quebec, British Columbia, and in particular Vancouver, Victoria, Vancouver Island, they're all going to go and sit well above $3 a liter. The fact that this is double the price it was last year, it's not like people can choose not to drive diesel. If you want them to stay home, then they will stop the tractors, we'll stop the trailers, we'll stop the jets, we'll stop the trains, we'll stop heating our homes, because in many parts of Canada still uses heating and furnace oil. I mean, dozens of interviews in Nova Scotia and Newfoundland, and that's pretty much the main source of heating. Yes, they have heat pumps, but people have to, you know, cannot use heat pumps on their own. They won't get insurance for their home unless they have another alternative, another source. In the case of being in Newfoundland, you don't have, other than propane, you really don't have much of a choice. They don't have natural gas there. So right across the nation, diesel is going to have a real damaging impact on everyone's pocketbook and bottom line. And you know, we're well past the point, Shane, of talking about how high it is, and now having to see what can be done to mitigate, as it were, to cushion the impact this is having on consumers as this cascades through the entire economy.
0: Well, the government's raking in the money, too. So that's also a thing. Okay, this is the political question a little bit. Donald Trump had said about France and some European countries that basically release your diesel reserves or else we're going to ban the export of diesel to you. And they basically had threatened a few days ago and said, you know, you've got to release your reserves and help with global diesel prices, blah, blah, blah. The questions are, would things like that even make a dent truly in all of it? And, of course, the other part is that, I mean, it does put the political question, it does put the president in a kind of a win-win situation. Because if they say no, then now he has a reason to ban exports. And if they say yes, right? Then he doesn't. Then there's more diesel in the market anyway. It helps for gas prices before their midterms come. So I guess it's a bit of a both question.
1: Well, I think he's still ticked that they didn't want to join him in Iran and the ongoing situation there, and saying, look, the reason we're having this problem isn't just because the Straits of Hormuz and you're not, everyone focuses on oil, but it's diesel, gasoline, and jet fuel that's produced by a lot of refiners in that region, including Iran itself. And so, you know, there's always a chance to twist something and give people a bit of a jolt. Would it make a difference? I think in the short term it would. It might actually bring down European prices. You know, I was looking on the weekend at diesel in Europe, and it's $3 a euro. And I said, well, and someone said, well, that's almost what it is here in Canada. No, you have to multiply that by 1.6. So now it becomes $4.50 a liter for diesel. And so he's suggesting, as he did with his own strategic petroleum reserve, that you can drain this stuff and drain it down to zero. But given, you know, the attacks of Ukraine on Russian refineries, the uncertainty that Houthis won't again attack Saudi Arabia's plan B as they move away from the Straits over into the Red Sea. And of course, Trump's always making these allegations that he's going to, yes, maybe he might put an export ban on diesel. That's only going to wind up hurting the United States. Short term, the prices will drop. Long term, refiners aren't going to want to make the diesel necessary to meet needs. So, you know, again, this guy's all over the map. Some are saying he's brilliant. Others saying he's destructive. I think we find ourselves somewhere in between the realities that we're paying double, not only because of Iran, but of course these other factors. And you mentioned at the outset, you know, the Canadian dollar is pathetic. It's not responding. Even today's announcement of a maybe pipeline, you know, the MOU going to the MPO, going to the Major Projects Office, getting a green light. All these things are great, but it's not encouraging investments into Canada. And Shane, that's important because the Canadian dollar is so weak. It's costing every single user of diesel in this country an extra 50 or 60 cents a liter. And that's a massive surprise from a country that always had the petrodollar protecting us. It no longer has that. It's one of the main reasons we're being decimated at the on the inflation scales.
0: So let's go back in time before the Iran stuff started. Were we on track to a pretty typical, you know, 2020s kind of year at this point? Like, if we could erase Iran out of the situation, the damage done, the lube oils, all of this stuff, the interruption of the flow, is it safe to say we would be in a pretty decent spot otherwise?
1: Yeah, I mean, you $1.30. $1.40 on average in Canada. Some places a little
0: higher.
1: Still
0: too high, in my opinion, but I'm just saying.
1: Yeah, it is very much high. But listen, Shane, I had this discussion with a number of your colleagues a little while ago. I said, you know, you tolerate a clean fuel standard, a second carbon tax. Oh, we got rid of it. No, you didn't. Yeah. You have a buried clean fuel regulation. Do you know what that is on diesel? 19 cents a liter plus HST.

0: And the night shift. All right, coming back with more Throwback Thursday in just a bit because we're going to talk about the Long War. Dr. Andrew Birch is here from the War Museum and their new podcast they have out. You don't want to miss it.
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2: Learning more about Canada is one of my favorite things for me to do. I hope you love it too. Warmuseum.ca, get connected with Canada's history when it comes to military conflicts and things around the world. Dr. Andrew Birch is here with us today because for everyone, because I've said Andrew so many times, you got to go to the museum. It's on your bucket list. Add it to your bucket list. Got to come to Ottawa. Got to go to the museum. Not everyone can always do that. I mean, it's a trip from Victoria, but now podcast and some exciting news that you guys are doing to reach out where everybody can be a part of it.
3: That's absolutely right. We've got a new podcast that launched September 10th, which looks at the Long War, Canada and Afghanistan. That's the title, which kind of tells you a little bit about what it's about. Essentially, we recognize that people can't get access to our collections. They can't get access to our materials on site all the time. And so we want to push out some of that knowledge, some of the great resources that we've collected over the years. And that's really what this project is about. So it's an 8-episode podcast arc tracing Canada's involvement in Afghanistan from 2001 after the September 11th terrorist attacks right through to the fall of Kabul in 2021 and the various legacies of that mission over time. And that's something that we've really been able to do in large part because we've collected over the course of the past 25 years quite a few numbers of interviews with veterans, serving members, either just freshly returned from service or people who are reflecting on it some years later. The series is narrated by Anna Maria Tremonti. You'll hear a lot of me in there because I'm providing some of the historical context. And more importantly, you'll hear from all the people who fought through Afghanistan through some of the most difficult periods of the war and learn a little bit about the response on the home front, too, because it's hard to believe it's been 25 years since the conflict began, yeah. 5 years since the conflict ended rather tragically, and 20 years since Canada's biggest conventional battle there, which was the Battle of Operation Medusa in September of 2006, which seems like yesterday, but it's 20 years passes quite quickly, and yet it remains present in our minds.
2: It is, and it's important it's not forgotten. One of the cool things from the outside, Andrew, that I think that Canadians need to understand is when you and the gang at the War Museum do this kind of work, and so you do say something a little bit more broad, like veterans' stories, because you had like In Their Own Voices and some of the other parts that you've done previously for conversations with veterans. We often don't think of Afghanistan as veterans, right? They're young people like us. And so, but when you do these broader conversations, it starts to allow the freedom to share it in different, from different contexts, the same conversations and pieces of it. Is this an example of that where we don't think of Afghanistan as Canadian veterans? Cause I mean, that's our generation, right? And veterans are old people. That's you know what I mean? But it allows it to kind of get repackaged and put out and included in the new conversation that's being created.
3: What's really interesting is I had a chance to go to Petawawa this earlier this month. They had a 20th anniversary veteran run reunion, which was really fantastic. All veterans of the Task Force 306 battle group that was there in Operation Medusa. And of course, you've got people who are there and they were kind of the old salts when they deployed. They were, you know, the senior warrant officers and senior officers who are kind of now retired. And now you've got people who are at this point just retiring from service and other people who'd gotten out, you know, 5-10 years afterwards. And so it's a big blend of people. And the really interesting thing about it was that one of the reasons that I think a number of them went is because they were there with their families. So they wanted to have a chance to talk about some of what they went through. They were ready to talk about some of what they went through with their families. And so I view the podcast as a way for when people are sharing their stories, it means they're ready to share it with, you know, Canadians as a whole, but it also means they're maybe ready to talk about it in a way that previous generations of veterans weren't. So, yeah, they're young guys, but at the same time, they may be in some cases, more ready to share some of their history than perhaps was the case for Second World War veterans who, in some cases, waited, you know, 30, 40, 50 years, some of whom never spoke about it. You talk to their family members, and that's what you find out. So it is a bit of a different generation, but it is, there's definitely that eagerness to share and learn from each other, but also to share with their families. And I think that's where we're at, as we're starting to see more of those stories coming out.
2: It's like, as a society, we're growing up a little bit. It's so cool. And I think that I think you just nailed it. You brought something to mind that is pretty remarkable, that maybe it's accidental. And how cool is that? That if somebody, you know, some people don't want to share those stories, right? And some people over the course of time do. And when the War Museum is doing a podcast now, and it's a safe place of understanding that might allow somebody for the first time, because then they're not sitting down, you know, risking emotions and all the feelings with their spouse or their kids or their family or whatever to share those stories, like face to face. Like, you know, that's a hard conversation for people. And it kind of gives the vibe that the opportunity, it's kind of like a road trip, right? Like you're going on a road trip, and if your friend wants to talk about it, they'll talk about it, and off you go. So accidentally, things like podcasts might bring more information because it creates a safe place to talk about it.
3: Yeah, I mean, as someone who's of a certain age, you know, you go and you meet with students, high school students, university students, and you realize that some of them were born after September 11th and born after some of the key events that you just think are like, oh, so formative in our military history. So there's definitely like a experience where people are able to use interviews and use podcasts like this as a way to, you know, relate their history. But it's also a voyage of discovery for people who are really eager to jump into military history. They're not sure where to start. This is a really accessible way to get at that story because it's told the way that's accessible. It's, you know, nice 30 to 40 minute bites. It's told first and foremost through people's own experiences and less so from, you know, an academic lecture. And it is something that we're really hopeful that sparks interest and then allows us to do more of it.
2: So what do you take away, Andrew Birch? I mean, you're the PhD, you've been around this forever, yet you're having these more conversations and this new sort of way of delivering it. What's your takeaway? What's one thing that surprised you in the new conversations?
3: Well, one thing is I thought podcasts was something that you could just do in a closet with a, you know, blanket over your head. It's a lot more complicated. There's a lot more
2: production
3: involved.
2: There's a lot that goes into it, yeah.
3: I mean, I imagine you could. One of the things that really struck me is that there is such a wealth of stories out there. I mean, I think that people say, oh, you know, I was there and I didn't really do anything. And then you scratch a little bit in these interviews, you find it, well, in fact, they did some pretty extraordinary things. And so I'm always learning. Always learning. So I've been at it for a long time, but every single time I meet with someone, I've heard one angle of the story, and then I hear something from someone who I heard about or maybe I just read about previously, and then you find out something that didn't make it into the war diary or didn't make it into the official story, but is nonetheless fascinating about the experience of doing a casualty clearance over a mountainside after the A-10 Thunderbolt-friendly fire incident, which wounded 30 Canadians. They managed to clear that in 36 minutes. That's incredible.
2: That's
3: incredible.
2: Remarkable.
3: So it is something that you find out that, you know, there's a time scale that's very, you know, long for us as historians, but it's lived in the minute by the people who are there, and every second counts. And then you reflect on that 20 plus years later, and it's fascinating to hear. And so I hope we capture some of that energy in this, but I think that my takeaway is that everyone who served there is going to have a story. Mm-hmm. It may not necessarily match the stories that we're telling here, but I'm hopeful that it inspires them to share their stories a little more because, you know, if they don't share it, we won't learn it.
2: What's your takeaway about the veterans that share these stories? I don't want to put them all into one bucket, but that must be surprising too.
3: Well, I think it's they don't all speak with one voice, right? So they all have different perspectives. Some people, you know, reflect on their time in Afghanistan with a great deal of pride that they were able to create a space for, you know, development, for security. Others are a little more pessimistic based on what took place in 2021. They're still proud of the people that they served with, but they, you know, they sometimes look at the mission and ask, you know, was it worth it? That's not something that the podcast is aiming to answer. It's not something that we're taking a position on. We're really reflecting on the fact that war has shaped Canada and Canadians, and this is just one such chapter where that's taken place. And I think the veterans, the primary thing I take away from is a man's gratitude that they're willing to talk to us at all, because it is a very private thing and a very challenging thing to talk about in some cases, but and emotional. And people were able to do that. And I think that takes a shared commitment to preserving history and something that is really a group effort. And it's not just the War Museum doing it. It's all the people who are working with us to help bring that to light.
2: Dr. Andrew Birch, post-1945 historian, Canadian War Museum, and the historical voice guide for the Long War podcast, among others. The link will be in the podcast description as well, warmuseum.ca, if you want to get connected. Congratulations. A lot of hard work. A lot of people deserve a high five. And it's cool. It's cool because everybody can access it easily. I love this idea. Thank you, Andrew.
3: Oh, thank you.
1: Waxing poetic.
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0: Night Shift. All right, it's Throwback Thursday 2003. Ed Conroy from Retro Ontario is coming up next. He has some thoughts on pumpkin spice generally. It's fall. We got the fall vibes happening here. It's kind of foggy. I'm Shane Hewitt. I'm in Ottawa. Ryan's in Calgary. Noah's in Toronto. And Vasha Kapelos is on the iHeart Talk Radio Network. It's a part of, in case you missed it, they had a conversation with Corey Hogan about the decision to move ahead with LNG Canada Phase 2.
1: You and I talked about this in September last year, and we talked about some of the hurdles that they needed to go forward on. They needed to understand the regulatory environment. They hadn't finished their financial considerations. They then considered their, or fully considered their consultations with First Nations and how we were going to include Indigenous economic reconciliation. And we've worked through those in large part because of the work of the Major Project Office. And I think that if you talk to the proponents, they would really credit the Major Project Office and that concierge service for really being the thing that helped get it over the finish line. And I think that's a great thing, and I think we learned a lot from it, and I think that's just going to help us build more major projects going forward.
2: Is that what it is, a concierge service? Because I guess I'm kind of confused. Even the stuff that you laid out, you know, rollbacks, for example, of regulations that existed under the previous Liberal government that your government has embarked on, the changes to the regulatory framework through C5 and now further ones anticipated through C39, like all of that is done through the mechanism of just government. Like, why do you need a whole other bureaucracy to facilitate this?
1: Because anytime you've got a major project, you've got considerations that are bespoke, right? When somebody's investing $33 billion, there's going to be, it's going to touch many, many departments. You've got to get them all in line. You've got to help people work through that. It's going to include multiple governments. For example, the government of British Columbia and the government of Canada need to work together on a number of those things. And you've got to make sure that capital stack is attractive because they can invest anywhere in the world. And you want to make sure that those jobs and this unlocks 6,100 jobs in Canada. You want to make sure those jobs happen here. And so it's one of those things that it's just a practical way to get things done. And from there, we also learn an awful lot about how we can make projects go faster in general, which is also part of what's informed this Bill C-39, Building Canada Strong, that we've now got in front of Parliament.
0: Vasha Kapelos right there. In case you missed it, grab Vasha's podcast on the iHeart app. It's great. And I have it. I listen to it all the time for the radio. That's pretty awesome. Flip back and forth between stations with the touch of a button. Shane Hewitt and the Night Shift, our podcast, is on there as well. Jim Richards at News Talk 1010 Toronto had Giddy Mammon on. They were talking about a parliamentary petition on calling Alexander Ovechkin, plays for the Washington Capitals, to be barred from playing in Canada.
3: A wide net, especially when you're talking about, you know, the captain of the Washington Capitals or, you know, well, for sure, if the cabinet, if the governor and council says he is, then he is automatically, by operation of the Immigration Refugee Protection Act, not allowed to enter Canada. So there is a petition right now designed basically to pressure the government into making a declaration that he's a subject of some sort of sanction under the Special Economic Measures Act, and that would be it. And, you know, like you, I think, you know, we have to be very careful, you know, how we use this sanction power, because, you know, we may be throwing a very, very wide net, especially when you're talking about, you know, the captain of the Washington Capitals or, you know, a famous, you know, hockey player or athlete. Maybe we've cast the net a little bit too wide.
4: I mean, when you see the way, it's a different thing altogether, but when you see the way that this city, who's fallen in love with their Auston Matthews, gets mad about Auston Matthews going to see the President of the United States, which, you know, might be a once-in-a-lifetime thing to be in the Oval Office, despite who might be sitting in it, and people judge him on that. I don't know that we would, this sounds like I'm giving Ovechkin a free pass. I don't know what it's like with your concerns about your family still being there and not in North America, who might not have a way out. I'm not sure what he's weighing when he does that. Whenever he's asked about it, he always says, well, you know what, he's my president, whether I like it or not, kind of thing.
3: Yeah, look, you know, I expect most Canadians to be very proud of their country and supportive of their government. It's not, you know, our government's not a perfect government, but, you know, we support it. And sometimes we do things that we're, you know, very against what our government does. But, you know, we, you know, it's natural to support your government. And so, you know, I haven't heard anything from him that makes, you know, makes me so worried about his impact on Canadian society. You know, he's here to play hockey, and that's the end of it.
0: Alex Ovechkin has, even on his Instagram, I believe today, a picture of him and Vladimir Putin still standing together. And, of course, he said, well, he's my president, so I'm not going to take it down. But he's been deeply involved in all that. Now, at least adjacent to it. But, I mean, if you take out one Russian hockey player, does that anybody who says something that they believe in their home country get sent home? Because then every Canadian hockey player would get sent home, too. So that seems like a weird notion to me. All right, in case you missed it, Patricia Bull at 580 CFRA in Ottawa. They had a conversation with Julie Findlay. Talk about back to school, lunches, because the cost of things is going up. How do you save money on lunches? This is good for anybody who goes to work.
5: You notice their mood when they come back when they've had zero food and they're starving and they've left the best part of the day to you. But we're empty nesters at this moment, so those days, we're excited to hear all their days when they get back.
6: You've got those years of advice for everyone else now, which is a good thing. So staples and finding those inexpensive items that you can really make as like a centerpiece for the lunch.
5: Absolutely. Like your eggs, your beans, lentils, rice, pasta, potatoes, all those things. Another thing for families, don't feel bad about if it's not fresh all the time. Frozen fresh is local as well. You look at the packaging, a lot of the frozen vegetables, corn, peas. So when all of our fresh fruits and vegetables kind of escape us other than greenhouse, you can still buy those frozen. And I notice they're on sale quite a bit throughout the year, all the time. Put those into your, whether you're making a lasagna or even if you're making a bit of rice and you throw in some veggies and you put it in a thermos, send it to lunch. Like there's so many things that can be dinner for lunch, which is my next tip. When you're making dinner, almost make more of the dinner. Yeah. So your leftovers are what goes in the lunch.
6: I don't know about you, but that still excites me as an adult when you had something really good and you know you have more of it and like, oh, I'm going to have a really good lunch tomorrow. I know some people don't like to take leftovers for lunch. It's my favorite thing. Why is Ben shaking his head? Ben, are you shaking your head at me?
7: Shaking my head in agreement because, yeah, it's insane. Why would someone not want good leftovers?
6: Yeah.
5: I know, and that's when the tastes finally blend in, too. And that's another way to sort of amplify meals is adding different spices and different things, letting kids try new flavors so it gets them excited about getting into their lunch and having that lunch choice for sure.
0: Some great conversation happening on the iHeart app. In case you missed it, showcases just little segments of it. So you can go get the full conversations on the podcast of all of our friends there. 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I think you'll love it. Coming up for you next, Richard Krause in a bit, and then more Throwback Thursday, Ed Conroy and 2003.
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12: From the National Newsroom of the Canadian Press, I'm Rob Westgate. A top official at the Bank of Canada says monetary policymakers are struggling to find new tools and pathways to address persistent housing affordability challenges. Carolyn Rogers, the bank's senior deputy governor, says its key interest rate is too blunt a tool to fix the problem by itself because lower rates fuel rising prices, while higher borrowing costs box out prospective buyers.
13: We set one interest rate for the whole of the economy. We can't set one for housing and one for everything else. And interest rates work far more directly on demand. They're not very good at addressing supply constraints. They can't build homes, rezone land, or speed up permitting.
12: Rogers noted that recent declines in home prices have offered buyers relief in some markets, adding that prolonged declines in value can have widespread effects, including slowing the pace of new construction. Alberta's hopes for a pipeline to the BC coast are being fast-tracked by the federal government, but that doesn't necessarily satisfy separatists in the province. Keith Wilson, co-leader of the separatist group Let Alberta Decide, says even though the project has been deemed in the national interest, Alberta still has to go cap in hand to get aid and approval from, quote, His Majesty Prime Minister Carney. Wilson says instead of needing Ottawa's good graces, Alberta should have the freedom and ability to bring its oil to market on its own. And that right there, he says, is just one reason the province should separate from Canada. A massive AI data center outside Regina is taking shape. Framing is done for three of the four data halls, and Bell Group President John Watson says two are set to start operating in the first half of next year.
14: That is an extraordinary timeline, and it's facilitated by the amazing trades we've got here and the commitment and work ethic that we've seen. The pace of development here is absolutely extraordinary.
12: The $1.7 billion 300-megawatt center will be one of the country's largest data facilities. The federal government has announced $6.9 million in funding to help businesses on PEI deal with the impact of U.S. tariffs. The cash will help 17 different businesses and organizations across the island. Central BedQ's PEI bag company is among the funded companies, receiving around $260,000. The company employs about 65 people and makes bags for products such as flour, sugar, and potatoes. And the head of Canadian Mental Health Association says any reduction in federal mental health funding would be problematic. Canada's provincial and territorial health ministers have been sounding the alarm about the more than $1 billion in funding that is set to expire next March. It currently funds mental health, addictions, and home care, and the health ministers are urging Ottawa to renew the funding in the fall budget. This is the Canadian Press.
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16: Good morning, and problems to start the drive on the Toronto bound lanes of the QEW. This is through Mississauga Road. It's the two right lanes that are blocked with this collision. This light rain coming down, not making for an easy drive. You want to drive in a little bit of extra care and caution as you make your way out on these wet roads. Also, a collision on the westbound 401 ramp to the southbound 427. It is of a left lane blocked. No other issues on the 401. Pretty light this hour. Your only culprit is the rain coming down, and it looks good on the DVP, the Gardner, and the rest of the major area highways. Time Saver Traffic, Amadjua and Siaya Bois. Your next update at 5:15 on News Talk 1010 Toronto.

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1: It is just a few minutes past the top of the hour, and it's time for the Daily Debrief panel. Our top story today is all about this announcement that happened just a few moments ago in Fort McMurray, Alberta. The Prime Minister and the Premier of Alberta there to say that the federal government will use a piece of legislation it passed about 16 months ago called the Building Canada Act to designate its first project in the national interest. And that project happens to be the newly named Pacific Link Pipeline carrying Alberta crude to BC's or Canada's west coast. The Prime Minister was asked about how much taxpayer money will go into this thing, since it used to be a requirement that it have a private proponent. Now there's just a 10% optional private stake for one company. For Pembina, the rest is going to be funded by the Alberta and federal governments. Here's what he said. Here's the question and what he said.
2: Can you be explicit with Canadians about how many billions of dollars you expect federal taxpayers to contribute to get this pipeline built? And can you explain why it's necessary when you said there's been great global appetite for Canadian energy?
3: The Canadian taxpayer is going to make a lot of money off this pipeline.
1: Okay, take that to the bank. Let's talk about that with the Daily Debrief panel.
4: The Daily Debrief.
1: With me this afternoon, all of our Thursday regulars. I'm a lucky gal. Robert Benzie, Queen's Park Bureau Chief for the Toronto Star. Laura Stone, Queen's Park Reporter with the Globe and Mail. Michael Couture, a Senior Political Correspondent with CTV National News. And Marika Walsh, a Senior Political Reporter for the Globe and Mail's Ottawa Bureau. Hey, guys.
5: Hi.
6: Hey, guys.
1: There's so much to talk about. We're going to save the referendum stuff, the separation stuff, for our second segment. But I wanted to focus on the pipeline itself, the novelty of just the image, Marika, of a Liberal prime minister standing next to Danielle Smith in being completely simpatico on every single thing to do with energy development. Like, it was, I think Jason Kenney, the former premier, wrote, "All right, Alberta, we won." That's what his tweet was today.
5: Well, he's not wrong. And it almost feels like each time they have a press conference together, they get more simpatico. We went from, you know, when the first announced just over a year ago about this being only happening if it was privately funded, to now taxpayers in Alberta and the federal government paying for the vast majority. And the Prime Minister seemed to really downplay that at another point.
1: He
5: sort of laughed at a reporter who said this isn't privately owned, because he pointed to the person getting a non-binding 10% stake. So he really doesn't seem to want to engage with the fact that he's completely broken his promise, but he has, and he's doing it at a time where it wedges the Conservatives further, and while it creates room for the NDP, they don't seem to be able to seize on it in this moment with this sort of anti-Trump coalition that's captured Canada.
1: Yeah, like listening to it, and Benzie, all of us covered Harper, but it's like, I felt like it was, I don't even know if Harper, when I used to cover him, like talk about the oil sands, I don't even know if he went as far to lay out the historical case, the demand that he expects from the International Energy Agency. Like, it was like a full-throated defense of conventional energy development.
7: Yeah, I mean, Harper used to talk about making Canada an energy superpower. And I think that Prime Minister Carney is now trying to is building on that. And look, I'm with you guys. I was watching those pictures from Fort Mac and just thinking, this is upside down world. Can you imagine, you know, 5 years ago, Justin Trudeau out there I guess it was Rachel Notley 5 years ago, but it's just so weird. And Mark Carney, we have to remember, is the most popular politician in Alberta. He's ahead of, according to Ipsos's poll from last week, he's ahead of Pierre Poilievre, the Conservative leader, who is an Alberta MP, and he's ahead of Danielle Smith, and he's ahead of Nahid Nenshi, the leader of the opposition in Alberta, the NDP leader. So he is popular there, and I think there's a reason for that. And Vashi, today is a very good example of why the guy is doing as well as he's doing. He's very, very lucky. Circumstances have helped him, but he's also pretty capable at delivering a message that is a lot different, frankly, than the message he delivered in his book Values about green energy and all these other things.
1: Yeah, what did you think, Laura, about the way in which he delivered that message today and politically what it means for him?
8: I think someone should ask our ocean envoy
6: what they make of this announcement.
1: For everyone listening, that's his wife. Yeah.
8: Yeah, they've really laid it on thick with the oceans lately. The oceans I've noticed. Are, yeah. I mean, look, I think there are some, I think, you know, the prime minister has been laying the groundwork for this announcement for quite some time. I think there were some questions asked and some allusions within today's announcement that I think potentially spell trouble down the road. You know, the first is Indigenous participation and Indigenous consultation. And, you know, he talked yesterday in his speech at the National Truth and Reconciliation event in Edmonton about true partnership with Indigenous communities, bringing them on as owners and operators of these major projects. And, you know, that's clearly a legal requirement of the government as well. But, you know, that has proved difficult for prime ministers in the past. Obviously, consensus on this issue is pretty much not achievable. And so I think that is going to be an issue that could potentially bog this down, or could be a major problem for the government. And we've already heard from one of the First Nations in Marika's story today, just, you know, slamming this, essentially saying that there wasn't proper consultation done. And so, you know, that's a sign. And then, of course, the environmental on the environmental front. Right. And while that issue may have kind of fallen slightly to the wayside, we're seeing with our relationship with the U.S. and the trading implications and the economic concerns that are top of mind for Canadians, I think it is still, there is a contingent, particularly of young people and progressive voters, who want the government to take this seriously. And it's hard to kind of square all these divergent views of our prime minister, who is kind of standing up, who has in the past stood up for strong action against climate change. And now all of a sudden we're building a pipeline, and this is the greatest thing to happen to Canada, and it shows that Canada is working. So I think there are, you know, today it was clearly the message with the Alberta Premier of economic considerations being at the forefront, but I think there are some signs of trouble to come for the government as well.
1: Yeah, and I think the most interesting thing, Mike, and I'd love to get your take on this too, is that they refuse to concede that they are operating in a space that means if they do go forward on this, there will be environmental consequences. Literally, the prime minister's pitch today was, and Corey Hogan said it earlier on this program, like, we're going to have our cake and eat it too. Like, we're doing everything. Basically, this is also because of climate change. Like, it feels a bit, I understand why they're making that argument, but it does feel a bit disingenuous given every single thing that they've rolled back.
9: He even repeated saying that the oceans plan that he announced earlier this week is part of this pipeline plan. They actually link together. They work together, he said, and that this is all one big plan from the government working with all stakeholders. I mean, that's going to be a really tough argument to make to environmentalists, I think. And you know, the hottest take out there might be from Stephen Guilbeault, who I think after he, you know, gets himself up from keeling over today after seeing this, he'll probably have something to say on it. But you know, to try and continue to make that argument, you know, extracting more, but also tying it to the pathways and trying to make that argument that no, this is going to be great, we're going to take over, you know, x amount of million cars off the road, the equivalent of x million cars off the road in Alberta, and trying to continue to sell that. I mean, and you know, I think I go back to, this to me is the definition of spending built up political capital. This is what it looks like right now. You know, it is going, I know I can do this now. It may be a little unpopular, but I can sell this thing because I have the trust of the Canadian people. And you have to wonder, you know, over the next year, whether or not there are hiccups, whether or not the consultation doesn't go as well as they're hoping it goes, you know, what do those hurdles look like? And then the environmental issues that, you know, may or may not come with it. I mean, this is something that, you know, is all handshakes and smiles now. But it could be a lot of explaining in the next couple of months and years for sure.
1: Marika, what do you think?
5: Yeah, look, I think what was interesting is that the prime minister had sort of, to avoid what Laura pointed to of the possible backlash to come, the prime minister made a point of noting the First Nations chiefs that are there. But we also heard in the technical briefing that they do expect core challenges, and they are giving a very low equity stake in its initial offer. And I don't think
9: 10%.
5: That will go well with many
10: nations.
1: Okay, we'll take a quick commercial break. What does this say about the upcoming referendum on whether to hold a referendum on separation? We'll talk about that next.
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11: Well, the rain continues to fall, and we are dealing with problems on the westbound lanes of the 403 now on the approach to Aaron Knowles Parkway. Looks like a vehicle slid out, so it's the HOV as well as the left lane that is blocked. Emergency crews are on scene and not seeing too much of a delay if you're making your way out through the area. Now, we did have problems on the QBW Toronto bound through Mississauga Road. It was a collision. It did have the two right lanes blocked. Everything cleared rather quickly. Still looks good on the Gardiner. Still a wet drive on most of the major area highways. Again, if you're headed out this hour, reduce your speed and drive according to these wet road conditions, which equals driving slow. News Talk 1010 weather for your day today. Showers ending this morning. Then we'll see clear skies. Highs for today expected to reach 20 degrees. Right now, rain is coming down and we're sitting at 17. 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I'm Adjoa and Siaya Bua. 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
1: Well, I think the demonstration of today's announcement is Canada's working. We came together. We looked at an opportunity. And this opportunity is unlocked by Canada as a whole. The core of the opportunity, of course, sits right here where we are, Fort McMurray region, the broader region, Northern Alberta. It is a demonstration of the power of Canada. Canada's working.
2: The numbers saying that they're going to vote option two, I think in the latest poll was about 22%. Still too high for my liking. I don't like the fact that that many of our fellow citizens have given up on Canada. And I think it's incumbent upon both myself and the Prime Minister to continue identifying the issues that have caused that disheartening reaction and also to work on resolving them.
3: That's Alberta Premier Danielle Smith before her Prime Minister Mark Carney speaking in Fort McMurray this morning. They announced that the new West Coast pipeline called the Pacific Link will be declared a project of national interest under the Building Canada Act. It's the first project to get that declaration. I'm here with the Daily Debrief panel, Rob Benzi, Michael Couture, Laura Stone, and Marika Walsh to talk a little bit about what you just heard from each of those individuals, which was very much in response to a question about what does this say about sort of the issue of separatism and the fact that this referendum on October 19th is happening. The question being put to Albertans at that time is whether or not to hold another referendum on the possibility of actually separating, but it's being very much cast as a referendum on separation. Benzi, I'll start with you. What did you make of their answers to that question about whether or not this announcement in particular will do anything?
4: Well, if this doesn't shut them up, I don't know what will, Vashi. I mean, frankly, we're building them another pipeline. So, you know, enough already with this whinging.
3: We're building a pipeline, even here
4: in central Canada where we don't have any pipelines. But anyway, what bothers me about this is, first of all, Danielle Smith is the one who lower the threshold for a petition so that such a referendum could be held. Then she is, and then her citing the 22% today is quite reckless, I think. It was reckless to hold this referendum, which she's only doing to solve her own political problems in the United Conservative Party. That's a party where there are a lot of separatists for some idiotic reason. And I think Carney was correct to say this proves Canada is working, because Canada is working, and the vast, vast majority of Albertans know that Canada is working. I just think it was a really, really dangerous and foolish of Smith to open this can of worms. And I was on an Empire Club panel the other night here in Toronto, the center of the universe. And of course, we can't comment on anything outside of central Canada. But and the feeling from conservatives, New Democrats, and liberals on that panel was that that she is in political trouble after this referendum, no matter what the result, because she's opened this can of worms, and her own party's going to be unhappy with her, whatever the result.
3: Well, it's interesting. I mean, there's the separatist faction of her party, which is a very live political concern, Laura. But even more broadly in the province, it appears to have impacted her polling numbers, according to Janet Brown, who's kind of like the pollster of authority in Alberta. UCP have seen their numbers go down, and the NDP have seen their numbers go up. And then you see that play out in the by-election that took place a few weeks ago in Calgary, where the NDP really took it as a surprise win. What did you think about the way in which this announcement, Laura, is being framed against that ballot question?
5: I think that the way that the Prime Minister talked about the announcement, I think that is more effective than giving a speech about the virtues of staying in Canada. Like, I think there is something to, you know, Albertans don't want someone from outside, even though the Prime Minister will say, well, I'm from Alberta, or I grew up there, but they don't want to be lectured to. I think they do want to see action. So I think, you know, this kind of bolsters that argument that, look, this, it's not about, it's not about leaving Canada. It's about the fact that there were and have been longstanding issues with federal government policies, and look, we're changing it. I think that's probably more an effective line of argument than just talking to people about how great it would be to stay in Canada. So I think in that sense, it makes sense. And I think the timing of this announcement is no coincidence. I think I was kind of struck by how almost negative Danielle Smith sounded. I think she's obviously extremely happy with this announcement, and she's cooperating with a federal Liberal government in a way that is perhaps surprising or unexpected. But, you know, for her to say, oh, I've been having coffee with people there's like, what have you been doing? And so I think, you know, the way that she's kind of tried to play both sides has backfired somewhat to her. And she, you know, I think Betsy's right. Well, you know, the referendum question may be potentially put to bed later this month. She's going to have severe problems, not only within her caucus, but just among the general public or people who support her who are not separatists that are upset or angry that she even opened up this can of worms in the first place.
3: Mike, what do you think?
6: I just want to know when Rob Schiff is on the excavator. I mean, if he's digging the pipeline.
5: Not no suits.
7: It's tax dollars, Mike.
6: It's a great image.
7: 40% of tax dollars come from Ontario.
6: A great image of you saying that we're building a pipeline. And I was at the Empire Club, by the way, everybody. Okay, sorry. I look at how this could change the dynamic leading up to that vote in Alberta. I think also, and I'm going to go out on a limb here and wonder whether or not you're going to see somebody like Paul St-Pierre Plamondon, the leader of the Parti Québécois, see what's happening, just across the country and go, oh, is that the way now to get what we want out of a federal government? Yeah. Okay, maybe I can do this here. And does he change in his last week of the campaign that they're now under in Quebec and sort of say, look, Alberta got all of this. Quebec, you think that you're still not getting what you want and what you deserve from the federal government? Well, I'm telling you, we're the only, party that's going to do that. And, and I know it's a little bit outside of, what we're talking about here in terms of Alberta and the dynamics of the federal government. But I think the Prime Minister needs to think about these things, the domino effect. He can't be doing all of these things in isolation and not realize that there's going to have a deeper impact in a different province, and that you may now embolden the Parti Québécois to say, hey, look, let's do this, guys. Let's threaten a referendum, even if we say it's only after Trump leaves, but let's make sure that we threaten something. And then we're going to get so much out of this federal government because they just want this quote-unquote cooperative federalism.
3: Yeah, the Prime Minister got a question about that today. I thought it was interesting. He's like, oh, we'll work with everybody. This shows that cooperative federalism can work. I'm not sure what else he's really supposed to say at this juncture, but he's going to be confronted with, it feels like Quebec's actually a more pressing concern than what's going to happen in Alberta. Alberta looks like the Leave side is going to lose. We're on the cusp of the Leave side winning in Quebec right now.
8: Yeah, for sure. But I don't think Alberta's I don't think we can yet say that it's not a going concern, especially if the dominoes of Danielle Smith losing her leadership and then who replaces her. Mm-hmm. I think there's still a lot of wild cards there. You know, look, personally, I've been brought a lot of scrutiny to the lack of federal involvement in the Alberta referendum. But maybe who needs a $5 million campaign when you have a $40 billion pipeline? You know, like,
9: yeah, exactly.
8: It is about as subtle as an airplane landing in your backyard. So, you know, maybe this is the way to quell Alberta. But we've already seen the quid pro quos he struck with BC. All of this becomes very expensive. And as we've pointed out over the summer, there is no details from the federal government on how all these multi-billion dollar spending promises add up or affect the bottom line.
3: I mean, the only thing I'll put as a caveat, far be it for me to defend all the governments here, but like TMX was a boondoggle and we reap the benefits of it. You're talking about if you just put LNG 2 phase 2 plus TMX, that's almost a full percentage point added annually to our GDP, plus an extra $6 billion at a minimum in royalties.
8: And that's why he's as cool as a cucumber as he is. But it doesn't
3: mean... That doesn't mean you don't have to make that case, though.
8: And it doesn't mean that Quebec won't ask for $20 billion for healthcare and education. There is... The more he gives Alberta, the more others ask. As we saw with EB, as we will see with Quebec, as Mike points out.
3: Well, and I think Mike's question, last word to you, Benzie, is the precedent that it sets. Threaten to leave, and what are you going to get?
4: Yeah, exactly. And but in fairness, so we've had, I think, six PQ premiers or five or six PQ premiers already. And it's always been the threat. It's the threat to leave that gets Quebec. That's how Quebec had $5 a day daycare when the rest of the country didn't, because they're getting more in transfer payments from the rest of the country. So Quebec has figured out how to play this game long
3: ago.
4: True. They've been extorting money from Ontario mostly and the West for decades.
3: They might quibble with the word extort. My God, we're one country here, guys.
6: Okay. They figured it out without going to the Empire Club. Amazing.
3: Benzie, Mike Bucatore, Laura Stone, and Rika Wallace, our daily debrief panel. We're back in a moment.
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1: It's 25 minutes before the top of the hour, and it's time for the fourth part in our latest Digging Deeper series, all about grief.
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1: Jensen Michael Shea is the founder of Shea Counseling and Psychotherapy and a psychotherapist himself.
2: Hi, Jensen.
3: Hi, Vashi.
2: It's our last segment on grief, and this one focuses on another one I had really, until talking to you, like, no concept of whatsoever. Mm-hmm. It's

0: disenfranchised grief or ambiguous grief? What are those two things?
1: Okay, so disenfranchised grief is loss that doesn't really have like a societal acceptance or societal like relationship to it or acknowledgement. So that could kind of be like mourning the loss of a pet, or it could even be, you know, talking about topics that may be a little bit more taboo, but you're still grieving through them. So like often we think of like miscarriage or postpartum depression. Like, yes, we're talking about those things more. But I don't think there's like a societal
0: widespread
1: acknowledgement of how that grief, how impactful that grief is. And then ambiguous grief is that loss that isn't openly acknowledged, or it's kind of like that loss without closure. So it could be, you know, the idea of a physical absence, but they're mentally, or vice versa. So we kind of think of, you know, ambiguous loss as maybe estrangement. So the person is physically absent, but you know psychologically that, you know, you're mourning that relationship. Or it could be the opposite. They might be physically present, but psychologically they're absent. So we would see that in cases like dementia or something like that.
0: Is there like an absence of, I don't know if the right word is, but like finality? Like it seems to, you know what I mean? Like when somebody dies, like, yeah, it's final. Like there, you know what I mean? Like there is a tangible thing to work with. I imagine in the sort of abstract, it's much harder.
1: Yeah. And that's what makes these types of grief a little bit different, because there isn't that finality. There isn't that closure that you get with bereavement, let's say, right? So if we think about disenfranchised grief, where we think of like maybe a pet loss or something, like, yes, there is, you know, the loss of that particular pet, or if it's, you know, the demise of a relationship, a divorce or something like that. Yes, these are things that people obviously know that you're mourning, but the finality feels very different. The closure feels very different, right? With the relationship example, like if someone gets divorced, yes, you sign those divorce papers, that relationship ends, but that doesn't mean that there aren't going to be moments where you grieve that relationship later on in the future.
0: Can you even grieve the person? Even if
1: and that's where it kind of falls into that ambiguous grief as well, because they are no longer physically present, but you still miss them psychologically and emotionally, right?
0: Okay, so what are the implications for how you deal with this kind of thing?
1: Yeah, so a little bit is like, well, it's hard because there's a bit of an isolation factor that goes along with this, right? Because so when a lot of people aren't talking about these types of grief, that becomes difficult. So, of course, I'm always going to suggest, you know, try and find a therapist that you can speak to and work through some of this stuff. But I think just having conversations like this is going to help people understand what these types of things are, and maybe how to like name them and then work through them.
0: How important is it? Let's use the example of the divorce, right?
1: Yeah.
0: To like concede to yourself that that is what you are feeling. Like, you know what I mean? Like when you're wrapped up in something that, let's say, is full of other emotions.
1: Yeah, yeah.
0: To let yourself say, like, I'm also going to grieve this. Like, just to acknowledge that. Yeah. How important is it in order to work through it to even know it exists?
1: Well, I think it goes back to that grief roller coaster that you talked about, right? Like, with any form of grief, emotions can happen at the same time. So you can be angry about your divorce. You can be, you can feel guilty about your divorce. You can feel shame about the demise of the relationship, but you can also grieve recognizing that you had all of these memories with this person, that there were good times, that certain things aren't going to take place in the future. I know for clients who have kids, there's, you know, grieving some of those future events, like what is my child's wedding going to look like when we're at odds, or all of these different things. So yeah, there's a lot to unpack. And I think it's important to always go back to that understanding of grief is not linear, and we can experience a multiple emotions all at the same time. And it kind of really is like that roller coaster.
0: You touched on it, but isolation interests me a lot in this category of grief, because I can imagine that can compound a lot of things, particularly you mentioned postpartum, you mentioned like this idea that people aren't really talking about it, or it's not like widespread socially acceptable to feel X, Y, or Z,
1: yep.
0: but you're the one feeling it.
1: Yeah.
0: I imagine one of the worst things you can do is like fold inward and not even mention it.
1: Yeah. And I think what's hard about some of these types of grief is that when we think, these particular types of grief, I should say, you know, disenfranchised and ambiguous, is when we think about bereavement, most of the people in our lives have lost someone. They do know someone who has died and passed away, and they have worked through that grief. What's hard here is that if you're the parent of an estranged child, how do you talk to your other parent friends about that? That's so isolating in itself, yeah. Right? And so that's a difficult conversation to have. Or when you talk about postpartum, a lot of women don't feel comfortable opening up
0: because
1: about
0: other
1: it.
0: Women are like in the happiest phase of their entire life.
1: Yeah. And then that kind of goes back to something that we've touched on before in other segments where, you know, grief is very individual, and it's really important not to try and compare and contrast what other people's experiences are, because A, grief looks different for everyone, but also like our grief experiences are unique to ourselves, right? If someone is going through postpartum depression, but none of their friends are, well, yeah, that's going to be a very isolating experience and something that's difficult for them to talk about. Or like I said, with, you know, the parent and the estranged child, that might be difficult to talk about as well.
0: So one, as you go through some of the examples, one thing that's really like jumped out at me and that I wouldn't know, like, it just seems very difficult to have to grieve somebody who is still there.
1: Yeah.
0: That to me, like, is very, stands out as an example of something. It's different if they're, you know, they're gone,
1: yeah,
0: versus that person still existing in the world, especially when you talk about like the example of no contact,
1: yeah,
0: things like that.
1: Yeah.
0: Is that a whole, I obviously we don't have time to get into like the full, and it's going to be individual treatment, et cetera, but is that like a, is there a different way of navigating that than there would be the finality of like actually bereavement or whatever?
1: Yeah. So with these types of grief, I think that it's important to find ways and rituals that feel relevant and comfortable to one's self that maybe aren't sort of like accepted societally, right? So if we're going to use that estrangement example, okay, well, maybe it is a parent still going out for that birthday dinner, even though their child is no longer speaking to them, and sort of holding space for still celebrating that child, but also being able to work through that grief and that difficult relationship rather than, you know, pushing it to the side. But again, maybe pushing that to the side and maybe busying themselves with other things might be the way they deal with it too. And that's also fine. I think it's just about, you know, finding those different ways that don't feel as societally accepted as like a celebration of life or a funeral or things like that when we're talking about different forms of grief.
0: Makes sense. Okay, I have time just for one last question. What is your biggest takeaway when it comes to this type of grief?
1: I would say that for these two particular kinds of grief, just the fact that your grief is valid, regardless of the fact that other people may not understand it, or there may not be those societal or cultural rituals around grieving these particular losses, the grief that you are experiencing is real, and you can go through those emotions and work through that grief and integrate that grief into your life the same way you would any of the other forms of grief that we've talked about. But what you're experiencing is valid and needs to be worked through as well.
2: That is psychotherapist Jensen Michael Shea. That's the final and fourth part of our series on grief. I want to thank everybody for their feedback on it. We're going to post the whole four parts up on YouTube, so I'll let you know when that happens. We'll take a quick commercial break. We've got more of the Vashti Capello Show just ahead.
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4: Well, the rain's getting a little bit heavier if you're headed out this hour and you're running into problems on the westbound 403. Actually, that continue on the approach to Erin Mills Parkway. So the HOV and left lane blocked, and just a little bit further along, the right lane blocked with emergency crews. So now I am seeing a bit of a delay now as you make your way from about Mavis. And then QEW Toronto bound through Mississauga Road, right lane blocked with a collision. This is brand new. If you're headed through there, the right lane is filled with water. Cars are ending up hydroplaning. So again, you want to reduce your speed, especially a lot of these left and right lanes because of these wet road conditions. And northbound on the 400, the ramp to Highway 89 right lane now with a stall off the major routes. Chris on scene of a collision blocking lanes on Midland just south of McNichol. News Talk 1010 weather for your day today. We'll see showers ending this morning and then we'll see clear skies. Highs for today reaching 20 degrees. Right now, the rain is coming down and we're sitting at 13 degrees. 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I'm Adjoa and Sia Yebwa. 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
1: It's 10 minutes before the top of the hour. We've been talking on today's program about the announcement in Fort McMurray this morning from the Prime Minister and Premier of Alberta about a new pipeline that they say will be designated as a project of national interest against the backdrop of the Building Canada Act. 2 days ago, the Prime Minister, pardon me, was in the province of British Columbia making an announcement alongside all the private companies that form something called LNG Canada about phase two of that project out in Kitimat, which will involve the doubling of production. It's a multi-billion dollar project. It was awaiting for a number of months a final investment decision by the private backers, and they have said that they are going to go ahead with it. I am joined now by Jesse Stopler, the executive director of Skeena Watershed Conservation Coalition, who's with us live to talk more about some of the consequences of that decision. Hi, Mr. Stopler. Good to have you back on the program. Thanks for making the time.
2: Thank you, Ashley, and good afternoon.
1: So I had the parliamentary secretary to the Minister of Energy on earlier, challenged him on a number of points to do with the way in which they're framing this against the backdrop of the environment. In particular, the line that he used on a number of occasions in the interview was, we can have our cake and eat it too, meaning this can be not harmful for the environment, and also it can be good for the economy from a development perspective. How would you respond to that?
2: Well, I have to admit, it's very contradictory, if not hypocrisy, to consider ocean protection the same day as the LNG expansion and form of LNG Canada Phase 2. If nothing else, the order seems correct. It's LNG first and then the environment, if at all.
1: So what are some of your concerns about the way in which this LNG development will have an impact on the environment more broadly, but also the surrounding environment?
2: I feel that this Carney government cannot be cheerleading the announcement of roughly $1 billion to protect the oceans, that the traffic of the very same tankers will only make more dangerous. That's the contradictory that I'm seeing.
1: And when they kind of put out there that this plan, as you reference it, and the money that they're allotting to fund the ocean protection plan will be able to protect that environment, like, what are, do you believe them? Do you have reason not to believe them? If so, what is it?
2: Well, in my opinion, and I feel that plenty of British Columbians and Canadians would probably agree that if we stopped endangering and polluting that environment, we shouldn't have to spend more public resources in protecting or fixing it.
1: And so what do you think will happen from here? They seem pretty, I just mentioned the other, the pipeline decision, like they seem very focused on, quote unquote, making Canada an energy superpower.
2: One, I mean, I have a hard time believing that when we take a closer look at the ownership models behind two of these projects that are currently rather hot in the media, LNG Canada Phase 2 being one, Anxiolism's connected to the Prince Rupert Gas Transmission Pipeline, the other, both of which are operating 100% under foreign ownership, but yet they're being propped up and heavily subsidized with Canadian public resources. So I'm not seeing how there is an elbows up approach. I'm not seeing how taxpayers, ratepayers, Canadians, British Columbians actually have a benefit here, at least not to the extent that it's being promoted.
1: And do you think there will be court challenges?
2: Well, I think we have a little bit of lived data and experience to look back onto. In remembering the lack of consent connected to Coastal GasLink, the infrastructure underground supplying LNG Canada under Phase 1, and the absolute volatile environment that has created for human rights, Indigenous rights, and a lack of consent.
1: Okay, I'll leave it on that note. I appreciate you, Mr. Stopler, making time to share your perspective. Thank you.
2: Thank you so much.
1: Thanks a lot. Jesse Stoppler is the executive director of Skeena Watershed Conservation Coalition. You certainly heard earlier on the program the proponent, the government, very in favor of that program. Mr. Stoppler representing groups that are expressing some concerns in particular about some of the environmental impacts of the surrounding area in expanding LNG Canada to the degree that it is now going to expand. I also wanted to talk more about the plane, the hijacked plane, the Air Dubai, plane. We talked to David Soucy a little bit earlier on in the show, who's a former safety inspector with the FAA. I asked him what kind of alarm bells it raises that the attacker, that the person who attempted to hijack that plane, was the co-pilot.
3: Well, it raises a lot of alarms, honestly. If you recall, way back when in German wings, there was a pilot that took control of the aircraft and tragically murdered everyone on board by driving that aircraft into the ground. Now, in that situation, what had happened was he waited for one of the pilots to leave the cockpit. And at that point, you can lock the cockpit door. Ever since 9/11, you can't get into the cockpit at all. So the pilot can lock that door where no one can get in. And that's what happened with German Wings. In this case, I guess the plan was to take out the other pilot before he did that. But it appears that he had that nefarious need to or desire to murder everyone on board. So it was just a tragic situation.
1: Oh, completely. I wonder what are the main questions that you have as investigators are conducting their investigation. I mean, from a layman's perspective, I'm the furthest thing from an expert. It's the you know, I think what sends a shiver down most of us who fly a lot in our spine is the idea that the pilot could be culpable. Like, you know, we have all these things that have happened since 9/11 put in place, as you mentioned, to keep that scenario from unfolding again. The last thing we're thinking to ourselves is that we can't trust the pilot.
3: Yeah, in fact, you know, it's kind of terrifying. I spoke with a couple of pilots since then, some friends of mine that are currently flying, and he was very upfront with me and honest, and he said, you know, after this incident, he said, I look at my co-pilot differently. You know, it's just going to happen. You have those feelings about the person that's next to you because you're in a vulnerable situation. You're locked into a room with someone with the lives and responsibility of everyone behind you. You have to have this level of trust. And that trust does build over time. We do a lot in the FAA for cockpit resource management, crew resource management, to get people to work together and understand each other. But there's still situations where you fly with someone that you really don't know that well. You might just your first flight with someone, and you just don't know them that well. So it really makes the pilots concerned about that. But not a whole lot that can be done with it other than the training. You know, pilots go through years and years of training to try to do this. And so the thought that someone decided to, on their own, to make this decision, or were forced to make that decision by another force or some kind of political drive is frightening. But we do a lot to make sure that those kind of people that have those motives are not in the cockpit. But there's only so much you can do, clearly.
1: That is Dave Soucy, an airline safety expert and former safety inspector with the FAA. Lots going on with that flight, of course, and much more to come through an investigation. We'll share those details whenever we get them. I hope you can join me tonight on Power Play at 5 o'clock Eastern. If I do say so myself, we have a banger of a show on tap for you. Danielle Smith, the Premier of Alberta, will join me, and so will the Federal Energy Minister, Tim Hodgson. Lots to unpack with them as we get set to plow through this announcement that they have made, to dig a little deeper, some might say, into the announcement on a new pipeline to the West Coast. Hope you can join me 5 o'clock Eastern. Have a wonderful rest of your day.
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9: Good morning. I'm Stuart McGinn. Still a few more hours of rain to go for your morning commute. Right now it's 13 degrees, the full forecast after the news. A fiery debate between Mississauga's mayoral candidates showed just how much Bonnie Crombie and Carolyn Parrish don't care for each other. Toronto police are investigating a fatal hit and run overnight in Scarborough, and gas prices are rising double digits into this weekend. Details on these and other stories coming up, but first, News Talk 1010 Time Saver Traffic.
15: Well, the morning drive shaping up to be a busy one, and I'm blaming it on the rain, and that's because of problems we have in the mix as well. So Toronto Bend QEW at Mississauga Road, right lane up with the collision. Then bigger issues, westbound 43 approaching Erin Mills Parkway. So the HOV and left lane blocked, as well as the right lane a bit further along blocked with a collision. Eastbound 41 at Dixon Martin Grove, left lane blocked with another collision. Westbound 41 Express at Nielsen, stalled vehicle in the right lane. Northbound 400 ramp up at Highway 89. Right lane out with a stall in Midland. South of McNichol closed for a fatal collision investigation. School pickups and drop-offs are back. Slow down and watch for children walking, cycling, and playing as you drive. Learn more at toronto.ca/vision0. Time saver traffic. I'm Adjoa and Siaya Bois. Your next update at 6:15 on News Talk 1010 Toronto.
9: Well, personal attacks stole the show in last night's Mississauga mayoral debate between two candidates with clearly no love lost between them. Carolyn Parrish and Bonnie Crombie spent the better part of a 90-minute debate yelling over each other as fellow candidates Deepika DeMerla and Alvin Tejo watched on, using the arguments as proof of why they believe the city needs to go in a different direction. CTV's Siobhan Morris was there and has a recap.
16: She won't change the formula for you.
1: As far as political debates go, this one was raucous.
17: At times I felt like it was kindergarten.
1: The most intense fire between incumbent Carolyn Parrish and her predecessor Bonnie Crombie. Parrish attacking Crombie's travel.
16: She went to the Paris Air Show. 8,590 airfare, all for her little self.
18: Sometimes you show up to work, Carolyn, not sit behind your desk.
1: Jaws in the audience dropped.
16: Our staff is terrified that the blonde bombshell's coming back.
9: Now the war of words continued all the way into post-debate scrums with the media. Even Parrish is herself admitting that things last night got a little out of control. Meantime, a debate centered around housing and affordability for Toronto's mayoral candidates last night was much more cordial. Here were some of the pitches made by candidates Chris Alexander and Olivia Chow to offer more support to renters.
19: We need to get back to a Toronto where enforcement happens as a matter of course. It's not just the big landlords, it's the lesser ones.
20: But first, we need to have more inspectors, because you can list everybody, if not enough inspectors, it won't work. So since I've been the mayor, we've doubled the number of rent-safe officers, doubled the number of inspectors, and we'll do more.
9: Voters head to the polls in municipal elections right across the province on October 26th. We're following developing news from Scarborough, where Toronto police are investigating a fatal hit-and-run crash overnight. Officers were called to the Midland and McNichol area shortly before 2 o'clock this morning. They arrived to find a victim lying in the middle of the road. Despite life-saving measures performed at the scene, the man was pronounced dead. So far, police say they don't have any description of the suspect vehicle involved in the crash, but the driver did not remain on the scene. Police do remain in the area this morning as their investigation continues. The price of gas is creeping back towards the highest levels we've seen this year. After rising 7 cents at midnight, President of Canadians for Affordable Energy, Dan McTagg, told News Talk 1010, prices will rise another 6 cents tomorrow to an average of 191.9 cents a liter.
21: Across the country, we're looking at gas prices going up and again on Saturday, and they're coming down a little bit, thankfully. I say so for now on diesel. Likely see a small bump upwards. Fill up your diesel on Saturday.
9: These double-digit price jumps for gas come after some very brief price relief last month when refineries switched over to their cheaper winter blends of gasoline. Speaking of rising costs, a new report from the Parliamentary Budget Office finds the price tag for a new high-speed rail line between Toronto and Quebec City could be much higher than originally anticipated. We get the details from CTV's Judy Trin.
22: The Liberals estimate Aalto would cost between $60 to $90 billion, but the PBO says the bill could hit $113 billion. 25% higher.
0: Costs of tunneling, costs of elevated structures.
22: The watchdog's calculations include 7 stops, but does not include Kingston, which is now being considered and would add 50 kilometers to the track.
0: There's lots of reasons to think that costs might increase.
9: The latest public opinion polling on the high-speed rail line shows less than 40% of Canadians believe the project should be a priority right now. You can tap into breaking news anywhere. Keep in touch by downloading the CTV News app. News Talk 1010 weather showers for your morning commute ending later this morning, and then we're set for sunshine this afternoon on our way up to a high of 20 degrees. Slightly cooler temperatures ahead for us this weekend. Tonight we're down to a low of 7 with few clouds. Tomorrow, sunny but a high of 18 degrees. Or warmer Sunday with sun and cloud and a high again of 20. Right now it's 13 degrees with that rain falling. I'm Stuart McGinn. Our next update at 6:30 on News Talk 1010.
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3: Well, you can just find
23: toot, toot, all aboard. Everybody's working for the
24: weekend. Everybody wants a new life. Hey, look at that. We made it to Friday. Feels good, doesn't it? Although, it's a sopping wet start to your Friday. It's been raining fairly steadily through the night, and I haven't looked at the radar yet, but I'm always very sensitive on a day where we wake up to rain on a Friday about when it's going to taper off, and I hope it does. So, well, I'm looking at the radar right now. At the moment, there's all these great big purple blotches pretty well. I mean, honestly, it moves north of New Tecumseh down to Niagara on the lake, and it certainly covers everywhere. Hamilton, Mississauga, Oakville, Vaughan, Markham, Oshawa, and Toronto. And if I didn't mention the municipality you live in, my apologies, but pretty well, it's a great big series of purple dots. It's not one of those storm systems that looks like it's going to wreck the day. But at the moment, it's raining steadily pretty well everywhere. Okay, so it is 6:07. Let's start unpacking on a Friday morning.
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24: Number one, the Mississauga mayoral debate degenerates into a shouting match. It was amusing to watch, though. Number two, gas prices up 7 cents today, another 7 cents tomorrow. That'll top out at $1.91.9 per liter. And that's, you know, that's gas. I mean, when we get into diesel, it is becoming a strangulation. Number three, Mark Carney's Alberta to BC pipeline faces Indigenous challenges. Number four, the budget officer in Ottawa says the Alto high-speed rail project would cost way more than previous estimates. And number five, Canada is back on the International Space Station. 6:08.
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27: It's a sweet, sweet Friday!
24: Thank you. I was about to observe that we have neglected to declare a sweet, sweet Friday. It is also, though, a very wet, wet Friday. And you'll definitely need an umbrella right now. And it's looking, if I look at the long range, well, not long range, but the projection through the day, hour by hour, that this could be off the table by about 10 o'clock this morning. So hopefully things start to dry out as the day continues. Okay, so the Mississauga mayor's debate. Wow. I mean, Carolyn Parrish, like Stuart McGinn was saying, what was the phrase he used when he was talking about Carolyn Parrish and Bonnie Crombie aren't particularly fond of each other or something like that? No, they were just going back and forth. I mean, listen to this. This is Carolyn Parrish going after Bonnie Crombie and saying, you couldn't even win a seat. And the voice you hear at the end is Deepika DeMarola trying, you know, trying to restore a little order.
28: I will always fight for Mississauga, well,
29: madam,
28: and I always have.
29: Madam,
28: thank you very much.
29: You couldn't even win one seat.
30: All right, ladies, the loudest voices don't always win.
29: All right,
30: win.
29: You couldn't even win one seat. You were never going to be premier.
24: Wow. That's just, I mean, that goes beyond criticism. That's just sort of personal and mean. Crombie throw in number 23 here. Crombie firing back when Carolyn Parrish said that city staff were mortified at the prospect of Bonnie Crombie coming back. Crombie went after Parrish.
3: It's very demeaning. It's not untypical of the mayor. She does treat residents with the same sort of disrespect.
24: And that, of course, was the post-debate debrief. Both of the candidates, and I was going to say they're the leading candidates, but according to the poll that we were talking about on the show yesterday, it's now Carolyn Parrish in first place and Alvin Tejo vaulting into second. Bonnie Crombie not far behind. They're all statistically within spitting distance of each other, and that's probably what they're going to do. But... you know, it's absolutely astonishing to see it get that personal. Anyway, there is a debate on a Monday. Carolyn Parrish decided to absent herself from that one. She said she would only do three debates. And one of them is, I mean, I don't even know if we can call it a debate because all the questions are going to be supplied ahead of time. However, Alvin Tejo, Deepika DeMerla, and Bonnie Crombie are going to participate, and there's going to be an empty podium, apparently, for Carolyn Parrish in case she changes her mind. This is happening on Monday, and it's going to be co-chaired by me and Ahmed El-Bayoumi, who has his Queen's Park newsletter, Polly Letter, and that should be an interesting affair. We're certainly working through the weekend to come up with lines of questioning and hopefully a format that is going to, you know, move along and be exciting and informative. I mean, that's the most important part. I know you want to make it a bit of a show, but it's really about giving the voters a chance to weigh things and decide, you know, who they're going to throw their support behind. Incidentally, that Toronto Star Compass quiz, which you can take, I think it took me maybe 5 minutes. It's 30 questions. And then it comes back with a percentage, two percentages. One is how much do you agree with one of the three main candidates? How much do you disagree with them? It's not intended to tell you who to vote for. It is intended to give you a feel for whose platform lines up with your vision of the city, I guess we could say. Because I was revealing yesterday, I took the test. Actually, I took it twice, which is probably ultimately in the long run, because I think probably hundreds of thousands of people are going to take it. So I don't think me taking it twice is going to distort anything. But I'm not sure if it's because it randomizes questions and there are more than 30. I know it randomizes the order of questions. But the first time I took it, it said I should vote for Chris Alexander. Actually, let's not phrase it that way. That I was more in line with Chris Alexander's platform. Second time I took it, it said I was more in line with Olivia Chow's. And then I was getting all these texts, like, oh, there, I always knew you voted for Chow. Listen, I never discuss how I vote. I most certainly never tell anybody how to vote. I don't belong to any parties or political movements. I've never run for office, unlike certain other personalities. I don't donate. So, you know, the fact that the test came back and said Olivia Chow doesn't mean I'm necessarily shilling for Olivia Chow. On other fronts, a report came out yesterday, the parliamentary budget officer in Ottawa saying that the high-speed rail line, which is called Alto, would cost a lot more than originally budgeted. I don't think that comes as a surprise, because even this new inflated possible budget bracket will be blown through in all likelihood, because we always do. So, it is, I use the word bracket quite deliberately. The federal government previously estimated the line would cost between $60 billion and $90 billion. The PBO says the range should be $75 billion to $113 billion. But the PBO is pointing out things like negotiating right away, tunneling especially, and various other bridges, underpasses, overpasses. All of those things are not necessarily accounted for in the budget proposal. So that's why the officer thinks it's going to be more. And speaking of proposals, this story, I believe, Joe Cristiano, is exclusive to us here on More in the Morning today, because it's your diligent work of discovering government, obscure government documents.
4: I spend way too much time on Twitter.
24: I think it's great. There is a proposal that has been put out by the provincial government, which is effectively an overture to consultations. But if you read through the extraordinarily dense and bureaucratic writing, what the province is seeking your input on is coming up with new laws about being able to clear out protests that surround a business, a highway, a roadway, an overpass, infrastructure, key infrastructure, churches, hospitals, all that kind of stuff. I think we did create the hospital bubble, but effectively, what they're asking for, and I can't wait to hear what the pundits have to say about this, because it can be framed as rather draconian, but legislation that would say, for example, you cannot obstruct a roadway. Then you get to police would be able to direct individuals to stop obstructing the roadway. If people do not comply, there would be a new requirement for individuals to prevent identifying information. And if they don't, then the police could arrest them. What are your papers? It's 6:15. Let's get to News Talk 1010 Time Saver Traffic.
5: Well, John, good morning. This rain is not making for an easy go for commuters that were hoping for a sweet Friday drive. That's not happening. Rain is the culprit. So if you're headed out on the eastbound 401 near Dixon Martin Grove, a lot of problems, and the problem will start here. It's the two left lanes that are out with this collision. In terms of the delay, it's already a pretty backed up from about Renforth. And then on the westbound 401, brand new issues in the collectors through Meadowvale as you navigate through the rain. Left lane out with a stall. Another stall, westbound 401 Express approaching Markham Road. It's a transport that stalled in the right lane. At least emergency crews are there. Major issues into Mississauga. Westbound 403 approaching Aaron Mills Parkway. So the HOV and left lane blocked, and then a little bit further along the right lane blocked with the collision. Again, a lot of these right and left lanes in particular have some ponding and pooling in these lanes, which is creating for a slick situation where vehicles are spinning out. That's what happened here. Toronto Bend QEW at Mississauga Road. Collision has the right lane blocked, and on the westbound Gardner approaching the 420 heads up for a collision that is taking out the right lane. Off the major routes for that fatal collision investigation in Scarborough, Midland is closed south of McNichol. 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I'm Adjoa and Siaya Bois. Your next update at 6:30 on News Talk 1010 Toronto.
24: Showers should end this morning, and then we're told the skies are going to be clearing. High today of 20 degrees, overnight down to 7. That's a chill one. And then tomorrow looks like a sunny Saturday with a high of 18. Sunday, a mixture of sun and cloud and a high of 20. That ain't bad. In just a moment, Brian Lilly on patrol today on the morning brief. See what he has to say about this proposal to create new rules about the buildings you can surround and the roadways you can close. Plus, what are his thoughts on the Prime Minister fast-tracking a pipeline, but Indigenous people are now already saying, whoa, whoa, whoa. It's 6:17 and 13 degrees.
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24: .623 is the time, 13 degrees, time for the Morning Brief, where we unpack the morning's big stories, the more debatable ones at the very least, with one of our pundits. And today it's Toronto Sun columnist Brian Lilly. Nice to have you. Happy Friday.
36: Happy Friday to you.
24: I want to start with this think piece about how social media and news coverage of crime distort, apparently, the public's view of Toronto's safety stats, because actually stats are going down, especially homicides, assaults, even car thefts are going down, but people still think it's the wild, wild west. And I think this plays well, I'm not sure if you saw it, against a profile I was just reading yesterday in the New York Times about how for Republicans in the current election campaign, stirring up fear over crime is not actually working anymore.
36: Well, it'd be interesting to say that crime's going down if crime was going down. So I'm on the Toronto Police Service Public Safety Data Portal. They run one of the best crime stats portals in all of North America. And right now, on a year-to-date basis, crime is up over last year. I know Mayor Chow's narrative is that crime is down, but that's only if you compare it to 2023 and 2024. Then she can say, well, 2025 was down because 23 and 24 were the worst year on records. 2025 is the third worst year on record. But on the year to date so far, it's up about 1%, and auto thefts are up 6.1%, and assaults are up 0.7%. Toronto Police Service updates this weekly. And so I understand where Isaac Callan at CBC, who wrote the piece, is going from. And yes, social media seeing the same thing from 18 different angles, I think he says in the piece, can make it feel worse. But the reason people in Toronto think crime is worse is that on a multi-year basis, it is. Give you just some quick year-over-year numbers, John. If you go back a decade, there were about 33,000 what they used to call major crime indexes. Now they call them community safety indicators, things like assault, auto theft, break and enter, robbery, theft over, homicide, et cetera. 33,000 of those. In 2023, there were 49,000. And then they say, well, crime went down. Yeah, because there were 47,000 in 2024. And then in 2025, there were just 43,000. Oh, so crime's down, but compared to 5 years earlier, 10 years earlier, the 10-year average, it's up dramatically. And already this year, more of these crimes than the 10-year average of the full year. So there's this argument that crime is down. You have to be very careful when you're talking about if you're just talking in percentages, it's probably distorting the issue.
24: Okay, but also crime rate is more important than raw numbers. Does that account for population increase?
36: That I'd have to dig into. I was just reacting to the story this morning saying, well, this is down 3%. The Toronto Public Safety Portal, data portal, says right now, year to date, it's up 1.1%. Auto thefts up 6.1%. The idea that the city is this bastion of safety and that, some changes to the police budget last year made a huge difference, it's not accurate.
24: There is posted online, the Solicitor General is seeking people's input on, and the way we've been unpacking this story this morning, input on new laws and new powers that would effectively make it easier for police to bust up protests that surround a business, a highway, critical infrastructure, cultural community sites like places of worship. And they even go so far, and this must, I don't want to read your mind, but I have to think it would fly up the nose of any libertarian, new rules about forcing people to identify themselves, to provide identifying information to police, and making you subject to arrest if you don't.
36: I'm not sure that last part would fly with the charter. It's interesting they put this out for consultation. When I first started reading it, I had no idea what Joseph had sent me. And it's a regulatory registry for the government of Ontario. And it was barrier-free access. And I thought, we're going to be talking about putting in ramps for people to get in with their wheelchair or walker. Who's against that? And you're reading it, and it is about not obstructing access to roads. Look, the not obstructing access to community cultural infrastructure, that is pretty much on the books already with the federal bill C-9. And so interesting to see what the province is doing there. That's where you can't have protests at, basically it was put in for some of the protests we've seen around synagogues, trying to shut them down over the past couple of years. Maybe this is trying to implement that. I'm not sure, but I'm not against saying barrier-free access to roadways. You have the right to protest, but I said this all during the Freedom Convoy, and I've said it for the, Hamas supporting protests around the city over the last couple of years. You have the right to protest. That doesn't mean you get to occupy the road and stay there and not move. We all have the right to be able to move around the city. The right to protest does not say you get the right to occupy this space indefinitely, and police can and should move you along.
24: Meanwhile, the Prime Minister making much yesterday, and actually in the face of the Alberta referendum that is coming, it was interesting to see Alison Smith very, very happily smiling behind the Prime Minister. However, Indigenous people are already putting up their hands and saying, whoa, you got to talk with us first.
36: Well, they already have been talking with Indigenous groups, and they will have more consultations. But this is part of what Prime Minister Carney has said. They're moving towards 1 year, one review, and you get an answer. Is it yes? Is it no? the right and duty to consult that is enshrined within the Constitution doesn't mean, and the Supreme Court has said this, does not mean veto. It does not mean you must consult about absolutely everything until everyone has had their say and there's no saying and no talking left. So he's condensing it into a year. And at the end of the year, then this is my problem with this, is we're already a year and a half into them saying, let's do this. And now it's, okay, now we're launching a year-long consultation. And then if that happens, then you've got to comply with, you know, hundreds of different items. And then we'll get to whether we build or not. So it's still a very slow process. And these guys, it sped up. And these guys are saying, oh, no, we want it slower. We can't have it slower. We do need to build in this country.
24: Thank you, Brian Lilly.
36: Thank you.
24: The Morning Brief brought to you by Your Life, Your Money, the weekend financial show hosted by Kelvin, the Money Guy, Saturdays at 3 p.m. And of course, it's Daniel Smith. One of these days, I'm going to have to find out who Allison Smith is. She must perk up every time I mention her. It's 6:30. Let's get to the half-hour headlines. Stuart McGinn is here. Good morning.
0: Hey, John, good morning. Well, last night's Mississauga mayor debate descended into a flurry of personal attacks. What some described as childlike, inappropriate arguments were mostly between

0: the scene to find a man lying in the roadway. He was pronounced dead at the scene. So far, police haven't shared a description of the suspect vehicle they say took off. Gas prices are taking another significant jump as we head into the weekend. They rose 7 cents at midnight and will go up another 6 cents tomorrow to an average of $1.91.9 a liter. That's just 4 cents below the highest price we paid for gas all year, while near record high prices for diesel remain. And late night host Jimmy Kimmel had some fun last night at the expense of many news anchors and weather experts, saying something very familiar sounding yesterday.
1: I'll tell you, there are so many unbelievable things happening right now, so many things that are hard to believe, but none of them are harder to believe than today's date.
2: Can you believe it is already October 1st?
3: No, I cannot.
4: Can you believe it's October 1st?
5: Can't believe it. Already October.
6: Can you believe it's October 1st?
3: It's hard to believe,
6: it's
3: Octavia.
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7: Very hard to believe.
6: October, hard to believe.
0: Well, that last clip was CP24's very own weather specialist, Jessica Smith, included in the compilation. Full details on these stories and more coming up at the top of the hour. From the CTV Toronto Newsroom, I'm Stuart McGinn. Now let's check time saver traffic.
8: Still light rain coming down and a lot of problems piling up. So we'll start with these ongoing issues. Eastbound 401 near Dixon Martin Grove. Multi-vehicle collision still tying up those two left lanes. And then a pair of problems on the West 401. Just as you make your way past Meadowvale, it's a stalled vehicle blocking the left lane of the collectors. Again, the serious collision slowing down the drive on the westbound 403 to Mississauga. Approaching Air Mills Parkway, it's the HOV, the left lane and the right lane that is blocked. And then westbound 403 as you make your way to Hamilton at York Boulevard. Brand new collision in the two right lanes. Collision on the westbound Gardner approaching the 427 as the right lane blocked. At last check, northbound 400 ramp up at Highway 89. Right lane was out with a stall. We saw that fatal collision investigation in Scarborough Midland closed south of McNichol. News Talk 1010 weather. The rain we're seeing should end this morning. Then we'll see clear skies. It's going to be a high of 20. Right now it is 13 degrees as the rain is falling. 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
8: A little bit of CanCon for you on a Friday morning. And it's a wet, wet Friday, but still, nonetheless, a sweet, sweet Friday.
10: It's a sweet, sweet Friday!
8: All the sweeter because it looks like Saturday and Sunday are going to be pretty nice. And it's very funny because every Friday I play golf, and I haven't really cast my eyes up at the tree line yet to see if the fall colors are setting in. I mean, you can certainly see blotches here and blotches there, but I'm not sure when peak fall is going to be. And one of the interesting things about the turning of the leaves is it's a north to south phenomenon, almost like a curtain going down or, you know, the shadow of the moon when we're having an eclipse. But it begins, and if you go to cottage country, you're probably at peak leaves already. But it's building, and it's going to be lovely, and it's a nice way to take the edge off the coming of winter. So let's listen in, because it's hard to exaggerate just how much of a shouting match the Mississauga mayoral debate turned into last night. I mean, I certainly remember I was co-chair of the last mayor's debate when Olivia Chow ultimately would be elected. And I think we had 7 candidates. Now, they all talked over each other, but they didn't shout at each other.
11: We won't change the formula for you.
12: As far as political debates go, this one was raucous.
13: At times, I felt like it was kindergarten.
12: The most intense fire between incumbent Carolyn Parrish and her predecessor, Bonnie Crombie. Parrish attacking Crombie's travel.
11: She went to the Paris Air Show. 8,590 airfare, all for her little self.
14: Sometimes you show up to work, Carolyn, not sit behind your desk.
12: Jaws in the audience dropped.
11: Our staff is terrified that the blonde bombshell is coming back.
12: Parrish admits things got heated.
15: Oh! Can you tell us a bit more about why you think that type of language is okay on a different stage?
11: Because she was yelling at everybody else, and I had to get a word in edgewise.
16: It's very demeaning. It's not untypical of the mayor. She does treat residents with the same sort of disrespect.
12: The tone, a tune-out for some in the audience.
17: We've seen the two former mayors especially attack each other online, in person tonight, and people are really tired of it. They want new, hopeful, you know, visions for the future.
12: We did hear some new ideas tonight from Alvin Tejo, who you just heard from, a proposal to freeze essentially tax increases for seniors until they sell their homes. That's a deferral. From Dipika DeMerler, a promise to freeze property taxes, as well as negotiate a new funding formula for police. That's something we heard from Carolyn Parrish as well. And there's this big splashy promise from Bonnie Crombie to bring a subway to Mississauga.
8: That is Siobhan Morris, Queen's Park Bureau Chief, doing double duty. And what a fantastic report. Thank you, Siobhan. But I guess it was probably a choice last night when it came down to what clips are we going to include in the report is we're going to have to leave some of them on the ground. But it was fiery, to say the least. And the guy who was talking to you would have heard a voice in the background of a reporter. The guy who was talking to Carolyn Parrish was Ahmed El-Bayoumi, author of Poly Corner. And he is on round two today. So we'll get an eyewitness account of how things unfolded last night. Worth noting, of course, the price of gas. You missed your chance if you didn't go for gas yesterday because it's up 7 cents this morning, and that's pretty significant, but a whopper, up 7 cents tomorrow. So 14 cents in 2 days. Dan McTague was on Shane Hewitt and the Night Shift last night, and he said normally this time of year as we switch over to winter gas, the price of gas should be going down. Also, they always jack the price of gas in the late spring because of summer driving season, so it's sort of like, you want gas? You're going to have to pay for it. However, it just continues inching its way up toward record levels.
10: It's moving up everywhere, right across Canada. Normally this time of year, we don't see gasoline moving up. We see it moving down. Some of it, of course, initiated by the provinces. Alberta and PEI got rid of their retail sales tax, so the transport tax. So that knocked off, case of Alberta, 13 cents. Case of PEI, about 12 cents, which is good. I see British Columbia is going to do it, although it may be for political reasons, because at the same time, they don't want to take other taxes off. The 18 cents for the TransLink, the 18 cents for the Clean Fuel Standard. And by the way, that's still a big tax that the federal government holds on fuel.
8: That's Dan McTague. And yes, I fully appreciate. I know an awful lot of people listening at this hour are, you know, industrial consumers of diesel. We'll check on the price of diesel, but you're probably already painfully aware of it. But I always remember growing up, people who drove diesel cars, and it always had that distinctive rattle, didn't they? And it was usually a Volkswagen. But we're always kind of almost smug about, look how much I'm saving. I'm driving diesel, because diesel was always the cheaper fuel. And unfortunately now, diesel is more expensive than regular gas. And of course, we've discussed this at length in the last couple of weeks, or maybe even a couple of months and years, but diesel is what fuels industry. So it's everything from trains, planes, some cars, obviously, but trucks, farm equipment, heavy equipment. So this is feeding in, and the knock-on effect is fueling inflation, literally. So, speaking of fuel, or at the very least, crude oil that can be turned into fuel, Mark Carney yesterday making much of saying he's going to expedite a major oil pipeline that goes from Alberta to BC. And the problem here would be, well, in expediting, that's under the new rules, right? It's they pronounce a project as of national interest, and then all of a sudden they don't really have to consult all that much, and the environmental assessments don't have to be quite as rigorous. But First Nations are already saying, hold on a sec, we need to talk. But as Brian Lilly was observing at 6:20, just because Indigenous people have to be consulted doesn't necessarily mean, outside of a protest or a roadblock, that they're going to be able to hold the project up. And actually, if I understand the deal correctly, there is 10% being offered to affected communities. So like a 10% ownership in the pipeline, which Mark Carney says is going to make a lot of money for Canadians. So maybe some Indigenous groups will be a little less inclined to object if we, as they say in Godfather 2, went to their beak. It's 6:45. Let's get to News Talk 1010 Time Saver Traffic.
18: Well, you know, John, it looks like the rain is definitely starting to subside. Not as heavy as it was an hour ago, but damage done. A lot of problems resulted because of this rain that has fallen. So if you're on the eastbound lanes of the 401, it's jammed from Dixie all the way up to Dixon Martin Grove because of a collision that is still there blocking the two left lanes. That is the reason why it's so busy at this early hour. Westbound on the 403 on the approach to Erin Mills Parkway, ongoing collision involving a transport has the right lane blocked. Also a jam up on the approach. And then if you're heading into Hamilton on the westbound 403 at York Boulevard, we're dealing with a collision there that's tying up the two right lanes. Toronto-bound QBW through the west. West Mall, right lane out with a collision. It's also busy from just before here, Ontario. And on the westbound Gardner approaching the 427, Toronto Transportation continues to report a collision in the right lane. I'm seeing the flashing lights, but I'm not actually seeing the problem. Off the major, it's fatal collision investigation as Midland closed just south of McNichol. Turn traffic into the story time with Audible. 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I'm Adjoa and Sia Yabwa. Your next update at 7 o'clock on News Talk 1010 Toronto.
8: Here's your forecast. Some pretty steady rain out there through the night hours. Showers are expected to end this morning. According to the radar I'm looking at, probably sometime just after 10 o'clock. High today of 20 degrees. Overnight, a few clouds and down to 7. And then things clear out nicely for the weekend. Mainly sunny and a high of 18 degrees on Saturday. Sunday, a mixture of sun and cloud and a high of 20. In just a moment, it's time for Overhyped and Underplayed with Scott Reed. See what he has to say about last night's debate. 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It's 13 degrees, the time 6:47.
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8: Good Friday morning, Scott Reed.
3: Good Friday morning, John Moore.
8: Okay, actually, let's start with a little bit of audio from the Mississauga mayor's debate.
3: Oh, yeah.
8: And this was one hell of a thing. Throw number 22. I think the blonde bombshell part is hilarious. It's like something out of Smash, the television show.
6: Our staff is terrified that the blonde bombshell is coming back.
8: I shouldn't laugh, Scott Reed, because it was just on this all sides, it was just really unfortunate.
3: Yeah, I'm going to disagree with you. This whole all sides thing, yes, all sides. This is Carolyn Parrish, Bonnie Crombie. Carolyn Parrish is the mayor of Mississauga. Bonnie Crombie was the mayor of Mississauga. They both want the same job. They clearly do not get along. But on the overhyped and underplayed matrix, I'm going to say that we are underplaying how important last night's debate is going to be. And I say that because I think people in Mississauga who are thinking about voting know one thing about this race. They know that Bonnie and Carolyn are squaring off against one another, that they don't like each other, and that this race has gotten personal. And I don't think people like that stuff. They, you know, like we, you and I are laughing and cheering and all that kind of stuff. It makes for good theater. But I don't think people like that stuff. I think they think that at some point it's self-absorbed and it isn't focused on them. And they're going to look for someone to blame. And this is what I think the important point is. They're going to look for someone to blame. They're trying to figure out who is most to blame for the gutter level tone of this race. And I think this clip, I think this debate last night is going to punch through with voters and is going to be a problem for Carolyn Parrish, because she was the adjutant last night. She's the one who talked about Bonnie Crombie putting on a pretty dress, dancing around in high heels, then called her the blonde bombshell. Like, the tone was so acidic. It was so mean girls. It was so that woman in grade 12 who no one else in the class could stand, who always went to the place that nobody else did. That's Carolyn Parrish. So I got to tell you, I worked with her 20 years ago when we were in the federal government. We had to kick her out of our caucus because of her tone, her inability to control her impulses, her justification of saying anything and anything she wanted any time. I think this debate last night's going to punch through. It's going to be a factor in the debate. And like I say, someone's going to get blamed for this garbage pale tone of the campaign. And I think Parrish just made it herself.
8: Okay, well, it is going to be interesting because it was Parrish against Crombie in the polls, and then all of a sudden yesterday, Parrish was in the lead, but it was Alvin Tejo, and so that means everything is in play. Let's talk about, and we have audio deliciousness on this too, the Prime Minister making much fanfare yesterday of unveiling a pipeline, the Pacific Link pipeline.
7: The oil sands are part of Canada's once-in-a-generation opportunity to become a global energy superpower. To transform our economy, to diversify our trade, to achieve greater strategic autonomy so we can continue to live our lives as we choose. And the best way to seize that opportunity is to build together.
8: Okay, so is this overhyped or underplayed?
3: Here's what I think is underplayed about this. I think two things are underplayed about it, and they kind of run in contradiction. One, I think we're underplaying, because a lot of people, you'll hear them say, well, you know, I don't know, I'm coming with another pipeline and all this kind of stuff. But I think we're all underplaying how thoroughly the landscape has shifted politically. You know, Mark Carney comes in, he's at stratospheric polling heights right now. It's all dictated by the decision to separate ourselves from the United States because of the aggressiveness and the unreliability of Donald Trump. And these are things that you couldn't get political permission for in the past. Think of the previous pipeline debates. And now the prime minister has moved, you know, and people kind of go, oh, it's not fast enough. He's moved pretty fast on this, right? Set up this major projects office, streamlined the approvals process. Now is a, given this is national interest designation. So I think we are underplaying how dramatically the politics around this kind of thing have shifted. And it's all because of the external threat of Donald Trump. That's the first thing. The second thing is, nevertheless, I think we might be underplaying the political challenge he is putting for himself, is creating for himself 1 year from now. Because he has now put his money on the line, his political capital on the line, saying, look, we're going to get this thing done in a year. And there are a million obstacles between now and then. And so you could get court challenges, you know, the 10% that he's offering for indigenous communities to take part and have equity in this. They might say, no, we don't want it. They might say yes. Some say yes. Some say no. Like, there's still lots of opportunity for this thing not to happen in 1 year. And that's the thing I'm kind of curious about. How do you guarantee as prime minister, I understand the politics of why you want to say this project will only take 1 year for approval. How do you actually make that happen? Because you don't control all the levers. You don't control the future. So I think it's going to be interesting to see, and we're underplaying the potential for a political punch from now if it's not done and people turn to him and go, hey, I have this clip of you saying 1 year. It's 1 year. What's going on?
8: Okay, so this story about the mayor's group chat, which is a bit of a process story, yeah. So I'll let you lay the table for it, but it's reached a new station of the cross. What is it?
3: Well, you know, this is a private kind of WhatsApp chat group among a bunch of big city mayors and other mayors, and Toronto Star, others go to court and say, we know that this chat exists. We think there's a public interest in its disclosure. It ought to be made public. And they're fighting and going, no, this is an opportunity for us to talk frankly between one another. Well, the court ruled in favor of the newspapers, the media, and so it's now being printed. And you know what? And here's what I think we're underplaying. We're underplaying maybe two things. One, sure, it's not going to excite anybody to death. But inevitably, people do become candid. So you see Andrea Horvath getting pissed off at one point, saying to people that, you know, other mayors must have leaked a document that then created a media story. Like, we might be underplaying how candid and frank people do get on these chats, and these mayors do. The second thing, and I know I sound like an insider. Maybe it's because I spent 17 years working in politics. I think it's a bad thing that it's disclosed. I think we want our mayors talking and talking candidly to one another. And I think they ought to be able to have those discussions without it being shared public and them knowing that it won't be shared publicly so that Andrea Horvath can tee off on the other mayors and they can punch back and forth and they can have candid discussions rather than something that, oh, this is going to be made public, therefore it's got to be orchestrated and careful and we can't say anything and we can't be honest. I like the fact that there's a forum for them to talk honestly and directly with one another, and I don't like the fact that we're going to drag it out into the public spotlight. Let them have their conversation. Some work needs to go on behind the scenes.
8: Okay, and in 30 seconds, your thoughts on gas prices going up, 7 cents up today and 7 cents going up tomorrow. That's something to swallow over.
3: It's gruesome. We all hate it. I'm, you know, figuring out when I'm going to fill my gas tank, as are many other people. There's only one tiny asterisk to all this, which is that it's happening in Michigan and Pennsylvania, and it's happening because of Donald Trump, his war in Iran, and his bond yield policy. And maybe as we suffer through this, maybe we're underplaying the potential for this to wallop him in the midterms, to diminish his political strength, and possibly that gives us a little bit more leverage in dealing with the crazy orange monster to the south. So I hate paying for it. But maybe Donald Trump's going to have to pay more for it.
8: Yeah, I do think the Trump administration has reached the point of flaming bag of poo. Thanks a lot, sir.
3: Thank you. Cheers.
8: That is Scott Reed with the Morning Brief. No, not the Morning Brief, actually. Overhyped and Underplayed, his own invented segment, which is extraordinarily popular. Coming up in the next half hour, it's time to convene the Kitchen Cabinet. Right now, it's time for the news.
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10: Good morning. I'm Stuart McGinn. We've got a couple more hours of rain to go at 13 degrees right now. The full forecast coming up after the news. A chaotic Mississauga mayoral debate saw Carolyn Parrish and Bonnie Crombie hurl personal insults at each other. Gas prices are rising double digits into this weekend. And Canadian astronaut Joshua Kutrick sends his first message back home after arriving at the International Space Station. Details on these and other stories coming up, but first... 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
11: The rain is getting lighter, but the problems still persist on the 401 eastbound near Dixon Martin Grove. Still the two left lanes out with this ongoing collision. And then westbound 403 into Hamilton at York Boulevard. Crews are still on scene of this collision blocking the two right lanes. Niagara bound on the QEW. Actually, it's Toronto bound QEW through the West Mall. It's the right lane that is out following this collision underway and off the major routes. Heads up for a collision on Bayview and Shepherd and a fatal collision in Scarborough. Fells Midland Coast south of McNichol. 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
10: Well, it's safe to say the debate between Mississauga's four main candidates in the race for mayor last night got out of hand. The fireworks were mainly between Bonnie Crombie and Carolyn Parrish, hurling insults at each other, and at one point Parrish referring to Crombie as a blonde bombshell. CTV's Siobhan Morris was there.
12: Parrish admits things got heated.
13: Oh!
14: Can you tell us a bit more about why you think that type of language is okay on a debate stage?
12: Because she was yelling at everybody else and I had to get a word in edgewise.
15: It's very demeaning. It's not untypical of the mayor. She does treat residents with the same sort of disrespect.
12: The tone, a tune-out for some in the audience.
16: We've seen the two former mayors especially attack each other online, in person tonight, and people are really tired of it. They want new, hopeful, you know, visions for the future.
10: Fellow candidates Alvin Tejo and Deepika DeMerla largely stayed out of the personal attacks last night and called on Crombie and Parrish to take these debates more seriously. Two people have been rushed to hospital after a crash in Mississauga overnight. Peel police were called to the scene at Airport Road and Churchill Avenue at around 1 a.m. Two vehicles had collided there and one of them struck a light pole. Paramedics say one person suffered critical injuries in the crash. A second victim was taken to hospital with non-life-threatening injuries. The cause of the crash remains under investigation. Gas prices are climbing double digits into the weekend, up 7 cents this morning, with another 6 cent jump on the way tomorrow. CTV's Janice Golding says the pain at the pumps comes as record prices for diesel are having more of an impact, specifically at the food bank.
17: Between March and today, Daily Bread says it has spent $22,000 more for diesel fuel than it did last year, picking up and delivering food.
18: As a result, that's $22,000 less meals for the city of Toronto.
17: Unfortunately, that does not come as a surprise to gas industry analyst Dan McTague.
19: Diesel is the global economic workhorse, and it affects the cost of everything. It's doubled since last year. The high prices are here to stay. The question is whether we can mitigate them going to $3 to $3.20 a liter, or whether or not we can keep them where they are.
10: By this time tomorrow, diesel will be around $2.50 a liter, while regular gasoline at $1.91.9 will be just a few cents off the highest price we've paid all year. And Canadian astronaut Joshua Kutrick says he's found it hard to believe he was sitting in orbit roughly 10 minutes after blasting off from Florida as part of the NASA SpaceX Crew 13 mission yesterday. The 44-year-old is now aboard the International Space Station as a mission specialist on the four-person crew.
20: Just want to say hi to everyone at home in Canada. It's been a while since there was a Canadian here. I cannot believe I'm here. What a crazy day, but it feels really good. Feels really good to have CSA back, the Canada flag back. Looking forward to a good mission after some sleep. That's what I'm going to go do next.
10: The space mission is set to last 6 months. You can tap into breaking news anywhere. Keep in touch by downloading the CTV News app. News Talk 1010 weather: showers throughout most of the rest of this morning, wrapping up around the 10 o'clock hour. Then we're due for sunshine into this afternoon as we climb up to a high of 20 degrees. It's a chilly evening, though. A few clouds tonight, and we'll drop to an overnight low of just 7 degrees. Tomorrow, mainly sunny and a high up to 18. Right now, it's 12. I'm Stuart McGinn. Our next update at 7:30 on News Talk 1010.
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8: 7:06 on a Friday morning, and it is raining out there, and it has been through the night. Actually, I could hear it through, and I have a reading room in back of my office, and I leave the window open there because we no longer have to air condition the house, but some days we got to cool it. Anyway, I could hear the rain coming in. I thought, oh, that's nice. So I opened the office window, and it was very soothing as I prepared for the show today. Rain is in the forecast up until around 10 o'clock when it should start tapering off. And actually, we could see the sun by this afternoon because we've got a slow clearing. But anyway, you've already heard the weather cast. I don't have to recap it. It is Friday. The weekend beckons. The weather looks nice. I was talking about the changing of the leaves and offering that it begins north and then moves south, almost like a curtain dropping. And I thought, okay, so I haven't been up north in a while. What's going on up there? One listener texted in, "Hi, John. We just came back from the Bruce Peninsula on Wednesday. There is not a lot of color change yet. Have a great day." Thank you. And to you as well. But thanks for the update. All right. So I guess I'm being anticipatory. It's 7:07.
25: And now, Five Things.
26: More in the Morning presents the five things you need to know.
8: Number one, the Mississauga mayoral debate degenerates into a shouting match.
27: I will always fight for Mississauga, and I always have.
28: Thank you very much. Couldn't even win one seat.
29: All right, ladies, the loudest voices don't always win.
28: All right,
29: win.
28: You couldn't even win one seat. You were never going to be premier.
8: Wow, that is almost a Wicked Witch of the West level. But both of them admitted after the debate that maybe they'd carried it a bit too far. That obviously is Carolyn Parrish going after Bonnie Crombie. And it is a fascinating dynamic. I mean, Bonnie Crombie was mayor for three terms, and then she left to go and lead the provincial Liberals, giving her blessing to Carolyn Parrish. And then after one term of office and Bonnie Crombie not working out for the provincial Liberals, Crombie's back and trying to unseat Parrish. And she is not a happy person, Carolyn Parrish. More on that in a moment. You know, it's interesting because we've all been laughing about this morning, but I've had no small number of texts from people saying, this is disgusting. It's women attacking women. It's like a dynasty. Number two in the five things you need to know, gas prices up 7 cents today, so you missed that opportunity already, happened at 12:01. And another 7 cents tomorrow, topping out at $1.91.9.
19: Across the country, we're looking at gas prices going up 4 to 7 cents a liter again on Saturday, and they're coming down a little bit, thankfully. I say so for now on diesel. It likely see a small bump upwards, 3 or 4 cents, but then drops 8 cents a liter for the weekend. So fill up your diesel on Saturday.
8: That is Dan McTague, of course, the guy who is sort of the guru when it comes to gas prices. And there are two things coming into play and one thing not coming into play. The price of gas should go down this time of year, mostly because we switch to winter gas, but also because they stop hosing us for our summer driving. People drive more in the summer, obviously. People take vacations in their car. But the other two factors are the ongoing Strait of Hormuz business and the U.S. conflict, U.S.-Israeli conflict with Iran. And then we have Ukraine, which has transformed. I was talking with an expert in warfare about this week. The whole aspect of how wars are fought has changed since the Russians rolled into Ukraine. It's now all about drones. And the Ukrainians are attacking Russian fuel facilities, and they are knocking out a lot of the diesel production. So, you know, those two things combined, and diesel is in a real pinch, even compared to gas. Number three, Mark Carney's Alberta to BC pipeline faces Indigenous challenges.
0: The oil sands are part of Canada's once-in-a-generation opportunity to become a global energy superpower, to transform our economy, to diversify our trade, to achieve greater strategic autonomy so we can continue to live our lives as we choose.
8: Now, that's good news for the economy, especially in the shadow of Donald Trump's tariff war and trade war. But for environmentalists, it's a step too far, and apparently for a lot of Indigenous people, and they're not a monolith. I mean, some of them are lining up and saying, we're in, where's the money? Others are saying that they're going to grieve it. Number four, the budget officer in Ottawa says the Alto high-speed rail will cost way more than estimates.
1: Costs of tunneling, costs of elevated structures, you know, bridges, viaducts, that's where you get into bigger money. There are ecological sensitivities. There's a different need to consult with Indigenous groups along the Kingston route. So there's lots of reasons to think that costs might increase.
8: And there are a lot of aspects to this, one of them being, as she mentioned, Kingston. And the original route as plotted actually goes through Ottawa. I'd be all excited about that because it connects the cities that I go to, which are Ottawa, Montreal, and Quebec City. But I also got to thinking that if I lived anywhere else outside of this corridor, if I lived in the Maritimes, if I'm out west, I would not be all that excited about being on the hook as a taxpayer for a rail line that I'm probably never going to use. Number five, Canada is back on the International Space Station.
20: Just want to say hi to everyone at home in Canada. It's been a while since there was a Canadian here. I cannot believe I'm here. Looking forward to a good mission after some sleep. That's what I'm going to go do next.
8: Can you imagine all the anticipation and then the rocket ride, and you get to the space station and the first thing you want to do is take a nap? It's kind of like, you know, Dad, when you get to the hotel when you're on a driving trip. I'm kind of surprised, I have to say. Maybe I wasn't paying attention. But they spent 2 years getting us excited about Jeremy Hansen and his space mission, to the point where he sat in the chair opposite me and we had a long discussion, and he's absolutely charming, and it's just a very exciting thing. For whatever reason, Canadians and people around the world, I guess, are excited about space programs again. We kind of lost interest for a while during the shuttle program. But I didn't even know about Joshua Kittrick, and I certainly didn't know that he was on a rocket ship yesterday. So now we've got 6 months to get to know him better. But if he's anything like Commander Hadfield, and he's got some personal charm, then he'll become one of those internet celebrities the way Hadfield and Hansen did. The space station, they're going to be there for 6 months. They're doing all kinds of experimentation. And while Joshua Kittrick is away, his wife is expected to give birth to their third child. It's kind of an interesting distinction. I don't know if it accounts for totally useless information or completely useless information, Nick Mirano. But, you know, children who are born on Earth while one of their parents is in space. Good news to share, although with not a lot of result. But Canada's Minister of International Trade has met with his U.S. counterpart for the first time since trade talks were suspended in August. This is not Dominic LeBlanc. This is Maninder Sidhu. And he's at a G20 trade ministers conference in Milwaukee. So they had what they like to call a pull-aside. I mean, you go to events like this and you have scheduled meetings, and then you have, hey, can I talk to you for a minute? And that's what they did. And there's no evidence that anything substantive was exchanged or promised. And certainly it wasn't cap in hand. We're so sorry, sir, and we will take any deal. But still, it's nice to know there are still some talks happening. Also very interesting was that the minister was in a coffee shop and some laid off auto workers in Milwaukee saw his Canadian flag pin, and they came over and introduced themselves, and then they discovered the guy's the cabinet minister for trade. And so they had a long talk, and he said it was illustrative of how the Donald Trump's tariff war is undoing years of collaborative trade and of collaborative manufacturing and collaborative business, and people are being hurt on both sides of the border. But I think we're going to know an awful lot more about that in the midterm elections, because I've been listening to extensive analysis, and while through gerrymandering and voter suppression and what they call the nationalization of the vote, which is instead of voting for your congressperson because they're going to build or stop the dam that you like or don't like, everything's about Donald Trump. Everything's about tariff and trade. But because these factors are coming to bear on the election, and in all likelihood, the Democrats are probably going to take away about 20 congressional seats, could be way more, but that's the conservative estimate. And they could also gain control. That would give them control of Congress, but they will also possibly gain control of the Senate, in which case it's lights out for Donald Trump. It's 7:15. Let's get to News Talk 1010 Time Saver Traffic.
2: Well, we still have these problems out through Hamilton, John, on the westbound 403 at York Boulevard. It's the two right lanes that are blocked with this ongoing collision. It's been there for the last little bit. Also problems longstanding, eastbound 41 near Dixon Martin Grove. It is the two left lanes that are blocked following this collision. A lot of vehicles are involved in this. They're hooking up the last of them. But in the meantime, it's a 25-minute backup to get from the 410 out towards the scene. Westbound on the 401, no issues. Busy because it is rush hour as yet from Kennedy out towards Avenue Road off the major routes. Bayview and Shepherd, an ongoing collision. That's what we saw, that fatal collision investigation. It was blocking lanes on Midland south of McNichol. All lanes have been reopened. Get ready to vote in Toronto's municipal election. Advanced voting is October 6th to the 11th. 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I'm Adjoa and Siaya Bois. Your next update at 7:30 on News Talk 1010 Toronto.
8: Here is the forecast. Showers drawing to a close this morning, probably sometime after around 10. High of 20 degrees. Overnight down to 7. That's a chill one. Tomorrow, though, the whole weekend looks pretty nice from here, so savor it. Mainly sunny on Saturday and a high of 18. Sunday, a mixture of sun and cloud and a high of 20. Lots of really interesting things on the agenda today for the kitchen cabinet. Former federal cabinet ministers Lisa Raitt and Marco Minicino join us right after this.
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23: Americans may be powerful, but Canadians are tough. 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
31: Welcome to More in the Morning's Kitchen Cabinet.
25: Half-baked, expensive, probably ineffective.
23: Good analysis.
31: With former federal cabinet ministers.
23: We're already fighting in the ante room, by the way.
25: That's
23: really?
25: Right. That's right.
31: Lisa Raitt and Marco Mendicino.
8: I'd say rather than fighting, you guys may clash from time to time, but I always enjoy it because it's quite convivial.
32: Not as bad as the two mayoral candidates in
8: Mississauga
32: last night.
8: Actually, can I quickly, I know it wasn't on the agenda, but I want to play a clip for you guys and get your reaction, because you've been involved in debates before, and this was absolutely insane. I think number 20 is perhaps the worst example, aside from the blonde bombshell remark.
27: I will always fight for Mississauga, and I always have.
29: Madam, thank you very much. Couldn't even win one seat. You, all right, ladies, the loudest voices don't always win.
28: All right,
29: win.
28: You couldn't even win one seat. You were never going to be premier.
8: I'm not wrong that really does sound like Miss Gulch or the Wicked Witch of the West. But Lisa Raitt, let me ask you, because I've had no small number of people text in this morning, and they're disgusted by it, especially because it's two women attacking each other.
33: Oh, give me a break. Come on. That was a good shot. Seriously, that was a good shot. She gave the fact. I don't think she put it in it. She could have said it a lot worse. The moderator jumped in before she needed to. There's so much pausing going on. That wasn't a loud voice thing. It was it wasn't a clean shot, but it was a good shot. And I think Bonnie should have been ready for it.
8: Okay, but Marco, you always, when you're debating, you always have to try to strip the personal out of it. And that was pretty personal.
29: No.
32: Well, I mean, it's a political debate. It is about personal integrity. I think there comes a point in a debate, though, where you cross over certain lines and you get into something that represents more of like an MMA show. And I think the public will judge for themselves whether or not the candidates cross the line. But I'm with Lisa on this one. I'm okay with a bit of jousting. Shows that they that the debate is getting intense, and the voters will look at it and ask for themselves, okay, fine. They don't like each other. They may even hate each other. But what's your plan? And I think that the job of the voter now is just kind of zero in on that and decide who of the two of the MMA champs is going to win this one.
8: Okay, let me ask you folks, Joe Cristiano shared this with you. It is a very bureaucratic ease, but it's asking for public input on the idea, apparently, this is our interpretation, of creating no-go zones. So if you were interfering with somebody's ability to do business or somebody's ability to get into a temple or a church, if you're blocking an overpass or a roadway, then police can break it up and they can ask for ID. And if you don't give ID, then they can take you in. This is, obviously in the wake of now coming on 3 years of regular protests. Marco, what do you think of it?
32: Bingo. I mean, I think you've done a good job putting into clear language this really bureaucratic consultation. Essentially, what the Ontario government is doing is asking for the public to give it license to create new powers to shut down illegal protests, not lawful ones, but illegal ones. And so doing things like suggesting that they can stop, blockades, overpasses, critical infrastructure. All of this comes against the backdrop of a rise in hate crimes and particularly anti-Semitism. And let's not forget the Belleville shooting outside of a synagogue. Yesterday, we talked about the teachers who are launching a lawsuit because of a claim of discrimination, systemic discrimination within the school board. There's a lot of hate crime that is, I think, influencing this consultation. And so what will happen now is no doubt, I suspect there will be a backlash against people, against folks who are worried that some of these powers go too far. You know, in my view, I think the most important thing is that the police enforce the laws that they've got, the tools that they've got. And again, this means when somebody does break the law, they get arrested, charged, and prosecuted.
8: Okay, Lisa Ray, some people, some libertarians, for example, are probably going to squawk.
33: Sure, but that's democracy. And that's why that going through the process is the right thing. Clear rules will make things a lot easier. And it's the people that run in the gray areas of what is acceptable and what is lawful are the ones that cause all the problems. And the cops' hands are tied and the Crown's hands are tied. So let's make the rules extraordinarily clear. You know what's going on and abide by them. And if you don't abide by them, then you know, you're going to suffer the consequences, and people have a chance to say exactly whether or not they feel that this is going to be appropriate in Ontario. And I certainly hope they do, because what Marco laid out is exactly the case.
8: Some people are, speaking of squawking, complaining about CBC Gem, which is their streaming app, continuing to buy American television and film, I guess, during a trade war. I don't know. Lisa, I'll come back to you on this one. I really don't care.
33: There's only so many episodes of that dog show that I can watch. So, you know, we have
8: the
33: content issues.
8: Hobo?
33: No, the other one, the Hudson, the one from, it's kind of like that though. It's the one from Newfoundland.
8: Oh, Hudson and Rex.
33: Hudson and Rex, yeah. And there's only so many, it's on all the time. So there's only so many times, and I'm not belittling the Canadian culture market in terms of what you can put out there and promote, but guys, we got bigger things to talk about in terms of CBC, if I got to say. But Gem is pretty good, I have to say. Gem is a gem, and if you don't look at it, you should take a look at it. There's lots of content on there from all around the world.
8: Yeah, and Marco, I appreciate it's a bit different because CBC is obviously owned by the people. But, you know, I went on Crave, and that's our company, and we continue to show American product.
32: Yeah, but we on Crave, and this is a good example, there's also some fantastic Canadian content origination like Heated Rivalry, which has now gone like just insane and through the roofs with ratings because it's good Canadian originated content. I think the bigger question here is the one that Lisa and you alluded to, which is should CBC be a creative content platform at all? Or should it be just focused on the news and modernizing and right-sizing itself to focus on delivering Canadians the information they need so that we can continue to be a healthy, vibrant democracy? And I don't think that debate is resolved. And I think one of the reasons why it's not resolved is because it's not inexpensive and because you've got these stories that pop up that, you know, show that at a time when the government is encouraging everyone to buy Canadian, that they're having to leverage American shows and other foreign shows to just try to balance the sheet.
8: Okay, and back to Lisa on this final topic. It's the Prime Minister and in the company of Daniel Smith, the Premier of Alberta, unveiling his pipeline and Indigenous people saying they want to be consulted and they may actually try to block the whole thing. But I always find it funny, Lisa. I mean, the people who want pipelines always caterwaul about, oh, the Liberals won't build them. Well, they bought one and expanded it in the last administration. They're building one now. So quit bellyaching about it.
33: Well, they have a multiple personality disorder problem. I don't know which one's going to be building it today.
32: Oh,
33: so
32: we went there.
33: Let's see. am I the Wicked Witch of the West for saying that's a personal attack?
32: No.
33: Listen, I think Mr. Carney made a great announcement. He has the legislation framework that allows him to take the power to push through these consultations in a timely fashion. And whether or not he does is purely going to be up to him. So proof will come in the pudding with respect to this pipeline. And I'm very interested to see how Canadians react to this one, because it's not any longer just this kind of debate between, oh, it's going to poison the environment and nobody wants a pipeline anyway and there's no oil, to the Prime Minister saying we're going to need oil for, you know, 30-40 years. Canada should be the one supplying it. We're building a pipeline. I want to see if that takes across the country, and I want to see Marco's old caucus completely divide and devour itself along the way.
8: Okay. And Marco, I come back to my maxim. My maxim. Never complain about a government you don't like doing what you want done.
32: Exactly. Well, I just would recall, I don't think there was a pipeline built when Lisa's government was in
33: power.
32: Yes,
33: there
32: was.
33: But
32: I digress.
33: We did the anger. Stop it.
32: I digress. Here we go. Let me just pick up on the economic point, and then I'll talk to about First Nations because it's important. But on the economic point, currently the world consumes about 100 million barrels of oil a day. That's going to continue for some time. And I think that that is the linchpin for the economic case that Canada should be a supplier of reliable, affordable oil to the rest of the world. So that's why we've got this new Pacific Link project. We shouldn't understate the execution point. And one of the key pieces is consultation and bringing in First Nations as partners, not just, you know, splashing community funding money, but just actually bringing them, giving them an equity and a stake. And by doing that, you're creating economic opportunities on the ground, jobs, and a better future. And I think that's crucial to the execution component. We should not understate at all the importance of yesterday's announcement. It's a nation-building project. It comes against the backdrop of the Alberta referendum on a referendum. And it was quite something to see an Alberta UCP Premier in Danielle Smith and a federal Liberal Prime Minister in Mark Carney doing that announcement, showing that we can get big things done. Earlier this week, you had LNG2 in BC. You know, we're making progress. We're heading in the right direction.
8: Thanks
33: finally.
8: A lot. Yes, thanks to you both. And have a good one.
33: Have a great weekend, guys.

0: So far, police don't have a description of the suspect vehicle they're still on the lookout for. Gas prices are nearing the highest we've seen this year. After jumping 7 cents at midnight, Dan McTagg with Canadians for Affordable Energy says prices tomorrow will rise another 6 cents to an average of 191.9.
1: It's moving up everywhere right across Canada. Normally this time of year, we don't see gasoline moving up. We see it moving down.
0: The highest price we've paid for gas in the GTA so far in 2026 is 195.9 cents a liter. And new polling shows Canadians are skeptical of the federal government's plans to privatize the country's four major airports. Nanos Research found 50% either oppose or somewhat oppose the idea in new polling, compared to 38% supporting or somewhat supporting it. The major question at hand is whether the investment would result in travel costs going up or down. Full details on these stories and more coming up at the top of the hour from the CTV Toronto Newsroom. I'm Stuart McGinn. Now let's check time saver traffic.
2: Heads up if you're headed towards the Gardner. Finally have these problems on camera. Westbound Gardner on the ramp that takes you to the northbound 427. That right lane of that ramp is blocked with this collision that Toronto Transportation actually has been talking about for the last little bit. Then headed towards the 401 eastbound just near Dixon Martin Grove. Still the two left lanes blocked with this ongoing collision further east on the 401 in the Express at Avenue Road. It is a collision that does have the left lane and shoulder blocked. No other issues on the 401. Traveling out through Hamilton, westbound 43 at York Boulevard. Heads up for a collision that is blocking the two right lanes. Off the major routes, pair of problems. Collision on Broadview and Dundas. Also a collision on Jane and Wilson in North York. News Talk 1010, weather for your day today. The rain will subside, but it'll see clear skies. It's going to get warmer, too. Highs reaching 20 degrees. Right now, we're sitting at a cool 12 degrees with some light rain. 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

0: 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Tom's Place will suit you. Let them show you how. Good morning, Tom.
1: 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Ready for the fall. And a new, clean dressing room. Come and check it out. I spared no expense. I give the guy $100 to go buy paint. That's the kind of guy I am. Thank you. Have a great day.
0: Thank you, Tom. Good to have you, sir. And Tom from Tom's Place in Kensington Market. That's everything you need. Maybe you need a raincoat. Although the rain comes off the table early this morning, later on this morning, and then it's going to be sunny for the weekend. 7:38.
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0: Always a good time to play the Backstreet Boys, but there is actually an occasion here. That is, the Backstreet Boys are back on tour, and they are coming to the Rogers Center for 4 nights. So I always wonder, when it comes to an act like this, has it reached the nostalgia portion of its career? Because I think an awful lot of people in the crowd are going to be my age or within, you know, my age and about 5 years less. But then if you're bringing your kids or your grandkids, are they going to enjoy the show as much as you did back in the day? But yeah, they're playing the Rogers Center February 12th, February 13th, February 19th, and 20th. And I can't promise you anything, but this is the kind of thing where we often get access to some tickets, and maybe Jason Agnew can, or someone else can give them away. So, you know what? Let's stay in the realm of shows you might enjoy. Josh Thomas is a very interesting guy. He started out as a stand-up comedian, and then he produced a show and was a showrunner, writer, and star of something. He's an Australian, called Please Like Me. And I won't say it was groundbreaking, but it was in the genre, and he was in the early stages of this, of shows that are both dramatic and funny at the same time. And, you know, like The Bear, what else? Shameless, shows like that. And one of the things is, he's kind of a polyglot, because he appeared 3 times on cooking competition shows and lost every time. But in our conversation together, we talked about, he said, you know, I'll make dinner for you, and you would, even if you didn't like it, you'd probably say you like it.
3: I am good. Like, if you can have a dinner, you'd be happy. And I know that, like, you're Canadian, so you would say you were happy anyway, even if you weren't, you'd pretend, because you guys are so polite and so gentle and so sweet. But I actually sincerely think you'd be happy.
0: Okay, but don't you think Australians and Canadians are kind of the same thing?
3: I don't know about that, actually. The key difference is, yes, we're in the Commonwealth. We both feel the same way about Americans. Australians really value being mean to each other for fun. And Canadians really value gentle politeness and kindness to each other. So that's like otherwise I think they're on par.
0: Clearly, this conversation was recorded before last night's Mississauga mayoral debate. Josh Thomas has a show now called Jiggle Jiggle, and it's going to be at the Elgin and Winter Garden Theater on Saturday at 8 p.m. Tickets still available. I know I was teasing up the Karate Kid musical, which Mervish is presenting. We'll leave that conversation for later. But what a fascinating thing to meet the guy who wrote the original movie, The Karate Kid, back in the day, because this guy's resume taps The Karate Kid, Karate Kid Part 2, Part 3, Gladiator, Lethal Weapon 3, A Walk in the Clouds, The Fifth Element. It just goes on and on and on. You know, some people write two or three fantastic screenplays and successful screenplays, but Robert Kamen has just churned them out. It's 7:42.
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23: 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And The Pirate Queen by Ariel Lahan will do just that. 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
24: I had a gentleman come in with his daughter, and they had a sapphire and diamond ring, platinum diamond ring, to sell. 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
25: Alec Van Rijk of Van Rijk Jewelers.
24: He was very, very happy about the transaction. Even parting with an heirloom that was very dear to them, he felt that he was dealing with reputation and honesty, and that made me feel very special.
25: Van Rijk Jewelers on Eglinton, one block east of Yonge. Call 416-440-0123.
0: 7:45 is the time, just ahead of the roundtable. 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
26: Well, you know what, John? It looks like the rain has subsided, but unfortunately what is left behind is a lot of flooding in areas, and we do have a flooded spot on the westbound lanes of the Gardiner. It's on the ramp to the northbound 427. That right lane is completely flooded. The good news, Toronto Transportation is on scene. They haven't started stopping up the water, but what they are doing is blocking that lane so no vehicles end up in it in that flooded water, because that flood is pretty deep at this point. Then if you're on the westbound 401, no flooding, a collision. Westbound 401 Express on the approach to the DVP 404. It is the two left lanes that are occupied. Eastbound 401 near Dixon Martin Grove. A cruise on scene of a collision blocking the two left lanes. Now, headed out towards Hamilton, MTO still reporting westbound 43 at York Boulevard. Two left lanes out with this collision, and off the major, it's a collision on Broadview and Dundas. Another collision on Jane and Wilson. 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I'm Adjoa and Sia Yabua. Your next update at 8 o'clock on News Talk 1010 Toronto.
0: It's been a wet night and a wet morning, but the showers should start to clear off toward the east or sometime around mid-morning. High today of 20 degrees. Overnight down to 7, and then tomorrow, mainly sunny and 18. That's nice. Sunday, a mixture of sun and cloud and a high of 20. Maybe we can still eat outside. Is wasp season over finally? I have to say, I didn't see a lot of wasps on the deck of the restaurant I was in the other day, so maybe they're done. It is currently 7:47. 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It is 12 degrees, and I already said it was 7:47, so let's do this.
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0: On round one, Vaz Bednar is here, Managing Director of the Canadian Shield Institute, Courtney Betty, Toronto lawyer at Betty's Law, and Larissa Waller, conservative strategist and founder of Henley Strategies. Good morning to y'all. And we're not going to review the debate because I don't know if anybody saw it, but I do want to talk about the tenor of the Mississauga Leaders Debate as Carolyn Parrish and Bonnie Crombie. Honestly, it was like that thing in Star Trek where they have these giant Q-tips and they play the fight music, you know. It was an ugly piece of business.
3: Sometimes you have to leave your office, go meet people, convince them that this is the right place to invest to create jobs. That's how this
4: sometimes
3: works.
4: Sometimes I
3: you
4: have
3: show
4: to say,
3: up to work.
4: Sometimes
3: you show
4: I,
3: up to work,
4: oh,
3: Carolyn.
4: Sometimes
3: not
4: I have
3: sit
4: to.
3: Behind your desk like
4: stop being
3: like
4: ladies,
3: a rude.
4: Ladies,
3: that's right.
4: Calm down.
0: Of course, that's Dipika DeMerla trying to play Can't We All Get Along? Let me start with Vaz Bednar here. And, you know, I've observed a couple of times, I've had a lot of texts from people who not only hated the tone of the debate, but also they have issues with the fact that it's woman on woman.
8: Well, isn't that an issue, like, with themselves, if they have trouble with women debating themselves politically? And it's just a feature that's been an outlier in terms of our experiences in the past. I mean, I don't know. I find it with politics so difficult to separate more kind of genuine, substantive criticism on the content of the debate and people who are just struggling to find a vocabulary to deal with the fact that they don't like that women are chasing, being ambitious and chasing a powerful role.
0: Well, Larissa, I'm not sure if it's just, you know, people that would have complained had they not yelled at each other in such a... I mean, it was very much like a scene at a Dynasty minus the hair pulling.
9: No, I actually think that their performance and behavior did a disservice to women seeking powerful roles. There was nothing statesmanlike or mayoral about their performance yesterday. They were petty. The tone they were using was you know, unbecoming of somebody seeking the office to lead over a million people. I will concede, and it's true, and it's silly to say otherwise, women have a harder time on the debate stage because their voices are higher pitched. And when you're trying to get your point across, you almost naturally have a tendency to even raise it even more. And then there's, I've done a lot of debate prep and a lot of debate coaching. There's the physical differences between Carolyn Parrish, who's a very, very tall, statuesque woman, and Bonnie Crombie, who's shorter. And then so you meld that all together, and then you put in the bad choices they made, and it was a really unbecoming performance.
0: Yeah, Courtney Betty, I mean, setting aside even the gender issue, it was a pretty ugly clash and illustrative, I think, of how the tone is being debased when it comes to public political exchange.
16: And Sean, that's exactly the way that I saw it. I never really kind of initially thought of it as a gender issue, but this is where we are right now. This is what's happening in terms of communications that individuals think will make them successful in politics, is to really go on the attack and as intense attack as possible.
0: Let's talk about. Yes, go ahead.
8: I'm having trouble imagining what our ideal type of political debate between two women leaders are. Would we also be here today if they were statesmanlike with their deep voices? And
9: I don't mean deep voices.
8: That was so boring. They just, you know, they don't have the charisma. I find it's impossible for women in politics, and I just resent that we spoke about tone instead of anything else from the debate, but I also did not tune in for it.
9: The substance was pathetic. Instead of talking about actual issues, they were talking about petty personal characteristics, and everything was a personal dig. It didn't have to be. It didn't have to be. They did that. And I don't care if they're women or men. They brought the level of the debate down. It is harder for women on the debate stage for sure. But they made it worse because of their behavior.
0: Interested to hear what you folks make of this document Joe Cristiano found. The government has basically posted online that they're seeking input on new rules that would prevent people possibly from, for example, blocking an overpass or blocking access to a road or blocking access to a business or a public facility or a house of worship. And then it gets down to whether police could tell them to get lost. And if they don't, if police could demand they identify themselves. And if they don't, that police could arrest them. Courtney Betty, you're a lawyer. What's your view on this?
16: Well, John, not only am I a lawyer, I mean, I've worked on all sides, developing policy, developing legislation, working at the Department of Justice, teaching at the police college in Toronto. I find this so bizarre. I just have never seen anything where the government is actually going out to the public and say, we want you to decide what should be a criminal act or not. I mean, there's a process that they would go through. I would think that the first person I'd be speaking with is the chief of police, getting their input and working at it from that angle. But to me, it makes no sense.
0: Well, we'll certainly be getting his input because he's regularly scheduled on News Talk 1010. Mind you, he doesn't weigh in on legislation. But Vaz Bednar, for any libertarian, people may complain, but there's probably a lot of people in the community who are sick and tired of 3 years of pro-Palestinian, anti-Israel protests who would welcome this new legislation.
8: Well, who are trying to use legislation to dictate or determine where that kind of protest can take place. I think it's a great find by Joe, and it's always important to check regulatory registries and where there are open consultations. And also important for people to take this opportunity to share their thoughts and reactions with the province, right? I mean, if the core issue truly is obstructing access to these different forms of infrastructure, to businesses, that's been periodically coming up for us on the roundtable in terms of specific examples. But, you know, as for how overblown that is, as for the true cost of that obstruction, one wonders if the concern or, you know, panic, I'll use the word panic around this, is potentially becoming a little bit inflated here.
0: Larissa Waller, I suspect that the sentiment in favor of this kind of legislation depends largely upon the groups that you would prefer not be protesting. And certainly you've been very vocal, as a matter of fact, quite passionate in grieving these anti-Israel protests.
9: Yeah, I think that the right to protest is not absolute. And I think sometimes it's treated as absolute, and you can still protest quite effectively and not make people and communities scared. You don't have to go in front of their homes. You don't have to go to their children's school. You don't have to go to their place of worship to make your displeasure with anything, let alone a foreign government that they have nothing to do with, known. I think the ERO posting is interesting because I don't think the government should be soliciting opinion from community on like how to write, you know, a public safety legislation because, you know, they're not experts. But it is a hugely important vehicle for all communities, not just the Jewish community, also the Middle Eastern community, who's impacted by this, to share their viewpoint. And I think that that's what the ERO posting is intended to do. It's intended to be almost an outlet for people to formally submit what they think about all this to the government. I think it's very welcome. I think they should have done it a long time ago. And I agree. The police probably already have a lot of these tools in their toolkit.
16: John, I mean, John, it's pretty simple. Like, you know, there are two issues that we deal with here. Public safety, number one, and we have laws to deal with that. Public nuisance, which is you're really being a pain in the you know what, and we have laws to deal with it. So if there is a reason that the laws are not working, that's what we should be focusing on right now, because we do have the ability to deal with these things.
0: We're going to be talking with a former journalism professor at the U of T, Jeffrey Dvorkin, about this topic next. But here's your chance to weigh in before he gets here. And it's a piece that was done in the CBC, and it looks at how Torontonians still say they don't feel safe on their streets and that they think crime is a really important election issue in the cycle that we're in. But then he goes down a shopping list of crimes being down in recent years. I know Brian Lilly disputed this earlier on the show, but at the same time, he was quoting the actual number of crime incidents and not accounting for inflation, as I pointed out at the time. But Larissa Waller, what do you make of this?
9: Yeah, and again, I'll say I'm working on the Brett Bradford campaign, so I have a very particular view on this given the municipal election. I probably agree with Brian. I didn't hear him on the radio. But I think in the CBC article, they pick and choose statistics. So in Olivia Chow's first year as mayor, for example, homicides were up. Right now, no one's talking about this. Car thefts are up over last year, but everyone's still saying they're down. But the point is, no one's checking the Toronto Police Community dashboard before they go out, right? They're watching the news. They're hearing about their stories. They're getting phone calls from their neighbors about my car was stolen or so-and-so was mugged. And I think that leadership in our city needs to account for how people feel, not just what the dashboards say. And it's both a science and an art. And I think that municipal candidates, Brad included, are foolish if they don't take into account both. So you have to take it, how are people actually feeling? And if you're not responding to that, you know, that fear that a lot of people have, you're going to miss the boat and people are going to think you're not sincere in wanting to keep them safe.
8: Feelings matter, but so do facts. Like in our kind of social media age with fractured attention and kind of multiple concurrent realities, we're already experiencing different Torontos, different lives, kind of different sources of information. So I love that John, when he looks at dashboards or looks at numbers, is also controlling for population growth and those other elements. So we're not cherry picking statistics, whether that's in the CBC or on the campaign trail.
0: And Courtney Betty, I don't dispute that how people feel is important, but the whole theory of this particular think piece is that social media and the media themselves amp up everything to the point where everybody thinks they're about to be stabbed.
16: And I totally agree, John. I mean, that's when you look at it statistically, you know, and I before I came on, I looked at it again just to make sure. Like, we have one of the safest cities in North America, Toronto does, across the board. We can start talking about, well, you know, if you go to Union Station, there are people hanging around there that mental health issues. That's what I see because I live close to downtown there. That's not a safety issue. Your car gets stolen. Yeah, that's an issue of safety, but it's not something that's going to cause you harm. But if we keep telling people the city's not safe, the city's not safe, if we keep, you know, highlighting crimes that are really extreme, but once in a while, again, it's reinforcing it. So it's the message and the impact of social media rather than the actualities of what's happening in our city. The police are doing an amazing job. We have an incredibly safe city.
0: Thank you all. We're at a racetrack, but I appreciate your input this morning. I hope you have an amazing weekend. Larissa Waller, Courtney Betty, and Vaz Bednar. So as mentioned, coming up after the news, we're going to talk with the guy who's advancing this argument that we're exaggerating the level of fear that we should have, mostly because on social media, it really does look like the city is running amok. Plus, a podcast that encapsulates the entire story of Kenneth Law, the poisoner. It's 8 o'clock.
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5: Good morning, I'm Stuart McGinn. The rain still falling across most of the city now. It will for the next couple of hours. 12 degrees at the moment. The full forecast coming up after the news. A fiery debate between Mississauga's mayoral candidates showing just how much Bonnie Crombie and Carolyn Parrish don't like each other. Police are on the hunt for a suspect vehicle after a fatal hit and run in Scarborough. And the province is considering banning protests that block roads, bridges, and other key infrastructure. Details on these and other stories coming up, but first. 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
26: We're dealing now with a flooded spot because of all this rain that fell on the westbound Gardens. The ramp to the northbound 427, you will find the right lane is blocked. Right now, drone transportation in the process of sopping up that water. But in the meantime, that right lane is occupied. Then on the QBW in Agarbound through Bronte, find a brand new problem. It's a collision in the left lane. Update to problems on the westbound 438 York Boulevard. If you're headed into Hamilton, multi-vehicle collision has the three right lanes occupied. And on the westbound 4 and Express, on the approach to the DVP 404, crews on scene of a collision in the two left lanes. Off the major, it's at last check, a collision on Jane and Wilson. Time saver traffic, I'm Adjoa and Siaya Bois. 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
5: Personal attacks stole the show in last night's Mississauga mayoral debate between two candidates with clearly no love lost for each other. Carolyn Parrish and Bonnie Crombie spent the better part of the 90-minute debate shouting insults at one another. As fellow candidates Deepika DeMerla and Alvin Tejo watched on, using the arguments as proof of their example of why the city needs to go in a different direction. Here's CTV's Siobhan Morris now with a recap.
6: She won't change the formula for you.
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7: 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Parrish attacking Crombie's travel.
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6: Our staff is terrified that the blonde bombshell is coming back.
5: The war of words continuing into post-debate scrums with the media. Parrish herself admitted that things got a little out of control. Toronto police this morning investigating a fatal hit-and-run crash overnight in Scarborough. Officers were called out to the Midland and McNichol area shortly before 2 this morning. They arrived to find a victim lying in the middle of the road, and despite life-saving measures, the man was pronounced dead at the scene. So far, police don't have a description of the suspect vehicle they're looking for. The province is considering new legislation that would make it illegal for protesters to block roadways, overpasses, bridges, and other key infrastructure. Officials are seeking public feedback on the idea that they say would support public safety and promote economic development. Solicitor General Michael Kersner says the measures would address deliberate obstruction and intimidation while protecting everyone's right to go to work, travel, or enter their places of worship safely and with barrier-free access. The price of gas is creeping back towards the highest level we've seen this year. After rising 7 cents at midnight, President of Canadians for Affordable Energy, Dan McTagg, says prices will jump another 6 cents tomorrow to an average of $1.91.9.
12: Across the country, we're looking at gas prices going up and again on Saturday, and they're coming down a little bit, thankfully. And I say so for now on diesel. It'd likely see a small bump upwards. Fill up your diesel on Saturday.
5: Those double-digit price jumps for gas come after some short-lived price relief last month when refineries switched over to their cheaper winter blends of gasoline. Speaking of rising costs, a new report from the Parliamentary Budget Office finds the price tag for the new high-speed rail line between Toronto and Quebec City could be a whole lot higher than originally anticipated. Here's CTV's Judy Trin.
13: The Liberals estimate Aalto would cost between $60 to $90 billion, but the PBO says the bill could hit $113 billion, 25% higher.
14: Costs of tunneling, costs of elevated structures.
13: The watchdog's calculations include 7 stops, but does not include Kingston, which is now being considered and would add 50 kilometers to the track.
14: There's lots of reasons to think that costs might increase.
5: The latest public opinion polling on the Aalto high-speed rail line shows less than 40% of Canadians believe it should be a priority right now. And the Backstreet Boys are coming back to Toronto. The iconic boy band this morning announcing a 4-show residency at Rogers Centre this winter. Across 2 weekends, their shows on February the 12th and 13th, as well as the 19th and 20th. These Toronto shows are their only Canadian dates on a North American tour. Tickets go on sale next week. You can tap into breaking news anywhere. Keep in touch by downloading the CTV News app. News Talk 1010 weather, showers ending later this morning and then sunshine this afternoon with a high up to 20 degrees. Cooler temperatures into this weekend with a low tonight down to 7 degrees. Tomorrow with sunny skies, we'll only get up to a high of 18. Right now it's 12. I'm Stuart McGinn. Our next update at 8:30 on News Talk 1010.
0: Happy Friday, 8:06. A little bit of Michael McDonald for you. I happen to be a fan. A friend, Mike, introduced me to Yacht Rock on satellite radio, and I enjoy it. Although, I swear you can't listen for more than 15 minutes without it being Michael McDonald, Steely Dan, Toto, Doobie Brothers, or Christopher Cross. It's impossible. And incidentally, the guys at Steely Dan dispute the existence of Yacht Rock. There's a hilarious video out there. I forget which platform, but you can stream it. And they called one of the guys, probably Brian Fagan from Steely Dan, and oh, did I have the name wrong? It's Fagan, anyway.
26: Walter Fagan.
0: Anyway, they were real dicks when I interviewed them. Anyway, they called him up and said, we're making a documentary about Yacht Rock. And he said, doesn't exist. F off. Click. Anyway, playing a little Michael McDonald because I was just looking up at the Chiron on CNN. And
26: I screwed that one up. It's Walter Becker.
0: Walter Becker.
26: And Donald.
0: Donald Fagan. Okay. I should just use last names. That's what everybody does on Jeopardy so they don't screw themselves up. But yeah, on the Chiron on CNN, some guy through like 23andMe or some kind of DNA testing found out that he's Michael McDonald's son, and he had no idea, and Michael McDonald had no idea. Anyway, listen, it's 8:07, and let's talk about that article, which was much disputed on the roundtable. The idea that social media and the media have an interest in exaggerating crime because, as they always used to say in the old days, what bleeds leads, or if it bleeds, it leads. But actually, Toronto's crime stats are going down. And there's a million ways. They always say statistics lie. They don't, actually, but you can manipulate them in order to lie. I mean, we've had two very low years last year and so far this year for homicides, for example. But there's a way to crunch that number to dispute whether or not we're any better off if you want to manipulate the data. But just quickly looking at this particular accounting, and again, some people accuse the author of this piece of cherry picking. In 2024, Olivia Chow's first full year in office, total incidents, so all criminal incidents, were down 3.6% year over year, driven by a 23% drop in auto thefts, 10% drop in break and enters. The other five categories increased, so it'd be nice to itemize that. For 2025, assault down 3%, auto theft dropping 23%, break and enters down 11%, and of course, homicide is down by almost 50%. Joining us now for some perspective on this is Jeffrey Dvorkin, former journalism professor at the University of Toronto. Good morning. Nice to have you.
15: Nice to be with you.
0: So, I mean, arguably, and you were a journalism professor, it's always been to media's advantage to sort of froth up crime in the community. And the mission is not to scare people. It's just to draw eyeballs.
15: Exactly. I mean, there's something to that. There was a time in all media when the so-called if it bleeds, it leads, the idea that we would tell stories that would highlight victimhood. And when you tell stories, there always needs to be a victim. And politicians are pretty good at exaggerating that or using it to their own advantage. But I think what we're seeing now is, and I'm sorry to say this, that because of the cutbacks in a lot of media, the economics of journalism are not good, that the requirement to fill the news hole, as it's known, becomes more compelling. So that what media organizations often do is go to what I call the low-hanging fruit of local news, which is weather, traffic, and crime. The sources of these bits of information, weather from Environment Canada, traffic from the Ministry of Transport, crime from the cops, you can easily fill an hour, 2 hours, 3 hours with tales of woe. And I think that what this has done is inadvertently terrified people. I would ask my first year class, young 18, 19 year olds, how many of you think Toronto is a more dangerous place? All of the women in the class put their hands up. All the guys said, we're macho, it doesn't bother us. And I said, well, why do you think that? And they said, well, we come out to Scarborough, U of T Scarborough, on the subway, and we look at the monitors of the all news shows, and it's nothing but crime. So we're terrified. So it got me thinking that there has to be, you can't ignore crime. It's a real thing. But the question is, what is the perspective that you want the audience to come away with? And I think that's the challenge for us as teachers and for you guys as providers of media content. It's just a very difficult time to tell a story in some kind of context.
0: Although it's very interesting because at 6:20 this morning, we have something called the Morning Brief, and the Toronto Sun's Brian Lilly was disputing the stats as enumerated in this particular account and, talking about the aggregate number of criminal acts over a period, I think, of 20 years. It seems that depending on the case you want to prove, there's always going to be something you can lean into.
15: Oh, sure. And I think that those media organizations, the so-called tabloids, like the Toronto Sun, basically rely on that kind of content to generate eyeballs and circulation. And it's been ever thus. I'm not saying that we lived when I was a lad in short pants, that we lived in a wonderful environment where we were a crime-free media organization. But somehow it seems to me that the content of media organizations needs to figure out a better way of serving the public as citizens first and as consumers of media second. That's the big challenge.
0: Thank you for this. Good to talk.
15: My pleasure.
0: Jeffrey Dvorkin is a former journalism professor at the University of Toronto. And of course, this particular column and this conversation are germane to the election because some candidates are making more of an agenda over crime fighting than others. Meanwhile, worth noting, this weekend is Nuit Blanche, so people are going to pour into the city's core and enjoy all kinds of impenetrably complicated art. Some of it's actually kind of fun. I used to go to this, but I'm getting old and cranky, and it's cold, and I don't like being up at night anyway. I could stay home and watch May Day, maybe. But there's, first of all, the art that maybe you want to go be a part of this event because it's a lot of fun. The first year I went, it was at the old bus station. They were staging pillow fights, and it was hilarious. But also, there is a traffic note here, and that is portions of the downtown are going to be closed. So if you're not going to Nuit Blanche, you may want to plot your course more carefully. Speaking of May Day, that is the opening to May Day, and that is a Canadian show which is actually conceived of and executed here in Toronto, and it describes real-life air disasters. I always remember one of the producers cautioning me, though, and saying, they don't all crash. And it's true. One of the episodes I watched was this extraordinary story of how the window in the cockpit blew out. And one of the pilots was sucked out, but a flight attendant was in the cockpit, grabbed his legs. But the thing is, they couldn't pull him back in. Such was the force of the currents outside of the plane. So I don't know how long he was there. It might have been like half an hour, 40 minutes. He just was hanging there, but they successfully landed the plane. So that plane didn't crash. But the reason I'm talking about it is that in a live conversation yesterday with Benjamin Netanyahu, the guy who took control of the plane initially before actual pilots arrived in the cockpit, said he learned what to do when the plane was in a dive from watching May Day, which is actually known by another name outside of Canada. It's called Air Disasters. But he said, I knew what I had to do. I just pulled back on the yoke, and then lo and behold, and you know, if he'd done it wrong, because planes don't like sudden corrections, but if he'd done it wrong, the plane could have gone into a stall or any awful thing could have happened. But it worked, and the plane leveled out, and it lost some 16,000 feet. I mean, I don't know about you, we've all probably been on a plane that loses, you know, 100 feet, 200 feet, 600 feet, and it's a jarring and scary, but that must have been absolutely mortifying. But yeah, and congratulations to all the people who work on the show. It's a tremendous success. There have been 250 episodes so far. They're entering a brand new season, and it's been sold into 175 countries. Let's get to News Talk 1010 Time Saver Traffic.
26: Well, John, we still have a lot of problems. Even though the rain has subsided, problems continue to pop up. We have brand new issues. Westbound Ford Express just past Victoria Park. Two left lanes are out following a collision involving a flat flatbed truck. And then further west, also in the express, just at the DVP 404, it's a collision blocking the two left lanes out because of both of these problems. Traffic not moving from Markham Road. Maybe stick with the collectors. At least those lanes moving a little bit better. Eastbound 401, no live lane issues, but it remains soggy and slow from Dixie all the way out towards Keel Street. Problems are happening on the QEW Niagara bound through Bronte. Multi-vehicle collision as the left lane occupied. If your travels do take you onto the westbound 403 at York Boulevard in Hamilton, multi-vehicle crash has the three right lanes blocked. And you know what? Some brand new problems just coming into the traffic desk. Southbound 400 in the collectors at Highway 7. It's more flooding that is taking out that left lane. Have questions about the COVID-19 vaccine? Ask your healthcare provider about Comirnaty, a COVID-19 vaccine. 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I'm Adjoa and Sia Yebois. 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
0: Showers should draw to an end as the morning continues. A high today of 20 degrees. Overnight down to 7. Actually, that's pretty chill. I'm trying to remember if that's the coolest overnight temperature we've had this fall so far. Tomorrow looks like a nice day. Sunny and 18. Sunday, mixture of sun and cloud and a high of 20. And in talking about this being fall and what a lovely weekend weather-wise it appears it's going to be, I was asking earlier in the show for reports from up north about whether or not the leaves are changing. And apparently, national parks, and I guess provincial parks probably as well, you can access websites and it tells you what the leaves, what condition the leaves are in. And one person wrote in, texted in, that Algonquin Park apparently is 80% of the leaves have changed and only 20% of the leaves have actually fallen off the trees. So that's a pretty good show. It's 8:18 and 12 degrees.
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0: 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So, congratulations, Lorraine Doyle from Orangeville. 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
32: In the UK alone, we're investigating 105 deaths.
0: That is a portion from a new podcast called The Poison Cellar. It's all about Kenneth Law, the guy who sold what he said, hey, it's legal. And it was. It's an ingredient that is used in meat preservation, but taken in large quantities, it's a deadly poison. And as the trial, well, actually, there was no trial. He entered a guilty plea, but the statement of claim said he was actually sort of lurking in rooms where, in online internet rooms where people were considering suicide, and he cultivated people and ultimately mailed out 1,209 packages of this poison. We don't know how many people used it, but we certainly know that it was scores of people. Reporter Colin Freeze is here, part of the team that put together The Poison Cellar. It's nice to have you. Good morning.
33: Good morning.
0: It's interesting. In the brief I'm reading about this, you offer that this is a 21st century crime stuffed into a 20th century legal system. But the thought I've always had is it's in some respects, it's almost a 19th century crime because that's poisonings were all the rage in Victorian England.
33: Right. As, you know, I think in the documentary it said that this is poisoning is a crime that goes back centuries, if not millennia. I think what I was getting at there is that this was a truly global conspiracy, in that you had a guy, Mississauga, Kenneth Law, shipping 1,200 packages around the world to 41 countries around the world. So really, geography was no barrier to his crimes, because his crimes were truly global. They occurred in 41 countries, and they were achieved through the internet, through sales, and brokered in online chat rooms, essentially. So yes, I think a little bit old, a little bit new, but the scale of the thing is what I think is really the stunning thing here.
0: Well, I mean, arguably, he's Canada's worst serial killer ever.
33: Well, he would dispute that. The Globe Mail, where I work, I report a story where he disputes that he's not a killer at all. He, according to conversations he's had with his psychiatrist, he saw himself as a sort of gray area vendor who wasn't pushing buttons that caused anybody to die. He was simply supplying people with the means with which they used to kill themselves. Now, Kenneth Law has been convicted of the crime of aiding suicide, and prosecutors retreated from multiple murder charges they had laid against him. They had hoped to prove that Kenneth Law was a killer in court. That has not been achieved. Kenneth Law has been convicted of multiple counts of aiding suicide. So, you know, the causality of homicide, if you want to get legal about it, was a sort of stumbling block in this case because, as Kenneth Law himself said, he did not himself kill anybody. He just supplied the means with which, as you say, scores of people kill themselves.
0: Your podcast includes never-before-heard audio excerpts of phone calls with Kenneth Law. Can you give us an impression at all? Because I've never heard his voice. I've never seen him in person. I've seen the one image of him back when he was cooking at the Royal York Hotel. But, I mean, how does he present?
33: Well, I mean, and Kenneth Law articulates himself to be a very logical person, almost like Mr. Spock from Star Trek. The problem is his logic is incredibly flawed and self-serving. It was my Globe and Mail colleague, Mike Hager, who got Kenneth Law on the phone days before his arrest for about 20 minutes, I think. And, you know, at that point, Kenneth Law knows he's going down. He's been exposed in a British newspaper. But he's disputing the fact that anything he does could be considered illegal. I think the metaphor he used at the time was, you know, if I sell a knife to somebody, that's perfectly legal. And he tries to make the case that his poisons were no different. Now, this was all, you know, a bunch of guff because Law is eventually convicted of the crimes that he's convicted of. And he does plead guilty in court, conceding that he was legally in the wrong to do this. But again, the charges for which he's been convicted fall short of murder.
0: Thank you for this. Good luck with the podcast.
33: Thank you very much.
0: Reporter Colin Freeze. The podcast is called The Poison Cellar. It's a one episode, 60-minute special. And I guess I'm a little kinky because I listen to podcasts while I'm working out at the gym. I don't listen to hard driving music to motivate me because I have to learn new stuff, right? If I'm going to talk for 3 hours a day, I got to have some new input. So I'll probably listen to that one while working out. CBC Marketplace, the risk of giving credit to, you know, rivals. But at the same time, I'm not sure that Marketplace on CBC television is that much of a rival. But they do really, really good investigative work. And this week they have an undercover report where they go into shops selling e-scooters and they capture sellers advising on how to override speed limiters. They're never supposed to go faster than 32 kilometers an hour. They're a special, and they're not supposed to be driven by kids under 16. But in several cases, they caught people on camera telling them, just do this, and you'll be able to do, if you want to, 150 kilometers an hour. Great, that's how I want my Foodora delivery. And also, they were selling special e-scooters and e-devices for kids under the age of 16. Very quickly, I'd promised this to you earlier in the show. There is now a musical called The Karate Kid. It's hopefully Broadway bound, but it stopped here in Toronto for a spell. And the thing is, the movie was written by a guy named Robert Kamen, who has the most incredible resume. And it's also based kind of on a personal experience. But he was hilarious in conversation with Drew Gasparini, who did words and music for the musical. And we talked about, I mean, first of all, you need to know that Gasparini went and lived on Robert Kamen's winery in a guest house while they put this show together. But what I wanted to know was, why is the movie so immortal? Robert, I got one last question for you. I mentioned The Outsiders, then there's Dirty Dancing and The Karate Kid, and there's probably a half dozen or so 80s movies that are immortal.
5: My movie made more money.
0: But what do you think is it about The Karate Kid that people who grew up watching it as kids can't forget it and it's still being seen today?
5: Everybody wants someone in their life. Everybody wants a Miyagi. Mm. Drew thought I was his Miyagi. In reality, I was his chef and dealer.
6: Do not edit that out.
5: Everybody wants a Mr. Miyagi in your life. How many times did you want the perfect father, the someone who will be funny, warm, all-knowing, and beat the crap out of anybody who, and be your defender, but be it in the most warm, loving, funny, kind way? We all want that.
7: Yeah.
5: Everybody wants that. I got a CPA for a father. I wanted Mr. Miyagi.
0: There you go. That is Robert Kamen with Gasparini, Drew Gasparini, laughing in the background. It was a wiggy, wiggy interview, and it's all in the weekend show. Saturday at 1 a.m. and then Sunday at 1 p.m.? Okay, so if you're an insomniac, go for the first one. It's time for the half-hour headlines. Let's get to News Talk 1010 Time Saver Traffic. 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
7: John, good morning. Last night's Mississauga mayoral debate, still our top story this morning after it descended into this flurry of personal attacks, described as a childlike, inappropriate argument between mostly Bonnie Crombie and Carolyn Parrish. CTV News political analyst Scott Reed says he thinks it could emerge as a key moment of the campaign for voters.
12: They're trying to figure out who is most to blame for the gutter-level tone of this race. And I think this debate last night is going to punch through with voters and is going to be a problem for Carolyn Parrish, because she was

0: $1.19. That's just a few cents below the highest price we've paid for gas all year, while near record high prices for diesel remain, the price today averaging around $2.50 a liter. Full details on these stories and more coming up at 9 o'clock from the CTV Toronto Newsroom. I'm Stuart McGinn. Now let's check Time Saver traffic.
1: Well, a pair of problems making for a slow go on the westbound 401 in the express past Victoria Park. Two left lanes are out following this ongoing collision, and then a little bit further west, westbound 401 express, right at the DVP 404. Longstanding collision there is tying up the two left lanes. Then if you're headed towards the Niagara bound lanes of the QBW through Bronte, left lane out with the collision. MTO continues to report problems through Hamilton on the westbound 403 at York Boulevard. It is the three right lanes blocked to the multi-vehicle crash. And you know, we are dealing with a flooding situation. This happening on the 400. If you're traveling on the southbound side in the collectors at Highway 7, the left lane blocked with a pool of water. News Talk at 1010 weather for your day today. We'll see showers ending this morning. Then we'll see clear skies, highs reaching 20 degrees. Right now, it's pretty overcast and we're sitting at 12 degrees. Time Saver Traffic, Madjua and Siaya Bois, your next update at 8:45. On News Talk 1010 Toronto.
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7: You stepped out for your morning jog, except it's not your usual morning jog. You started listening to an epic sci-fi book on Audible. 30 chapters later, you've accidentally run a half marathon. You lost track of how far you've run, somewhere just past the city limits. You can't stop. You have to find out what happens next. Then it's over. The universe seems bigger. You feel different. You feel like you have no idea where you are. Audible. Stories that speak to you.
8: Hi there, John.
9: More in the morning.
10: It's time to really take action on this because...
8: And
11: this is what I think.
10: What I found fascinating in the discussion is that...
9: Tory's Take.
12: Well, I'll tell you what I think.
10: You know, I just think...
9: With John Tory.
2: Good morning, John, Tori. Happy

0: Friday.
1: Yeah, and the same to you, and a great weekend, John.
0: All right, your thoughts on the Mississauga debate. Nobody's talking about the content, just the yelling and screaming. Actually, let's listen in for a moment, because it was some pretty lively stuff going on between Carolyn Parrish and Bonnie Crombie.
2: I will always fight for Mississauga, and I always have.
3: Madam, thank you very much. Couldn't even win one seat.
4: All right, ladies, the loudest voices don't always win.
3: All right, you couldn't even win one seat. You were never going to be premier.
0: There you go. John Toria, that was pretty ugly stuff.
1: Well, it was, but anybody who knows these two would know they've never liked each other. In fact, it goes way beyond that. They have a hearty dislike for each other, and they've run against each other a number of times. And I think Carolyn Parrish would be sort of, you know, take offense at the fact that she finally got this job that she wanted, and now Bonnie Crombie's kind of coming back, having left the job. I think the real winner last night was Alvin Tedrow, who seems to be, based on some of these polls, more of a contender than people might think. And that if you match that up with the fact these polls suggest there's a huge appetite for change, and it's odd because you've got two incumbents running against each other effectively, but then you've got this third person, Alvin Tedrow. It could benefit him. I mean, I think in the end of the day, it's going to come down more to Bonnie Crombie and Alvin Tedrow than it is Carolyn Parrish, because I think she has a history of sort of behaving this way. Depends how many people watched it or hear about it, but it'll be right down to the wire on this one, and we'll see who emerges as the winner. But I would not rule Alvin Tedrow out, especially after last night.
0: Okay, this story is a little dense, but I'll try to make it easy for everybody listening who hasn't heard us talking about it before. Joe Cristiano finding, essentially, it's like almost like a request for proposals, but invitations for input on what looks to be a provincial law that would make it easier for police to break up protests and define blocking a road or blocking access to a business as being a threat to the economy, ergo police can break it up. I think we know what we're talking about here.
1: We do, and I think that it really is maybe just to sort of say how far beyond will the public let the government and or the police go beyond the sort of bubble laws that will pass. You remember when the bubble laws passed that said that within a certain zone near a synagogue or a school you couldn't carry on protests, and it was mostly arising out of the terrible anti-Semitism we've seen in the city. And I think they're now looking to say, well, look, how much more of that can we do before we, you know, it's that inevitable, not conflict, but the inevitable balancing act between people's civil rights and protecting communities that are being intimidated in some way or other, or the public interest that's being interfered with by infrastructure being blocked. And so I think they're looking for guidance. And I heard Courtney Better being cynical about the public input. I think they really are looking to hear from the public about how far you can go in restricting people's public rights. And I think in that sense, it's a very welcome initiative, because in part, we've got to come to grips better with the anti-Semitism. I mean, people have talked a lot about it, but they haven't done as much as they need to do to stop this or any other thing like it.
0: And one last file, the CBC investigation into e-bikes, finding retailers were showing people how to override the speed limiters.
1: I think this is a real wake-up call for the governments, and congratulations to the CBC Marketplace. I mean, in the sense, what you found is not just a few, but a majority of the stores they went in were both selling, these products that had the speed limitations altered, or ignoring the sort of age limits that were supposed to apply to some of these vehicles. And I think that this is kind of making a mockery of laws that are on the books for good reason, because they're also seeing, we are also seeing huge numbers of injuries showing up in emergency rooms, and this is something that I think should be a wake-up call probably to the provincial government, because I think they regulate most of what's being floated here. But the law is being floated, and when that happens, it's never a good thing. You know, making an ass of the law just makes an ass of the law, and that's not good for the rule of law.
0: Thank you, sir.
1: Thank you.
0: That is John Toria with Toria's Take, and incidentally on the file about limiting people's ability to block stuff, if we can put it loosely. Michael Kersner, the Attorney General or Solicitor General, is going to be on with Deb this morning. She's in for Jerry Agar. He's going to be here at 10:20. It's 8:41.
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25: Well, we continue to deal with a busy go. The rain, for the most part, has subsided, but what's left behind is a couple of problems and some flooding areas. So the one flooding area we've been watching is on the southbound 400 in the collectors through Highway 7. It is the left lane that is blocked with this flood water. If you're headed through the area, just drive with a bit of extra care. A lot of these off and on ramps, especially the left or right lanes, are filled with water that's creating all sorts of delays for commuters and getting them into some sticky trouble. Headed on the west Bound 401 in the express, just past Victoria Park. It's a left lane and shoulder block to the collision involving a flatbed truck. Traffic not moving from well before Markham Road. Further west on the 401 in the collectors at Mississauga Road. Right lane out with a stall. And I know I'm sounding like a broken record, but we still have problems out through Hamilton. Westbound 403 at York Boulevard. Multi-vehicle collision is in the three right lanes. Concert, dinner, meeting, or night out. 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
0: We've got gray skies out there, but at least in the city core, it seems that the showers have ended. It was pretty steady stuff in the night hours and early morning. Showers are expected to end, and then actually skies should clear, which sets us up for what looks to be quite the nice weekend. High today is 20 degrees, overnight down to a very chill 7. Tomorrow, sunny and 18, and Sunday, a mixture of sun and cloud and a high of 20. 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
0: On round two, News Talk 1010's Jason Agnew is here. And Jason, I understand last night was the gala opening for the Karate Kid musical, and they had a special surprise guest.
8: Honestly, John, it was awesome. Afterwards, not only did they bring out the gentleman that you were speaking of earlier, but along with that, he brought Robert Macchio out, the Karate Kid himself. Oh, sorry, Ralph. Robert Macchio was on Scrubs. Ralph Macchio out, and the crowd went wild after the show.
0: Yeah, there's a certain generational appeal, I think. Like, people our age, well, you're much younger than me, but people my age are quite dewy-eyed about the Karate Kid. So Ralph Macchio is a bit of a, you know, it's like Molly Ringwald. It's like, hey, there's my youth.
8: Not only that, John, I mean, Cobra Kai, he was in as well. They did five or six seasons of that. I watched it all. And the man is also ageless. I believe he's 62 or 63 years old and looks maybe 45, if that.
0: Yeah, he and Rob Lowe are pulling it off. All right, enough dross. Yeah. Ariella Kimmel is here, president at Winston Wilmont. And Ahmed El-Bayoumi, author of Polly Corner, is here. And actually, Ahmed, I'll start with you. Let's listen to some of the delicious audio from last night. Let's start with something from the debate, then we'll get to Ahmed's question after the debate, because you kind of got the best question of the night. Here we go. There was plenty of clash between the two, I wouldn't say leading contenders anymore, but the former mayor and the present mayor.
9: Sometimes you have to leave your office, go meet people, convince them that this is the right place to invest to create jobs. That's how this
14: sometimes
9: works.
14: I
9: you
14: have
9: show
14: to
9: up to work.
14: Sometimes
9: you show
14: I,
9: up to work,
14: oh,
9: Carolyn. Not
14: I
9: sit
14: to.
9: Behind your desk like
14: stop being
9: like
14: so rude. Ladies,
9: right.
14: Calm down.
0: Of course, Deepika DeMarla trying to keep peace. Here is Carolyn Parrish dropping the bomb of the night.
14: Our staff is terrified that the blonde bombshell is coming back.
0: Wow. And here is Ahmed after the debate talking to Parrish about whether or not things got a little out of hand.
15: Why you think that type of language is okay on a debate stage?
14: Because she was yelling at everybody else and I had to get a word in edgewise.
0: Okay, so Ahmed, you had a ringside seat last night. What did you see?
15: Good morning, John. It feels like today is a very good morning to be talking about Mississauga politics. Look, what we saw last night was what has been expected throughout the race. This has been a brutal race from the get-go. These are two characters that do not like each other. It is not a secret in Mississauga that these two have, you know, a political past. It dates back to a council race in, I believe, 2011. But we saw this on social media. There was back and forths leading up until last night. And what we saw was, you know, Carolyn Parrish and Bonnie Crombie really getting under each other's skins, making comments that you know, I was looking at the crowd's reaction there last night. Jaws were dropped. In my opinion, and I think in a lot of people's opinions, not helpful. Not helpful for residents who want to find out more information about these candidates. Not helpful for the candidates who are trying to show voters that they are, you know, qualified, that they are ready to lead this city. So all in all, do I think there was a winner last night? Absolutely not.
0: No, certainly the loser was civility. Ariella Kimmel, a lot of people this morning aren't talking about any of the content of the debate. They're just talking about the tone.
26: No, nobody seems to be talking about the content. It really is all about the tone, and it was nasty, and they're making it personal. You know, it's one thing to talk about someone's record, your opposing candidate's record, but to really go in and attack their work ethic, their records, using terms like bombshell, you know, it's really, that's gotten out of hand. And voters who were watching that didn't walk away knowing, like, you know, what are their different views? How do I make my decision? I think, you know, the two other candidates were there to have a serious debate and to have a serious conversation. And, you know, Parrish and Crombie kind of made a mockery of it.
0: Jason Agnew, if nothing else, it just confirms my contention that at the very least, soap opera wise, this is the municipal race to watch.
8: Well, yeah, John. It's like Dorothy Zbornak and Blanche Devereaux channeling Regina George. Golden Girls turn mean girls here. You know, normally we say when we have an incumbent and more than two challengers that the challengers split the vote and the incumbent is back in. This has potential to be a reverse scenario. Essentially, we have two incumbents. Let's have them split the vote and welcome in the new mayor of Mississauga, Alvin Tejo.
0: Ooh, there you go. Okay, so listen, let's get into another couple of interesting topics, including certainly, and Ariella, for obvious reasons, I'm going to start with you on this one. It seems the provincial government is trying to cook up legislation that would make it much harder to block roads, block overpasses, to congregate outside of a business. Basically, they're saying this is interfering with the economy, it's got to stop. And then they get into the additional suggestion that maybe police will be able to disperse people with more vigor. And if you don't disperse, then you'd be compelled to show ID, which seems a little creepy. And if you don't have ID or show ID, then you can be arrested. All of this contained in a document online where they're seeking input. So I'll offer you the opportunity to fire one of the first shots.
26: Of course. Look, I think that what we've seen, obviously, in Toronto specifically, but across Ontario in the last 3 years has been, a lot of, roadways being obstructed. And frankly, look at what's happening on University Avenue often, where, and then the access to hospitals can be impacted. We've seen videos of emergency vehicles not able to get through roadways because of protesters. And most recently, we saw a really awful video on Yom Kippur, the holiest day in the Jewish year, of people protesting outside of a community center, and everyone, people are saying, oh, it's justified, it's not a synagogue. Well, it was acting as a synagogue on that day. Look, I think that there is free speech, and I respect free speech, and everyone has the right to protest. What you don't have the right to do is to obstruct people's ability to move about the city, to move about their day, to like have access to emergency services and community infrastructure. Do I think that I think that asking for ID, well, I mean, to be fair, like, they do want to, like, if you're refusing to move and there's the police are giving you direction, and you do face the possibility of arrest. And I think that there's, the face coverings have become a huge topic of conversation, where people are really showing up to these protests and chanting very violent slogans while having their face covered, and really leading to questions whether that should be allowed.
0: Jason, I have to think that it's going to be highly subjective. So a lot of people will believe in this kind of level of control if it's being exerted against the protesters they don't like. If it comes to bear on people they do like, they'll get all mad about it.
8: Of course. No doubt, John. I mean, I'm all for it. Sure, go protest all you want, but please don't affect my commute or my day. But then again, think about it. When a protest happens, when it's actually permitted, is it actually a protest?
0: Okay. Ahmed, your thoughts?
15: Yeah, well, I think there's a couple of questions here. First of all, has the Attorney General provided a charter assessment to the Ministry of Solicitor General on this? Because I would expect that there will be, if the government proceeds with whatever regulatory changes there are, there will be a charter challenge when it comes to, free speech and the ability to assemble. But also, I think there are some questions here that will help determine what this will look like. First of all, what necessarily constitutes as an obstruction? How long should it last? What is the threshold, the statutory threshold for what intimidating someone looks like? These are all things that right now are subjective, and as Jason said, will pretty much be determined based on, the group you like and the group you don't like. But I also agree that if we are there is, of course, a limit for what you can do at a protest. But also, if you are not able to disrupt at a protest, then I think the same question remains, is it really a protest?
0: Okay, let's turn to a few other issues, and clock's a ticking here. So, fast-tracked pipeline project yesterday unveiled with much fanfare. People who want to continue to blame the federal government for not building pipelines always ignore the fact that they actually bought one and expanded it in the last administration, and now currently car and he's unveiling it. And then people are saying, yeah, but he's never going to build it. Okay, let's take him at his word. He's going to build it. And now Indigenous people are saying 1 year of consultation is not going to be enough. Jason, I'll come to you first on this one. Just, you know, give them an interest in it and keep moving.
8: To a degree, John, but it's going to be very difficult to make happen. When we say Indigenous consultation, it's not just one meeting. There are many Indigenous tribes and sects, and this pipeline has to go through because it's going to affect them all, and the federal government has to meet with each and every one of them. So getting them all to agree, good luck.
0: Okay, Ahmed, your thoughts? It's, I mean, the Prime Minister is accelerating things, and actually the new federal law gets around labor laws, environmental laws, all kinds of things, but it is a means of fast-tracking, and a lot of pipeline fans are very satisfied with it.
15: Yeah, we're seeing with all these legislative changes to, you know, how projects are built, that it's very clear and like obvious that if the government wants to do something, the government will do something, whether or not the consultation goes their way or not. At the end of the day, symbolically, yes, the government should be meeting with every single group that, you know, that is going to be impacted by this. Frankly, it shouldn't be symbolic, but it will be symbolic, because if the government wants this pipeline built, the government will get this pipeline built.
0: And let's see, I said clock was it again. Well, Ariel, you'll get last word on this file, and then I'll let Jason promote his show Sunday morning.
26: Yeah, look, I think that we shouldn't just talk about the Indigenous communities simply as stakeholders to be consulted. Alberta actually is a great model on this because they built the Indigenous Opportunities Corporation precisely so that communities can become owners and investors in these major projects and benefit from them. And frankly, Canada spent years talking about our need to diversify our trade and become less economically dependent on the US. This pipeline is giving the Canadian energy sector greater access to the Asian markets. And this is a concrete test of whether we're prepared to build the infrastructure necessary.
0: Okay, and Jason, prizes Sunday morning?
8: Jan Arden tickets and family buffet at the Mandarin. Let's go.
0: Nice. And I should mention Ahmed Albayoumi and I will be part of another Mississauga mayoral debate. This is going to be happening on Monday. And that's it for our time this morning. Hey, have an amazing weekend. Please remember, incidentally, if you're playing our Car Full of Cash contest, I get people texting the words to me. No, you got to go to the website, newstalk1010.com, and enter them there. But you can enter every single hour's keyword all up until midnight. The more times you enter, the greater your chance of winning. My thanks to Ahmed Albayoumi, Ariella Kimmel, Jason Agnew. Thanks to you for listening. Have an amazing weekend. We'll talk Monday.
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5: Good morning, I'm Stuart McGinn. We're starting to clear out of the morning rainfall now. It's 12 degrees, the forecast after the news. Bonnie Crombie and Carolyn Parrish both admit the fireworks between them in last night's mayoral debate got out of hand. Gas prices are rising double digits as we head into the weekend. And a longtime voice of the Toronto Raptors confirms he's back for another season. Details on these and other stories coming up, but first... 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
6: Heavy delays for your Friday morning on routes across the GTA. We still have a couple of problems to watch for. The 401 westbound express past Victoria Park, a crash cleanup. We've got a left lane blocked. Again, heavy delays through Nielsen. The 404 northbound ramp to 16th. We've got a collision blocking that left lane. Again, delays off that ramp. And the 403 westbound past Mavis, a left lane collision. Southbound 400 collectors at Highway 7, left lane flooding, causing a couple of heavier delays. Time Saver Traffic. I'm Lisa Edwards. 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
5: Well, it's safe to say a debate between Mississauga's four main candidates in the race for mayor got out of hand last night. Fireworks were mainly between Bonnie Crombie and Carolyn Parrish, as both hurled personal insults at one another. At one point, Parrish even called Bonnie Crombie a blonde bombshell. CTV's Siobhan Morris has a recap.
7: Parrish admits things got heated.
10: Oh! Can you tell us a bit more about why you think that type of language is okay on a debate stage?
12: Because she was yelling at everybody else and I had to get a word in edgewise.
27: It's very demeaning. It's not untypical of the mayor. She does treat residents with the same sort of disrespect.
7: The tone, a tune-out for some in the audience.
28: We've seen the two former mayors especially attack each other online, in person tonight, and people are really tired of it. They want new, hopeful, you know, visions for the future.
5: Fellow candidates Alvin Tedjo and Deepika Demirla largely stayed out of the personal attacks and called on Crombie and Parrish to take these debates more seriously. Two people have been rushed to hospital following a crash in Mississauga overnight. Peel police were called to the scene at Airport Road and Churchill Avenue at around 1 this morning. Two vehicles collided there and one of them ended up striking a light pole. Paramedics say one person suffered critical injuries and a second victim was taken to hospital in non-life-threatening condition. A cause of the crash remains under investigation. Gas prices are climbing double digits into the weekend, up 7 cents this morning and set to climb another 6 cents tomorrow. CTV's Janice Golding says the pain at the pumps comes as record prices for diesel are having a more widespread impact, specifically at the food bank.
11: Between March and today, Daily Bread says it has spent $22,000 more for diesel fuel than it did last year, picking up and delivering food.
13: As a result, that's $22,000 less meals for the city of Toronto.
11: Unfortunately, that does not come as a surprise to gas industry analyst Dan McTagg.
16: Diesel is the global economic workhorse, and it affects the cost of everything. It's doubled since last year. The high prices are here to stay. The question is whether we can mitigate them going to $3 to $3.20 a liter, or whether or not we can keep them where they are.
5: As for regular gasoline, the price tomorrow will be $1.919 a liter as an average across the GTA, just a few cents off the highest price we've paid all year. Canadian astronaut Joshua Kuttrick says he found it hard to believe yesterday he was sitting in orbit just 10 minutes after blasting off from Florida as part of the NASA SpaceX Crew 13 mission. The 44-year-old is now aboard the International Space Station as a mission specialist on the four-person crew.
17: Just want to say hi to everyone at home in Canada. It's been a while since there was a Canadian here. I cannot believe I'm here. What a crazy day, but it feels really good. Feels really good to have CSA back, the Canada flag back. Looking forward to a good mission after some sleep. That's what I'm going to go do next.
5: The space mission will last for 6 months. And in sports, after much speculation about the renewal of his contract, Raptors color commentary voice Jack Armstrong has confirmed he is back for his 29th season on TSN.
18: I just want to say thank you to each and every one of you for your overwhelming love and support. And I just want to say I'm back and I'm looking forward to chatting hoops for years to come. It's an honor. It's a privilege to be talking basketball across the beautiful country of Canada.
5: The Raptors play their first preseason game tomorrow night. You can tap into breaking news anywhere. Keep in touch by downloading the CTV News app. News Talk 1010 weather, high of 20 degrees today with showers clearing out this morning. Right now it's 12.
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4: You wanna get nuts? 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
2: And we're coming in hot.
4: Let's go!
0: Coming in so hot, somebody else wanted to get a point in on the topic before I even got there. Hey, it's my turn. I'll speak first. No, I do want to hear from some people on this, but I think I've made up my mind now about high-speed rail. I think it's probably a very bad idea. And I love railways. I do. I love traveling by train. The idea of a high-speed link between Toronto and Montreal through Ottawa, fantastic, right? On paper, wouldn't that be great? Couple of hours on a train that's just zipping by. I've been on the high-speed rail in Europe. It's amazing. You look out the window and you think, why are all those trucks driving in reverse? They're going in the same direction. They're backing up. Oh, they're not backing up. You're going way faster than the trucks. And it's comfortable and you get up and walk around. The bathrooms were roomy. And you know, when you get older and you're traveling, you need a good bathroom at all times. Fantastic. If you're doing business, to be able to get to a meeting in no time. And how about jumping on a train to go catch a sporting event? Right? You're a fan of the Leafs or the Senators, and you're going to go to Montreal from either of those cities to watch a big game between the Habs and the Leafs or whatever. Wouldn't that be amazing? We don't have a Major League Baseball team. Doesn't matter. We'll go to Toronto. Jump on. Right? Oh, I can't get tickets to a Leaf game. It's so expensive and it's always sold out. Well, I'll go up to Ottawa and watch a game up there. Watch a Leaf game. It would be amazing for so many reasons. The problem is it's never going to be built. Nobody wants it in their backyard. We've already seen the opposition pop up all over the province. Yeah, good idea. Not through my farm. You're not cutting my farm in half to run that rail line. And then there's the argument that is it maybe a little too late to put the 1800s technology into place? I know it's a lot faster than the old steam train that built Canada. We have romantic notions in this country about rail because it did build the country. It connected east and west. Would we even be a nation if we didn't have the rail? Valid arguments. But it's 2026. And it may not be coming as quickly as it looked because governments are kind of backing away from forcing people to buy electric cars. But electrification is coming. It just is. Look at the problem right now with being reliant on gasoline fuel coming from the Middle East. Texas has declared a state of emergency over the lack of diesel fuel. That's where we are right now. It's hard to believe, but that's where we are. Texas. When you think of Texas, do you think of oil shortage? Probably not, right? Have you seen land, man? The oil is coming out of the ground, literally. So, yeah, this is where we find ourselves. So electrification will eventually come. And cars will, if not be totally self-driving, they'll be a lot easier to drive. You'll be sitting behind the wheel babysitting the car most of the way. And it will be clean and efficient, especially if we're courageous enough to build more nuclear power plants. They're not perfect. They come with a downside for sure, but they're a lot better than what we're doing right now. Even the most anti-nuclear advocates are now looking at it going, well, it's better than killing the planet with carbons. And it's just healthier. How many people are breathing bad air and shortening their lives as a result? So it's all coming. Do we need high-speed rail when that happens? I would rather be in my own self-driven vehicle, listening to my music, doing my thing, making my phone calls, and take an extra couple of hours on the road, then sit on a train. By the way, why do we now live in a world where everyone thinks that it's okay to talk on your phone in speaker mode on a train, plane, or bus, or in a restaurant? What are you doing? We can hear both sides of the conversation. I don't want to hear that, right? People are walking down the street. They have the phone in front of their jaw now, and it's on speaker mode. You know, you can put that thing up to your ear. If you really, are we so lazy now that our arm gets tired holding our phone up to our ear? I'm so tired of that. So, yeah, traveling with other people always comes with compromise. Now you add this. The parliamentary budget officer has been looking at some of the numbers for the Alto high-speed rail idea. Can we call it an idea instead of a project? And her math, whoa, it looks a little different than what the Carney government has been promising us here. Annette Ryan, I think she's the one that was excited and jumped in earlier there, says the original cost estimated at between $60 and $90 billion. $60 to $90 billion. That's a lot, right? No. She says, think more about $113 billion.
1: Costs of tunneling, costs of elevated structures, you know, bridges, viaducts, that's where you get into bigger money.
0: See, I told you, Annette, you'd get your time. There was no need to jump the gun. You'd get to make your point. She says her calculations didn't include a Kingston stop, which is now being considered.
1: Kingston is a much more densely populated route. There are ecological sensitivities. There's a different need to consult with indigenous groups along the Kingston route. So there's lots of reasons to think that costs might increase.
0: Kingston. Do we need to stop in Kingston, really? I know it used to be the capital, but Kingston? Skip on by. Unless you live in Kingston, then you'd really like to have that. Because Kingston, you got an airport in Ottawa, you got one in Montreal, you got one in Toronto. None of them is close. So to travel anywhere around the world, you got to get on a train. I just don't find the VIA train, though, between Kingston and any of those other places I mentioned, it's not that bad. Maybe what we should be doing is finding a way to get real control over those rail lines. VIA rents the lines from private companies that run the freight trains, and they give themselves priority. You can't blame them. How many times I use VIA a fair amount? How many times you've been on a VIA train and it pulls over and you watch a freight train go by? How long are these things now? That's got to be like 3 kilometers long. It just keeps, and you're just sitting there waiting. I love trains and I like VIA. God bless them, they try. Are they ever on time? Are they ever on time? We have friends and family using it all the time. Yes, I'll be at Fallowfield Station. That's the one that's closest to me. Be at Fallowfield Station at 105. No, you won't. No, I just checked. They've updated it. It's running 10 minutes late. Now it says 105. Yeah, it's not. It's not 105. No, it's just been updated. Trust me, it's not. And then I pick them up at 125. That seems to happen more than not. And it's not VIA's fault. They are not in control. And I don't want to pay $113 billion to put in a designated new high-speed rail line. I just don't think it's worth it. Especially when people can do a lot of meetings now virtually. A lot of business that, yeah, you got to jump on a plane, go from one city in Ontario to the other. Now you can do most of that stuff without doing face-to-face. Conservative transportation critic Dan Alba says, this is not a good way to spend our money.
5: This is an already well-serviced corridor. We should be fixing what we have. Instead, we're taking taxpayer money from other priorities like healthcare, the military, transportation infrastructure that we need so desperately now.
0: So, yes, I do have romantic ideas about high-speed rail. And it would have been nice if we built it, say, 20 years ago. But today, 2026, does it still make sense? Or are there other things we could do with that kind of money? More and more, it's looking like what we need to do is build high-speed rail between here and, I don't know, Paris? Because that's where we're going, for between here and Hong Kong? Yes, I recognize you can't build railway tracks, but maybe getting products to and from those other markets is a bigger priority than having people zip around in Ontario. So, and I just think it was questionable at $60 billion, at $113 billion, and I bet it would end up being a lot more even than that. I think that question just comes off the table now. We've got our answer. No, thank you. I'm Bill Carroll.
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6: Still a couple of issues to keep in mind this morning. The 401 westbound express past Victoria Park, a crash cleanup. We've got a left lane blocked again. Keep in mind those backups this morning from Markham Road. Also keep in mind your 400 southbound collectors at Highway 7. The left lane remains blocked. We've got flooding still in that stretch. 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

0: getting a lot of attention, but I really think this is a story to watch closely. Actually, CTV's National Morning TV show did it this morning. I talked about it yesterday because I'm wondering if the White House is looking at this as an opportunity to put more pressure on Canada. Are they laying siege to a part of our country? Or is it just something that Customs did on their own? Some cowboys said, hey, these are the rules. I'm going to follow them to a T. Forget decades and decades of an agreement that allowed trucks to move into this part of Canada with a simple pre-check by Customs, seal the truck up. These trucks go in and out of two countries to get back and forth to this very small part of Canada. It's a little island. And there is Campobello, and it's cut off from the mainland. There is a bridge from the U.S. But if you want to go from Canada to Canada, you either drive through the U.S., cross a couple of bridges. Because think about it, you leave the island, so you leave Canada, you cross a bridge. Now you're in the U.S. Then you have to cross another bridge to go over to Canada. So you're crossing twice. So what they would do was they take supplies coming by truck, including the mail, and they'd be checked on the way into the U.S. Then the truck is sealed. It can go into the U.S. Then it can cross again into Canada. So it was never stopping or unloading in the United States of America. So it should be able to move through. These were agreements that were made. I think if Donald Trump isn't already using it as a choke point, he might be tempted to when he hears about it. So that's why. I mean, it's like laying siege to a part of Canada. And we know of one truck so far that was headed to this island, this Campobello Island, which I think I mentioned yesterday. This was an issue during COVID, too, when borders were closed. And the mail was not being allowed in and some food supplies weren't being allowed in. And it got sorted out then. It was a different time, different attitude from the U.S. We didn't have this trade war going on. So at least one truck was denied entry back on Tuesday. U.S. Border and Customs said it was carrying 1,000 bottles of spirits within the shipment. So they're saying, hey, we're not allowing booze into the country. Well, it wasn't going into the country. It was coming from Canada through the U.S. back into Canada. No different than flying over Canadian territory. If we want to enforce, not that we'd have the military might to do it, but if we wanted to enforce our territory and stop Americans from flying from Europe to the United States without going through Canada, and a lot of times, depending on where the jet stream is, that would make it very difficult and very expensive for airlines. So are we going to play this game now? Anyway, it had other items on board, like mail and dairy, and the truck was stopped as it tried to cross into the United States at the first crossing, which is called St. Stephen Calais. And Customs and Border Patrol says the truck was denied entry into the United States and was allowed to turn around and go back to Canada. Well, thank you for that. Campobello's mayor, the island mayor, Harvey Matthews, was on CTV Your Morning this morning and confirmed, yes, the truck was released, but without the alcohol or the dairy.
1: No, the truck, they got released later that day and ended up coming across the ferry to get that shipment home. Of course, now he's on his regular runs as usual, but he just won't be able to bring those items. So it affects our store, both stores really, because there's any dairy products that they won't let through and stuff like that. So
0: we're really going to stop people from getting dairy products? Basic food group like dairy? Is that what the Americans are going to do here? The mayor was also asked if the issue had been resolved. Here's what he said.
1: Well, I did get a little bit of a confirmation last night that it might be resolved, but it's not a for sure thing. So I'm hoping maybe after this afternoon we won't have to worry about it. But if it isn't, I don't know what we're going to do. We're going to have to try to figure it out, I guess.
0: Yeah, is it going to be like the airlift after the Second World War when Berlin... A lot of younger generations don't know this, but Berlin used to be split in half. The old Soviet Union controlled half, and the other half was controlled by the West. Berlin, though, was in the middle of the eastern zone of Germany. So the Soviet Union, the Russians, at one time set up a blockade because they did the same thing. The rail line was allowed to to go through eastern Germany from the west because it didn't stop anywhere in the east. So they allowed it to go through, even though it was on foreign territory. And then it could go into Berlin and feed the citizens. And the Soviet Union blockaded it, and they had to do a massive airlift. It was very expensive, very time-consuming, to get every single product imaginable in and out of Berlin. Is that what we're going to have to do? We're going to have to, because the ferry will not be running once the weather turns bad. It's a ferry that runs in the heart of summer. That's it. The mayor was asked, what needs to happen moving forward so this doesn't continue to go on?
1: Well, I think it's mostly the American side that needs to, you know, they need to make a deal where that bonded truck, it is what it is, what's on it. It's going right straight to Campobello, and it's not stopping in the States. It's not hurting anything. You know what I mean? It's no different than an airplane. I think my counterpart, John Williamson, said, like he said in one of his interviews, that there's airplanes that flies across American airways with probably Canadian goods or different goods from wherever, and that's not being stopped, right?
0: Yeah. That's kind of the point I was making there, Harvey. I was saying exactly the same thing there about the airplanes. It's a perfect analogy, isn't it? One of our listeners, Ian, just sent me a text, too. If U.S. trucks want to get to Alaska, they go through British Columbia. Should we stop them? Or continue with the agreement we have? All of this would just add to tensions. None of this is good. So I'm just hoping that someone in the White House will say, yeah, that's a bit overreach. I understand we want to stop some dairy products and Canadian booze from coming into the country, but we're not going to stop it from going through the country. Maybe that's the easiest way to put it. There's a difference between Canadian products coming into the U.S. and going through the U.S. But I don't know. I think it's going to be too tempting a tool for Donald Trump to use. I don't think he's going to be able to resist that. I really don't. But we'll see. We'll hope it doesn't come to that. Meantime, if you travel back and forth between the two countries a lot and you've applied for a Nexus card, I'd heard actually before Donald Trump even got reelected, I talked to someone who was very connected internationally, who had contacts in the Trump camp, who said at one point they were actually considering scrapping the Nexus program altogether. They've had this idea of going up against Canada for a very long time. I don't know that Justin Trudeau helped it by running down on bended knee and begging the President of the United States at Mar-a-Lago, oh, don't put in tariffs because you'll destroy us, we couldn't exist. I don't think that helped, but I don't think that's what triggered all of this. For a while, I actually thought, was that the moment Donald Trump went, aha, 51st state? No, there were indications that the Trump insiders had an issue with Canada all along. So there has been a change to Nexus, and it's for the better. Right now, if you apply, often you're asked to come in for an interview. I have a Nexus card, I had to go in for an interview. And once you put the application in, you had up to 5 years to schedule the interview. They've changed it back to where it used to be to 2 years. So if you're on the clock, you need to know that because you don't want to go through the process again because that Nexus card really does speed things up. Even now with all that's going on, I've found it really works well to get through customs on either side of the border. So keep that one in mind. It's just a change that was announced in the last 24 hours or so. So keep that in the back of your head somewhere. And then we'll take a little break here, get you up to date on the news and a whole lot of other things that are going on. And then we got some fiery comments in the next half hour. You don't want to miss it coming up. I'm Bill Carroll.
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3: Well, once again, heavier delays continue through Scarborough. The westbound 401 Express past Victoria Park, a left lane crash cleanup, and eastbound on the 401 in the Express at Keele. Three left lanes blocked with the crash. The Express at the 404 DVP, a right lane crash, flooding. 400 southbound collectors at 7, a left lane blocked in Dufferin. South of Steeles, problems to watch for. 13 degrees right now, feeling a lot more like 10 degrees with cloudy skies. 20 degrees expected this afternoon, with clouds expected throughout the day. Time Saver Traffic, I'm Lisa Edwards. Your next update at 9:45 on News Talk 1010 Toronto.
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12: This hour's keyword is share, as in Sunny and. No, it's not that. It's not that one. Can you imagine? It's probably somewhere. C-H-E-R, share. No, it's S-H-A-R-E. It's got to be that same guy who just called Nick and said, this is a discriminatory contest for people who don't have computers. I don't have a computer. You got to enter in the computer. You can get a smartphone, sir, if you want to. Oh, I don't have one of those either. It's fancy modern technology. Okay, true. It's also discriminatory against people who don't own radios. 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

The Mississauga Mayor's debate. Look at these headlines. Devolved into a shouting match. Devolved. It was terrible. With all kinds of language telling us how terrible it is that these candidates were shouting at each other. Shut up. It was fantastic. I love this debate. Yes. Thank you. Finally, let's do this thing. I'm just wondering. I know the guy without the computer is going to say, oh, you're one of those modern feminist guys, are you? Well, yeah, I am wondering. I don't remember when John Turner, and it's too bad we have to go back this far into the time machine, but John Turner, Brian Mulroney, national debate, I had no choice. You had a choice, sir. You could have said no. I don't remember anyone saying it devolved into a shouting match. I remember people saying, what an incredible moment. That was the moment that he became prime minister. Brian Mulroney knocked him down, put him in his place. I do think there's a different attitude because the two main candidates were women. I do. I believe that. I've looked online. I've seen the response. People make comments they just wouldn't have made if it was about two men. They'd say, these guys are tough. No, they're shrill and they're nasty and they're, yeah, it was all kind of nasty. So was that great, famous debate. The one I just talked about, Mulroney, Turner, great. John Turner turned out to be right about a few things, huh? About not being too dependent on the United States. We just thought, he came across as this, the guy was a Rhodes Scholar, by the way, brilliant lawyer, but he came across in public as a bumbling idiot. He just did. The poor guy. But I knew people who knew him, and they said, "You rarely will you ever meet a smarter human being. It didn't come across. Didn't come across on your radio. That roll radio there you just bought, the crystal radio you got at home. And it didn't come across on your black and white TV. But the fact is, he was brilliant, and he was right about, we should have been a little more cautious. I think we still should have. That was the free trade election. And I think we still should have had free trade, but we maybe shouldn't have become quite so dependent. Anyway, no one talked about how ugly it got or any of those other things.

0: Now, I got to tell you, the mayor's debate, I got to just be upfront with you. I'm very confused because I can't keep track of anyone because you have two women. And I say, wait, is it Parrish or Crombie that was the mayor? And they go, well, yes. What do you mean? Yeah. Well, we got a current mayor against a former mayor. Yeah, but I never remember which one was running provincially. Is that Crosby? Oh, no, that's the hockey player. It's not Crosby. It's Crombie. Okay. Well, wasn't there a Crombie in Toronto politics, too? A guy named Crombie? Right? So it's all pretty confusing. But it's really interesting because you've got these two women who've had experience in the mayor's office. They're just pounding on each other. It was awesome. And then a couple of current council members. You got Alvin and Deepika. They're in the background going, what about us? We'd like to get some attention. They couldn't get a word in edgewise. So I know you've heard some of this morning, but in case you're waking up late, can we just hear it again? You can't get too much of this. This is Gretzky to Lemieux. Scores! Canada win! This is that moment. Crombie, she's, I'm pretty sure, the one who's not related to Sidney Crosby, but she's the other one who used to be mayor. Am I right about that? She says she will fight for Mississauga. Parrish was mocking her for not winning a seat at Queen's Park, though.
1: I will always fight for Mississauga, and I always have.
2: Madam,
1: thank you very much.
2: You couldn't even win one seat. You,
3: all right, ladies, the loudest voices don't always win.
2: All right,
3: win.
2: You couldn't even win one seat. You were never going to be premier.
0: Even the woman in charge is patronizing. Ladies, no shouting. We need more shouting during these debates, not less shouting. I am so tired of sterilized TV-run debates. Well, you know, on TV, you can't talk over each other. You know how many panels I've been booted off on radio and TV? Because I think those instructions are stupid. We're having a debate. Sometimes we're going to talk over each other. Everybody takes their little turn. And if you talk over them, they go running. This has happened to me many times. They go running to the program director. Bill Carroll wouldn't let me finish my point. Well, you were calling me a liar, so I'm going to jump in and defend myself. That's how it works. No, we should all take turns. Yeah, that's called boring, and it's why you have no ratings. You got to be real people. I understand a little over-talking can be annoying, but why are we patronizing them? Ladies, stop shouting at each other. Just stop it. Got these stupid debates now where we're going to do the speed round and you've got one word answers to it. What? These are people who want to be our leaders. One word answers. It's not Jeopardy. I think it was fine. I got to know a little bit more about who they are in their essence, not just where they stand on issues. Both of those things are important. And I want to know that both of them have guts to stand up to the premier or the prime minister or members of city council. I think it was very refreshing to see who people as they really are. This was my favorite moment, though. Crombie attacking Parrish. Parrish replies, stop being so rude. And then Deepika or whatever his name is, he's in the background trying to get a little word in somewhere along the line. Let's hear it. This is clip 21. Nick,
2: she went to the Paris Air Show. 8,590 airfare, all for her little self.
1: Sometimes you have to leave your office, go meet people, convince them that this is the right place to invest to create jobs. That's how this
2: sometimes
1: works.
2: I
1: you
2: have
1: show
2: to stay.
1: Up to work.
2: Sometimes
1: you show
2: I,
1: up to work, Carolyn.
2: Sometimes I
1: not
2: have
1: sit
2: to.
1: Behind your desk like
2: stop being
1: like
2: so
1: rude.
2: Ladies,
1: right.
2: Calm down.
0: That's Deepika saying stop being so rude, I think, in there. It's just all chaos at that moment in time. And this is another great moment. Parrish staff is terrified. Now they're using sexist attacks on each other about blonde bombshells.
2: Our staff is terrified that the blonde bombshell's coming back.
0: Terrified that it's not just men who are being sexist in this debate. It's women. So sorry, Deepika, that I didn't see you there in the background. Like I said, I'm very confused with who everybody is right now. Bonnie Crombie, after the debate, was asked about all of this and how Parrish treats residents.
4: It's very demeaning. It's not untypical of the mayor. She does treat residents with the same sort of disrespect.
0: Parrish, after the debate as well, said this.
5: Why you think that type of language is okay on a debate stage?
6: Because she was yelling at everybody else, and I had to get a word in edgewise.
0: Go back, Nick, to 21 again, because I'm not sure this is exactly the moment I thought it was, because I've watched so many clips of this in the last 4 or 5 hours over and over again. Go back to 21.
2: She went to the Paris Air Show. 8,590 airfare, all for her little self.
1: Sometimes you have to leave your office, go meet people, convince them that this is the right place to invest, to create jobs. That's how this
2: sometimes
1: works.
2: Sometimes I
1: you
2: have to
1: show up to work.
2: Sometimes
1: you show up to work, Carolyn.
2: Sometimes
1: not
2: I have
1: sit
2: to.
1: Behind your desk like
2: stop being
1: like
2: so
1: rude.
2: Ladies,
1: right.
2: Calm down.
0: Yeah, that was the clip I wanted. It was just at the last part. I thought that whole exchange about maybe you could go to your office every once in a while and see what's going on. Well, maybe if you would stay out of the office, you might learn what's going on with real people. I loved all of that. That whole moment was just superb. So I kind of envy people living in Mississauga that they get that kind of choice with that kind of fire. So we can take a deep breath today and we can actually consider now, okay, who do you want to be in charge? But you know what the relief is? For so many years, Mississauga, as big a city as it is, it's a huge city, but it's always just kind of an afterthought. It's just part of the GTA, and it's almost like a suburb, right? So everyone ignores it. Plus, you had Hazel McCallion just got elected and reelected and reelected and reelected. And so nobody paid attention to the mayor's races. And finally now, this may be the best race in the entire province in this year's municipal election. You got two tough women going toe-to-toe, and I think we should enjoy the moment. And let's have more debates like this. Let's let them take off the gloves and let them see how they handle themselves under pressure. Just don't let the TV people be in charge anymore. It's not what this is. Well, we want to make this polished, slick TV. Think about how many moments we got from that debate last night that are good for television because something real and live and heated is happening. I want every national, provincial, and whatever debate to look like that one from now on. I'm Bill Carroll.
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8: The 401 eastbound express at the 400 collision cleanup. We've got a right lane blocked and your express at Keele. We've got three left lanes still taken out with the collision cleanup. Again, pretty solid delays from the 427. Good news, the express at the 404 DVP right lane problems have gone. 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

0: Are you a roller coaster person? I am not a roller coaster person. And now I'm carrying this story. I'm going to print it out like a boomer. I was reading this morning that boomers apparently print out everything they see on their computers. But I will print this one out, and I'm going to keep it folded up in my wallet. Yeah, I still have a wallet. I'm going to unfold it every time someone says, are you just scared? You don't want to go on a roller coaster? Roller coasters can be very dangerous. Okay, the truth is I'm just scared. I don't even like to go to scary movies. I don't like it. Oh, it's so amazing. You feel like you're falling. Yeah, I don't want to feel like I'm falling. What if it actually falls? Six Flags Magic Mountain in California has closed its famous X2 roller coaster. Now, for legal reasons, they're saying, we've looked at it, it's safe, there's nothing wrong with it, but because of the perception that it's not safe, we're going to close it. And they're being very careful because they're being sued left, right, and center. They've had a bunch of people, not a small number of people, with serious brain injuries after getting off this ride. In one case, the ride stopped very suddenly and someone's head backed up into the hard headrest, and the guy got off the roller coaster and collapsed with a brain bleed. And there are other cases where this is a case where it stopped quickly. There are many other cases during regular operation of this Six Flags X2 roller coaster that people have had permanent brain injury because their heads are constantly bouncing off the headrest on the back. It's giving people concussions. So there you go. Now I don't ever have to explain it again. I could get a concussion. Can I say the same about that ride, you know, that they put up in a parking lot, the zipper where you go around? I don't like that one either. That one doesn't scare me so much as it makes me want to vomit. That's another feeling I don't really like. I once dropped my phone. I was on a date. I was on a date and we're on the zipper. I don't know why I'd be on a ride that somebody, like a bunch of high school kids, built in a parking lot last night in the dark. But anyway, there I am trying to impress my date, and I drop my phone, and now centrifugal force has it pinned up against one side, and I'm trying to reach over, and I just don't have great ab muscles to begin with. I can't overcome the G-forces to get my phone, and then I'm trying to use my toe with my foot to drag it over. Like, okay, you're not getting laid at the end of this date anyway, so just give it up. I just looked at her and I said, yes, I'll take you straight home when the ride is over. I know that if you had any sexual attraction to me whatsoever, that has now gone. Okay? Birthday parties. Oh, now you know what I want to do before any of that? I got to get a place. Maybe you've heard it already this morning. Again, though, this is one of those things you can't hear enough of. Jack Hughes is a hockey player, scored the winning goal for the Americans when they won the Olympic gold. Remember, Donald Trump made a phone call to the team and invited them to the White House. You must remember this. Jack Hughes was one of those guys having a good laugh when he said, I guess I'll have to invite the women's team too. Remember that? He was accused of being sexist. Whatever. I don't have a strong opinion on that one way or the other. I think when you're on a phone with the president of the United States, you give him a courtesy laugh. No matter how rude, he's the president of the United States. It's not your Uncle Jack who's always farting at the dinner table and making inappropriate racist jokes because he's a stupid old fool. And you go, am I going to let this go so as not to spoil Thanksgiving? No, I got to call. Could you please not talk like that in front of my kids? You got it right. You got to man up and you got to put a stop to it. But if it's the president of the United States, maybe you let it go. So I didn't have a big problem with that, but this is important background. The other thing you need to know about Jack Hughes, this hockey player, is that he was involved in some weird incident last season where he was at a team dinner and he cut his hand badly, and nobody wants to talk about what he was doing. I think he was taking a steak knife. You know when you put your palm on the table? Kids, don't try this. Put your palm on the table, and then you put the knife between your fingers. You're stabbing back. I think maybe he was doing one of the, I got his finger by mistake. That's my theory. Just a theory. I don't know. But he missed games because of it. Okay? So that's the background. Now it's game one. He's with the New Jersey Devils. It's the end of the first period. He skates over to the boards where ESPN has a woman. She's going to do a quick interview with him on the ice, and this is what happened.
1: We got 40 minutes to go, so we got to keep working at it.
2: Well, it's great to see you healthy. It's wrap you in bubble wrap and use plastic cutlery this year. Does that sound good?
1: I mean, I think that's a weird joke, big game, but.
0: And he skates away. Well, you know, play the end. I don't know why you keep cutting that off at the end. The end's the best part. The punchline is at the end. Let's hear it, guys.
1: We have 40 minutes to go, so we got to keep working at it.
2: Well, it's great to see you healthy. Let's wrap you in bubble wrap and use plastic cutlery this year. Does that sound good?
1: I mean, I think that's a weird joke, big game, but.
2: Well, no sense of humor here in a big game, but I appreciate that. Appreciate his time, and he had a good start here this season.
0: Poor woman now. She's dead. Well, that was kind of embarrassing. And, okay, back to you in the booth, guys. Awkward. So online, people are saying, oh, so you can laugh at a sexist joke, but someone makes a little joke at your expense and you have no sense of humor. He is taking a beating. One last thought, a final thought before I go. If you're planning a birthday party for your kids anytime soon, there are a number of stories out there recently about people spending, I'm not sure the average person does this, but apparently people are spending more money now on kids' birthday parties than they are on weddings. One woman spent $42,000 on an 8-year-old kid's birthday party. $42,000, which I guess if you're Elon Musk is no big deal, although he has a lot of children. But if you got billions, fine. But people are, they're going into debt for this. So CTV did a great piece about it, about affordable ways you can do this. This is Ali Harris Saunders of the Credit Counseling Society. The fact that's who they went to tells you all you need to know about going into debt. And says that moms and dads should set aside the urge to host a pristine Instagram-ready event.
3: One of the biggest mistakes that I would see is trying to match someone else's celebration for children. They're never going to remember what the cost was or how many decorations you have, but they will remember the experiences and how everyone made them feel. And that's the most important thing.
0: I learned very quickly when we lived in California, you can't compete. The kids' friends, some of them were so rich and famous, we'd be invited to these birthday parties. One guy owned a big company that made T-shirts all over the world, famous company. And we go to his house. He's rented the mansion where Michael Jackson lived and died. So we're in Michael Jackson's mansion. We're in the backyard. There's security people everywhere. They have these big, giant 10-foot posters of cartoon characters from the kids' favorite show at the time. I think it was Ben 10 Alien or something. And all of the voice actors are there. And I won't even tell you about the donkey rides and the amusement park rides. It was unbelievable. Not inviting that guy's kid to our kid's birthday party, because it's going to be pretty lame by comparison. Sometimes you just can't compete. They're kids. We were lucky to get a little piece of birthday cake, a card, and two friends over. Have a great weekend, everybody. I'll talk to you Monday. I'm Bill Carroll.
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10: Good morning, I'm Stuart McGinn. We're done with the rain now with a cloudy sky. It's 12 degrees at the moment. The full forecast coming up after the news. All the reaction to last night's fiery moments between Bonnie Crombie and Carolyn Parrish at the Mississauga mayoral debate. The province is asking for public feedback on possible legislation to ban protests blocking key infrastructure. And we're hearing from the captain who was stabbed aboard that Fly Dubai flight to Tel Aviv. Details on these and other stories coming up, but first. News Talk 1010 Time Saver Traffic.
7: Heads up if you're headed out. We have a couple of problems. Eastbound Foreign Express at the 400. It's a right lane and shoulder that is blocked with a collision. And then eastbound Foreign Express through Keel. Two center lanes blocked with a crash as well. Westbound Foreign Collectors through Mississauga Road. We have the right lane out that is following an ongoing stalled vehicle. And it remains a busy drive on the southbound 404 DBP from Finch all the way down to Don Mills. Help keep kids safe as they return to school. Slow down and watch your children walking, cycling, and playing as you drive. Learn more at toronto.ca/vision0. Time saver traffic, Amadjua and Sia Yabwa. 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
10: Personal attacks stole the show in last night's Mississauga mayoral debate between two candidates with clearly no love lost for each other.
11: Our staff is terrified that the blonde bombshell's coming back.
10: Carolyn Parrish and Bonnie Crombie spent the better part of a 90-minute debate last night hurling insults at each other. Former Toronto Mayor John Tory believes their arguing could work in another candidate's favor.
12: I think the real winner last night was Alvin Tedrow, who seems to be, based on some of these polls, more of a contender than people might think. If you match that up with the fact these polls suggest there's a huge appetite for change, and it's odd because you've got two incumbents running against each other effectively, but then you've got this third person, Alvin Tedrow, it could benefit him.
10: Both Crombie and Parrish admitted after last night's debate that things did get out of control. Toronto police this morning are investigating a fatal hit-and-run crash overnight in Scarborough. Officers were called out to the Midland and McNichol area shortly before 2 o'clock this morning. They arrived to find a victim lying in the middle of the road. Despite life-saving measures performed at the scene, that man was pronounced dead. So far, police haven't been able to share a description of the suspect vehicle involved. The province is considering new legislation that would make it illegal for protesters to block roadways, overpasses, and other key infrastructure. Officials are seeking public feedback on the idea that they say would support public safety and promote economic development. Solicitor General Michael Kirzner says the measures would address deliberate obstruction and intimidation while protecting everyone's right to go to work, travel, or enter a place of worship safely and with barrier-free access. Kirzner will join us here on News Talk 1010 this hour to talk more about this story. The price of gas is creeping back up towards the highest levels we've seen this year. After rising 7 cents at midnight, President of Canadians for Affordable Energy, Dan McTagg, says prices are set to rise another 6 cents tomorrow to an average of $1.91.9 a liter.
13: Across the country, we're looking at gas prices going up and again on Saturday, and they're coming down a little bit, thankfully. I say so for now on diesel. It'd likely see a small bump upwards. Fill up your diesel on Saturday.
10: These double-digit price jumps for gas come after some short-lived price relief last month when refineries switched over to their cheaper blends of winter gasoline. We're hearing from the captain of that Fly Dubai flight bound for Tel Aviv, stabbed by his co-pilot multiple times in an attempted terrorist attack earlier this week. ABC's Tom Sufi Burridge has the details.
14: Smit Mashar on a video call with India's prime minister describing the moments after he was attacked by his fellow pilot, saying, "At that moment, I was fighting for my life," adding, "I realized that the aircraft is going down, and I told myself, this is the last push, Smit. The door is right there." And I was still getting hit, but I opened the door.
10: Passengers ultimately stormed the cockpit and helped pull the aircraft out of a nosedive so it could make an emergency landing in Saudi Arabia. And back here at home, some news and entertainment. The Backstreet Boys coming back to Toronto. The iconic boy bands announced a 4-show residency at Rogers Centre this winter. Across 2 weekends, the shows are scheduled for February 12th and 13th and 19th and 20th. These Toronto shows are their only Canadian dates on a North American tour. Tickets for these shows go on sale next week. You can tap into breaking news anywhere. 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We're getting up to a high of 20 degrees today and shifting to some more cooler temperatures this weekend. Starting tonight with a low down to 7 degrees overnight. A few clouds this evening. Tomorrow, we're pivoting to mainly sunny skies with a high up to 18 degrees. A sun cloud mix for Sunday with a high of 20. Monday, we look ahead to the beginning of next week, the high only 16 degrees. Right now it's 12. I'm Stuart McGinn. Our next update at 11 o'clock on News Talk 1010.
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15: There's nobody saying Deb Hutton's filling in for Jerry Agar. That usually happens. Deb Hutton is filling in for Jerry Agar. Thanks for joining me this morning. This is it for me. Jerry will be back in his regular time slot on Monday at 10 o'clock, and I'll be back in my regular time from 2 until 4. Man, did you ever think that a mayor's race would garner so much attention? Yes, I'm talking about Mississauga. Debate was held last night. In fact, I had Bonnie Crombie on Jerry's show yesterday chatting with me in advance of that debate. But wow, were there fireworks. You've heard our panelists throughout the morning on More in the Morning. You heard, if you've been listening just in the last half hour or so, Bill Carroll talked about this, gave his thoughts on it. I actually do want to hear from you on it. Take some calls on how you think what happened last night, in particular between the, I'll call them the two incumbents, the current mayor of Mississauga, Carolyn Parrish, and the former mayor of Mississauga, Bonnie Crombie, both duking it out on the stage. Does this turn you off? Do you think this changes your vote if you happen to be living in Mississauga? If you don't know, if you just joined us on News Talk 1010, what I'm talking about, let me give you a little bit of a sample. Here is Carolyn Parrish, mayor of Mississauga, talking about her opponent.
16: I will always fight for Mississauga, well, Madam, and I always have.
17: Madam,
16: thank you very much.
17: You couldn't even win one seat. You,
18: all right, ladies, the loudest voices don't always win.
17: All right,
18: win.
17: You couldn't even win one seat. You were never going to be premier.
15: So that is, you heard three voices there, actually. You couldn't even win one seat. You were never going to be premier. That's Carolyn Parrish. First voice you heard was Bonnie Crombie. And the third voice is actually Dipika DeMerla. There are more than two candidates, but two other notable candidates who were on the stage last night in the Mississauga race. Dipika DeMerla, who is a councillor, and Alvin Tejo, who is also a city councillor. Here is Parrish in what I think is, from my perspective, the most detrimental to her of the comments she made about former Mayor Bonnie Crombie.
16: Our staff is terrified that the blonde bombshell's coming back.
15: Here's my problem. Aside from the fact that none of that is about policy, and to be fair, there was some policy discussion last night, it's just personal. Personal attacks. And while you have every right to attack a opponents' policies and even their motives to a certain extent, that's just plain rude, personal, unbecoming of any leader in any municipality from my perspective. Now, there's not a lot of good news in that exchange. In fact, there's a lot of bad news, I think, for the two people embroiled in it, Carolyn Parrish and Bonnie Crombie. Here's Scott Reed's take this morning on More in the Morning.
19: And I think this clip, I think this debate last night is going to punch through with voters and is going to be a problem for Carolyn Parrish, because she was the adjutant last night. She's the one who talked about Bonnie Crombie putting on a pretty dress, dancing around in high heels, then called her the blonde bombshell. Like, the tone was so acidic. It was so mean girls. It was so that woman in grade 12 who no one else in the class could stand, who always went to the place that nobody else did. That's Carolyn Parrish. So I got to tell you, I worked with her 20 years ago when we were in the federal government. We had to kick her out of our caucus because of her tone, her inability to control her impulses, her justification of saying anything and anything she wanted any time.
15: That was Scott Reed talking about Carolyn Parrish. 416-872-1010. Calls and texts coming in. First one I see, it's nice to see some passion. The simpering voice answers are irritating. Could I disagree with that more? No. Because here's the problem. It isn't just about the race from my perspective, and it's why I'm talking about it this morning. It is what this does to politics generally. When you see this arena, when you see this low level of debate, when you see the personal attacks, is there anybody who then says, man, I want to get into politics? Is there any decent person who says, gosh, I'd rather spend my Thursday evening every 4 years doing that than the important work I'm doing? The answer's no. And it turns voters off, I think. But love to hear from you at 416-872-1010. You know, 4 years ago, when we had municipal races the last time, across the province. Do you know what the turnout was? The average turnout? 33%. Only a third of us across the province voted in the municipal election. A third. And I think that is, it's irresponsible. It's disappointing. But I get it. When you hear exchanges like that between two women in particular who have a long history in public service, and that's the level of debate? 416-872-1010. Let's go to Joel. Hey, Joel.
20: Hey, Deb.
21: Meow.
20: Nothing like a good cat scrap as far as I'm concerned. You know.
15: What? This shouldn't be about women. And I think saying that is a very sexist term. Same thing about two men?
20: No, because we would expect that. You know, the chests are puffing. Look, they are passionate women. And they're very two smart, bright women who love what they do. So just let it go on. And some would say it's unprofessional.
15: Yeah.
20: But you know what? Hey, they let it go and they let it get out of control a little bit. I don't see anything wrong with it.
15: So you think that level of personal attack and emotion, not for an issue but against your opponent, is a sign of a good leader?
20: Look, we're human, man. Do you do it behind closed doors? I think they just let it all out and let the people decide, right?
15: Well, and that is what will happen. Thanks for the call, yeah. Joel. For sure. And look, I get passionate about stuff. I get crazy about stuff. I get angry about stuff. We all do. But the personal nature of what Carolyn Parrish said is what really turns me off. Diane, what do you think about it?
22: Well, I think the true colors came out last night because Carolyn Parrish and both Bonnie, they are that way in real life. They're that way in council. They're that way to people. And it was very disappointing to see two women do that. And as a woman in a high-profile role, I would never do that. If I did, HR would be on my back like there's no tomorrow.
15: Yeah, great point.
22: Go Alvin. We need change.
15: Thanks so much for the call, Diane. 416-872-1010. Diane just mentioned change, and you may recall yesterday we talked about some numbers out from Canada Pulse Insights, and it's what showed that the race is tightening, which is probably why you saw the emotion, or one of the reasons last evening, and that Alvin Tejo, Carolyn Parrish, and Bonnie Crombie are all sort of tightly gathered when it comes to popular vote. But the number that I focused on yesterday, is the time for a change. 63%, two-thirds of people in Mississauga say that it is time for a change. And I do believe that this reinforces that. And unfortunately for Bonnie, it's not just against Carolyn Parrish. I think they will see her as this sort of pseudo incumbent as well. And so it is good news for Alvin Tejo and to a certain extent, Deepika De Mersla. Eddie, what's your thought on this?
23: I mean, I think we're all tired of negative politics, right? I think we've seen that enough with Trump, even with our premiers and stuff. So I think that this type of stuff is going to push us away from candidates. And
15: yeah.
23: You don't need to push somebody else down to get yourself up.
15: Right. Well said. Something we all say to our kids on many occasions. Thanks for the call, Eddie. And again, the broader issue for me is this, the impact it has on politics generally, in good people thinking there's no way I want to be part of that, or in people sitting home when it comes to October the 26th. And when only a third of us across this province voted in the last municipal election. I mean, I guess you can argue we got what we paid for, but my goodness, third of people who could vote in a municipal election where their property taxes were at issue, where the state of their roads, their snow removal, their garbage, so many services were at issue. And only a third of us said, I should care enough to take 15 minutes out of my day, to take an hour or two to read about the candidates. A third of us said that. We're going to check in on traffic, and when we come back, Ontario Solicitor General Michael Kersner is going to join me. I'm told he's going to be joining me from Belleville, so I'm going to ask him about that. He has some policy ideas out for debate that I got to say, based on what I've read so far, I really love. We'll discuss in just a moment. 10:15. 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
7: Well, a heads up if you're making your way out, and good morning, Deb. We have problems impacting the drive, major issues. Eastbound 401 in the Express as you make your way through Kiel. Single file in the Express because of a multi-vehicle collision involving, it appears, a transport truck was involved and four other vehicles. So if you're traveling on the eastbound side, traffic is not moving from the 410, and that's both core and collectors. Westbound, there are no issues, but as drivers slowing to take a look, so it's busy from the Don Valley Parkway all the way out towards about Kiel Street. Looking for those all-important alternatives, maybe head off the highway. You can make your way towards either Shepherd or south, and you can use York Mills. Elsewhere, if you're traveling towards the southbound 427, just on the approach to the 401, crews on scene of a collision that is blocking the left lane. It looks like this one's in the process of clearing away. And reports of problems, haven't spotted it on camera yet. Eastbound 403 collector ramp to the westbound 401, crews on scene of a collision that's in the left lane. Off the major routes, crews were on scene of a collision blocking lanes on Young right at Steeles. News Talk 1010, weather for your day today. No more showers, just sunshine expected. Highs reaching 20. Right now it's still partly cloudy. We're sitting at 14. 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
0: is the Jerry Agar Show. Filling in for Jerry, here's Deb Hutton.
15: If you've been listening, as I'm sure you have, to More in the Morning throughout this Friday morning, you'll know that they talked about an issue that the Ontario government is looking for your feedback on. Ontario Solicitor General wants your input on both legislative, so things they would put into law, and non-legislative measures to deal with what I think we can all agree is the increasing habit of individuals and groups blocking key pieces of infrastructure. We see it, of course, in Toronto, but elsewhere in our province. Specifically, they outline businesses, highways, roadways, overpasses, as well as cultural and community sites, including places of worship. The person behind this consultation is Ontario Solicitor General Michael Kirzner, and he joins me now. Welcome back to the program, Minister.
4: Appreciate being with you, Deb.
15: So, listen, I understand from your team you are actually in Belleville had a chance to go and visit Constable Smith, who, of course, was shot while he was defending one of these very places.
4: Yeah, that's right, Deb. Constable Smith and Constable McCurdy are heroes. They prevented a massacre in the making from happening at the Sons of Jacob Synagogue on the eve of Yom Kippur, the holiest night of the year for Jews around the world. And he is a hero. Constable Smith is a hero.
15: Can I ask how he's doing?
4: I saw him yesterday, and we were talking, and Premier Ford was speaking to him as well. And thank God he's getting incredible care at Kingston. He's loved by his Belleville Police Service. Special shout out to them and the Belleville Police Association, and also the fire department, because they have a close-knit brotherhood and sisterhood here. He's doing better, Deb, and we hope and pray that his recovery will continue, and his family are loving, and he is overwhelmed. He's a modest person. I think, Deb, he was a bit embarrassed with all the attention he has been receiving, but that's just because Ontarians love him.
15: Well, it's so good to hear. So let's talk about the proposal you're seeking input on. I'm assuming, Minister, but I don't want to put words in your mouth, that this is as a result of the very disruptive protests, in particular anti-Semitic protests, that we are seeing across this province. Is that what has ignited this?
4: Well, Deb, when we came forward with wanting to see a day that we had barrier-free access, it's really to everyday life, because presently we have a number of factors affecting us here in Ontario. We have the economic attack that we're under, and we want to be able, as an example, to have barrier-free access so we can have unobstructed passage without intimidation to carry on our daily way of life. We want to make sure that people don't have the right to block a place of key infrastructure, a roadway, a bridge, a fire hall, a house of worship, a school, a hospital. We have to be able to, as people that just want to go about our way of life, have that right of free, a barrier free, of not having somebody obstruct us in our passage.
15: So I want to get into some of the specifics that you're asking Ontarians to comment on and help you inform whether it's a piece of legislation or others, as I said a few minutes ago, other actions. But I think the big question here is, what is it that you can do as a result of our very strong protections in the Constitution? So not to prejudge the outcome of this consultation, but what are government lawyers saying to you, you have the flexibility to do before we bump up against a constitutional challenge? Is there sort of advice that you've been given that says there are things here you can do?
4: Well, firstly, the purpose, and you've addressed it in your opening comments, of the Ontario Regulatory Registry, or we call the ORR, is to hear from people, to allow people to provide their consultation and feedback. It is a public posting, but in the end of the day, this is not about restricting protests or going down the rabbit hole of what the federal government says is hate speech. What we're saying is everyone has a right to go about their lives. And we've had so many examples across our province, but yes, primarily in Toronto, after October 7th, the third anniversary of the massacre, the terrorist massacre in Israel, is October the 7th next week. And we want to make sure that we use barrier-free narrative item as a way of addressing everyday life. I don't think one person would give you a reason why they should be able to block the on-ramp to the Gardner or to stand at the Avenue Row Bridge and stop people from going back and forth, or to stand and block an ambulance from going from the Mount Sinai Hospital or the Hennec-Humber Hospital. Those days have to come to an end. And by hearing from the public, we're going to continue to meet with our policing partners, we're going to engage them, and we're going to look at things as an example of what do we need to do with the Highway Traffic Act to make changes. And you know what? Our stakeholders are saying this is important. Police services want to have the right of having this barrier-free concept because it affects them in times of an emergency.
15: Listen, I am 100% with you on this, Minister. I just don't have a great deal of faith that our courts at the level of the Supreme Court and others at the higher level are going to see it the same way. And I think that is very frustrating for many, many Ontarians, and I suspect many police officers. Let's delve into a couple of the things, though, that you are asking about. So, again, I've read through this, and I encourage all Ontarians who care about this to do so. One of the things that jumped out at me, again, I like it, but I am concerned about it constitutionally because I worry you won't be able to do it, is asking for ID of individuals who are obstructing places with face coverings, etc. Tell me a little bit about what your thinking is there.
4: Well, all we want to make sure is if we're, as an example, having somebody block or create a barrier, it has a problem with us going about our everyday life. And you've mentioned what the courts might do. I don't know what the courts will do, but I know what the population wants. I know the fact that people have called the premier and have called me and said they've given us specific examples where they tried to go to a hospital or get on a bridge or on an on-ramp, or there were protests, Deb, as you know, at subway stations on the Bloor Line at Castle Frank a number of months ago. So those days of looking at places of key infrastructure that could otherwise be blocked isn't right. We're coming forward. We're asking for the public to participate in the consultation process. And I think this is 100% the right way to do. But I'm proud to be part of a government led by the premier that itself won't be intimidated to go forward with ideas, with consultation, because it's the right thing to do. And yeah, I'm not going to stop.
15: Chatting with Ontario Solicitor General Michael Kersner. He is looking for input on ways to ensure that the vast majority of us can go about our business, whether that's going to school, going to worship, going to a hospital, or simply getting into our own neighborhood and keep us barrier-free from protests, individuals, large groups that we have seen obstruct so many of our roadways in particular in this province. Minister, I want to change gears just for a moment here. Yesterday, the Premier wrote to Prime Minister Mark Carney to ask for changes to parole, and in particular, talking about new abilities around individuals who are convicted of violence against police officers. We talked at the outset that you're in Belleville. You saw Constable Smith, who was shot just a couple of weeks ago yesterday. Tell us a little bit about what you're hoping the federal government will do in this regard.
4: Yeah, thanks very much, Deb. I really think it's an important conversation. I thought the letter that Premier Ford sent Prime Minister Carney was very, very important. And by the way, we're going to have a federal, provincial, and territorial meeting of justice and public safety in a couple of months in Niagara Falls, and I'm going to raise it there as well. Why is this letter important? Because if a person doesn't feel that there are serious consequences for harming a first responder, then that is a problem. We must realize that the first responders provide that surety that we can go about our lives and wake up our kids and go to work and go to a shop and pray and do everything. So for that, if somebody takes aim at a first responder, at a police officer, they must face much stricter consequences. Premier Ford's letter was saying that when it comes to seeking parole for this type of crime, it has to be looked at and it should be looked at differently. And I'm very proud of the Premier to send that letter because this is how we're all feeling.
15: Solicitor General for the Province of Ontario, Michael Kersner, thanks so much for your time this morning. Really appreciate it.
4: Great to be with you. Thank you for having me on your show.
15: Because it's Friday, I do have a touchdown and fumbles question for you. Here it is. Last night's mayoral debate in Mississauga was a fiery affair. Incumbent Carolyn Parrish repeatedly attacked challenger and former Mayor Bonnie Crombie, at one point saying that she was a blonde bombshell and that staff were terrified she was coming back. Is that a touchdown or a fumble? Parrish said she needed to be heard over Crombie's yelling. Well, Crombie says language like that is demeaning and mean-spirited. If you thought Parrish's language is just part of the rough and tumble of politics and that it won her the attention she was seeking, you can vote it a touchdown by going to newstalk1010.com. Or if you think it was too much, it went too far and backfired, you can vote it a fumble again at newstalk1010.com. Bob Reed of Broadway Strategy will join me at 11:50. Four touchdowns and fumbles. We'll have your vote results and get his take on this and other communications play of the week. 10:31, time now for Newstalk 1010, Time Saver Traffic.
7: While major problems persist on the eastbound Foreign Express at Kiel, again, only the right lane getting by following this ongoing multi-vehicle collision. In terms of the delay, both Court and Collector lanes not moving from above Dixie, so it's about a 30-minute setback. Westbound on the 401 and the Express on the approach to Dixie, brand new problems. It's a collision blocking the two center lanes. We're getting word of this vehicle fire happening on the northbound 400 ramp to Highway 9. It is the left lane of that ramp blocked with this vehicle fire that MTO is reporting. And southbound on the 427, just over the 401, crews dealing with a collision that they're trying to clear. The left lane is off limits. 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
15: When many are confused, some see a clear path. The first project worthy of recommending, Franklio & Associates Luxury Division is exclusively representing an extraordinary new residential address in the heart of Forest Hill, one of Toronto's most prestigious and sought-after neighborhoods. Allow me to introduce you to 1 Thelma Ave, the evolution of luxury. 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

0: Kilometers later, you've accidentally run a half marathon. 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
4: You know, for many years, the name Cornell University was synonymous with a really high quality school, one of the Ivy League schools in the state, in the United States, this one in the state of New York. But more recently, I'm sure you have heard all about the controversy that has taken place there. If you haven't, or just to recap, here is a newscast outlining what exactly took place 2 years ago that has just surfaced in the last month.
5: A sexual assault case back in 2024 at Cornell University. Back then, no charges were filed and very few details came out. But now a new civil lawsuit has named those involved. The Cornell Seven, former members of a fraternity at Cornell University accused of gang raping and drugging a female former student. Jane Doe alleges that she was plied with drugs and alcohol to the point of intoxication by members of the Chi Phi fraternity, that those members poured lines of ketamine all over her body, and that a lewd message was sent on Snapchat announcing free sex. The lawsuit has now prompted the Tompkins District Attorney to reopen a criminal investigation into the allegations. In a statement, the DA said that charges were not pursued in 2024 because in a sworn police statement, Jane Doe described her participation in drug use and sexual conduct to be voluntary, conscious, and consensual. They were also not aware of that message sent on Snapchat. People are particularly upset about a detail from the court documents, how Cornell dealt with the accused. Some were expelled,

0: Others were suspended and told to write essays.
1: So there is a pretty fulsome recap of what has happened. The case has been reopened. That's the good news. And in fact, just earlier today, New York Attorney General spoke about it. So the legal case will play out. But to say that the facts of this, whether you're a parent or, you know, someone who just is paying attention to this, is disgusting. And as a parent, it is super frightening. I don't care whether you have girls as I do or boys. And just simply the recounting of this and what they're seeing, what your kids are seeing on social media about this is, I think, a difficult issue, but also an opportunity to have a really good conversation with your children about this. Joining me to talk about what that conversation could and should look like is Dr. Nina Mafrici. She's a clinical psychologist and co-director of the Toronto Psychology and Wellness Group. Dr. Mafrici, welcome back to the show. As I said, it's all over social media. Our teens and preteens are hearing about it. They're seeing posts about it. I guess as they, you know, we know they'll head off to their own parties. I've now got one in post-secondary. What should we be saying about this incident more generally? And then I do want to talk about the more specific conversations we can have as parents. But generally, how should we talk about this? How can we frame it positively? I don't mean the issues, but in terms of having a positive outcome.
2: Yeah, absolutely. I mean, I think the most important thing, and I've had lots of parents come up to me over the last week asking about whether they should bring it up. We can't pretend that our kids and teens haven't seen it. You know, it's circulating around schools right now, even amongst younger kids in elementary schools, they're hearing it from siblings. And so we don't want to close that conversation. You know, that silence doesn't protect our children from that difficult material. It just means that someone else really gets to shape that conversation. And so we want to actually introduce it. And I did it with my kids this week. I have a 10 and a 12-year-old, and we were at the dinner table. And I spoke very openly about the fact that someone was very seriously hurt by a group of people and that it's under investigation. And I wanted to know if they had heard anything about it. And my son had heard some sort of rumblings. My daughter had not. And we didn't go into specifics. I mean, they're still young in terms of their age, in terms of what they sort of understand. And so we want to keep sort of graphic details out of it, unless, of course, our kids are bringing the conversation to us. And so, you know, we really want to help them understand things, and we can talk about this in a little bit more detail, but of course things around consent, complacency, respect, peer pressure, all of those things are very relevant as our kids are going from elementary to high school, from high school to university. And I can't stress enough to parents that these types of dialogues need to start early, from the time our kids are really little, around body autonomy and appropriate language and vocabulary for different body parts. As they get older, you know, we can have more nuanced conversations about things like body violations and what that means. But we really want to make sure that we're not having these terrifying conversations, but we're allowing our kids to come to us and understand what are they hearing so that we can fact check and we can give them the appropriate information.
1: Yeah, I mean, one of the things you remind me every time we talk on parenting topics is ask questions. Be curious about what your kids are thinking, feeling, and hearing before you launch into what you think is the right conversation to have. And let's talk about that conversation. I'm guessing, first of all, that there is a different conversation to be had if you're the parent of a daughter versus a son, or maybe I'm wrong in that.
2: No, I think we want to still, there's certain facts and certain things that we want to talk to both boys and girls about, right? And we want to also understand that both are subject to sexual violence, right? And sexual assault. So we don't want to assume here, you know, that boys are always the bad ones in this type of case, right? So, but there are certain things. Girls, and I think we need to really be responsible with our daughters. We don't want the message to them to be, here's another list of things that you need to do so that somebody doesn't assault you. They receive so much information about safety messaging. And yes, we want to drill that home. Watch your drink, stay with your friends, don't walk home alone. But those are reasonable harm reduction strategies, but they also quietly place responsibility for preventing sexual violence on the person who's actually most vulnerable to experiencing it. So what we want to do is we want them to know their body belongs to them, right? Consent is ongoing. It's specific. It's reversible. that being drunk, having flirted with people, kissing somebody, even having had sex with them doesn't change your mind or doesn't eliminate your right to say no. And that freezing, right, in a situation is not consent. Neither is incapacitation, right? That look after your friends, but you also can't prevent every bad thing from happening. There's a lot of girls that are very fearful right now walking around campus and staying alert for their friends as well as for them, right? And so we I think at the bottom line for both boys and girls, and I can talk a little bit about boys and what the messaging we want for them specifically, but we want our kids to understand that there's nothing that they could tell us that would make us stop loving them or make us ashamed of them, because sexual violence holds a very, very high degree of shame for the individual who's experienced it. And it's one of the reasons that victims don't come forward.
1: So let's talk about that conversation. A parent listening who has a son, whether it's, 12, 14, 16, what is that conversation? What additional things do you need to talk about?
2: Yeah, I think the big piece with boys these days, and I think it's twofold. One is, a lot of boys are feeling afraid after hearing this type of information. Am I going to be accused of things? Boys are painted to be, bad creatures. We want to have our sons really deserve a richer conversation apart from, don't assault someone. We want to talk about consent first and foremost, not simply did she say no, but do I know that this person wants this too, right? We want to talk about body autonomy. And again, those are things we've talked about since childhood, but your body belongs to you. Somebody else's body belongs to them. Alcohol and incapacitation. This is a big one, right? That if someone's too intoxicated, impaired to make a meaningful decision, that is the moment to protect them and not to pursue them. And I think the biggest thing that's coming out of the Cornell case is this bystander responsibility, right? Your responsibility doesn't end with what you personally do, right? What kind of boy or man you are, or are you when your friend is doing something wrong, right? You can be the one to stand up to say enough. She can't consent. I'm taking her back to her friends. I'm calling for help. This isn't funny. We really have to raise boys who understand that masculinity and decency aren't in conflict, right? We're teaching them empathy, judgment, responsibility, courage.
1: The standing up, regardless of the topic, let alone this serious one, is such an important thing. And yet we know, thinking back to our own teenage years and sometimes a lack of self-confidence and trying to figure out who you are, that actually standing up to stop something or to prevent something is such a hard task and yet so important for our kids.
2: So important, right? And I think we need our kids to understand that at the end of the day, we are there to comfort them. We are there to listen to them. We are there to be a safe place to come to without the judgment. If something happens, if they've heard of something happening, we need to make the home base that safe place for them to come and turn to, so that if they are in trouble, if they've witnessed something, that they know that they can turn to a trusted adult.
1: So important. Dr. Nina Mafrici is a clinical psychologist. She's co-director of the Toronto Psychology and Wellness Group here in Midtown Toronto. Thanks as always for your insight. Really appreciate it.
2: My pleasure.
1: Went a little long. It's now 10:47, but such an important topic. 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
3: Well, we are dealing with some problems, major issues that continue on the eastbound of 401 in the Express at Kiel. At one point, it was only the right lane that was getting by. Looks like they managed to open a couple of lanes, so now it's just the two left lanes that are blocked. Still really, really slow from the 427. And then westbound on the 401, traffic is not moving from the Don Valley Parkway all the way out to approaching Dixie. We're in the Express. Multi-vehicle collision has the three left lanes blocked. Northbound 400 on the ramp that takes you to Highway 9, all lanes closed on that ramp. That is for a vehicle fire cleanup. And if your travels take you towards City Streets, heads up as well. Collision on Warden and Steeles. News Talk 1010 weather for your day today. We'll see no more rain. We'll see mainly sunny skies and highs reaching 20 degrees. Right now, the sun is trying to poke through those clouds and we're sitting at 14 degrees. 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I'm Adjoa and Sia Yeboah. 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
17: Under Olivia Chow, Toronto is stuck in traffic, stuck paying higher taxes, stuck feeling unsafe. 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
1: All right. Simple question. An easy Friday morning question I have for you. Are you a leftovers person? Are you somebody who is so excited when you have leftovers the next day? Do you like them? In fact, there are some people that think leftovers are better than when you eat it the first time. 416-872-1010. Give me a shout. 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Or if you're listening on the iHeartRadio app, send me a talk back. You just hit the microphone. You've got 30 seconds. You wonder why I'm asking this question? Well, that's because on Flavor Files tomorrow evening, a show that Jerry Agar hosts with his son, Tanner, they are talking about Thanksgiving and leftovers. 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
0: ingredients for your next meal. My absolute favorite Thanksgiving leftover meal is shepherd's pie. Meat with a bunch of delicious stuff, and you load mashed potatoes on top and you toast it in the oven. Cut up the green beans. Do you have some roasted carrots? Cut those up, throw that in. So get the veg, get the meat, get that into a casserole dish. It all tasted good yesterday. It tastes good today. The mashed potatoes will help keep the moisture inside the pie. Throw some gravy in there. I know I say this all the time. Throw some butter in there. That'll keep everything delicious. All of a sudden, you're going to turn what used to be Thanksgiving leftovers into tonight we're having shepherd's pie.
1: 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Calls coming in like crazy. Leftovers is a real debatable. Do you like it or not? 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
1: 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I'll have another keyword in the 11 o'clock hour. So you heard Jerry and Tanner talking about leftovers, what to do with that turkey the next day. You don't have to just make a sandwich. You can turn it into shepherd's pie. I want to say my mom loved leftovers, and I think a lot of it was because you could have a good meal and not have to cook. She was a great cook, but cooked a lot. We always had, I don't know, we almost never ordered ordered takeout. And so I think it was a break for her, and so the flavor was maybe a little bit in her head just because it was easy to put a meal on the table and not have to do a lot of work. But what about you? 416-872-1010. Are you a leftovers fan? And in fact, are you someone who likes leftovers sometimes better than the first time round? Let's go to Joe. Hey, Joe.
3: Hi there.
1: Do you like leftovers?
3: Chinese food leftovers. Controversial take, but Chinese food leftovers taste better the second day than they do the first.
1: Now, is that universal, or is it certain dishes that you order that you think are better?
3: For the Chinese food, I mean, this is going to be really controversial, but I'll even eat the chicken balls cold out of the fridge.
1: Joe?
3: Yep.
1: I've done it myself.
3: There
1: don't,
3: you go.
1: So don't, not, tell anyone. Don't tell
3: now,
1: anyone.
3: If we're talking Thanksgiving, not just a shepherd's pie, an open face, like hot sandwich. So like a slice of bread, the gravy, the turkey kind of smothered in gravy on the top with the bread, like an open face sandwich.
1: Yep.
3: Amazing.
1: So Joe, you and I need to go out for dinner. Because
3: it has to be with my spouse.
1: Well, me too. But the reason I say this is because when we usually host Thanksgiving, we're doing it again this year. But the next day, so Thanksgiving Monday, because we usually host on the Sunday, my family will warm up everything, the different vegetables, the mashed potatoes, the gravy, the turkey, the whole bit. And they'll have sort of a full plate the same as they had the day before. I do exactly what you said.
3: The open face sandwich.
1: The open face sandwich. Yeah, I'm with
3: Very
1: you,
3: much
1: Joe. All right. Thanks for the call. 416-872-1010. Jerry and Tanner Agar tomorrow night on Flavor Files are talking about leftovers, in particular Thanksgiving. It's something you either like or you don't. Now, let me say, generally, I'm not a fan of leftovers, except for my kids. There's nothing better than when we finish a meal and I think I can put this in their lunch tomorrow. Mel, what about you?
4: Well, first, I'm drooling over that turkey sandwich.
1: I know. Another week to go. Just a week till Thanksgiving.
4: Oh, man. Depends on the food, though. Chicken soup, you definitely want to make it one day and eat it the next day and the next day because it gets better and better the more you heat it up.
1: All right.
4: I think flavors concentrate. Stews, no question. But then there's stuff like steak. You want it right off the grill. That's it.
1: Thanks for the call, Mel. Let me say back to you, though. Steak is, when we have it left over, something we turn into essentially like a Philly cheesesteak. So I'll slice it and I'll just warm it up with some mushrooms and some onions and put it on a wrap or a bun. And it actually is one of those things, not unlike a shepherd's pie after Thanksgiving, that actually goes a long way. Listen, I really quickly want to get in here, touchdowns and fumbles. Here's the question we'd like you to vote on for this week's edition. Last night's mayoral debate in Mississauga was a fiery affair. Incumbent Carolyn Parrish repeatedly attacked challenger and former mayor Bonnie Crombie, at one point saying this.
5: Our staff is terrified that the blonde bombshell's coming back.
1: Is this a touchdown or fumble for Parrish? She said she needed to be heard over Crombie's yelling, while Crombie says language like that is demeaning and mean-spirited. If you thought Parrish's language is just part of the rough and tumble of politics, and then it won her the attention she was seeking, you can vote it a touchdown by going to newstalk1010.com. Or if you think it was too much, it went too far and backfired, you can vote it a fumble, again at newstalk1010.com. Bob Reed of Broadway Strategy will join me at 11:50 for touchdowns and fumbles. We'll have your vote results and get his take on this and other communications play. Coming up in just a moment, Party for Two with my husband, brought to you by Kotak Law, your long-term disability lawyers.
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14: Good morning, I'm Stuart McGinn. We'll see more sun into this afternoon after a cloudy and rainy start to the day. Right now it's 14 degrees, the forecast after the news. Lots of reaction to a Mississauga mayoral debate last night that got personal between Bonnie Crombie and Carolyn Parrish. Officials in New York have ramped up their investigation into rape allegations made by a student at Cornell. And gas prices will swing up and then down again this weekend. Details on these and other stories coming up, but first. 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
29: Well, we're still dealing with a vehicle fire cleanup on the northbound 400 ramp to Highway 9. All lanes on this ramp are closed as a result. And then if you're traveling on to the 401, fantastic news eastbound on the expressway killed a multi-vehicle collision. At one point, only one lane was getting by. Problems gone. Westbound 4 and Express approaching Dixie. Still have this collision that's blocking the left lane and not the major. It's a collision on Warden and Steeles. Get ready to vote in Toronto's municipal election. Advance polling. Get ready to vote in Toronto's municipal election. Advance voting is October 6th to the 11th. Find where to vote and what to bring at toronto.ca/elections. Time saver traffic, Madge once. Yeah, yeah, boy. Your next update at 11:15 on News Talk 1010 Toronto.
14: Last night's Mississauga mayoral debate descended into a flurry of personal attacks. What some described as childlike, inappropriate arguments were made mostly between Bonnie Crombie and Carolyn Parrish. CTV News political analyst Scott Reed says he thinks it could emerge as a key moment of the campaign for voters.
30: They're trying to figure out who is most to blame for the gutter level tone of this race. And I think this debate last night is going to punch through with voters and is going to be a problem for Carolyn Parrish because she was the adjutant last night.
14: Fellow candidates Alvin Tedjo and Dibika Demirla said the arguing was further proof of why they believe the city needs to go in a different direction. We're hearing more about the province considering new legislation that could make it illegal for protesters to block key infrastructure. Solicitor General Michael Kersner shared more details here on News Talk 1010.
31: We want to make sure that people don't have the right to block a roadway, a bridge, a fire hall, a house of worship, a school, a hospital. We have to be able to, as people that just want to go about our way of life, have that right of not having somebody obstruct us in our passage.
14: The province has opened up a portal online for public feedback on the idea, saying at the heart of this potential legislation is a goal to support public safety and promote economic development. Stateside, New York's Attorney General has opened a formal criminal investigation into the alleged Cornell group rape case. New York Governor Kathy Hochul criticized Cornell and the DA's office for their handling of Jane Doe's initial complaint made back in 2024.
10: She sat for hours and told them exactly what happened to her. And according to new reports, she could not have been clearer that she was 100% confident that she had been raped. This young woman had already endured something that is utterly unspeakable. And then at every turn, she was failed by people and institutions with an obligation to protect her.
14: Hochul says the ultimate goal is that all of the facts of what has now become an international story are brought to light. Gas prices are climbing double digits into this weekend, but there is another window where it could be slightly cheaper to fill up. Dan McTagg, the president of Canadians for Affordable Energy, is tracking the latest price roller coaster.
15: We saw prices move up 7 cents a liter to the 185 range tomorrow morning, up to the 191.9, 192.9. Now that's an unexpected increase that we normally get this time of year. For those who missed out yesterday, wait till Sunday, because it looks like we're going to get about a 7, maybe even an 8 cent a liter decrease.
14: Still, though, tough to compare. Gas prices now to the same time last year, we're paying about 50 cents more per liter today. You can tap into breaking news anywhere. 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Skies clearing into this afternoon, bringing sunshine on our way up to a high of 20 degrees. It'll be a chilly evening with a low dropping down to 7 degrees tonight. Tomorrow we're up to 18 with mainly sunny skies. 20 degrees is the high on Sunday with a sun cloud mix. Sunday also comes with a chance of showers. Right now it's still mostly cloudy and 15 degrees. I'm Stuart McGinn. Our next update is at noon on News Talk 1010.
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1: Yet this morning in a few minutes, but you've done a lot of debates, local debates, province-wide debates. What's your take on what happened between Mayor Carolyn Parrish and former Mayor Bonnie Crombie last evening?
20: Alvin Tejo moved into a lead. Look, I think that when you see really two incumbents battling it out and you see them talking about, personal vindictiveness, Deb, for folks in Mississauga that actually want to make sure taxes stay low, that the economy grows, you can afford a home and you've got good police protection, they'll turn to somebody else. And I think Alvin Tejo has shown momentum. He got the police endorsement. He came across as saying, let's talk about the issues instead of, this sideshow. So I think they both took a gun out and shot themselves in the head.
1: Interesting. We just, a little bit lighter than that, we just had a conversation talking about Jerry and Tanner Agar's Flavor Files show on 7 o'clock on News Talk 1010 every Saturday. They're talking about leftovers. You are a fan of leftovers, aren't you?
20: Sometimes I feel like skipping the dinner and going straight for the leftovers. Like there's the juices sink in, the flavors blend. You do an awesome job on Thanksgiving. You do an awesome job on these holiday meals. But I got to tell you, I love having the leftover turkey the next day. Some of the amazing pastas you make, the way the sauces, the meat, all that kind of blends for a leftover lunch. I really like it. My other one is a Kentucky Fried Chicken, the way the grease sort of congeals on the skin and you get that the next day. I'm pro leftover. My dad was too. Like, I don't know, maybe it's hereditary. He actually likes leftovers more than the meal.
1: Not for me. Listen, you've written a column with an unlikely partner, a duo today. It appears in the Toronto Star. Brad Duguid is the other writer, a former Liberal MPP, who's former city councillor here in Toronto, about one of Bradford's policies in the mayor's race here in Toronto. Tell us a little bit about that and why you actually are endorsing this particular policy.
20: Yeah, I mean, number one, it was fun to do a column with Brad Duguid. He's a former cabinet minister under Dalton McGuinty and a bit under Kathleen Wynne, and he worked with Mel Lastman at City Hall as a city councillor. And it turned out, while we'd spar in the legislature, there are some ideas we really support together. And Brad Bradford, I think, hats off to him on this idea to turn our water and wastewater system in Toronto away from a current system where everybody pays the costs up front to resemble more what you do with a mortgage or you do when we finance natural gas or electricity across the province. So let me explain. So when we're doing new hydro projects, for example, the Ford government investing in new nuclear, expanding hydroelectricity, you don't pay for that all at once, because then we would never build this, just a huge billions of dollars investment. What you do is you pay it back over time. So rate users today, rate users 50 years in the future, we all pay through our hydro bills for those projects, and we expand our system. Same thing with natural gas. So why not for water and wastewater? Today in Toronto and other municipalities across the province, when you're buying a new home, Deb, it's about $150,000 you got to pay on the spot as a first-time buyer for the water and wastewater. Meanwhile, that's going to last 80 years under the ground. So why wouldn't future owners of the home also pay for that? So it helps get water and wastewater built. It lowers the cost to municipalities and makes homes more affordable. And it frees up funds for the municipality to invest in things like improving transit. I love the idea.
1: Tim Hudak is my guest on Party 4 to today. We were just talking about a column he's written with a former Liberal MPP in the Toronto Star about Brad Bradford's policy to, I guess, people love the word privatize, and I hate saying it because it evokes a whole bunch of negative thoughts, but essentially you are looking at a different way of funding these things.
20: Yeah, I mean, Brad Duguid and I looked closely at what Brad Bradford said, and he was crystal clear, Deb. He said this would be a publicly owned utility. It would be owned by the municipality. What it's just doing is the financing model. Again, right, it's pretty hard to afford a home in the province of Ontario. Taxes are too high, fees, land transfer tax, that's another issue he wants to take on. So does it really make sense that you have to pay that massive cost on buying a home to pay for something that's going to last 80 to 100 years, you know, after you? So it stays public, in the public hands, but it's done in a different financing mechanism to make homes affordable and then devote those civic tax dollars to other infrastructure like transit, like police.
1: About an hour ago, I spoke with Ontario's Solicitor General, Michael Kersner. He's got a regulation out for consultation. All that means is the process that you go through. He's looking at legislative and non-legislative options. So some of those, you know, could fall into the realm of some fees being increased or added, also looking to the federal government on some of these issues. But the purpose of this consultation and hopefully the outcome of it is to ensure that we are better able to crack down on individuals and groups that are protesting and blocking things like highways and bridges and hospitals and schools and churches. Your thoughts on this? I said to the Solicitor General, I love it. My problem is I worry so much about the ability of our courts to protect the constitutional rights that I think will bump up against any of the options or many of the options I can think about.
20: Yeah, well, that's why after you retire from News Talk 1010, sometimes down the road, we'll put you with a judge's robe on and a gavel yourself, Deb, so you can get these things straight. You're right to worry about that. There'll probably be some activist judge that will turn over common sense. That seems to happen far too often. But to the issue in front of us, let's do make this change today. Yeah, let's consult. Let's get the details right. But, boy, in our time in politics, when you started working for, you know, Premier Harris, and to today, look how this has changed, right? It is now common for protesters to go to extremes to capture attention, whether that's going directly to a politician's house when it used to be on the lawns of Queen's Park, whether it's taking over the Gardner, the absolutely sickening protest by Mount Sinai Hospital for people who hated Jews, I guess, and just wanted to try to intimidate them, or occupying the Avenue overpass for the exact same purpose, to frighten, to brutalize it. You have a right to protest, but you have a right to go so far to impose that kind of civic cost on everybody else. Should teachers be allowed to picket in front of a school, right? This is essential infrastructure for us. Good for the Premier and Ford and the Solicitor General for consulting on this, get the balance right. But the line has gone so far, Deb, that it no longer makes any sense. A sense of balance has been lost.
1: Yeah, listen, I'm with you. I'm just not optimistic that there will be a ton of actions that the province can take to help support the police in what they're doing. One of the issues they are talking about is if you refuse to move and you're wearing, as we see increasingly, face covering while you're protesting, requiring identification and then fines or even incarceration for not doing that. I think that is one of the best things because I think people are able to do this anonymously and never get caught. I love that. I also think, though, that will be one of the big stumbling blocks if the province were to head down that path.
20: Let's take a shot, right? Let's take a shot and let's see exactly where that line is drawn. But this is not, you know, the more innocent protests of yesteryear or earlier time in politics where people drove a case, they made a statement, and then they moved on without the kind of violence we see today. Like, can you picture in your mind a protest outside a synagogue, for example, and people wearing masks outside of that synagogue? That's intimidating. It's terrifying in the world we face in 2026. We need to find a place to draw the line between the right to protest, but protecting the safety and allowing police to combat violence in our communities.
1: Tim Hudak, I should know your name. Tim Hudak is the former leader of the Ontario Conservatives, now partner at Council Public Affairs. Thanks so much for joining me this morning. I'll see you in another few hours.
20: Have a great day. Look forward to it.
1: I wanted to just make sure I had enough time to give you today's touchdowns and fumbles questions. Bob Reed is going to join me to give us his take in just a little over a half an hour. Here's the question we'd like you to vote on. Last night's mayoral debate in Mississauga was a fiery affair. Incumbent Carolyn Parrish repeatedly attacked challenger and former mayor Bonnie Crombie, at one point saying this.
5: Our staff is terrified that the blonde bombshell's coming back.
1: Touchdown or fumble? Parrish said she needed to be heard over Crombie's yelling. Well, Crombie says language like that is demeaning and mean-spirited. If you thought Parrish's language is just part of the rough and tumble of politics and that won her the attention she was seeking, you can vote it a touchdown by going to newstalk1010.com. Or if you think it was too much, it went too far and backfired, you can vote it a fumble. Again, at newstalk1010.com. Bob Reed of Broadway Strategy will join me at 11:50 for touchdowns and fumbles. We'll have your vote results and get his take on this and other communications plays of the week. Let's check in on traffic. 11:15, time now for News Talk 1010, Time Saver Traffic.
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29: Well, a heads up, we still have these problems on the northbound 400, the ramp that takes you to Highway 9. It's all lanes blocked because of a vehicle fire being cleaned up. Fire's out, but the cleanup is still underway. Eastbound on the 401, just as you make your way near Kipling, we have a stalled vehicle. It's partially in the right lane, not really impacting your drive all that badly, but westbound 401 in the express on the approach to Dixie, this collision, which at one point was off to the side, it still is, but MTO is back on scene, and they are blocking the left lane, so it's starting to create a little bit of a slowdown as you approach that scene. And getting busier on the DVP north if you're headed that way. Delays from north of Don Mills up to the 401 southbound, still slows over the 401 down to Winford. News Talk 1010 weather for your day today. We'll see clearing skies and highs expected to reach 20 degrees. Right now, the skies are clearing and we're currently sitting at 15. 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
1: Jerry's on vacation, but he'll be back next week. I have to say, I'm a little sad. This is my last day filling in. On Monday, I'll be going back to my regular time slot at 2 o'clock. I love the morning change-up. It's just something different, fun to do. And, you know, we do know that listeners listen at different times throughout the day. We have some loyal listeners that listen from the moment they get up till they go to bed. And others sort of put us on when they're in their car or in their kitchen. So it's nice to sometimes get a chance to chat with different folks because I'm doing a different time frame. Yesterday on Jerry's show, I took your calls on the idea of keeping kids in sports. And I got some folks who said, you know, it shouldn't just be sports. Sports isn't the be all and end all. And that's really not exactly what I was talking about. My goal is to talk about how we make sure that kids, regardless of their ability, regardless of their aptitudes, have a place where they feel accepted and outside of school, where they can find their people, where they can, you know, be part of a team. Because it is so unbelievably important, whether it is for their physical health, which is, I think, an obvious one when it comes to sports, but their mental health. And so I was talking about a shift a little bit or an addition to one of the big charities that support minor sports in our country. It's Canadian Tire Jumpstart Charity. I'm sure you have seen it. I'm sure you've noticed it if you shop at Canadian Tire or some of their other entities. They've identified not just the financial barriers to keeping kids in sports, to putting kids in sports, which they have supported now for a number of years, $30 million annually, but they've identified some additional issues. And so we know if you can't afford the hockey equipment, you can't afford the fees for a team, that is a barrier. But one in five kids say that they don't get involved in sports because they feel like they're not good enough. One in five parents don't put their kids in active activities like that because they worry about their acceptance. It's something I really feel as a parent is important, because like I'm sure you, not every kid in your family is the same. And I've got one who's the super athlete, and I've got one who, for her, physical activity and organized sport just isn't a comfortable place. Joining me to talk about this shift and the importance of not just removing the financial barriers for kids in sport, but other barriers, is the president of Canadian Tire Jumpstart Charities, Marco DeBuono. Thank you so much for joining me this morning.
0: Oh, thank you so much for having me on.
1: So of all of the charitable things that a Canadian Tire store could actually support, why did you guys first get involved in minor sports?
0: Well, you touched on it on your intro. This isn't about sports per se, but creating safe places where kids can belong. And our founder, who happens to be the daughter of one of the founders of Canadian Tire, Martha Billis, identified just over 20 years ago that, you know, through her experience as a teacher earlier on in life and her experience just observing young Canadians, you know, declining in terms of their mental health and their ability to thrive, that sport was the one platform and third space that kids were having less and less access to. And so she brought together a group of executives, a group of leaders within the sports space to create what ultimately became Jumpstart. And 20 years later, we're trying to help as many as 500,000 kids a year find their place to belong and to thrive and to grow and to excel through the power that sport uniquely offers in the Canadian context.
1: So the reason we're talking about it yesterday and today is because you've embarked on a new initiative to look for partners to expand beyond, as I said, just dealing with the financial barriers to getting involved in youth sport. What are you hoping to get out of this? I mean, what do you think? I know you don't want to prejudge, I'm sure, but what do you think will be some of the things that you're going to hear and maybe partner on?
0: Yeah, we're hoping that, particularly because we centered young women who are part of our Girls Leadership and Sport program in the early stages of this process, that what we're going to get back is very much a solution to the things that they identified, which is we need a space where we see ourselves belonging. So do they see themselves reflected? Young women, racialized youth, marginalized youth in sport. Obviously cost, the number one barrier, no matter where you are in the world, when you ask kids and parents, that's number one barrier. So solutions to address that. But not just solutions that are going to be easily scalable across the country, but solutions that are going to be meaningful for various communities across the country. We're under no illusion that what might work in a Toronto, in a city like Toronto, may not work in a place like Kapuskasing or Prince Rupert or Prince George. So we're going to need to make sure that although the solutions could be scalable, they're going to have to be adaptable to the way that communities need them to be, based on their capacity, based on the demographics that they're dealing with, based on the geography that they're dealing with. So I'm really optimistic. I can't, you know, tell you what the specific things we're going to see are, but I'm really optimistic that the solutions are going to check the boxes on all of those things, and they're going to be applicable throughout the entire country.
1: You mentioned young women. I mean, I think we all have heard the stats that say even if they are involved in that sort of 4 to 10 range, so many girls drop out of organized sports when they get to that preteen phase. Is that part of your focus?
0: It is, and that's why we created Play to Lead, our girls' leadership program, back in 2022. And the idea there wasn't to create another program or to, you know, to just create a coaching pathway these girls, so one of the insights that we know from these young women is that they don't see themselves reflected in the structures that, that manage sport and that govern sport. And so what we did is we created this program that effectively broadens the aperture of these young women about what a career in sport can look like. You've obviously got coaches, athletes, and officials, but you also have, later on, you've got lawyers who are managing contracts, and you have production teams that are creating the event that you see on the field of play, and you have media professionals who are working in sport. So we're hoping to inspire these girls to stay connected to sport by opening their minds to all the possibilities that can that they can pursue as they go from secondary to post-secondary education. And we now have over 600 young women across the country who've gone through this program. They're still connected to us via our mentors, and some of them are starting to find work that we're helping them find either through internships or co-ops throughout the now growing professional women's sport ecosystem in Canada.
1: I may throw you a curveball here, Marco, but when we talk about other barriers beyond financial ones for kids getting involved in sports, I have to say that other parents are part of the problem. Is there any way you can address that?
0: Yeah, it's a fair point. Look, and I know that if I look back on even my experience as a sport dad with my three kids, there are probably some moments I wouldn't be so proud of. But this is why we need to really take stock of when we talk about safe sport, when our Secretary of State for Sport for Canada talks about safe sport and safety, it's not just the officials and the referees and the coaches on the field. It's also the behavior of the parents.
1: Yeah.
0: And so I know that my colleagues at Sport Integrity Canada are thinking very comprehensively about what safe places mean for kids and for older participants. And we're going to have to take up accountability as parents as well for making sure that we hold ourselves responsible for the places that we want our kids to participate in. And making sure that we don't contribute to the potential erosion of that safe space.
1: Yeah, because, I mentioned yesterday when we were taking calls on this that if you have a child who is not an athlete by, just basic definition, but values as a parent, putting your child into that team approach, that acceptance, all of that, it's sometimes the fellow parents who are saying, get that kid off the field. And it's really discouraging for kids. So if you can just fix that, Marco, that'd be great.
0: And listen, the first thing, it starts with listening to what kids want. As much as kids like competition, the number one reason any child wants to play, they will tell you at any age, is they want to have fun and they want to make friends.
1: Yeah.
0: So as parents, we really need to take that, take that to heart and trust that that's what the kids want and maybe not worry so much about the score on the scoreboard. I know it's a hard proposition. Believe me, I've been there.
1: Well,
0: but hey, we'll do what we can to fix it.
1: All right. We look forward to the results of this. Maybe we'll chat in a couple of months when you're through this. Marco De Buono is the president of Canadian Tire Jumpstart Charities. Thanks so much for your time and for what you do.
0: Thank you so much.
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29: Well, headed on the northbound 400 on the ramp to Highway 9. All lanes are still closed for this ongoing vehicle fire cleanup. Fire's out, but the ramp is closed as they try to remove this vehicle. Headed towards the 401, we had problems on the 401 westbound in the Express at Dixie. It was the left lane blocked to the collision. It cleared. Eastbound 401, no problems. About a 15-minute delay to get from the 427 out towards about Keele Street. And if you're headed towards the southbound 400, you know what? It's a bit busy on the approach to the east and westbound 401 ramps. 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Time saver traffic. Imagine once. Yeah, yeah, boy. Your next update at 11:45 on News Talk 1010 Toronto.
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13: 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We'll be calling another qualifier on Monday morning on Moore in the Morning. 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Just a reminder, the question today is on the exchange last evening at the Mississauga Mayor's debate between Carolyn Parrish and Bonnie Crombie. We'll give you the results and get Bob's take in just a few minutes time. If you've ever had to hire a lawyer in your life for whatever reason, whether it's your real estate transaction, whether it's a civil matter, whether it's a family law matter, whether it's, God forbid, a criminal matter, you know that lawyers don't come cheap. You will know how expensive it is to pay for their experience and their expertise. But truth is, for most of those issues, you can't do without it. Well, increasingly, it seems as though we're not getting exactly what we are paying for. A lawyer representing a refugee claimant was found to have used AI in his submission. A federal court judge found that the submission was riddled with quote unquote nonsense and called it an abusive document. There were fictitious citations, inaccurate references to precedents that didn't exist. It's a little crazy when, you know, some of the issues that you have to hire a lawyer for are really big, life-changing issues. You have to wonder how confident we can continue to be to put our fate, sometimes our finances, sometimes a whole bunch of important things into the hands of someone who actually may not be using their experience and expertise. Joining me to talk about this is Gavin Tai. He is senior partner with Gardner Roberts LLP. Welcome back to the show, Gavin.
14: Thanks, Deb. Good to be here.
13: So I know you've given this some thought because credible lawyers like yourself clearly don't want this to become part of the profession. I mean, how widespread do you think this is?
14: I'd like to say that this is a novel case, but sadly, it's anything but. I mean, this is the latest judicial pronouncement on what is becoming, frankly, a plague, not just here, not just in Canada, but you know, in the U.S., in the U.K., there are numerous cases, and the courts are getting far more aggressive south of the border than they have been here, although there have been a number of these types of cases. And just listening to your introduction, it really struck

0: me. I think you've hit the nail on the head, and I think it's really the legal profession doing a complete disservice to itself. I mean, one of the things is what you're saying is that AI can do your job when you're allowing AI to use that. And, you know, I think that is really fundamentally what the legal profession needs to step back and say, yeah, it's easy to push a button and get something. But, you know, it's not the right thing to do. And it is of no value to either the public, the client, or the courts.
1: Yeah, I mean, there's a few professions where we all think we're smart. But at its core, no matter how much I Google and how much, you know, I think I've had experience in certain areas, there are some things like my doctor, a lawyer, a dentist, where there's no substitute for the experience and the training that professions like that have. You know, I can think I'm smart, but at the end of the day, that's what you guys are trained to do. And so if we can't trust that anymore, like, I don't know how that leaves us. It just feels so exposed to think I'm spending all this money, I'm counting on this, as I said, for potentially life-changing decisions, and yet they're blowing me off with AI. Like, what's the answer here?
0: Well, I think there's two parts to that equation. Is that, yeah, you owe a duty to the client, of course. But I think what the courts are saying, and the federal court here has repeated it. And again, I say that this is not the first time this has happened. This has happened numerous times. There have already been discipline cases in front of the Law Society where lawyers have been disciplined by that body. Although I will say, fairly lightly, having been referred by the courts with respect to fake cases and fake factums. But I mean, I think that the AI is particularly, to quote what the federal court said in this case, pernicious. Because what it does is it masks what is fundamentally a bad argument or a bad submission. And what the court says is it basically reshapes it and puts a facade on it that it sounds pretty good. I mean, look, anybody using AI, you run something through it, you read it, you go, wow, this sounds really good. You know, this is very persuasive. But when you scratch the surface of it, what the problem with AI, particularly in the legal aspect of it, is it puts forward arguments that really don't have any substance. It tells you what you want to hear. It says cases say something they don't say, frankly, what you wish they would say, but it's not very helpful. And one of the aspects I think that is critically important for lawyers, what do lawyers really bring? You brought all the thing, knowledge, experience. Sure, AI can have knowledge. AI can have probably a far better grasp of all the case law than any lawyer ever could have. But one of the things that lawyers hopefully bring to the table is some judgment. Judgment of, you know what, that's not a great argument. Judgment that, yeah, you could make that argument, but it's not very practical. Why don't you try to resolve this dispute and save everybody time and energy and money, including the courts? And also, reputation of the lawyer is just thrown out the window. I mean, courts rely on lawyers. If I submit a brief to the to a court and my name is on that brief, I'm telling the court that, hey, you know, this is something the court can count on, and my reputation is on the line every time I file something in a court with my name on it. And frankly, you know, that is ultimately what lawyers bring to the table, in my view, that is of the most value: judgment and reputation. And both of those are so easily thrown away when lawyers just frankly abdicate their role and hand it over to a computer.
1: So do you think there's any way — we did reach out to the Law Society, by the way, and hadn't gotten back to us. But is there any way that this can be policed by the profession? Because, I mean, on one hand, I think you could — no offense to you, Gavin — but you could see that lawyers' fees could come down with the use for certain things, like mining of information, of AI.
0: Oh, no, listen, AI is a fantastic tool. I mean, and I'm old enough to remember when we used to have to go to the actual law library and pull the books off the shelf. Now everything's online. You can do searches. You can find all the cases. Every case is reported. I mean, technology is a wonderful thing. The problem is that you can't abdicate your role just because you have better tools to use, to say that, you know, it's not my name on it anymore. And I'm not responsible for what I file under my name. The tools, I think it's a terrific tool. And I think absolutely, can it save time? Sure. In terms of like organizing material, going through, you know, documents, like if we have hundreds of thousands of documents, AI is fantastic in terms of organizing those, finding certain things all throughout them. Huge time savers, huge money savers. But ultimately, it's still your name on it, if you're a lawyer, that gets filed. And you better be sure that it's correct, because that's what you're putting to the court. In terms of the Law Society, they have disciplined lawyers here in Ontario, as I said, lightly. In the United States, they've gotten quite more aggressive. There's significant fines that have been levied by judges against lawyers, and law societies in various states have revoked lawyers' licenses for this type of conduct. And frankly, maybe that's where it has to go. Maybe lawyers need to understand that they need to smarten up. But I come back to the point is, if you're going to abrogate your role and say that, you know, my reputation is so easily or so worthless that I'm prepared to hand it over to a computer, maybe you deserve what you get if you get your license revoked.
1: I love it because I don't know that there's a better way to protect the consumer in this situation. Thanks so much, Gavin Tai, senior partner with Gardner Roberts LLP. We'll talk soon.
0: Always a pleasure, Deb. Thanks.
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6: The WSIB says that closing 10 offices and laying off hundreds of workers is just a business decision. But the WSIB is fully funded by premiums and has returned over $21 billion back to employers since 2018. Ontarians won't save a cent from office closures, but our injured workers will lose access to local experts right when they need them most. No savings for Ontarians, no local support for injured workers. The WSIB is adding insult to injury.
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18: Well, we had some problems that were happening on the Toronto Bound QEW through Burloak. It was the HOV lane that was out that was following a stall. You know what? That problem just cleared away seconds ago. If your travels take you up on the 401, things are slowly starting to improve. If you're eastbound, it's busiest from the 427 out to Keele. And then further east, it's a little bit slow. Just as you make your way through Bayview, been searching. My cameras haven't spotted a problem. If you spot an issue, the number to reach me here is Star 1010. Northbound 400 ramp to Highway 9, all lanes closed for that vehicle fire cleanup that's still underway. And northbound Don Valley Parkway, it's quite busy from Don Mills all the way up towards the 401. News Talk 1010 weather for your day today. Clearing skies, breezy as well. Highs reaching 20 degrees. Right now, we're currently sitting at 15 degrees under partly cloudy skies. 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I'm Adjuan's Yaya Bois. Your next update at 12 o'clock on News Talk 1010 Toronto.

0: Deb Hutton sitting in for Jerry Agar, but despite the fact Jerry's not here, we are still doing the very popular Friday morning touchdowns and fumbles with Bob Reed, principal at Broadway Strategy and Communications. Hey, Bob.
1: Hey, Deb.
0: So, good question today that we asked everyone about. It was about the debate that took place in Mississauga last evening, an exchange or two or three or four between Bonnie Crombie and Carolyn Parrish that I think even if you liked it, you would say was pretty personal in its tone. Let's just listen to the clip that we've been sharing throughout the morning.
2: Our staff is terrified that the blonde bombshell's coming back.
0: That is Carolyn Parrish referring to her opponent, former mayor Bonnie Crombie. All right, touchdown or fumble? What did you say, people?
3: Oh, fumble!
4: Fumble!
0: 83%.
1: I heard it was a big number.
0: 83% fumble, 17 touchdown. Your thoughts?
1: Pretty clear view. It's interesting. You know, I listened to Bill Carroll talking about the debate earlier this morning on his show, and he loved it. Bill thought the gloves off, toe-to-toe stuff was fantastic, and he called it real, live, and heated, and he's not wrong. I heard your comments as well, Deb, so stay tuned. No doubt it generated, obviously, tons of clips and headlines this morning. Several big clashes between Carolyn Parrish and Bonnie Crombie last night. Here is Parrish sticking it to Crombie over her decision to leave the role of Mississauga mayor a few years back to become leader of the Ontario Liberal Party.
2: I will always fight for Mississauga, and I always have.
5: Madam, thank you very much. Couldn't even win one seat.
6: All right, ladies, the loudest voices don't always win.
5: All right,
6: win.
5: You couldn't even win one seat. You were never going to be premier.
1: So the digs were coming fast and furious. Crombie was critical after the fact of Parrish's tone and approach.
7: It's very demeaning. It's not untypical of the mayor. She does treat residents with the same sort of disrespect.
1: And for her part, Carolyn Parrish said, hey, she was just responding in kind.
8: Why you think that type of language is okay on a debate stage?
9: Because she was yelling at everybody else and I had to get a word in edgewise.
0: Wow. So, Deb, such discourse.
1: Yeah, I know. High level stuff, right? I was going to say, I'm not all pearl clutchy about politicians yelling at each other, whether they're male or female. I mean, it's part of the sport and the theater that is politics sometimes. I do, though, kind of hate the screaming matches. I don't think it advances good debate. I want to hear the exchange of ideas. I want to hear the divergence of viewpoints. And the communication specialist in me always looks at the tactics, the messages, and the resulting coverage. And all the morning after focus today is on the tone of the attacks, and particularly those by Carolyn Parrish, because she did come off as the more extreme of the two, I think. So whatever her messages were about Bonnie Crombie's leadership or record, I think they got lost in the tactic, in the tone, in the approach. And I do think it backfired on her. And I think people's general response to really nasty politics is not positive. We've been seeing so much of it south of the border for so long now. I don't think it plays well here. And Parrish's defense that Crombie basically made her do it to be able to get a word in edgewise doesn't really wash either. Also, we didn't have it on tape, but Parrish also referenced Crombie saying, I show up to everything that's significant in our city, not just in a pretty dress and dancing around in high heels.
0: Yeah.
1: So there's the level that we were at, and clearly it's a fumble.
3: Oh, fumble!
4: Fumble!
0: So, Bob, I'm going to put you on the spot because I took calls on this at the open of the show this morning. And, you know, through texts and calls, a couple of folks say, well, we wouldn't be having the discussion if these guys were men, or, you know, this is sexist. I had a caller say this was a cat fight, which I pushed back on. I want to say, I guess, a couple things and get your take on that. I mean, I think if the debate got personal between two men, absolutely, we would be talking about it. It's not for me the tone. It's that they went after each other in a really personal way. It wasn't questioning the motive of a policy or you know, calling a policy crazy or unwanted. It was very, very personal. And I do think we would be talking about it if they were two men. The second part of it, though, is as women, both of them, Carolyn Parrish chose to be very sexist. The blonde bombshell is a sexist comment. She wouldn't say that about a blonde male opponent. The dancing in high heels is very sexist. And so she went there, as far as I'm concerned.
1: Yeah, I agree wholeheartedly. She set that bar very low. She went there. She chose that language very, very deliberately. And I thought it reflected really, really poorly.
0: All right. I've talked so much, so we're going to run out of time. We want to talk Vladdy communications.
1: Yeah, well, actually, communications about Vladdy. So the Blue Jays season is toast, and a lot of the focus was on the lack of offense by the Blue Jays bats, and in particular, Vladimir Guerrero Jr., who had his worst season in the majors. And so the Jays brass had their end-of-season media availability. And the general manager, Ross Atkins, was asked, do you have a plan for getting Guerrero back on track over the winter? Here's his response.
4: The plan that's in place now are meeting points and who are in those meetings and setting them. So we need his input. We need to make sure that we've considered all stakeholders and as much information as possible. We've been doing that over the year, but want to consolidate it again, present our thoughts to him, download his, and then allow him some time to breathe and reconnect on that.
1: I'm sorry, what? meeting points? Considering all stakeholders, we're going to present our viewpoints to him. We're going to download his viewpoints, and then we're going to reconnect. I've heard some word salads in my day, but that was like next level gibberish. Like, how about we're going to use the best expertise available to us to get him hitting again, like we know he's capable of doing? Or you know, there's going to be a lot of hard work on fundamentals over the off season. Anything that sounded like an actual plan, which was the point of the question. I think instead we got the concept of a plan. So that is a fumble.
0: You know, it's interesting because when I heard that, I thought about how you would fix a piece of equipment if you were a corporation, right? Well, we're going to bring the tech guys in, and we're going to bring the mechanics in, and we're going to bring the, you know, like the software folks in. That's how I took it. Again, not exactly eye level conversation or communications, but it's like, this is our product here and our product needs some work.
1: If he'd said that, it would be fine, but he didn't.
0: And it would have been a touchdown. Bob Reed, right. Principal at Broadway Strategy and Communications. Thanks so much. He'll be back next Friday with Jerry. That's it for me. Thanks for welcoming me in the 10 to noon time slot this week. Jerry will be back, so rest assured you'll hear him at 10 on Monday, and I'll be back Monday at 2.
10: 25-20.
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20: Good afternoon. I'm Stuart McGinn. We're seeing more sunshine after a rainy start today. Right now it's 16 degrees, the forecast after the news. Political analysts believe Bonnie Crombie and Carolyn Parrish's personal attacks against each other will open the door to other candidates in the race for mayor of Mississauga. Gas prices are set for more big swings this weekend, and we're hearing from that captain who was stabbed aboard that Fly Dubai flight to Tel Aviv this week. Details on these and other stories coming up. But first, let's check News Talk 1010 Time Saver Traffic.
10: We still have issues. Northbound on the 400 on the ramp to Highway 9. The ramp is closed. That is following a vehicle fire cleanup. If your travels do take you on the southbound 400 through King Road, separate problem. It is a stalled vehicle that does have the right lane occupied. Still pretty busy eastbound on the 41, 427, all the way out towards about Keele. And it's getting busier northbound DVP from Don Mills all the way up towards the 401. 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Imagine once. Yeah, yeah, boy. Your next update at 12:15 on News Talk 1010 Toronto.
20: Personal attacks stole the show in last night's Mississauga mayoral debate between two candidates with clearly no love lost for each other.
11: Our staff is terrified that the blonde bombshell's coming back.
20: Carolyn Parrish and Bonnie Crombie spent the better part of the 90-minute debate hurling insults at one another. Former Toronto Mayor John Tory believes all that arguing could work in another candidate's favor.
13: I think the real winner last night was Alvin Tedrow, who seems to be, based on some of these polls, more of a contender than people might think. If you match that up with the fact these polls suggest there's a huge appetite for change, and it's odd because you've got two incumbents running against each other effectively, but then you've got this third person, Alvin Tedrow, it could benefit him.
20: Bonnie Crombie and Parrish both admitting after the debate last night, things did get out of control. Toronto police are investigating after a fatal hit-and-run crash overnight in Scarborough. Officers were called to the Midland and McNichol area shortly before 2 a.m. They arrived to find a victim lying in the middle of the roadway. Despite life-saving measures performed at the scene, the man was pronounced dead. So far, police haven't shared any description of the suspect vehicle involved. The price of gas is creeping back towards the highest levels we've seen this year. After rising 7 cents at midnight, President of Canadians for Affordable Energy, Dan McTagg, says prices will jump another 6 cents tomorrow to $1.91.9.
21: Across the country, we're looking at gas prices going up and again on Saturday, and they're coming down a little bit, thankfully. And I say so for now on diesel. Likely see a small bump upwards. Fill up your diesel on Saturday.
20: McTagg says there is some relief on the way Sunday, with prices set to come back down by about 7 or 8 cents a liter. New polling shows a clear divide over the federal government's new plan to privatize Canada's four major airports. Pollster Nick Nanos has a look at the numbers.
22: 47% of Canadians outright said that they're opposed or somewhat opposed. On the favorability side, those that would support, it was about 38. So it's quite a mixed bag. It shows that this is not really a political winner. The first thing that everyone's going to ask is, what will this mean in terms of the cost of travel and fees at the airports?
20: Federal officials say their plans will lead to lower costs, though critics have argued past examples show airport privatization drives up costs and also leads to job losses. And we're hearing from the captain of that Fly Dubai flight bound for Tel Aviv, who was stabbed by his co-pilot multiple times in an attempted terrorist attack earlier this week. Here's ABC's Tom Sufi Burridge with the latest.
23: Smit Mashal on a video call with India's Prime Minister describing the moments after he was attacked by his fellow pilot, saying, "At that moment I was fighting for my life," adding, "I realized that the aircraft is going down and I told myself, this is the last push, Smit. The door is right there." And I was still getting hit, but I opened the door.
20: Passengers ultimately stormed the cockpit and helped pull the aircraft out of a nosedive so it could make an emergency landing in Saudi Arabia. You can tap into breaking news anywhere. Keep in touch by downloading the CTV News app. News Talk 1010 weather, a mix of sun and cloud into this afternoon with a high up to 20 degrees today. The low tonight, just 7 degrees as we enter into a slightly cooler weekend. 18 degrees the high tomorrow with sunshine. Sunday we'll get up to 20 again with a sun cloud mix. The end of the weekend also comes with a chance of showers. Right now it's 16 degrees. I'm Stuart McGinn. 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
25: Welcome to the show, everybody. I'm Graham Richardson. I hope you're having a good Friday. We certainly are here. Parliament returns actually next week after an off week this week. It never feels like an off week these days. Things are moving quite quickly. We're obviously going to get into all sorts of things involving pipelines, how the Carney government actually operates. interesting investigation by the Toronto Star. We'll talk to the reporter. That's part of our Friday Five.
24: Friday Five.
25: I want to start with this unbelievable story out of Cornell and the rape case that only picked up more steam criminally because the Jane Doe victim in this case, alleged victim, filed a lawsuit with just absolutely outrageous details. I mean, the key here is how is it that any police officer, regardless of where they were, would not show a complaint like this to a prosecutor? That seems to be the case. New York Governor Kathy Hochul says the woman at the center of the Cornell case was failed at every turn. Hochul this morning announcing the appointment of Letitia James, a special prosecutor in the case today. Here is the governor.
2: What we learned yesterday raised even more troubling questions about what was done and not done after this young woman came forward. She spoke to the police. She sat for hours and told them exactly what happened to her. And according to new reports, she could not have been clearer that she was 100% confident that she had been raped. Yet, shockingly, those words never made it into the account that the Cornell police sent to prosecutors.
25: That is Kathy Hochul, the New York governor, talking about why they've essentially removed the prosecutor in the Ithaca, New York area made the argument that there was new information in the lawsuit that was not in the original complaint. Clearly, this has ignited a firestorm. I'm also, you know, noticing some parallels with Hockey Canada, right? Remember in Hockey Canada's case in London, that allegation of gang rape originally went to the police and they did not press charges, and then other things happened and then all of a sudden charges were pressed. So to call this a firestorm is an understatement. Fascinating, horrifying reading, actually, the New York Times from yesterday. Through the Title IX offices of Cornell University, they were able to get documents and text messages back and forth between the men and Jane Doe in the days and weeks after the alleged assault. And if you get a chance, have a look at that, because it speaks to a whole bunch of things about cases like this. So we'll continue to watch that, the Cornell case that is rippling across, in many ways, North America campuses, especially in the United States. Cornell, of course, being one of the top schools in the United States. Story two, the pipeline and separation. Boy, a lot of conversation last night after. Who would have thought just a few years ago that a Liberal prime minister would go to Fort McMurray, let alone make an announcement like that? Regardless of where you are on fossil fuels and on this industry, you know, I am reminded that because of the price of oil and because of our production of oil, the 2007-2008 financial crisis, Canada did not go into recession largely because of our oil exports. In many ways, it saved the country from a much harder economic downturn than we would have had and that other nations had at the time. That's a long time ago. But in the following, you know, in the 10 years of the Trudeau government, even though oil production went up, it was very much a pivot away. It's time to, if not leave it in the ground, make it very, very difficult to get it out of the ground. And that has completely turned around for a variety of reasons, whether it's most recently the Strait of Hormuz and the vulnerability worldwide to supply, or simply our over-reliance on the United States as a customer. You know, 90% of our oil going to the United States. Trans Mountain's pipeline showed that there is a market, and because that pipeline's been expanded and maximized, more of it is going to Asia than it would normally, but still most of it being sold to the United States. This pipeline promises flexibility. The other thing that sticks out for me is that officials with the government in a background briefing yesterday said that under the old system, to get to yesterday's point would have taken likely 5 years. And they got there in about 6 months. If they can hold that pace, Canada's reputation for investment will be obviously significantly enhanced. There's lots of challenges ahead. You can't just build a pipeline, just put it in. Indigenous consultation is massively important. But if they've been able to do that on that scale, it suggests some real progress in cutting through a lot of the noise and a lot of the red tape. And there will be problems. There always are. The other part of that story is, of course, Danielle Smith, the premier, was there with the prime minister. She is facing a referendum that she permitted or allowed to get going. She was on TV with Vashi yesterday. And Vashi asked her specifically about an MLA from the Red Deer area who has apparently already mailed in his ballot to vote for number two and basically say it's time to head towards, take another step towards separation from Alberta. Here's Vashi with Premier Smith.
3: Well, we have a diversity of views in our caucus, but we take the view as a government, as a caucus, and as a party that we support a united Canada and working towards more autonomy within it. I've got a lot of work to do to convince the 22% of Albertans who are frustrated with the relationship with Ottawa.
25: Vashi pushing her on the fact that, you know, this isn't just some kind of money bill or something where you fundamentally disagree. It's the future of the country, and how can that person sit in caucus? Premier Smith saying, we have a diversity of views, as you heard there. She also says that she feels the 22% is too high, and she's working to bring that down. We will see what happens on the 19th. Number three, this story, if you're in the GTA, is really catching fire and catching people's attention. Who says mayoral debates are boring? If you haven't paid attention to Mississauga, that's fine. But Carolyn Parrish is the current mayor. She won after Bonnie Crombie resigned as mayor to run for provincial Liberals. She's now out of provincial Liberals. Parrish has been mayor for 2 years, and now Crombie wants her old job back, even though Parrish is running for a full term. To say that it was a heated debate last night is an understatement. Let's just have a listen to Carolyn Parrish, the current mayor.
11: Our staff is terrified that the blonde bombshell is coming back.
25: Bonnie Crombie has blonde hair. The blonde bombshell is coming back. Parrish asked about the remark after the debate.
5: Why you think that type of language is okay on a TV station?
11: Because she was yelling at everybody else, and I had to get a word in edgewise.
25: It was feisty, to say the least. If you have some time, check out the YouTube videos of this fiery debate. And really, again, the incumbent mayor, who's only been in for 2 years after replacing the then full-time mayor, Bonnie Crombie, is now being challenged by the full-time mayor who wants her jobs back. Her job back. Story number four that caught our attention, and we're going to speak to Justin Ling in just a moment, writing for the Toronto Star, about the small circle of people who are close to Mark Carney and essentially who are running government, who are making all of the decisions. Many of them are names you don't recognize, but what's striking about Justin's article, he spoke to people off the record, and how small the group is, how demanding Carney is, and how some describe it as building the plane while flying it. It's going to be an interesting discussion with Justin right after the break. And our fifth story, Michael J. Fox in the Order of Canada. Judy Trin is speaking with him now at Rideau Hall, and we will try to bring that to you if we get it, but just a fighter in Parkinson's, an advocate, and an iconic actor and Canadian who's always embraced his Canadian identity, Michael J. Fox. So we'll have some of that coming up as well. I'm Graham Richardson. Thanks for being here. When we come back after the break, Justin Ling and who is running the government of Canada?
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6: A couple of stalled vehicles are adding to the slowdown this afternoon on the 401 westbound collectors at Dixie. A stalled vehicle is sitting in that right lane, so expect a squeeze getting through there. Eastbound, brake lights are building from the 427 through to Keele. Then you're back into slow stretch from Avenue Road through the 404 DVP. On the 400 southbound past King Side Road, another stalled vehicle has taken out that right lane. Delays building from Highway 9. 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
25: Welcome back. Great to have you with us on this Friday. You know, you spend enough time trying to cover the Mark Carney government, you get the sense that you really can't cover it like another government, largely because it is, to call it CEO central and sort of centralized and driven by arguably one man and maybe a few people, I think is an understatement. My, immediate frame of reference is the way Stephen Harper used to run it. It's similar in that way, but I would argue it's even tighter. And the big conversation right now is how the Toronto Star and Justin Ling got at that. Let's have a big conversation.
24: The big conversation.
25: Justin Ling is with us now. Justin, you get your own stinger for this one.
2: Wow.
25: Yeah, it's not bad. You know, like reading your article in Star, like it seems to me, I've heard strands of this through Ottawa for months and months and months about how things are operating. You talk to a lot of people off the record, and just for people who haven't read it, paint a picture of how this government and this prime minister's office is different and how much Mark Carney's personality and style is driving it.
2: Yeah, so it's different certainly from the previous government. I mean, you know, in having these conversations, including with people who worked for Prime Minister Justin Trudeau, the difference was incredibly stark. I mean, you're going from kumbaya drum circles, from, you know, hand-holding, decentralized, flat, everybody's best friends style of government that, as we saw towards the end of his tenure, really stopped working pretty significantly, to one that is run more like a Bay Street law firm, one that has a clear C-suite and a hierarchy with, obviously, Prime Minister Mark Carney at the very, very top. It is much more traditional in how government functions. And it is a government with a very clear boss who is managing what feels like everything. You know, what I heard from people was this feeling like Mark Carney, not a feeling, it's a fact. Mark Carney does everything one-on-one. He wants to sit down with the person responsible for a thing, give them their marching orders, and then follow up with them constantly. I mean, this is way more hands-on than we're used to seeing from a prime minister. Mm-hmm. Certainly, there are people underneath him who also have an enormous amount of power. Chief of Staff Marc-André Blanchard, who people describe to me as basically being everywhere at all times, and Scott Gilmore, his friend and principal secretary, who is increasingly kind of leading a new charm offensive and trying to figure out strategy for this government. There are people below him. But Mark Carney fundamentally is the government. I mean, he is running this like his own firm. And what I actually hear from a lot of people is they kind of like it. I mean, those who work for him,
25: for now,
2: feel, yeah, for now is the big caveat, but they feel like things are moving quickly and in the right direction.
25: And there's only a few things that they are doing, right? I've been told that, you know, if you're outside of trade or defense, it's very, very difficult to get anybody's attention at the center, which makes sense because those two things are sucking up all of the oxygen. A couple of questions on that excellent sketch you've given us. You know, what happened? So the positives are they can move quickly on those files, and everybody knows that there's only a couple of voices that matter. What are the challenges of that structure?
2: Yeah, so, you know, it's really funny because in writing out this feature, the response to it has been so interesting because it has been people who fixate on the upsides, right? This business approach, this, you know, suffer no fools mentality. But there's also the big downside that I think people have been kind of trying to get their feel around as well, which is that you can't do the amount of change and reform and progress you want to achieve by having everything run by the prime minister and a handful of trusted, consiglieres. Mm-hmm. You need a broader, wider government full of competent people. And we just don't have that. And the one thing that I think has been totally kind of skipped over about Mark Carney's government that I try to focus on a little bit is the quality of his cabinet. Yeah, yes, we see Tim Hodgson, his natural resources minister, out there announcing big things like the new pipeline to the West Coast. Obviously, Dominic Leblanc is the kind of minister of everything. But go down the rungs of this cabinet and you have some real losers. Mm. Jacques Fadali is the president of the Treasury advisory board, who is rarely seen or heard from because he doesn't seem to have even a rudimentary understanding of his own file. Mm. Immigration Minister Lena Diab, you know, responsible for one of the thorniest and most important files in this government, responsible for reforming a department that has been allowed to fall into chaos, has been, according to every single person I've spoken to in Ottawa, an unmitigated disaster. I mean, there are immigration groups out there who are normally friendly to the Liberal government who are outwardly calling for her firing. Mm. This is very bad. And the list doesn't end there. You have ministers who skip important events to go to fundraisers. You have ministers who seem to have no authority, purpose, or drive to fix their departments or to do better. But Mark Carney has developed this idea that it's just too much work to bother reshuffling the cabinet, that he can just let those files fall by the wayside and he can focus on fixing things himself. And
25: those,
2: while there is
25: again, those few
2: that,
25: things,
2: yeah.
25: Sorry to interrupt, but those few yeah. things that really yeah. matter, arguably immigration and Treasury Board spending should really matter, but they yeah. don't matter as much as trade and defense.
2: That's it. I mean, really, if you're not on that list of, you know, three or four big things, right, renegotiating our trade relationships, figuring out how we fit in with Europe, managing the trade war with the U.S., recapitalizing the military, if you don't fall onto those list of things, you do tend to get forgotten, right? And these are big things that will eventually bite the prime minister in the butt if he doesn't get a handle on, right? Yeah. You know, the civil service, what I heard, the civil service is right now moving very fast, faster than even many people inside of it thought possible. That won't continue for forever. Mm. Everybody who works in the civil service knows there is some deep dysfunction that needs fixing. There's too many silos. There's too much redundancy. You know, there's not an efficient a process to get a lot of things done. There's too many middle managers and executives. Mark Carney doesn't seem all that interested in attacking those things, and neither does his president of the Treasury Board, who is, again, quite useless. Hmm. So eventually that is going to slow things down, especially the things he wants to be moving fast on.
25: And to be clear, instead of attacking those problems in the public service head on, he's created these other entities to essentially go yeah. around them and to carry out decisions like the Major Projects Office or like the Defense Investment Association, so that instead of fixing those deep-seated problems necessarily, still getting things done that matter more quickly.
2: That's right. And listen, there's a logic to this, right? Build Canada Homes makes a lot more sense than the sort of slapdash effort to build things through other departments. The Defense Investment Agency recognizes that our way of buying military goods just does not work. There's logic to these things, but they need to be done in conjunction with fixing everything else lower down the line. The Defense Investment Agency, for example, is only responsible for procurement deals worth over, I think, $100 million. A lot of what the military needs to buy is going to come in under that figure. So if you're only fixing the high-end things and not the low-end stuff that is more numerous, you're going to run into problems. Yep. So there is logic to a lot of this, but they need to be kind of thinking more wholesomely, and they need to stop for a second and recalibrate. They need to stop and, I think, and this is what I hear from Liberals themselves, they need to stop and think, okay, if we want to continue this pace, if we want to continue achieving at the rate we've been achieving, we do need to cover that wonky machinery of government stuff that we've thus far allowed ourselves to ignore.
25: Yeah, very quickly, you got about 30 seconds. His temper and the fact that, not necessarily temper, but he has no problem telling people when he thinks they're wrong, whether it's reporters like me on live television or his cabinet and his MPs. What about his style?
2: Everyone I talk to who actually works for him, including those in caucus, say they appreciate it. Like, you know, there's the story about him yelling at an MP in caucus, and it got held up as this evidence that he's just too prickly and difficult to work with. But I talked to two different MPs who told me they were in that meeting, and they actually recalled that MP had promised something big and had failed to deliver. So yeah, maybe he should have gotten yelled at. I think there's a lot of appreciation for that kind of politics.
25: Justin Lang in the Toronto Star. Great reading. Thanks for jumping on. Appreciate it.
2: Thanks. Cheers, Graham.
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3: Those stalled vehicles are still creating a bit of a squeeze. 401 westbound collectors at Dixie still down a right lane with that stalled vehicle. Eastbound, it's an uneven trip from the 427 through to Keele before you run into another pocket of congestion from Avenue Road through to the 404 DVP. On the 400 southbound past King's Side Road, you're also dealing with a stalled vehicle sitting in that right lane. And over on the 404 DVP northbound, that's moving a bit slower from Don Mills through to York Mills. School pickups and drop-offs are back. Slow down and watch for children walking, cycling, and playing as you drive. Learn more at toronto.ca/vision0. I'm Sonia Sash. 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
19: 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The ham benedictine is $15. And the surprise, also $15.
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22: 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And The Pirate Queen by Ariel Lahan will do just that. 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
1: Welcome back. I am Graham Richardson. Thanks for joining us. If you rely on diesel, you have known for some time now that prices are just incredibly high. The Group of Seven industrial nations said they've agreed to release 100 million barrels of oil, starting with substantial amounts of diesel. This is after record prices hit the United States. This is a vulnerability for U.S. President Donald Trump, obviously very concerned about consumer issues heading into the midterm election. Richard Masson is former CEO of the Alberta Petroleum Marketing Commission. He joins us on the line. Hi, Richard.
2: Great to be here, Graham.
1: Thank you. How significant is 100 million barrels? Is that potentially going to bring prices down, or do we know yet?
2: Like many things that Trump tries to do, it tries to change the narrative and make it look like the prices should go down. It's unlikely to really have much meaningful impact. So it's 50 million barrels of diesel over 4 months, which is a small addition to the market if it actually happens. But it was really Europe trying to hold off the U.S. Doing a diesel export ban from the U.S.
1: Right.
2: That inspired it. So the situation is bad, and it's likely to stay bad. Whether he gets any relief before the midterms, I'm skeptical of.
1: Yeah. So just explaining for people who haven't watched that closely. So the idea was he was going to ban exports, which, by the way, is very, very complicated to do. You've got contracts signed and all that sort of thing. But that was his suggestion to keep diesel domestic, therefore lower American prices. Something tells me it's just not that simple, nor is 100 million barrels of oil coming into the market that wasn't there before immediately going to bring down prices either.
2: Yeah, just to go on the U.S. export ban, the U.S. is a big oil producer, we know, and we export a lot of diluted bitumen to them, especially to the U.S. Gulf Coast refineries.
1: Yes.
2: So the U.S. Consumes 3.6 million barrels a day of diesel. They make 5 million barrels a day of diesel, and they export about 1.5 million barrels a day of diesel. So much of that goes to Europe and South America. They do that because they have access to all this relatively inexpensive oil, and they have the refineries that are designed to process it. And so if the U.S. cut off those exports, it would really make the diesel price in the rest of the world go even further higher. And, of course, it's already high in a lot of places. But it would also mean that those refineries would quickly run out of a place to store the diesel because there isn't the infrastructure to move it across the U.S. Mm. And so they would have to reduce the amount they process, which would also reduce the amount of gasoline and jet fuel, driving up the prices for those things as well.
1: Yeah.
2: So it's a really bad idea, but it's one that Trump wouldn't let go of. And I think Europe has essentially said, well, because we know we have a diesel economy, there are lots of diesel cars in the UK. We've had more diesel in storage. We're willing to share a little bit with you to avoid the pain that would come from this really bad choice.
1: I want to shift to yesterday, and I'm still kind of reeling from a Liberal Prime Minister standing at Fort Mac talking about a new pipeline and how great it is. It's been quite a couple of years. Government officials yesterday on background said that under the old system for an approval of this size, it would have taken 5 years to get to yesterday, and it only took a matter of months. Do you buy that?
2: To a degree, yes. And part of the challenge under the old system was you went through a whole bunch of work to get to the point of asking, is this going to be okay? So you had to do your routing, you had to do your engineering, your consultation, your impact benefit agreements, sign up commercial support, and then you'd go into the process where you'd get your approval and cabinet would decide, is this something we're going to approve? If the Canadian Energy Regulator said it was okay, then cabinet would either add additional conditions or accept it the way it was. In the case of Northern Gateway, for example, Enbridge spent $600 million and many years to get to the point where the federal government essentially let that project die. And so what they've done now is they've said up front, we believe this project is in the national interest. We want to see it happen. The question becomes, how will it be designed? How much will it cost? And will it be able to be economically competitive? Because if it isn't, it still won't happen.

0: What are the biggest, yesterday's celebration aside, what are the biggest risks heading downstream for this project?
1: You know, the good news is Trans Mountain has been operating in this corridor for over 60 years. Mm-hmm. They just built the Trans Mountain expansion, so they developed relationships with all the Indigenous groups along the way. And those Indigenous groups learned, you know, that they can trust what happens, right? It was built in a good way. There wasn't a lot of downside that came from that, you know, afterwards. There was a lot of benefit that came. But the challenge is going to be there's parts of valleys and things where the right-of-way isn't going to be wide enough for a million-barrel-a-day pipeline that has to be rerouted. And at Roberts Bank, you know, a new terminal has to be built with something on the order of 15 million barrels of storage and docks that allow for 2 million barrel tankers called very large crude carriers to dock. Mm-hmm. That's going to be new.
0: Big infrastructure.
1: A bunch of people worried about that. Yeah, and it could cost a lot of money. And if it costs too much money, you won't be able to get shippers to sign up for the tolls, and the project can't move forward.
0: Mm-hmm. They, listening to the premier yesterday, they are supremely confident, at least in public, that all of that will line up, especially because of the Strait of Hormuz, especially because of instability in the world. Do you buy that?
1: Well, I think the scenario has changed so much in the last year or 18 months, it's hard to believe. Canada, by far, is looking like the best supplier in the world. Anything in the Middle East right now, you can't depend on. Ukraine and Russia continue to bomb each other, so the ports, and Russia used to be a big producer and exporter. It isn't exporting very much anymore. And the U.S. is talking about diesel export bans, so can you rely on them for anything? In that context, Canada looks like a great place. The West Coast has an open ocean towards Japan, Korea, China, Vietnam, Indonesia, all those places that are really looking for alternative sources of supply. Mm. So the market is there. They're coming and knocking on our door. They're saying, please, please, we need the oil and LNG that Canada can produce. We know how to produce it. Now the question becomes, can we find economic ways to move it from where it's being produced to the ocean so that we can get it on ships and get it to that market?
0: Yeah. Knowing what you know about construction and about pipelines or just being in the space, how realistic is the early 2030s for this to be online?
1: I'm still skeptical that we'll get early 2030s, but I can see mid to late 2030s. You know, we've been able to grow oil sands production in good years at about 175,000 barrels a day per year. And so in that kind of context, you know, we could get, over a decade, 1.7 million barrels a day of new production, let's say. Right now, we have a Trans Mountain expansion of 300,000 barrels a day, South Bow expansion with Bridger to the Gulf Coast of 500,000 barrels a day. Enbridge is planning 200,000-300,000 barrels a day of expansion, so that's over a million barrels, which means you need 700,000 barrels a day of bitumen and 300,000 of diluent. With this new pipeline, that would add another 700,000 barrels a day of bitumen plus 300,000 of diluent. So it results in billions and billions and billions of dollars of upstream investment, and we need to be able to deliver that reliably in order to fill up the pipeline. There needs to be confidence at both ends. You're not going to invest in all of these big projects unless you know the pipeline's coming, and the pipeline can't proceed unless you know all this upstream production and investment is coming. So we're moving step by step down that path, and yesterday was a very big step because it's a new process. You know, government has clearly said this is in the national interest. It's something we want to see happen. That's good news.
0: Very, very quickly before I let you go, for the people living in cities who are not Albertans, what do you think is the biggest driver to this change in their opinion of oil sands production and pipelines, from your perspective?
1: There's been a bunch of them, but a couple I would say. You know, we thought for a while, you know, 5, 6, 7 years ago, that we were going to be able to transition away from oil driving our economy. And we are doing some of that, right? We're electrifying light-duty vehicles and a bunch of things. But the more we do, the more we find it's very difficult to get off oil. And in that context, it's good for Canada to produce the oil, capture CO2 where we can, and make sure that we're doing it the best we can to earn the money for our country. And I think a lot of people are seeing that as real opportunity for a country that hasn't grown much over the last decade.
0: Richard Mazin, I appreciate your time. Thank you, sir.
1: Anytime. Thanks so much, Graham.
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3: Emergency roadwork is throwing another wrinkle into the afternoon drive. Southbound at Kipling Ramp to the eastbound 409 is closed for emergency roadwork, so expect delays approaching that ramp. 400 southbound past King's Side Road, still seeing that stalled vehicle blocking the right lane, and traffic is tightening up from Highway 9 and the 401 eastbound. That's keeping you on the brakes from the 427 through to Keele. You get a bit of a break before things bunch up again from Avenue Road through to the 404 DBP. Toronto is slowing down at 30 kilometers per hour on local roads. A safer speed for everyone. Learn more at toronto.ca/localspeed. I'm Sonia Sash. 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
0: Welcome back. Happy Friday. I'm Graham Richardson. I had never heard of this. I believe it's called ayahuasca. And it is, there is a new book out called Ayahuasca for the Soul. Jack Canfield's the author. He's the co-creator of Chicken Soup for the Soul series that everybody knows about. This is plant medicine. And it is taking a certain amount of the public by storm. Jack joins us on the line. First of all, Jack, for people like me who haven't heard about this, what is this? And I'm saying it right. Is it ayahuasca?
17: Yes, you are. It's ayahuasca, A-Y-A-H-U-A-S-C-A, ayahuasca. It is a plant medicine that's been used in the rainforest by indigenous tribes for thousands of years. And it's a combination of a vine and a leaf that, from two different plants that they boil. And the concoction, you drink about a shot glass of it. And after about 45 minutes, you go on a journey. It can be visual. It can be kinesthetic. It can be auditory. You can get wisdom from the medicine. It actually teaches you. But the biggest thing it does, it shuts down to what they call the default mode mechanism in your brain, which is your identity, your enculturated beliefs, all the things that you've been trained to believe in. Also, all of the beliefs you develop by a child, you know, in terms of maybe you had a trauma and you decide, I'll never do that again. Now you have a pattern of resisting certain parts of your personality or life. So the medicine allows you to see all this and the truth of how you really are and who you are, and then also allows you to see your connection to, we might call the universe, to God, whatever. And normally people will go into the jungle to do it. There's now a center in Costa Rica that I recommend. Yeah. It's a spa that this guy bought and turned it into an ayahuasca healing center, and they bring shamans up from the rainforest to work with people. But we see people healing physical things. We see grief that's been there forever, that disappears, trauma, shame, guilt, low self-esteem, anger issues, all of this stuff disappears. Huh. And you drink about a shot glass of this, and then it's about a 4 or 5 hour journey that you go on. And it's
0: is it too trite to call it a trip, and is it a drug? It sounds like you're on a bit of a trip.
17: They call it a journey, because a trip kind of can. We all remember LSD trips from the 60s and 70s, yes, and the hippies, and you can have a bad trip. People don't have bad journeys. These are all healing. There's one psychotherapist I met down there said to me after his first night of ayahuasca, he said, "My God, one night of this is worth 2 years of psychotherapy, and I'm really good at it." He said.
0: tell me about your book.
17: So the book is, it explains what ayahuasca is. It talks about this place in Costa Rica that I recommend people to go to. But there's 79 stories of people's journeys. So you get to experience what they experience on the medicine. We have a Yon LaBenzant, who's one of Oprah's best friends, tells her story. There's a guy named Cesar Millan, who is known as a dog whisperer, mm-hmm, had the big TV show, his stories. So all these stories of people, what they experience. And not only are you realizing this is something I might want to do because I want to have that healing they had, but you're also getting wisdom from them. It's kind of like people who have these things called near-death experiences where they die, but then they come back and they tell us what they learned when they were so-called in heaven. And it's like we don't have to have ayahuasca or take it in order to get the wisdom from the book. Hmm. So,
0: Are there risks with it to take it?
17: There are some that are contraindicated. In other words, if you're on a depression medicine, you have to be off it for 2 weeks, which can be hard for people, that 2 weeks. If you have bipolar, if you have a schizophrenia, if you have borderline personality, you're recommended not to do it. If you have AFib, they're also not supposed to do it. But other than that, everyone can do it. And I've done 24 journeys over the 7 years I've been involved with this, and I've never had a bad experience. And we have a arrhythmia where we do this. in Costa Rica, there's a doctor and a nurse on call all the time, an ambulance standing by, never been used for 24,000 people who've gone through. But the real value of the book, the stories are fascinating. They're amazing. They show you what's possible for your life in terms of breakthroughs, letting go of trauma and fear and all the kind of things that stop people from being who they are and being happy.
0: You seem utterly convinced. Obviously, you've written a book about this, and you've done it several times yourself. There's people out there listening now who aren't buying this. They think it's just getting high. What would you say to them? And from your perspective, how is this different?
17: It's different in the sense that just getting high, you get insights, and they very rarely ever integrate into your life. That's not the case here. You literally become transformed, which is why the subtitle is Stories of the Transformative Powers of Plant Medicine. The other thing, it's not a drug. It's not addictive at all. It's not classified as a class one drug. It does have a psychedelic effect in the sense that you often have visions and you get guidance, and you see, some people have seen the matrix of the universe. Other people get kind of, I don't know what you'd call it, like a spiritual teaching, if you will. Mm. There are spiritual healings that go on. We've had people with migraine headaches for 9 years go down there. They've never had another one. People with certain diseases that disappeared as a result of it. They have healings that occur. Some people go for that purpose. I wouldn't guarantee that anyone could go there and say, I'm going to get rid of my cancer. Although some people have reported that's happened. The drug, it's not a trip. It's more like an awareness of who you really are, the truth of your being, how you're stopping yourself from being happy, having great relationships, being a good father, a good husband, a good wife, and those kind of things. So think of it as like psychotherapy condensed and a religious experience. Like if you were to go to a retreat center for meditation and yoga, like that as well.
0: And you have cool to be rich? Is it expensive?
17: I think the whole thing is a couple thousand dollars. So, yeah, and you got to fly to Costa Rica. Or there are people who do it in the jungle with shamans. That's another option. You can check about that online. But I would say start by reading this book and then get a feel for it. I've had people literally ask their parents for the money. The people have sold things that they no longer needed to be able to do it. Average everyday people. I mean, I was there once. There was a prison guard was there. We just did a session at Rhythmia for 50 ex-military veterans, and they were all Special Forces, Green Berets, Navy SEALs, had what they call treatment-resistant PTSD. Every single one of them said they had a miracle. They no longer have PTSD. Hmm. That's 7 days at Rhythmia, 4 journeys, and integration time. So we're now seeing a lot of military organizations bring people to these kind of experiences. Even ex-Governor Perry of Texas, who's a big staunch Republican conservative, is supporting plant medicine for veterans.
0: Jack Canfield, the author of Ayahuasca for the Soul. Appreciate you joining us. Thank you.
17: You're welcome. Amazon.ca.
0: All right. There you go. Clearly convinced that this is something that is helping a lot of people, and you can imagine the demand for this kind of thing. And notice that he calls it a medicine. It's not a drug. It's been around for a long, long time. Ayahuasca for the soul. Check it out. Check out the book. We're not endorsing. It's just, a lot of people are searching for something like that. When we come back after the break, AI, your health, and a new poll that's been featured on CTV News that says you are ready to embrace it, but you don't want your data south of the border. Stay with us.
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18: Good afternoon. I'm Stuart McGinn. We're seeing more sunshine after a rainy start today. Right now it's 16 degrees, the forecast after the news. Political analysts believe Bonnie Crombie and Carolyn Parrish's personal attacks against each other will open the door to other candidates in the race for mayor of Mississauga. Gas prices are set for more big swings this weekend, and we're hearing from that captain who was stabbed aboard that Fly Dubai flight to Tel Aviv this week. Details on these and other stories coming up. But first, let's check News Talk 1010 Time Saver Traffic.
3: A couple of trouble spots slowing things down this afternoon. 410 southbound ramp to the 401 eastbound collectors. We're seeing a stalled vehicle blocking that right lane, and delays are approaching the interchange from Derry Road. The southbound Kipling ramp to the eastbound 409, that remains closed for emergency road work. And on the 401 eastbound, that's slow from the 427 through to Keele. You'll pick up some speed before hitting another stretch of brake lights from Avenue Road through to the 404 DBP. 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
18: Personal attacks stole the show in last night's Mississauga mayoral debate between two candidates with clearly no love lost for each other.
21: Our staff is terrified that the blonde bombshell's coming back.
18: Carolyn Parrish and Bonnie Crombie spent the better part of the 90-minute debate hurling insults at one another. Former Toronto Mayor John Tory believes all that arguing could work in another candidate's favor.
22: I think the real winner last night was Alvin Tedrow, who seems to be, based on some of these polls, more of a contender than people might think. If you match that up with the fact these polls suggest there's a huge appetite for change, and it's odd because you've got two incumbents running against each other effectively, but then you've got this third person, Alvin Tedrow, it could benefit him.
18: Bonnie Crombie and Parrish both admitting after the debate last night, things did get out of control. Toronto police are investigating after a fatal hit-and-run crash overnight in Scarborough. Officers were called to the Midland and McNichol area shortly before 2 a.m. They arrived to find a victim lying in the middle of the roadway. Despite life-saving measures performed at the scene, the man was pronounced dead. So far, police haven't shared any description of the suspect vehicle involved. The price of gas is creeping back towards the highest levels we've seen this year. After rising 7 cents at midnight, President of Canadians for Affordable Energy, Dan McTagg, says prices will jump another 6 cents tomorrow to $1.91.9.
23: Across the country, we're looking at gas prices going up and again on Saturday, and they're coming down a little bit, thankfully. And I say so for now on diesel. Likely see a small bump upwards. Fill up your diesel on Saturday.
18: McTagg says there is some relief on the way Sunday, with prices set to come back down by about 7 or 8 cents a liter. New polling shows a clear divide over the federal government's new plan to privatize Canada's four major airports. Pollster Nick Nanos has a look at the numbers.
24: 47% of Canadians outright said that they're opposed or somewhat opposed. On the favorability side, those that would support, it was about 38. So it's quite a mixed bag. It shows that this is not really a political winner. The first thing that everyone's going to ask is, what will this mean in terms of the cost of travel and fees at the airports?
18: Federal officials say their plans will lead to lower costs, though critics have argued past examples show airport privatization drives up costs and also leads to job losses. And we're hearing from the captain of that Fly Dubai flight bound for Tel Aviv, who was stabbed by his co-pilot multiple times in an attempted terrorist attack earlier this week. Here's ABC's Tom Sufi Burridge with the latest.
25: Smit Mashal, on a video call with India's Prime Minister, describing the moments after he was attacked by his fellow pilot, saying, "At that moment, I was fighting for my life," adding, "I realized that the aircraft is going down, and I told myself, this is the last push, Smit. The door is right there." And I was still getting hit, but I opened the door.
18: Passengers ultimately stormed the cockpit and helped pull the aircraft out of a nosedive so it could make an emergency landing in Saudi Arabia. You can tap into breaking news anywhere. 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The low tonight, just 7 degrees as we enter into a slightly cooler weekend. 18 degrees the high tomorrow with sunshine. Sunday we'll get up to 20 again with a sun cloud mix. The end of the weekend also comes with a chance of showers. Right now it's 16 degrees. I'm Stuart McGinn. 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
0: Welcome back. I am Graham Richardson. Good to have you with us on this Friday. This week, interesting poll released by Santas Health and Nanos talking about AI and your ability to use it and embrace it. The numbers are high. 71% of people in this poll say they would be open to AI reviewing medical tests or scans if it meant seeing a specialist more quickly. 75% support AI assisting healthcare professionals with diagnosis. But an equally bigger number, nearly 70%, 68% of Canadians uncomfortable with or somewhat uncomfortable with Canadian health system using AI tools based in the United States. That's problematic. Patrick Nelson, managing partner at Santas Health, joins us now. Patrick, what does this tell us about where Canadians are in healthcare and AI? It seems to me, I'll prompt you here, but it seems to me they're open to it, but there's some fairly big caveats out there.
1: Yeah, thanks for having me, Graham. You know, I think if we go back to COVID and you think about the focus that the health system governments put on innovation, the additional funding that was there, I think we've obviously that has changed in the last couple of years. The geopolitical issues happening in North America in particular, but across the globe have meant that our politicians are rightly focused on other things. So it's why we went about doing the survey in the first place. We're hearing from the people that we work with a continued frustration with the health system. And the numbers that we saw in spring, just to go backwards, like 9 in 10 Canadians want the system to change. Mm-hmm. 7 in 10 are very concerned about the health system and its ability to care for them.
0: Even though we have rightly focused on other things, these problems have never gone away. In fact, they're not improving.
1: Exactly right. And I think that's what you're seeing in these numbers around AI too. People are frustrated and they're saying, you know, let's stop pretending that the way we're doing things is the right way to do things and start thinking about how we can do things differently. I think our big goal is to give sort of permission, license to politicians, maybe to grow a stiffer backbone. We got to make some changes, and if the funding isn't there right now because of other things, that's okay, but we can do things a lot differently, and AI is just screaming at us as one of those things, and I think that the Canadians are saying the same thing. Let's give it a shot.
0: How's it already being used? Because some people who aren't with their doctors regularly may not, or don't have a doctor, may not realize it.
1: Well, it's a great question because it's really not science fiction anymore. There's great examples here in Canada. Family docs, clinicians are using AI scribes pretty regularly now. Many patients are seeing that firsthand. And what does that mean? It's taking 2-3 hours a day of paperwork off of the doctor's plate. So that's almost a whole day a week that can be directed elsewhere. The other thing that if you're there and you see the physician using AI scribe, they're really present in the room in a different way instead of sitting at their computer trying to take notes and looking. So I think there's a quality improvement there too. St. Mike's in Toronto is they call it ChartWatch. It's an AI early warning system. They say it's cutting unexpected deaths by 26%. Another example that I was reading about.
0: How is it
1: recently
0: doing that? Sorry, can I stop you on that? So it's cutting unexpected deaths by 26%.
1: Well, I think it's really without a human, it is it's hooked up to all the charts and so on, and seeing things earlier so that avoidable things can be tackled early.
0: Yeah.
1: There's another, just to jump in, Graham, there's another exciting one in the NHS in the UK. They're using AI to evaluate brain scans, so they can do this in seconds instead of days and weeks. And when we think about even 20 years ago, we would talk in Canada about the challenges that our system faces, but there's always bright lights, right? So 20 years ago, a federal report talked about how we do really amazing, innovative things in this country, but what we don't do is replicate them across the country. We do pilot project after pilot project, but there's these exciting things happening. If government could just push, incent, get out of the way in some cases, I think we could see some of this, some of these great innovations be replicated faster and better.
0: One of the problems, of course, is the provinces are running the health systems, right? So one does one thing, another does another thing, and they don't talk to each other.
1: Yeah, of course. And you know, to where we started, there's big distractions right now. But, you know, if you go back to the survey, Canadians, you made the point early on, 80% are saying, keep my data in Canada. But that 8 and 10 number sort of rolls through the government's need to regulate AI, put some guardrails around it. I think we've been slow to act there. And government could fund AI. I have thought for some time there's a great place for the federal government to fund innovation, to drive and incent innovation, to find those pockets and help with that replication. Obviously, the provinces don't love when the feds jump into their business. But what a great role the federal government can play as far as sort of bringing regulation nationally and importantly driving that innovation.
0: What about the fear of it all, though? Like we've seen the last couple of weeks, some really negative stories about AI. And when you're talking about healthcare, it's very, very sensitive. I guess I'm gathering you would say it's already here and you're not going to be able to shove that back in the bottle. So let's figure out a way to do this safely.
1: Yeah, I mean, I'll use your analogy. The genie is out of the bottle. That the survey that we did shows that 4 in 10 Canadians are already using AI to help them with their healthcare. So I think it's exactly why Canadians are saying, okay, regulate it. Let's get on with it. Put some guardrails in place. Fund it, and we feel better if maybe this is exaggerated now because of our interesting dynamics to the south, but keep our data in Canada.
0: Yeah, Patrick Nelson, managing partner at Santis. Appreciate you coming on today. Thanks.
1: Hey, thanks, Graham.
0: All right, that's Patrick Nelson, and CTV News will have more on this story tonight with Katie Griffin on CTV National News about AI, how it's used, and why so many are embracing it in the healthcare system, and why this poll suggests, by the way, a Nanos poll, 1,000 people online surveyed early September, why they believe this should be a big part of our healthcare system going forward. He's right. You know, you think about it. We haven't talked much about healthcare. We've been talking about a whole lot of other things. Before term two, I know, term two for Trump 2.0, we were spending a lot of time talking about, you know, how are we going to get our advantage back with publicly funded healthcare? And that's kind of fallen away because so many other things have crowded out that issue. But it's still there, and it's not going away. When we come back on the Graham Richardson Show, we're going to talk to Tom Mulcair about the Quebec election campaign. I have been watching from afar. I gather we will see what Tom says, but it looks like the PQ is in fairly good shape. We'll ask him why that is and what it means for sovereignty and for a precarious country like Canada at this particular time. You're always worried about sovereignty questions. Should we be more worried about it now, given what's going on around us? Also coming up later on the show, we're going to talk about the Roberts Bank port. We've been talking a lot about that. That's connected to the pipeline. That is essentially where this new pipeline, the Pacific Link now called, will outflow to a terminal. And then that's where the super tankers will pick up the crude and theoretically take it to Asia and other markets in the next however many years it's going to take to build it. Some environmentalists have suggested that location in particular is extremely sensitive for killer whales. We're going to talk to the director of the Marine Mammal Research Unit at the UBC, Andrew Trites, about that, how serious is the risk when you talk about an industrial project of this size? Some Canadian officials have said off the record to reporters yesterday, this is a new way of doing things, and this is manageable to still preserve the orcas. I'm Graham Richardson. We're back with Tom Mulcair and the Quebec election in just a moment.
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3: The afternoon drive is picking up in a few different places. 401 Eastbound Express at Renforth still down a right lane with that stalled RV, and the MTO still unseen. Brake lights are building from the 427 with another slow stretch through to Keele. Farther east, you're back on the brakes from Avenue Road through to the 404 DBP. The southbound Kipling ramp to the eastbound 409, that is back open, but traffic is still shaking off delays from that earlier closure. The Gardiner is giving us a nice change of pace. Both directions are wide open, and the DBP, no incidents to report, so that's another bit of good news. LL Cool J and Scott Kahan join forces in the city that never sleeps, NCIS New York. New series Tuesday, October 6th on Global. 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I'm Sonia Sash. 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
1: Welcome back. I am Graham Richardson. Thanks for being here. Monday, Quebec Election Day. The Parti Québécois apparently is in fairly good shape. I always turn to people inside Quebec to explain Quebec for me, even though Quebec's right across the river from Ottawa. Tom Mulcair, CTV News political analyst. Thanks for joining us, Tom.
2: Good to be with you, Graham.
1: Is the PQ in good shape, and should we all worry about it, given their mandate, eventually?
2: They've been ahead the whole campaign, and that hasn't changed, although other parties have flip-flopped, and some have gone up, some have gone down. PQ has stayed pretty steady at about 30% of the vote. Some, 28, 29 in the early going, now holding a steady around 30. We'll see what happens in the final days, because Quebecers are very concerned about a referendum. Mm. The other parties didn't manage to make that a key issue until the last week, 10 days. Mm. Now people are starting to concentrate on it, realizing that this guy is deadly serious. He has said on the record that even if he gets a minority government, he's going to organize a referendum. And the rest of the PQ plan is to say that the Quebec Constitution overrides the Canadian Constitution because, in their telling of the story, Quebec never signed the 1982 Constitution or the Charter of Rights, and therefore it is illegitimate and doesn't apply in Quebec. The Constitution that he'll be bringing forward, we already have a clear indication, will have the right for a unilateral declaration of independence after a winning referendum. So that's where they're going to be putting all the marbles, because as Lucien Bouchard warned, and they're going to try to turn that warning into a weapon, Lucien Bouchard warned, be careful, if we have another referendum and we lose, it could be tragic for the cause. And PSPP is saying, I don't care. That just becomes another argument to force people to vote to separate.
1: For people who don't know him, what's he like? Paint us a picture of the kind of leader he is and how he has galvanized this kind of support.
2: Well, I know him. I've had a chance to sit down with him and talk. And, he's a smart guy. He's got law degrees from McGill University. And I believe he went to Oxford and has another graduate degree from a university in Sweden. He speaks fluent Swedish. And it throws people off a little bit because his English is absolutely fluent. And so, there is a bit of a question mark there. How can a guy with that sort of a background be so parochial that he thinks that it's a smart idea to break up one of the freest, richest, most successful countries in the world, which is Canada? And yet there he is. He's pushing every button. He's looking for a fight with Ottawa. Says, for example, this week, the lieutenant governor is not going to be allowed in to the National Assembly to open the new session after the election. Well, sorry. That's the Constitution.
1: That's kind of our tradition.
2: She won't be able. That is tradition. You're right. But this one is law. And you can't have a law in Canada under our British parliamentary system unless the Governor General in Ottawa, in the case of federal statute, or the provincial Lieutenant Governor, in the case of a provincial statute, unless they sign it, it doesn't become a law that's enforceable. And this is exactly the type of fight he wants. He's already done it with regard to the oath to the monarchy. He said, wouldn't do it. Legault said, you're not going to be allowed in. And Legault folded his tent. Legault caved, and he changed the law. Now, that was probably illegal, but they were allowed to sit in the Quebec National Assembly for the past 4 years without ever swearing an oath to the Crown. They swore an oath to the Quebec Constitution, the one that, of course, supersedes the Canadian Constitution.
1: According to them, right.
2: exactly.
1: Right.
2: According to their catechism.
1: That's fine. So when you said earlier, you said Quebecers are very concerned about another referendum. What do you mean? Is it because so much is going on outside our borders with the Americans, now is not the time? Is that the concern?
2: That's the argument that PSPP has tried to turn in his own favor. That's the nickname, the initials of Saint-Pierre Plamondon. He says, well, I won't hold the referendum while Donald Trump is still in power. Now, that's supposed to assuage people, but all it does is tip his hand that he's going to use the Treasury of the province of Quebec, the second largest in Canada, to try to buy votes. He'll be doing advertising campaigns. He'll be traveling. He'll be poking the bear, looking for fights with Ottawa. This week, when Mark Carney just opined in passing, well, things are settling down a bit on the immigration side, we should be able to start letting in slightly larger numbers. It was immediate rending of garments on the public square by the Péquistes. So this is a fight they want to have with the federal government, because, of course, as Canada is not a successful, wealthy, free country where we're very lucky to live. It's the gulag.
1: Right. Yes. Is there any chance they don't form government from your perspective?
2: I think it's a pretty strong chance they form government. What I am seeing, and honestly hoping, is that they'll form a minority government. One of the things that happened, like, Quebecers tend to vote together when they don't want something. So 70% of Quebecers don't want a referendum. Mm. But that vote is so split up. So the Quebec Liberals had an abysmal first half of the campaign. It was just awful. Terrible. They couldn't do anything right. And they were in freefall. Christine Frechette had a great first half of the campaign. And then a couple of things happened. During one of the debates, in answer to a simple, are you a federalist or a separatist, she said, well, it doesn't matter. Well, that was...
1: Oh, and that's yeah, I heard about that.
2: Wrong yeah. answer, because yeah. it got all of the Federalists riled up, who were thinking of voting for, and got a lot of the Sovereignists riled up, saying, well, what do you mean it doesn't matter? So there was an easy answer to that, by the way, because since this party's predecessor was founded by Mario Dumont decades ago, it's always been about a third way. Oh, a pox on both your houses. We're here to take care of Quebec's interests. We'll fight for that within Canada, but we're not going to be looking to break the place apart. And she didn't give that answer. But then there was something worse, and very, very inside baseball for Quebec. Large English-speaking community, about 1 million or so in Quebec, often totally neglected. She had shown much more willingness to open up to work with, and to change tone with the English-speaking community of Quebec. And it was welcomed. I got tons of people saying, well, this is different from the Go, who always used the Anglos as a whipping boy, you know.
1: Right.
2: So it was great. And then all of a sudden, based on a law that they had passed, somehow the Director General of Elections was told by one of her ministers that they're not allowed to send out bilingual documents. For the first time in Quebec history, people in Montreal and throughout the province weren't getting their explanations for the election in both languages. That's a constitutional requirement. Yeah. And the right to vote is a constitutional right under the Charter under Section 3, which you can't even use the notwithstanding clause on. So the Anglophone community went straight to court, got an immediate injunction, forcing the Quebec government to start putting this stuff out in both languages. And then as the dust was settling on that one, we found out there was a directive telling people working in polling stations that they were not allowed to speak English to people who spoke English to them, unless they could ask and ascertain that they were eligible for English school. So you can just imagine an 85-year-old in an English-speaking part of Montreal going into a polling station and being quizzed about where they went to elementary school. It was bonkers. And she's been in free fall ever since.
1: Yeah. Never boring in Quebec, obviously. We're going to be watching Monday night. You'll be involved. Yeah, try. Boring's okay in 2026 occasionally, but it's not boring now. So we'll continue to watch. Tom Mulcair, always appreciate your analysis on this. Thanks so much.
2: All the best. Bye-bye.
1: All right. That's Tom Mulcair. So the Quebec election, and we will have special coverage on CTV News Channel and CTV National News and right here on the iHeart Radio Network to see where this turns, right? And the other thing you got to keep in mind, of course, is any sort of notion that Canada is shaky, someone's going to take advantage of that and mention it over and over and over again to attempt to weaken us, which is what he said he wants to do. That would be Donald Trump. So it'll be interesting to see if the PQ wins, as predicted, what kind of a reaction there will be to that south of the border. Not that that matters every time, but it certainly does. It certainly does now. When we come back, we're going back out to BC. I want to talk about Roberts Bank and the port. The reason we booked this interview, we've been talking a lot about a new pipeline and where it's going to end up and, you know, how big ships are going to come in. And most Canadians don't fully understand what's there now, how it's changing, or how it could potentially change and will change if this pipeline goes ahead, and what kind of industrial build will be there. And also, what that will mean for orcas and the killer whales. This is a very sensitive part of the ocean, and we're going to talk to Andrew Trites about that. He's with UBC, the Marine Mammal Research Unit at UBC. And, you know, I heard one environmentalist over the weekend talking about the fact that this could potentially lead to extinction. I don't know if that's true. I don't know if that's hyperbole. It certainly sounds like it. Certainly on the government side, they don't feel that way. So we're going to talk to Andrew Trites about that right after this quick break. I'm Graham Richardson. Hope you're having a good Friday. Join us on the other side. Thanks.
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3: The afternoon drive is looking pretty good. Just a few pinch points slowing things down. 401 Eastbound Express at Renforth. We're still down a right lane with that stalled RB. MTO is still unseen. Brake lights are building from the 427. Another slow stretch through to Keele. Farther east, you're back on the brakes from Avenue Road through the 404 DVP. Gardner, that's a welcome sight in both directions. Wide open whether you're heading into or out of the downtown. And the DVP is also incident free. Time Saver Traffic, I'm Sonia Sash. 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
18: 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But the WSIB is fully funded by premiums and has returned over $21 billion back to employers since 2018. Ontarians won't save a cent from office closures, but our injured workers will lose access to local experts right when they need them most. No savings for Ontarians, no local support for injured workers. The WSIB is adding insult to injury.
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22: Imagine you're reading Pride and Prejudice, except you're not reading it. Harris Dickinson and Marissa Abella are reading it to you on Audible. Her barbs sting you. His coldness sends a shiver up your spine. Your heart aches. Your ears burn. You yearn for Elizabeth and Mr. Darcy to profess their undying love for one another. You can't bear it any longer. Well, maybe a chapter longer. Performance is so good, you'll give love a second chance. Audible. Stories that speak to you.

0: of orcas in that area. Is that a significant concern based on what you know about how they propose to build out there?
1: It is a concern, but not for the reasons that the public's being told about. We have two types of orcas that come to the Salish Sea. One only eat marine mammals. We call those transient killer whales. And the other ones only eat fish. We call them resident killer whales. And that's the population most people are concerned about. They are endangered, and they number, the last census was 76 animals.
0: Wow.
1: So there is a lot of concern, and a lot of people have pointed to the pipeline as perhaps the final death knell for this very small population of killer whales.
0: Resident killer whales. Now, why do they say that? What would the pipeline do to that small population that that would make them vulnerable? It may sound obvious, but I'm just curious about it.
1: Well, it may sound obvious, but at the same time, the real threat is not obvious at all.
0: Mm.
1: So what most people think of is, well, there's a risk of ship strikes from all this extra vessel traffic, extra noise caused by all these tankers, and potentially an oil spill. The reality is that many of those things, I think, are just nonsense. Mm. So, for example, the numbers of tankers we're talking about would be about one tanker every day and a half. So let's say over 3 days, there would be two tankers. Right next to that, we have the busiest BC ferry terminal in all of British Columbia.
0: Right.
1: In 3 days, there'll be over 200 sailings, ferries going in, and they go so fast, and they create far more noise than all the other vessels combined.
0: Mm.
1: So in terms of noise and ship strikes, it's not a threat. In terms of an oil spill, based on the numbers of spills that occur worldwide, the probability of a spill occurring in the Salish Sea is between 1 every 300 to 1,700 years. And so that probability is infinitesimally small.
0: So what is the threat to this species?
1: The real threat is what's being contained within those oil tankers. The product that we are selling to the world is going to get burnt. Mm-hmm. And as it's burned, it's adding to climate change. And so I think Canadians are very familiar now with the threat of climate change. We're seeing droughts occurring. We're seeing forest fires. We're seeing floods. All this is tied to the fact that we and everybody else on the planet is burning fossil fuels. Now, how does this affect killer whales? The biggest threat to the killer whales is the loss of their salmon. Mm. They're specialists in eating Chinook salmon. That's the largest of our five species of Pacific salmon. And as the planet is warming, we're finding a couple of things. First, we're losing our glaciers and the snowpack, so the rivers are getting warmer and the fish are dying as they're coming back to spawn. When they're going to the ocean, we've had these incredible heat waves in the ocean that is destroying and killing the food these juvenile fish require. And as a result, there's fewer fish coming back. So currently, the biggest threat to the killer population is climate change. It's also the biggest threat to our existence here in Canada.
0: Mm.
1: And yet, we're not even talking about that.
0: No.
1: We seem to be focused on the risk of a ship running into a killer whale.
0: Right.
1: And that's not what we should be talking about. We should be talking about, are we in the right spot here to be supplying, in essence, being one of the drug pushers on the planet, and just putting our hands over our eyes as though we're not having any effect? This should be something that's of deep concern to all Canadians, because the reality is that the price that the average Canadian is paying for the ultimate effects of climate change, including our salmon and our whales, is not being compensated by the profits that a few people will be making from this.
0: Mm. I appreciate that perspective, because people hear, you know, whales and a pipeline, and your perspective is interesting, because you're certainly not absolving the governments and the companies about their role in contributing to the macro problem, but the actual physical pipeline itself is not what's the big threat to the killer whales.
1: Exactly. It's the consequence. And we don't see that on day one. It plays out over years and decades. But ultimately, we are all going to be paying the price for this.
0: Where does that leave us then, from your perspective? What should they be doing?
1: Well, I guess there's a couple of things. You know, the first off is that the government was proactive or preemptive, perhaps, by announcing a lot of money.

0: to address the concerns that people pointed out about increased noise and the risk of ship strikes. The reality is that that money should be put into finding a way to help save salmon, finding ways that we can reduce the impact that we are having by contributing to climate change. That money would be far better spent and would go far further to saving killer whales than where the money's being directed. But they are directing it towards what the public has been informed of as being the problem. And I really am disappointed by that because we're not addressing the real threat facing killer whales, which is ultimately, as we keep adding another degree centigrade to the planet, fewer salmon will come back, and that threatens our food security and certainly threatens the food security for these killer whales.
1: Do you think the public is seeing those connections clearly enough? Like, I know they are on wildfires, but I think it would surprise people. A killer whale food source is going away because the ocean is warming. I appreciate that many people would realize that, but in the context of a pipeline discussion, I don't know that people would make that connection.
0: I don't think they are, and that's why I guess I'm pleased that we're having this conversation. And at the same time, I am heartened to see the frequency with which media are now connecting these climate disasters or weather abnormalities to climate change. This wasn't the case until relatively recently, so I think the public is being told more and more about this direct connection, but we're still not at the point in Canada of addressing it. And I think as a nation, this is a time in which we could be pivoting and trying to figure out how can we change our economy and reinvent ourselves to go to a non-fossil fuel economy. And the sooner we do it, that is the future. But we may be one of the last to get on that train to affect change that ultimately is in all of our interests. We can see, for example, you know, the price of our insurance will be going up because of this increased frequency of disasters, the cost it is. And it's interesting that, you know, scientists have been talking about climate change for decades. And the only group that ever picked up on that and took it seriously was the insurance underwriters. Because they are ultimately the ones that are going to have to pay out in the short term, but ultimately all of us are paying out for it. Now more and more people are having this conversation, but still it's a little bit hard, I think, for most people to truly accept unless their house has been burnt down by a forest fire. They can no longer breathe because the air is clogged with smoke. Roads are washed out. It is impacting more and more Canadians one by one, but collectively as a society, we haven't rallied around to directly addressing this problem head on.
1: I've just got a couple of minutes here, short time, but I've just returned from the Arctic. I was on an icebreaker and I spoke with a 30-year captain in the Coast Guard. And I met another one, same kind of vintage, has been up there for decades. And he said that the ice in the 1980s and 90s is not the ice now that we are breaking. It is much weaker now. And I thought about all the deniers out there who say that this is a made up thing. This isn't true. And there are still many of them in mainstream outlets arguing this. And then, like, you know, an icebreaker captain is not an environmentalist necessarily, but it was a very unique perspective.
0: And we're hearing too from Indigenous people living on the land. They too are seeing things as their village sites are being washed away, as the permafrost is melting. Now, I think there'll always be the naysayers, the ones that want to keep their heads in the sand and not address reality. But more and more, they're just no denying what is happening.
1: Andrew Treitz, appreciate your time, sir. Thanks so much for coming on.
0: You're very welcome. Thank you.
1: We're back. Moment, stay with us.
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3: That crash in the 401 is taking a bigger bite out of the afternoon drive. Eastbound past the 427, that crash is now blocking two left lanes. A stubborn crawl building from the 427 through to the 400. Farther east, you're back into heavier traffic from Avenue Road to Leslie. The 401 Eastbound Express at Renforth still seeing that stalled RV blocking that right lane. MTO and tows still on scene. And the Gardner is giving you plenty of breathing room in both directions. It is clear into and out of the downtown. 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I'm Sonia Sash. Your next update at 2 p.m. on News Talk 1010 Toronto.
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1: Welcome back. We are wrapping up the show on this Friday. David Smith, our producer, joins us. Hi, David.
2: Hi, Graham. How are you doing?
1: Good. Lots of reaction out there, right? People engaging and all that sort of stuff, which is good to see.
2: Yeah, two stories really took off today. Pipeline politics and Justin Ling's incredible reporting for the Toronto Star. If you missed that earlier in the show.
1: It's time to have your say.
0: Have your say.
3: Hello?
4: Hello?
0: Have your say.
1: I like how the announcer says it two different ways, therefore emphasis.
2: Yes.
1: Have your say. Have your say.
2: You put the emphasis on a different syllable.
1: Yeah, there you go. You started some pipeline politics.
2: Yeah, a lot of people, obviously, big piece of news this week, designating the pipeline a project of national interest. Big question, will it actually get built? A lot of people, a lot of thoughts. One listener writes in here, in addition to oil pipelines, what we really need is another national refinery so we're not so dependent on the Americans for gas.
1: Ah, refining the gas in their refineries, refining the crude in their refineries, sending us back gas. Got it. Another texter, no progress if taxpayers on the hook for 90% of the cost, some bad liberal policies. Well, Daniel Smith, the non-liberal premier, says that this is the initial stage and they are more than confident that they can fill that pipeline with investors and they can fill it with crude. We'll see if they're right.
2: We'll see if they're right. That's the big question. Another listener writes in here, we have the third largest oil reserves in the world in Canada. We shouldn't be short on anything. We shouldn't even be paying taxes of any kind. Well, that would be nice. Paying no taxes would be great, but then we'd have no schools and no roads and no hospitals and things like that.
1: The difference, I think the person may be getting at, and I don't know this, is Norway, right? The sovereign fund, and they did not spend, and now they're a smaller country, right? But they have tremendous wealth now because the royalties kept going into this fund. And so they have a tremendous lifestyle because of that, but we went a different way for a variety of reasons. Mark my words, this new pipeline will never, ever be built. Some cynicism out there.
2: Yeah, another listener writes, I'll believe the pipeline when I see it. This is for Alberta's separation referendum, and after that's over, the requirements will be so ridiculous that no one will want to invest in it. Well, that is the big question, because right now, it's, you know, we should point out there is a private proponent of this pipeline. It's Pembina. Currently, they have the option to take a 20% stake in the thing once it's built, a 10% construction stake, and then an option for another 10% stake once it's completed. But it's optional. It's non-binding. Mm-hmm. They don't have to do that. So the CEO was there with Carney at the press conference, but they haven't actually ponied up any cash yet.
1: Sharon writes, what has Carney achieved? Many announcements, nothing concrete.
2: Well, that I think this is the issue for the Carney government, the longer that they've been in power. I mean, look, it's government. It takes a long time to turn these things around, but we're coming up on 2 years next spring. TikTok.
1: Now, again, I come back to, they are, to Sharon's point, they are brutal at explaining how they're actually achieving speed behind the scenes. But there was one moment yesterday, an official off the record at a briefing with reporters, in order to get to this stage under the old system, it would have taken 5 years, and it took 6 months. We checked that with someone else, and they said that is, in fact, the case. So I appreciate Sharon's perspective. There is evidence that things are moving much more rapidly than they have in many, many years. Justin Ling's story.
2: Yeah, on who Carney's really listening to and the behind-the-scenes look at how he's trying to reorient the public service. A listener writes in, good. I would rather have a tight group who Carney trusts run the country than the lightweight Trudeau MPs.
1: All right. I'm glad that Mark Carney's steering the ship. Usually in government, the left hand doesn't know what the right hand is doing, so it's hard to criticize him for staying on top of things. I think it's admirable. I hear that a lot. I don't mind if he's a bit sharp with people and demanding and is a tough boss. That's what we need right now. Again, he's at 70%. When he's not, we'll see how people feel about it.
2: Yeah, that's when the other shoe drops. Another listener writes, comparing Carney to Harper is a real hard sell. Carney is selling Canada out from underneath us, and our quality of life has completely been flushed down the tube.
1: When I say that, by the way, I think he or she is referring to me. I mean in style and the way the government is running. And if you look at the way Carney... First, let's just take a look at the way he communicates with the public. Stephen Harper notoriously would hold very few press conferences, but when he held press conferences, he had something to say that was substantial, usually about policy. I see parallels here. I do not see, yes, he's doing some of the softer side of politics, but I do not see sort of him being on stage for being on stage. When he comes in front of the people to say something, he has substantial things to say. There's the parallel, and arguably wrenching the Liberal Party much more to the right, arguably to the center or to the right, is much more aligned with where Harper was economically as well. Anyway, Liberals 1.0 broke Canada with ideological narratives. Liberals 2.0 trying desperately to fix everything while battling their own Liberal-created bureaucracy and obstacles. Fair point?
2: Yeah, that was raised in the piece by Justin Ling, the setting up these new bureaucracies, you know, Defense Investment Agency, Canada Homes, perhaps kind of an end run around the public service, just create a parallel system. We'll see if it pays off. Carol writes, every cabinet minister in this government is a disaster. Way too many from the Trudeau era. We hear that a lot as well in the chattering class.
1: And Justin was pretty sharp in that piece. Graham, Carney realized that it might take decades to fix the public service. He's driven by his agenda, and the public service moves like a glacier. He's moving like a gazelle. The two won't jive. I heard early on in the Carney era from a very senior former public servant, the biggest challenge is culture, is getting because the public service is not lazy. Public service follows process and protocol, and getting them to break that in the name of speed is one of his biggest challenges that I think he's still facing. All right. Time for a smile, right?
2: Right.
0: Here's what made me smile this week.
1: Michael J. Fox.
2: Yeah.
1: Alex P. Keaton getting the Order of Canada, or an upgrade in the Order of Canada. We're watching pictures of him, of course, suffering from Parkinson's disease, diagnosed way back in 1991, lived with it for 35 years. An extraordinary Canadian.
2: Yeah, absolutely. If you don't know, Michael J. Fox, born in Edmonton, 1961, and then he grew up mostly in Burnaby, British Columbia. He got his acting start, Graham, on the CBC. There was a sitcom in the late 70s called Leo and Me, only ran for one season, but he was just 15 years old. And then after that, he moved to Los Angeles when he was 18. Imagine that. And landed the breakout role, of course, on Family Ties. And he's still a Canadian citizen, dual Canadian and U.S. citizenship to this day. So he was first appointed to an officer of the Order of Canada in 2010. And today he was promoted. There's different levels to it. To a companion of the Order of Canada. He was the only one, 51 people honored today, the only one reaching that level, companion of the Order of Canada.
1: And he came in person. CTV's Judy Trin spoke with him.
3: It's nice to be recognized as someone who upholds the character of Canada and stands for the things that this country stands for. I don't have to do anything to do that. I just have to have been born here and raised here. And you just are Canadian. Canadians have a different way of looking at the world, and I really appreciate that when I come to something like this. And I think, well, the breadth of the experience and the quality of the contribution, so many people, it's really flattering.
1: It's great to hear him. I can't believe it's been since 1991, 35 years diagnosed with Parkinson's. A real trailblazer, has a foundation, and a real leader.
2: Canadian icon, so well-deserved.
1: Yeah. And go look up Family Ties on YouTube, a classic 80s sitcom. Thanks, everybody. We're back next week. Talk to you soon.
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10: Good afternoon. I'm Nathan Downer. A mixture of sun and clouds today, a high of 20 degrees. It's 17 degrees right now. The complete forecast after the news. The pain at the pumps will be felt even more this weekend. A new poll shows Canadians are concerned about plans to privatize four major airports. And longtime Raptor broadcaster Jack Armstrong announces he will return for another season. Details on these and other stories coming up at first. Let's check your drive. 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
13: The trouble has shifted farther east of the 401 this afternoon. Eastbound Express at Markham Road, a crash is blocking that right lane after a vehicle struck the median. A tow truck and emergency crews are now on scene, so expect another squeeze approaching Markham Road. Elsewhere on the eastbound side, it's a slow go from the 427 all the way through to the 400. And quite the contrast on the Gardiner, where the traffic is sailing along in both directions without anything slowing you down. And DVP is another bright spot with no incidents interrupting the trip. And in town, we're keeping an eye on Glencairn and Caledonia. 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I'm Sonia Sash. 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
10: Gas prices are climbing to double digits into the weekend, but there's another window where it could be slightly cheaper to fill up. Dan McTagg, the president of Canadians for Affordable Energy, is tracking the latest price roller coaster.
14: We saw prices move up 7 cents a liter to the 185 range tomorrow morning, up to the 191.9, 192.9. Now, that's an unexpected increase that we normally get this time of year. For those who missed out yesterday, wait till Sunday, because it looks like we're going to get about a 7, maybe even an 8 cent a liter decrease.
10: But still, comparing gas prices to this same time last year, we're paying about 50 cents more per liter. It's safe to say a debate between Mississauga's four main candidates in the race for mayor got out of hand last night. The fireworks were mainly between Bonnie Crombie and Carolyn Parrish, hurling personal insults at each other. At one point, Parrish referring to Crombie as a blonde bombshell. CTV's Siobhan Morris was there.
15: Parrish admits things got heated.
16: Oh! Can you tell us a bit more about why you think that type of language is okay on a different stage?
17: Because she was yelling at everybody else and I had to get a word in edgewise.
18: That's very demeaning. It's not untypical of the mayor. She does treat residents with the same sort of disrespect.
15: The tone, a tune out for some in the audience.
19: We've seen the two former mayors especially attack each other online, in person tonight, and people are really tired of it. They want new, hopeful, you know, visions for the future.
10: Fellow candidates Alvin Tejo and Dabiqa Demirlis largely stayed out of the personal attacks and called on Crombie and Parrish to take these debates more seriously. New polling shows a clear divide over the federal government's new plan to privatize the country's four major airports. Pollster Nick Nanos took a look at the numbers.
20: 47% of Canadians outright said that they're opposed or somewhat opposed. On the favorability side, those that would support, it was about 38. So it's quite a mixed bag. It shows that this is not really a political winner. The first thing that everyone's going to ask is, what will this mean in terms of the cost of travel and fees at the airports?
10: Federal officials say their plans will lead to lower costs, but critics argue past examples show airport privatization drives up costs and leads to job losses. Canadian astronaut Joshua Kuchrick says he's found it hard to believe he was sitting in orbit roughly 10 minutes after blasting off from Florida as part of the NASA SpaceX Crew 13 mission yesterday. The 44-year-old is now aboard the International Space Station as a mission specialist on the four-person mission crew.
21: Just want to say hi to everyone at home in Canada. It's been a while since there was a Canadian here. I cannot believe I'm here. What a crazy day, but it feels really good. Feels really good to have CSA back, the Canada flag back. Looking forward to a good mission after some sleep. That's what I'm going to go do next.
10: The space mission is set to last for 6 months. To sports, after much speculation about the renewal of his contract, Raptors color commentary voice Jack Armstrong has confirmed he's back for his 29th season on TSN.
22: Just want to say thank you to each and every one of you for your overwhelming love and support. And I just want to say I'm back, and I'm looking forward to chatting hoops for years to come. It's an honor, it's a privilege to be talking basketball across the beautiful country of Canada.
10: The Raptors play their first preseason game in Toronto tomorrow night against the Miami Heat. Tap into breaking news anywhere. 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The weekend looking pretty good, a mixture of sun and cloud and highs of 17 for tomorrow and 20 for Sunday. Monday, a little bit of a cool down, the high just 15 degrees. Right now we're sitting at 17. I'm Nathan Downer. Our next update's at 3 on News Talk 1010. For these stories and more, go to ctvnewstoronto.ca.

0: is the Deb Hutton Show. 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
1: I would be the one who knows, you'd think. I was just wondering about what we're doing today. I just sat down. It's lovely to be here. The Friday, is the sun peeking out where you are? It's time for the peek out report. Is the sun peeking out where you are? Let us know where you are. And is the sun peeking out? You can do that by text. Hopefully you do it by what we call it, the talkback on the iHeartRadio app. Is the sun peeking out where you are is the way we start that. This weekend, I don't know. It's something I think everybody who, if you're like close to Toronto, Nuit Blanche, do you know what that is? It's a nighttime arts festival that's outside. It's this weekend. Man, I've been at it. In some years, I've been at it where it's just not fun. Not only because it's been like, and the weather's going to be great this weekend for October, but it has been super cold before. And sometimes it is way too packed. But the idea of, and sometimes it's like a home run, all of these cool, great, interactive things. And other night, it's other times, it's just like this garbage. This is why I'm out at midnight walking around the city of Toronto to see this garbage dodging groups of drunk people. But it, I having said all that, all of my endorsements, it can be too busy and crazy. Sometimes it's too cold and sometimes it's crap. I would still go if I didn't go to bed at 10 o'clock. I've tried to push it recently. Why am I yelling? I've tried to push it recently where I'm like, guess what I did? I was up 11:15, and everybody around the office, I was like, ooh, how did you manage the 11:15? It's one of the signs that maybe you know you're getting a bit older, subtle reminders, like you drop a toonie and you're like, do I really need that toonie? Am I really bending up to pick up a toonie? And then I think of what my mom would always say, that that's a waste of money and it might not be anything to you. And it is, but I would pick it up. What are the other times that you, have you ever like realized when, and it seems like now every store has actual legitimate music, meaning from the people who recorded it. But do you guys remember when it used to be all Muzak? And I don't know why, but it used to be somebody on the flute doing Iron Maiden. I'm exaggerating to make my point. But when you recognize that you're... is there elevator music anymore? Do you guys hear elevator music? Music in elevators used to be all over the place. I feel like I haven't been in an elevator. Maybe I'm not in a fancy enough building. 416-872-1010. Honestly, are you still hearing music in elevators? Have you ever been, have you heard elevator music recently?
2: Not recently, Jim, although there was a sushi place around the corner from me that played new Muzak, like hits of the last 10 years
1: done in Muzak. Done by Muzak.
2: Yeah, instrumental piano of like exactly. Bruno Mars.
1: Yeah. But usually that was when you would find out you're old, that your favorite song when you were a kid is now done and you hear it in an elevator. I don't know about elevators anymore, folks. There's something for you to talk about on the at the dinner table. The guy on the radio doesn't know about the elevators. Are you still hearing music in elevators? 416. It's a sneaky good topic, I think, as I look at nobody calling in. I do think I haven't noticed it. 872-1010, 416-872-1010. You know the other thing that, and you guys in the other room won't know this, but when you have to fill out an online form and the drop down, this is when you know you're old, when the drop down menu for your age and you have to scroll like really far down to find the year you were born, it's not like somebody's hiding over your shoulder, looking at you, laughing at you. But when you're scrolling all the way down to the bottom of, wait a second, this doesn't go back as far as I was born? That one really sticks out. When somebody is calling you ma'am and or sir, I don't know about that one because I call everybody ma'am or sir, even if they're younger than me. When you hadn't had someone, oh, this is a good one. I do like this one. Thank you for the texter who said, when you hadn't seen somebody's kid since they were 6 and you thought it was yesterday and they might be 7 and they're now 25 is one of the subtle signs that you're getting older. Also, when you come across or it could be a song or a celebrity that you think is really young, and now the celebrity is doing a commercial for Depends or something like a reverse mortgage, when the last thing that you knew about that celebrity was that they were super young. Are we now doing places Grant, are you still there?
3: I am, yes.
1: Elevators, do they still have music in them?
3: So this wasn't an elevator. It was actually a massage clinic, and I was working there, and Radiohead Creep came across.
1: Hold on. Done on like in a Muzak kind of way?
3: 100%.
1: Oh, that is weird.
3: It was piano and violin, and it was creepier than the original.
1: This is a massage parlor. I got to clarify
3: clinic.
1: Okay. For an actual therapeutic massage.
3: Exactly. Yeah.
1: All right. Thank you very much. When you're when you're getting older and these things kind of creep up, nobody has spotted an elevator. What about your shopping? You're doing shopping and you look in your grocery cart, and there are more now cans of soup than there are cans of beer, like the good old days. You have a pill dispenser. Is there a rule that if you have sunglasses after a certain age, they have to cover a half of your face? Is that a rule? I did not know about that rule. I might have to get that. When you you're getting old when you marvel at how vigorous Donald Trump is getting around, when you're like, wow, that guy is very vigorous. Or finally, when you are, I don't know, Yellowstone. I only know that my mom loved that show. But I don't know that that's an old person show. As we move along throughout the afternoon on the Deb Hutton Show, I wonder, if you think of your favorite, if you have one, I'm assuming you do at this radio station, maybe your favorite is John Moore or Jerry Agar, Bill Carroll, Deb Hutton, Shane Hutton. What's Shane's last name? Shane Foxworth. Shane Hewitt. I hope they don't clip this and play it on Shane Foxworth's show. But do any of us have a catchphrase? Do any of us hosts have a catchphrase? Can you think of any? Does Jerry have something that he says all the time? Might not be a catchphrase, but something that they say all the time. Mine would be, I guess, go brave the way I end my show. But I'm just wondering, here's an idea. If you had a t-shirt with your most popular phrase on it, what would it be? Would mine be anything? Can anybody think of me? It would be a mispronunciation, probably. But do I have a text us, Jerry, Deb, whatever? I feel like John has, in radio, you have one that you want to say about me, but you're afraid to say it, Ben.
2: No, I've got one for John and one for Jerry.
1: Okay, Jim. What are they?
2: John, I feel like I get a lot of sarcastic really from him. I hear a lot of really from him often. And Jerry, he always says, like, why or what, but with that really emphasized H, like why and what. I feel like those would go really well on his t-shirt.
1: All right, on his t-shirt. So if you have a host that you think has a catchphrase, and I was going to say that sometimes they're not catchphrases, but they might be crutches. And I think that I probably, unbeknownst to me, have lots of crutches where when you can't think of the word off the top of your head, you might rely on a certain word and or phrase. If I have one, if Jerry has one, if Shane Foxworth has one, what?
2: Some texts for John were out of racetrack.
1: Yeah, that's definitely one.
2: And Pollyanna.
1: Pollyanna. Okay.
2: Deb, I have a big problem with this.
1: Yes. She's usually talking about, I don't want to say, we're feeding hungry people? That was a bit, maybe not. That might not be fair. I know it's not fair. What do you think, again, if you had a t-shirt with your most used phrase on it, what would your favorite host on News Talk 1010's phrase on their t-shirt be? 15 minutes after 2 o'clock. New, that's not true. It's 16 minutes after 2 o'clock. 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
4: The trouble has shifted farther east on the 401 this afternoon. In the express at Markham Road, a crash is blocking the right lane after a vehicle struck the median. Tow trucks and emergency crews are now on scene, so expect another squeeze approaching Markham Road. Quite the contrast on the Gardner, though, where the traffic is sailing along in both directions without anything slowing you down right now. And the DVP is another bright spot. No incidents interrupting the trip. 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
1: Unfortunately, Deb was listening to the last segment. She did come up with a great one for John. If you're just joining us, we were wondering if you had a t-shirt, what would be on your t-shirt if they used your most used phrase? Like if you had to buy mom a Mother's Day gift or Dad a Father's Day gift and you used their most popular phrase. But I was asking for your favorite host, what would your favorite host's saying be that they use all the time? It could be it's a saying or it could be just a crutch that they use. Deb lets me know that she thinks John Moore's is meanwhile. I was hoping Deb wasn't listening because I gave what I thought Deb's would be. And Deb says, I heard mine and I do not have a big, problem with it. Some of the ones for Deb were, could you read us some of the text message that Deb got? Because she got some good ones.
2: Period, full stop,
1: yep.
2: The notion, I have a big problem with this.
1: Yeah, I thought there was other ones. Lots of ones for me, Tangerine. If you have suggestions, you can send us a talk back. Or you can sell. I just saw there's a camera on me, and I just saw what I'm wearing. I know what I'm wearing, but I look like my grandmother's sofa is how I'm dressed. There was a story in Tennessee that was a little rattling. Listen, in this country, we don't have capital punishment. I know a lot of people listening think that we probably should. There was a botched execution, and I think even if you're in favor of the death penalty, you're probably not in favor of this story from Tennessee.
3: Overnight, a botched execution in Tennessee. Convicted killer Krista Pike surviving a lethal injection, alive after being administered 2 doses of a lethal drug.
8: I covered all the executions last year and most of the ones this year. We haven't seen anything like it. It went really poorly.
3: Witnesses, including reporters, say Pike lifted her head and asked if the feeling she was experiencing was normal.
23: At one point at 7:34, she said, my arm feels like it's about to burst open. Media witnesses repeatedly asked, can we open the curtains? Because we could still audibly hear her snoring.
3: An ambulance with flashing lights was then seen driving away. Pike's attorneys saying overnight she was being treated at a local hospital, saying the concerns raised by Ms. Pike proved to be true, citing difficult vein access and no emergency medical care available.
1: So you would think they would have this down, would you not? You would hope that they would have it down. There are some problems. I don't think there's anybody in the medical industry that wants to be doing this job. There are all sorts of these chemical companies that don't want their chemicals being used. We're joined right now by someone who makes it their job to look into this kind of stuff, or at least tries to advocate for getting rid of the death penalty. And that is the Death Penalty Information Center and Executive Director, Robin Marr, joins us right now. Robin, thank you very much for your time.
24: Hi, yeah, it's great to be with you. But unfortunately, I have to tell you, we do not advocate for the abolition of the death penalty. We are just an information center and we're not an advocacy
1: organization. Okay, so explain to me that. That's interesting. What kind of what was the reason that you were set up? What kind of information are people looking for?
24: Right. People have a lot of questions about the death penalty. And because it is so highly politicized in many places, we also know that sometimes the truth is hard to find. It gets mixed up in political messages and re-election campaigns. So we think it's important for people, especially taxpayers who are paying for this policy, to understand the truth about it.
1: Okay.
24: So our organization doubles down on the truth.
1: Okay, doubles down on the truth. Does that mean basically you're for it?
24: No, we don't take a position one way or the other, but we are critical of problems when we see them, including what happened on Wednesday night to Krista Pike.
1: Let's talk about this then. I don't know if we need to talk about the case, but the case, and please correct me if I'm wrong, I'm trying to give as quick a summary of her case as possible. When she was a lot younger, her and her boyfriend at the time were found guilty of killing someone when they had a friend, they were going to have a threesome. They ended up killing and, I guess, torturing this young woman. Now, so many years later, she's in her 50s, Krista Pike, and a lot of her lawyers, and I'm not trying to be unsympathetic, but I'm also not trying to make the case either way, but the case has been made that she went through a terrible life. She was treated horribly as a kid, and thus that might be why she was a little more demented and accused and killed this young woman. Is that suffice to say what the arguments were maybe on both sides?
24: Yeah, that's a pretty good summary. Let me just say, though, that in the United States, the death penalty is reserved for individuals that are most responsible for committing terrible crimes. It's not just the crime itself, it's the individual. And the juries are asked to take a hard look at that person's life and really determine whether they deserve mercy or deserve a death sentence. And in Krista Pike's case, her lawyers have argued that nobody ever learned about the terrible sexual abuse and violence that she experienced as a young woman. And that was one of the reasons they were appealing her death sentence. They were not successful in that, and that's what led her to be executed or attempted to be executed on Wednesday night. As we know, that execution went terribly wrong. She's now on life support in a hospital.
1: When you are the executive director of the Death Penalty Information Center, what is the information that you have been at the center of in the past couple of days because Krista Pike's story? What do people want to know and what do you want to know? What do you think needs to be as an organization that doesn't advocate for but also is not necessarily against it? What do you think are the proper questions that one asks after something goes terribly wrong like this?
24: Yeah, it's a great question. I mean, let's begin with the idea that this is a governmental policy. And this is, you know, when we decide to use the death penalty in any jurisdiction, we are bringing the full force and weight of the government's power onto a single individual. And taxpayers are paying the bill for the cost of using the death penalty. And elected officials are carrying out those duties. So these are functions that should be fully transparent, and we should know everything there is to know about that function. Unfortunately, Tennessee, among other states, is very secretive about how they use the death penalty. And one of the reasons I think that this execution went so terribly wrong Wednesday night is because they refused to provide information about many aspects of the training that their staff receive, where they got their drugs, how the drugs were tested, critical details that if they had been answered, there might have been a different result Wednesday night.
1: Do you believe?
24: I was just going to say, we push for full transparency and accountability from government actors when they're using the death penalty.
1: And you expect, as you say, they were not fully transparent. I'm guessing the system is going to force them to be now, no?
24: Well, Governor Lee in Tennessee has called for an independent investigation to look into this disaster on Wednesday night. I'm hoping that that investigation, the results, will be made public so that everyone can see what went wrong and make good decisions about how to avoid it in the future.
1: Do we know the state of Krista Pike now?
24: We only know that she has been taken to a hospital and has been on life support and that she's in critical condition. No other details have been released.
1: And so I guess the thing that, again, I know you don't advocate one way or another, but one of the things that you probably do advocate for is that people are transparent with what they're doing, and if they're going to do it, it's successful and not torture.
24: Well, absolutely, and that's a constitutional promise we make to every person in the United States, even people who've committed terrible crimes and even those who face the death penalty. No one should be subject to torture or the gratuitous infliction of pain and suffering. And unfortunately, from the witness accounts on Wednesday night, it looks like that's what happened.
1: Robin, thank you very much for your time. And I'm sorry for the assumption. I don't want to pat myself on the back, but I'm guessing that it's assumption that a lot of people make, thinking that you're against the death penalty. And if not, I apologize for that. But it's interesting that this exists, the Death Penalty Information Center. Thank you very much for your time.
24: Yeah, thank you for having me.
1: Robin Maher, who, again, is with the Death Penalty Information Center about the tragically the failed execution of Quista Pike. Now what? Well, it looks like there's a lot of answers to be coming. You never know when a keyword is going to drop. It could happen at any time. Keep listening to News Talk 1010 and enter those keywords before midnight tonight. All right. I'm going to tell you about a lawyer who used AI, and I wonder if you think they should lose their license. That's next here on News Talk 1010, 2:30. 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
4: Afternoon drive has a few new twists to work around. Eastbound Express on Markham Road, a vehicle struck the median, leaving that right lane completely blocked. Emergency crews and tow are still on scene. Now the Express to Collector transfers at Nielsen are also closed, making it very difficult to get through that stretch. Gardner is a completely different story. Traffic is moving well in both directions, and the DVP is also behaving itself this afternoon. No incidents to slow you down. 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Time saver traffic. I'm Sonia Sash. 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
0: 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Mayor Parrish will tell you about her passion for the city and her plan for Mississauga in 2026 and beyond. 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

0: trying to get somebody fired, or in this case, disbarred. And I guess they can suspend somebody's right to practice for a good long while. This story is nuts. You may have heard Gavin Tai and Deb talk about it earlier today. But it's the story of, imagine you have a refugee claim to stay in the country. And your lawyer, you know, is like saying, oh, we're going to file. We're working really hard on filing, and we'll just wait a couple of seconds. So they do. And when they finally file, it's nothing but garbage. That it's all AI. Any of the arguments that are in there for your client to stay. Imagine being the person who thinks that you've got a great lawyer who is going to finally debate and argue on your behalf so you can stay in this great country. And the guy cooks up a crock of all sorts of precedent that doesn't exist. It's all AI garbage. And you waste the court's time. How is that not like lying under oath? If you are a lawyer that submits some courtroom slop, how is that not like lying under oath? The judges have to look up, like waste all their time looking up precedent that doesn't exist. And the lawyer claims that somebody filed on his behalf and what they filed was an earlier document that wasn't checked. Man, at this point, your resume's got to be pretty good as a lawyer to survive that meeting. I do think you still should be suspended. I think anybody who is doing this, the Ontario Law Society needs to come down hard on this garbage. And if they don't, what kind of confidence do you have in any of them? Gavin Tai, we're going to hear... this isn't like a small little thing, he suggests. This is a bigger problem. And it is doing, I think, every lawyer a disservice if the Ontario Law Society doesn't clamp down on this real hard. Do you think a lawyer who does this and submits nothing but AI slop should lose their ability to practice forever? I wouldn't have a problem with that. Or at least be suspended for a significant amount of time. Gavin Tai earlier today with Deb Hutton.
1: It's really the legal profession doing a complete disservice to itself. I mean, one of the things is what you're saying is that AI can do your job when you're allowing AI to use that. And, you know, I think that is really fundamentally what the legal profession needs to step back and say, yeah, it's easy to push a button and get something. But, you know, it's not the right thing to do. And it is of no value to either the public, the client, or the courts.
0: Do you think, 416-872-1010, do you think this lawyer should be able to continue to practice or at least be suspended? I do not. And these things, I would say, they need to be fast tracked. I'm guessing it takes months before you actually get in front of the Ontario Law Society. But if this is a accusation that is made, and I think credibly made, by judges who say, "Yeah, we looked this up, and every single one of the things that you've cited is garbage," and you're a lawyer, and again, if I lied on the stand, if a cop lied on the stand, that would be taken pretty seriously. Why isn't this taken seriously? When you are in the name of how, I'd love to find out how much this dude charges an hour. And the fact that as soon as a credible, and I get it, there may be some mistakes, but if a judge makes a credible accusation, I would say there needs to be an arm of the Ontario Law Society that can swoop right in and deal with it almost ASAP. And this is pretty prevalent.
1: What it does is it masks what is fundamentally a bad argument or a bad submission. And what the court says is it basically reshapes it and puts a facade on it that it sounds pretty good. I mean,

0: Look, anybody using AI, you run something through, you read it, go, wow, this sounds really good. You know, this is very persuasive. But when you scratch the surface of it, what the problem with AI, particularly in the legal aspect of it, is it puts forward arguments that really don't have any substance. It tells you what you want to hear. It says cases say something they don't say, frankly, what you wish they would say. But it's not very helpful.
1: And I get it. Maybe you're a lawyer. You can tell me how busy you are and how you don't have a chance to double check your colleagues' work, or you don't have a check to time to make sure that some, like this guy claims that a colleague submitted this. So I don't know. You put your name on it. That's you. That's you. 416-872-1010. 416-872-1010. Is this like a no-brainer? Is this just like, yeah, it's a Captain Obvious thing that's not even debatable? Like, does anybody have a good argument about why he... Because I kind of think, like, everybody's listening now, and maybe you're going, eh, well, where are the people calling saying don't suspend this person? It's a plausible mistake. It is not. And if it is something that is as prevalent as Gavin was suggesting earlier today with Deb Hutton, then you need to not put shots across the bow. You need to hit some boats and suspend people. And that might be for a year. That might be for longer. Man, we've got enough problem with our courts and backups to think that we have such a backlog in our courts that time is going to be wasted with this garbage, with lawyers who cannot do their job. And that is, at the very least, double check AI's work. If you can't do that, you do not deserve to wear the robe.
0: What do lawyers really bring? You brought all that thing, knowledge, experience. Sure, AI can have knowledge. AI can have probably a far better grasp of all the case law that any lawyer ever could have. But one of the things that lawyers hopefully bring to the table is some judgment. Judgment of, you know what, that's not a great argument. Judgment that, yeah, you could make that argument, but it's not very practical. Why don't you try to resolve this dispute and save everybody time and energy and money, including the courts? And also, reputation of the lawyer is just thrown out the window. I mean, courts rely on lawyers. If I submit a brief to the to a court and my name is on that brief, I'm telling the court that, hey, you know, this is something the court can count on, and my reputation is on the line every time I file something in a court with my name on it. And frankly, you know, that is ultimately what lawyers bring to the table, in my view, that is of the most value: judgment and reputation. And both of those are so easily thrown away when lawyers just frankly abdicate their role and hand it over to a computer.
1: All right. A couple of things. I do not think that this person should be able to practice again for at least a year. At least a year. You can lend us your thoughts. We'll do a bit of a text message poll right now on whether or not you think that that person should be able to work at least for a year. Yes or no? Just send a yes or no. I don't know how anybody would say yes, that you think that that's somebody who is capable of doing that job. It just doesn't make any sense. We do complaint department at the end of the show. They're coming in early, and so that's going to make for a great segment. And we're also going to hear from Richard Krause a little bit later on.
2: Hey, Jim, it's Ashley from Bradford. The sun's peeking out here. It's gorgeous.
1: Have
2: a good day.
1: You too. We're asking you where the sun is peeking out this afternoon. You can let us know with the talkback's 2:45. 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
3: The afternoon drive has taken another turn. 404 DVP North Bennett Finch has emergency crews cleaning up after a vehicle fire with two right lanes blocked. Traffic is crawling from York Mills. 401 East Bennett Express at Markham Road. We're still dealing with that crash involving a vehicle that struck a median. The right lane remains blocked. And we're also seeing the express to collector transfers at Nielsen also closed. 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I'm Sonia Sash. Your next update at 3 p.m. on News Talk 1010 Toronto.
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1: Into the weekend with Richard Krause here in an hour, and more keywords after 3 o'clock here on News Talk 1010. We talked about some data from Main Street Research yesterday, and the argument that has been put forward by a former professor of journalism, Jeremy Dvorkin. His argument is, and I think you all know this because it's been part of the narrative, it's kind of been woven into the mayor's race, of how we feel safety-wise and how safe the city is legitimately. Some people say cherry-picked stats. I don't buy that. Yesterday, I diminished a guy who texted in, I felt bad about it, who said that they're just marginally down. Homicide and car thefts, I think, are down dramatically. But a lot of the ways I could go through the numbers, I don't know that we need to do that again. Suffice to say, a 23% drop in auto thefts, 10% drop in break and enters, and a whole bunch of other categories. So it is significant. But this one professor argues the following, that journalism cutbacks have created a void and that needs to be filled. And you do with something that says, if it bleeds, it leads. Like, if it's really scary and dramatic, lean on that. I disagree with that. I don't know that there's, like, it's not, it is true about the cutbacks. I don't know that they're filling any more time with dramatic stories.
2: Because of the cutbacks in a lot of media, the economics of journalism are not good, that the requirement to fill the news hole, as it's known, becomes more compelling. So that what media organizations often do is go to what I call the low-hanging fruit.
1: So I'm just going to leave it at that, because I think it's 100% garbage. I think what we do have now is a news cycle that caters to Toronto, and that's on all the time. And also we have social media that will, with 6 buzz and 6 news, amplify a story that'll get passed around ad nauseum, and people think that that's what the city is. So I thought we would talk to a former news director here and at Global News, the lovely, friendly voice that we all know, that is Dave Trafford. So I do believe, Dave, that the social media aspect is true, but I don't know that's because smaller newsrooms. And I don't know if he's saying it's lazy journalism or like in a 1 hour, 6 o'clock newscast, I'm not sure that we focus more on the bad, violent news than we did in the past.
3: Did he call me a news hole? Is that what he called me?
1: Yes.
3: You know, I heard the interview this morning with John Moore, and I also heard Brian Lilly's analysis of the situation in the morning brief. And I think two things can be true at the same time. I think we're talking about perception here, in terms of just general perception and people, the way people think about the city. And you pointed out the statistics, and, you know, liars figure, figures lie. We can all go around that mulberry bush as much as we want, never really reach a conclusion. The problem here is that there are a lot of worms in this can. I tend to think that just from an observational perspective, the former prof is not wrong when he says we've lacked resources in newsrooms, especially, you know, over the last 4 or 5 years, where we have seen diminished numbers in newsrooms. In fact, you know, some newsrooms have just disappeared.
1: Yep.
3: So that has become a challenge. And now, just before I came on, I just surfed all the local news websites for all of the stations, the radio stations, etc. And Jim, they're remarkably alike.
1: Yeah.
3: The lineups are almost the same. And I would suggest to you that at least half of the stories on the websites that are, as I scroll through, are either traffic, they are weather, or they are crime, as Jeffrey Dvorkin points out. And, you know, that's my perception. So yeah. Then if that gets fed to social media, to your point, that it becomes, you know, the engine for the algorithm. And, yeah, then at least a perception. So I get it. I think a lot of this is happening
1: can I just
3: all at the same time.
1: Yeah. I I don't know that I'm going to vigorously disagree with you, but I would wonder if you took a new, if you say that there was a bad, say it's the shooting at Salsa on St. Clair,
3: yeah,
1: and that story happened 20 years ago. Do you think the amount of time in a 6 o'clock newscast that they spend on it is longer or shorter? Because I think it's about the same. I just think the amplification from social media is different.
3: Okay, and again, I think we got to get away from just electronic media, because the published media is a big part of this as well. So, you know, for example, if you went back 20 years and looked at, you know, what was the newsroom and the Star like, and the Globe and Mail like, and the Toronto Sun like, and in addition to what we're doing at News Talk 1010 and all the other stations, it was considerably more. And so I would think that to some degree in the print media, you were getting far more coverage of that story, because there would have been context, there would have been additional stories, there would have been sidebar stories. We don't get that anymore.
1: Yeah.
3: Just, and again, it goes back to resources. You know, and I dare say some days when I read or I listen to stories about crime, and in a written statement, so-and-so says, and that drives me crazy as the recovering news director, because nobody picked up the phone and actually...
1: Yeah,
3: pressed on the context.
1: True. Yeah,
3: here, right. So there's a lot going on here. I think the issue is we're focusing on the perception and trying to tie it to statistics, and then that we engage in a useless argument. Why do people feel unsafe? Is the question, I think, and that's a question that we're not really answering or addressing.
1: Do you not think that we come to the same? Like, I'm at the same conclusion as the professor that yes, whether it's the state of media or social media amplifying these stories, that is probably more responsible for how we feel than the actual events in the city.
3: Okay, I'll challenge you. The 6 o'clock news tonight on any one of the local channels, who is going to say, here's why we feel unsafe in Toronto?
1: Yeah.
3: I guarantee you, and again, I just flipped through the newscast last night at 11 o'clock. That first block, that first 12 minutes of the newscast, more than half of it was covered by traffic accidents, crime, and the weather. And the other two big stories were the mayoral debates in Toronto and Mississauga. So why would I have the perception that Toronto was unsafe or the GTA is unsafe? Well, because you spent the first, you know, 10 minutes of the 12-minute newscast out of 22 minutes telling me it's unsafe.
1: Yep. David, thank you very much for your time. I called you David.
3: Thanks.
1: Do you care?
3: Yeah, that's okay. Mom calls me Davey, so I answer to everything.
1: All
3: thanks,
1: right.
3: Jim.
1: Dave Trafford, former news director here and at Global Chief Executive Producer at Story Studio Network.
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10: Good afternoon, I'm Ethan Downer. A sun cloud mix today at the high 20 degrees. We're sitting at 19 right now. The complete forecast after the news. Gas prices are set to rise just in time for the weekend. Michael J. Fox is honored at Rideau Hall, and the PWHL announces an Eastern and Western Conference for the upcoming season. Details on these and other stories coming up, but first, let's check your drive. News Talk 1010, Time Saver Traffic.
11: That earlier vehicle fire is still leaving its mark on the afternoon drive right now on the 404 northbound at Finch. That vehicle has been moved onto the right shoulder, but emergency crews are still blocking two right lanes. And we're seeing brake lights stretching all the way back toward York Mills. On the DVP southbound, traffic is losing momentum from Finch all the way through to Lawrence. And the Gardner, such a different story altogether. Both directions moving along beautifully with no delays. Audible brings stories to life with incredible performances, immersive sound, music, and full casts. 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Audible.ca. Time Saver Traffic, I'm Sonia Sash. 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
10: The There was a significant jump in gas prices overnight, and another is on the way tomorrow. Dan McTagg, the president of Canadians for Affordable Energy, is tracking the latest price roller coaster.
8: We saw prices move up 7 cents a liter to the 185 range tomorrow morning, up to the 191.9, 192.9. Now, that's an unexpected increase that we normally get this time of year. For those who missed out yesterday, wait till Sunday, because it looks like we're going to get about a 7, maybe even an 8 cent a liter decrease.
10: Still comparing gas prices to this time last year, we're paying about 50 cents more per liter. Michael J. Fox has been honored at Rideau Hall with a standing ovation as Governor General Louise Arbour elevated the actor and Parkinson's disease activist to the companion level of the Order of Canada. Arbour says Fox is a shining example of having talent and taking action.
12: Your example reminds us of something that's very fundamental. Sustainable progress requires that we move forward with courage, imagination, and determination. After all, back to the future has always been a much better idea than forward to the past.
10: Fox went public with his Parkinson's diagnosis in 1998, and he's raised $2.5 million for research. Last night's Mississauga mayoral debate descended into a flurry of personal attacks. What some describe as childlike, inappropriate arguments were mostly between Bonnie Crombie and Carolyn Parrish. CTV News political analyst Scott Reed says he thinks it could emerge as a key moment of the campaign for voters.
13: They're trying to figure out who is most to blame for the gutter-level tone of this race. And I think this debate last night is going to punch through with voters and is going to be a problem for Carolyn Parrish because she was the adjutant last night.
10: Fellow candidates Alvin Tejo and Topeka DeMerla said the arguing was further proof of why they believe their city needs to go in a different direction. Stateside, New York's attorney general has now opened a formal criminal investigation into the alleged Cornell Group rape case. New York Governor Kathy Hochul criticized Cornell and the DA's office for their handling of Jane Doe's initial complaint made back in 2024.
14: She sat for hours and told them exactly what happened to her. And according to new reports, she could not have been clearer that she was 100% confident that she had been raped. This young woman had already endured something that is utterly unspeakable. And then at every turn, she was failed by people and institutions with an obligation to protect her.
10: Hochul says the ultimate goal to that all of the facts, what has now become an international story, are brought to light. The PWHL is establishing an Eastern and Western Conference for the upcoming campaign. The 12-team league is also increasing the number of playoff teams from 4 to 8. New York Sirens forward Sarah Fillier, who won Olympic gold for Canada in 2022, says it's an exciting time for the league.
15: I think it just created a lot of buzz and excitement around our league, and so many new announcements coming soon with jerseys and logos and team names and takeover tour games. I think it's just kind of like a perfect storm right now for our league, and it's exciting to take advantage of that.
10: The regular season begins December 5th. The Leafs host the Ottawa Senators tomorrow night. Sergei Bobrovsky gets the start in net. AFC Toronto hosts the Vancouver Rise FC on Sunday at York Lion Stadium. We've already clinched a playoff spot. And the Raptors play their first preseason game tomorrow night at home against the Miami Heat. Tap into breaking news anywhere. 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The weekend looking pretty good, a mixture of sun and cloud both days, highs of 17 and 20 Saturday and Sunday. Monday, a bit of a cool down, the high just 15 degrees. Right now we're sitting at 19. I'm Nathan Downer. Our next update's at 4 on News Talk 1010. 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
1: We have a keyword on the way this hour. What is the Canadian connection to 180 passengers being saved earlier this week on flight 1073 on Fly Dubai? A Canadian connection. If you do not remember this story from earlier in the week, it was quite harrowing. A plumber had been credited with taking that plane out of that deep dive.
16: It wasn't a prolonged battle. We neutralized him very quickly. There was no real fight. We aren't heroes. I was terrified for my life and my family's lives. And I didn't have total confidence until things started to clear up. And I saw that the pilot had truly regained control of the plane.
1: So a terrible incident that was saved by one guy who had apparently said, what? And here's your Canadian connection.
17: Yaniv Hayoun, he has been credited with leveling the plane as it was plummeting. Took control of the yoke. Reports say Hayoun told Israel's prime minister he actually learned how to control the plane from watching the Canadian-produced TV show Mayday. You guys have seen that, Mayday? It's a show in a documentary series about air disasters. Pretty incredible.
1: Pretty incredible. We'll talk to the creator of Mayday in a second. Mayday is the show that this random person who was on this Fly Dubai flight, he had seen this show, and that's what gave him knowledge to level off the plane. Andre Barrow joins us right now. He is the creator of Mayday, this show that... It's a Canadian production, but it is meant to appeal to the world, so it plays all over the place. Andre, thank you very much for your time.
18: Yeah, it's my pleasure, although it's never an happy moment. But, you know, I was hearing your presentation, and I got really surprised by the level of knowledge this guy had, was able to, you know, just... Pull the yoke. It's not something easy to do. So I'm amazed. To be frank, I'm amazed. I never like to hear a crash. You know, an airplane going down. But in this case, it was saved. And if there's any relation to what someone could have learned by watching the show, or just a simple fact that they have seen in other Mayday show, we have other example of. Not necessarily the passenger, but people, you know, that were involved in a flight did a couple of things to save plane. And you know, people get really creative when they're in danger. And that's a sad thing, but at least it saves life. So, yeah.
1: So for people who haven't seen the show, you take real either possible disasters or disasters and you recreate them? Is that the theme of the show?
18: No, exactly. All the stories in Mayday, and you know, I'm not producing it anymore since I'm really, but there's a crew there that has done the most of the big work. But it's the idea behind Mayday is simple, is taking a crash or a missed crash or a save plane and trying to recreate by using investigation, the report, the black box, everything we could find to know exactly what happened. And so that's the basic of the show. So we don't invent anything. We just try to understand, and then we do a reenactment of the investigation, reenactment that was going on the plane, an interview with the people that was involved, survive, or whatever, even people that were on the control tower, whatever. Yeah. I mean, at all levels, just to understand what's going. And it's true. It's this show was created in 2003. And it's still going on. That's amazing, absolutely amazing. And it's still being seen all around the planet. It's I never received every time going somewhere and people understand here that I've seen Mayday. It's
1: yeah.
18: Like yeah, it's incredible the success that we had. The good news that we have learned in a lot in the Mayday series is that. Well, first, there's a lot less air crash than it was in the 2000, because every time there's an event, all the authorities, whatever, you know, the plane company take action to try to prevent it. So at least that's good. That has nothing to do with Medela, but it's a simple fact. So no, I'm pretty impressed. Yeah, it's not often that Mayday is being used as a good reason, but that the people act. But
1: well, it's fantastic storytelling and putting people in places that they never want to be. But I guess the human experience and the human being, mankind, is capable of all sorts of things when they are under pressure. When you heard of this, I mean, it's just an amazing story. Before somebody drew the link to Mayday for you, what did you think initially when you heard about the story?
18: Ben, I almost heard a bit everything in the same time because every time there's a crash, the first thing you think it's simple is wow, or a miss is there's people involved, so it's a terrible experience.
1: Yeah.
18: It's a terrible experience, and I, the first thing I heard was the people, they were a recording of the people in the plane being totally afraid, freaked out. You know, that plane, lost a lot of altitude in the speed that it's, I can't imagine the pressure. And so people are afraid. And that someone, when I learned that it's someone, there were no connection to Mayday, but someone, I didn't know exactly how, and we still don't exactly understand everything, but at least we know that someone went in the cockpit and was calm enough and just say, okay, I know I can do something, and did something with all the pressure. Imagine all the pressure.
1: Yeah.
18: And the intensity of what's going on, this guy has got, lots of got. And I don't know the word in English, so sorry for my English, but this guy has a lot of...
1: Courage?
18: Courage, yeah. Absolutely courage. And it saved, lots of life, and also permit the real pilot to finally did his job and land the plane. And luckily, there were another pilot on that plane.
1: Yeah.
18: So I think it's a little, yeah.
1: No. Have you, I guess this tops it. I mean, it's interesting that the show has been around for more than 20 years and to have it play in every corner of the world. And then you have this worldwide story where your show is responsible or contributes to the knowledge that this man has in saving a plane. It is quite the story. And it's one ripped from your own page.
18: Well, I don't know for my own page, but at least for everyone that helped create that show, because, television is a complex thing. And all the people that are still working on it, and all the broadcasters and everyone that still believe on that show to make it happen, Cineflix, the producer of the show since the beginning, always believed in that. So I remember when this show was created, I don't know if it's of interest for you, I don't want to go into something that you're not interested in, but it was created because I have a friend that is a pilot, and he was my co-producer of the first series of Mayday. He gave me transcript of Black Box, when the plane crashed there. And I read that in the plane coming back home. And when I arrived in Montreal, I called him, Bill. Now we have something that need to be told. We know it's the truth. You have the actual, and you were hearing, the tone and everything of the pilot that trying to save a plane and all of that. So that's the idea behind it. And we started with, it's the reality. People need to know what's going on. How many... courage is there and creativity, as you said earlier, what people could do when they're in trouble.
1: Yeah.
18: And we thought we were going to do 3, 4, 5 series. Actually, I stopped doing it after this, because for me, I needed to move to somewhere. But there's a crew that is still there doing this show on Cineflix since the beginning. And I cannot talk for themselves, but I think they're doing more and more those years. So it's incredible. people like those stories because they see the courage of the people that are doing it.
1: It's a fantastic show, and I'm glad that it has this new chapter to it. Andre, thank you very much for your time.
18: My pleasure, and thank you very much for calling me.
1: Andre is the creator of Mayday. Mayday is the show when they ask the person who saved the plane, how and where did he learn that? He said the Canadian show Mayday. 15 minutes after 3 o'clock, News Talk 1010, Time Saver Traffic.
11: We're seeing some longer stretches of brake lights right now. 404 North Bennett Finch, that vehicle from that earlier fire is now on the right shoulder, but emergency crews are still taking up two right lanes, and it's a tough climb from York Mills. DVP northbound not offering much relief. Slow from Bayview Bloor all the way through to York Mills. Southbound traffic is bunching up from Finch to Lawrence. Meanwhile, in the Gardner, it's giving us a big smile. 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
1: 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We'll be calling another qualifier Monday morning with John Moore. We saw this viral video of this guy who runs a restaurant telling everybody that one thing that he wants them to say to every customer is, okay, we're not going to remember all of our return guests, but we want them to feel like they are family. So the one question he wanted every server to ask every new person who comes into the restaurant.
4: To establish whether they've been here before, what do we say?
5: Or when was the last time I saw you?
4: Yes. When was last time you dined with us? Why would we say it that way?
5: Because you don't want to assume that somebody's been here, and you also don't want to ask if they've never been here, if they've been repeat customers, because that shows
4: if they're repeat guests. Yeah, absolutely. I come in here 4 times a week. Who are you? I've never seen, right? When was the last time you joined us for X, for brunch?
1: When was the last time you joined us is the one thing that he wants to say to every customer. It got us thinking, like, is there a one thing in your job? Like, what is the one phrase in your job that you would say a million times? Is Pepsi okay? Maybe it's, do you want fries with that? But in your line of work, there's one thing. It's not even that it's mandated by management, and it might be, but it also might be just because everybody is coming in for the same sort of thing, or you have to ask a same sort of question of somebody. I wonder what that is. All of us probably have one. Like, they don't tell us to say, you're on News Talk 1010. Like when we go to a caller, Bob, you're on News Talk 1010. Sylvia, you're on News Talk 1010. It's just one of the things that we have to say every day in our job. So some of these things might be mandated by management. Others are just things that you're going to end up doing. 416-872-1010. 416-872-1010. 872-1010. I'd love to do it this way. You tell me what you have to say every day to an employee or to a customer, and I'll try to guess what your job is. Is this short enough? I don't know what your job would be. I'm here till Thursday. Oh, this guy's a comedian, is what he actually is, a comedian. I put this up on social media a while ago. Guy sits in assigned seats. Stop changing seats. Settle down. They're an usher. Stop pulling. I have no idea what that job would be. Let's put a pin in this. No idea what that job would be. So what is the one thing that you have to say every day at work? And those are the phone lines. We're opening them up right now. What is the phrase that you have to say every single day at work, whether it's mandated or just has to come naturally, but you end up saying the same thing all of the time? What is that? 416-872-1010. 416-872-1010. Are you looking for a red or white? They sell wine. Maybe they're a server, maybe they are a sommelier. It depends if you're buying or selling. I don't know what that job is, but what is the one thing that you have to say every day at work? There's got to be a phrase. Ben, you've got some obvious ones, don't you?
6: Oh, some big ones, Jim. When answering the phone, News Talk 1010, what's your name? And then, hey, Steve, where are you calling from? One that I was thinking about just now, one that you say when we're doing our story prep is that the right question? Because we try to think of the right question to ask listeners to get them to call in. A lot of texts coming in, a lot of welcome on board. Some from, I have to guess these are daycare workers or teachers. Do you need to use the potty? And now it's the time to be quiet. Of course, no problem.
1: Okay.
6: Fasten your seatbelt.
1: Jerry's former producer writes, Becky Coles used to work here. She has commented, Jerry, we get it. You hate liberals. One of the things that she said every single day. Diane Mader is in radio up north. She says, your forecast is next. I guess somebody works in a tool rental. She always has to say Milwaukee or DeWalt. That would be my guess on that one. But 416-872-1010, it might not be a phrase. Sometimes it might be something mandated by management. This person sounds like they're a car driving instructor. They've got brake, brake, brake, brake. What about you, Sally? What is the one thing that you have to say all day at work?
7: They can't use their hands. No pushing, no pulling.
1: What you can't use your hands, no pushing, no pulling. Are you a teacher?
7: No, I work in open heart.
1: Open heart? Yeah.
7: After open heart, you can't use your hands to get up. And you can't, no pushing, no pulling.
1: Oh, just for heart health at the beginning?
7: No, after open heart surgery. Oh,
1: like ever?
7: For 6 weeks.
1: For 6 weeks. That's a good
7: so
1: one.
7: So they can't use their hands to get up.
1: Okay. Thank you very much. Appreciate it. Robert Turner wrote, and this is something I posted a while ago. He's the program director. He says, Jim, that's not a topic we can do on the radio. I had one of those earlier this week where I actually thought we could do it. And then when he explained, when I heard somebody else say it back to me, I was like, yeah, I can't do that, can I? So let's take a couple of more phone calls. Things that you say at work all of the time. Alex, what's yours?
8: Hi, Jim. Customer service, do you have a pen and paper handy? And it's always 9 out of 10 times, just a minute, let me find something.
1: Yeah.
8: And 10 minutes later, they finally get ready. You'd think with a call like that, people would be ready. Anyway, not the case.
1: No. I had that earlier today where I'll tell you in a second. Let's take one last phone call here first. Adam, what is the thing that you say every day at work? And I'll try to guess what the job is.
9: I used to. No, I don't know why the price goes up and down.
1: Oh, yeah. That happens all the time when somebody's trying to, blame you or...
9: No. Gas stations. We own gas stations.
1: Oh, okay. Yeah. That's great. Thank you very much. I appreciate it. I did have a customer service. I don't know if it was a complaint, but every day that I get my Toronto Hydro bill, and today I got one at 8:30, by 9:45, I am already getting... So I get the bill today at 8:30. It's due before the 25th of this month. And I get a phone call 45 minutes after they've emailed my bill to me, reminding me that I haven't paid. Does that make sense to anybody? I still have 25 days. I usually pay right away as soon as I saw the email. I got the phone call and I was wondering, did I even get an email? Or are they phoning me to tell me that I owe them money in 25 days? I thought you don't make those phone calls to people and harass them until after the due date. But they send me the bill today and 45 minutes later, they're reminding me that I haven't paid my bill yet when I still have 25 days and they just gave me the bill today. I thought that was unusual. And you know what? Now that I think about it, not on topic at all. 2:30 in the city is not accurate. It's 3:30. That's the other one. I give the wrong time a lot. 3:30, News Talk 1010, Time Saver Traffic.
10: Couple of incidents putting the brakes on the afternoon rush. 401 eastbound ramp to Brimley southbound has a truck involved in a crash blocking the right lane. Police are on scene and it's a slow approach. 44 northbound at Finch still feeling the effects of that earlier vehicle fire. The vehicle is now on the right shoulder, but emergency crews continue blocking two right lanes. What happens when the iconic movie Karate Kid becomes a spectacular new musical? 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
1: Richard Krause is here in about 10 minutes' time with his weekly entertainment hit with Deb Hutton. I'll be playing the part of Deb Hutton. I laugh because I see I'm on camera in studio and I see myself out of the corner of my eye. And I'm pretty sure I look like my grandma's couch, the sweater that I'm wearing. Anyway, maybe I need to take a picture of it and then put it on social media. Earlier today, I have to say, when I heard this, I was like, what?

0: understand how you see somebody who's passed out or is totally inebriated, and that is a turn on for you. That if somebody is passed out, that this assault went on for hours and hours and hours, and that someone that you can get turned on by that is a pretty sick thing. Never mind what is, I think, a real important story about how we're raising people when 50 people on this group chat, 57 in total, but 50 of them did nothing about it. And I hope we're impugning all of them properly, because I could be part of a group chat and not know about something that's in that group chat till years later because I don't check it all the time. But there is this discourse right now where, and man, I hope nothing bad ever happens to you, because dudes will get blackout drunk a lot. And if you think that that's some sort of invitation for somebody to sexually assault you, like these guys on social media who are like, oh, well, that'll learn you not to have 10 shots and snort ketamine. What is in your infantile, incel, stupid, knuckle-dragging pea brain mind that you see a drunk person and you think that that is a green light is mind-boggling to me. But Deb earlier today had a discussion on how do you talk to your kids about it. And I was thinking, well, why are you talking to your kids about it? But if your kids are on social media, and this is probably true, and I didn't even think of it, they're getting confronted by it because the algorithm is overflowing the content of people who are outraged, and the handful of pea brain, knucklehead, incel, twerps, zeros saying what I just said earlier, well, that'll teach you not to have 10 shots. Dude that probably has 10 shots and is telling the world that it's a green light to do whatever they want to you when you're passed out. I got to thinking, though, when we see the news that the governor of New York has assigned a assassin of a DA to handle this.
1: She sat for hours and told them exactly what happened to her. And according to new reports, she could not have been clearer that she was 100% confident that she had been raped. This young woman had already endured something that is utterly unspeakable. And then at every turn, she was failed by people and institutions with an obligation to protect her.
0: One of the narratives that I do think is interesting, that these, you know, you're protected when you're one of these young kids in these establishments, so you grow up to think that it's okay, and the next thing you know, you're the type of person who's on the Epstein files. But what I think is interesting here is the mentality of a bro who's going to protect the bro. And so you're one of the 50 guys who, and I'm sure there's 50 parents out there who have no idea how they raise their kid to not do anything. They thought that they were great parents, and I'm sure many of them were. And I don't know how this is learned, but I wanted to ask, like, all of this thing, how do you talk to your kids? How do you talk to young women who might be put in this position, who might like to party? Does that mean that it's an invitation? But what do you say to young men? What do you say to a young man who grows up and you think is a cool, decent guy, and he just wants to be quiet knowing that this kind of stuff happens? Is that a failure of society? 416-872-1010. Like, is the only thing to do here is we have to teach young women not

0: to put themselves in that position. Because default setting, you should know better, guys automatically are going to be guys. I don't think that's true. And when you try to figure out why women are picking the bear, I think this is evidence of why women are picking the bear. That was a viral sensation of women who were being asked, and men were outraged when they said, when you were walking in a forest, would you rather see a bear or a guy? And they said, they'll pick the bear. If 100% of the 50 dudes on that chat didn't do anything, why wouldn't you pick the bear? 416-872-1010. 416-872-1010. Again, in talk radio, it gets me angry sometimes when people will hear us talk about something and they call in and they talk about that, what they want to talk about on that topic. I want to know how we embolden young men, older men, not to protect the boat, not, oh, I got to protect my bros. I can't rock the boat. I want to fit in. And I'm not going to be the one who is the narc when somebody is being raped. And I'm too much. And I don't know that I would act differently. I would like to think that I wouldn't act differently, but I'm not going to pretend that I would do something. I hope that I would. But how do you get that message across to people? Eric, you're on News Talk 1010.
1: Hi there, Jim. I think one of the things that's been given a bad name is the idea of chivalry. Like, the idea of, like, a gentleman is one who defends the weak.
0: And 100%.
1: That a man would defend a woman. And I believe in equality between the sexes, but for some reason we've forgotten that the idea of a real man, like a gentleman defending a woman, is actually the higher level of honor than sort of the silent bro code. And we don't teach it. We've kind of vilified the idea of the gentleman. And so we're seeing that now people don't step up.
0: It's every hero story. It's like you watch Reacher. It's every superhero who stands up to the bullies and all of this kind of stuff. And yet when we're put in that position, apparently we're all chicken, you know what's. I'm sorry, and I wish I had time for more phone calls. I don't think I do. I don't have time at all for more phone calls. 3:45. News Talk 1010, time saver traffic.
2: The 401 is keeping things interesting this afternoon. A couple of problems very close together. Eastbound the collector ramp to southbound Brimley has a truck involved in a crash blocking the right lane. Police are unseen. And now there's a stalled vehicle in the collector to express transfer at Brimley, also taking out the right lane. So it's a very slow go from 404 DVP all the way through to the scene. The DVP northbound is still a sluggish trip from Bayview Bloor all the way through to York Mills. And on the southbound side, we're seeing breaks coming in from Finch through to Lawrence. 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I'm Sonia Sash, and next update at 4 p.m. on News Talk 1010 Toronto.
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21: Hey, happy Friday to you, Jim.
20: Have you got your second breath back? It's been, I guess it's been a little, what has it been, 2 weeks since TIFF is over, or just a week?
21: Well, it's been a couple of weeks, but I saw 68 movies, so I'm still writing movie reviews, trying to catch up
20: off of your notes. That. Yeah.
21: Yeah. And now I'm hosting a tour with John Cleese. So,
20: that is so fun, isn't it?
21: A lot of my time.
20: You're going across Canada with John Cleese.
21: Not across Canada. We're doing 3 nights in Toronto. We're doing Hamilton. We're doing Kitchener. We're doing Montreal for 2 or 3 nights, I think, and Ottawa.
20: Wow, that is so cool. Good for you. Did I know this? Should I have known this? Clearly, I should have known this.
21: I don't know.
20: Yeah, well, obviously, we just learned. That's a neat thing. Good for you. Everything old seems to be new again. There's all sorts of shows that I wish that they would reboot, and I think they are doing The Rockford Files, and I hope they can get that right. My favorite thing, Richard, about The Rockford Files was he solved every crime, but whenever he showed up, they're like, oh, not this guy bogging us down.
21: I know.
20: Meanwhile, it's 168 episodes, and he solved it. Anyway, The West Wing, a little tease of maybe a return?
21: Yeah, so Bradley Whitford, who was one of the stars of The West Wing, got a star on the Hollywood Walk of Fame this week. And so, of course, he's been talking to the press. And people were saying, is there any chance that The West Wing might be coming back? And Whitford said, I'll work on him. I'll work on him, meaning Aaron Sorkin, who's 65 years old, who wrote and I think directed most of the shows. It almost drove him to a nervous breakdown, apparently, the pace that he was working at when The West Wing was on. So I don't know if he's willing to jump right back in. He's directing movies now. His film, The Facebook Reckoning, comes out, or The Social Reckoning about Facebook, comes out next week, which he wrote and directed. So I don't know if we're going to see any new West Wings anytime soon. But Bradley Whitford said, you know, in this place where we are right now in the world, he's not exactly sure where The West Wing would fit and what kind of show it would be. He says, things are so outlandish, I don't know how you dramatize any of what's going on right now. With Aaron Sorkin writing, it would be a lovely thing to hopefully steer the collective consciousness of our society back toward humanity and connectivity and understanding. And so, I have a feeling some of those boats might have sailed already, but that's what he's hoping for.
20: Yeah, by the time you get this done, it's going to be end of the Trump term. And so what are you going to be following candidates who would like to dispose of? They probably wouldn't use Trump, but they might have a Republican president that are we spending too much time on this? A Republican president that maybe they follow the Democrat through the primaries or something like that. But it would be interesting. It was always so well done. Actually, a Veep would be really good right now, too.
21: Yeah, it's funny when you look back at all those shows that were so kind of prescient. And, you know, a decade ago, or in the case of The West Wing, a couple of decades ago almost. And it would be interesting to see what shape they would take in today's world. Doing political humor, I think right now, is so difficult because when you are living in absurd times, how do you push? How do you milk the humor out of that situation that is already so absurd?
20: It's so true. Josh Hartnett is a guy that I think a lot of people thought he's kind of having a return, is he not? When he was younger, I think a lot of people projected him to be some sort of huge star. He's kind of been on the sidelines. But recently on The Tonight Show, in his Newfoundland era, giving a bit of a Newfoundland accent lesson.
21: Yeah, and he has a movie out this weekend as well called Verity with Dakota Johnson and Anne Hathaway, probably going to debut at number one, which would be Anne Hathaway's third number one movie this summer after The Devil Wears Prada and The Odyssey. So we'll see what happens on Sunday when they make that announcement. But yeah, Josh Hartnett is back. He kind of retired for a long time. I don't think that he enjoyed the Hollywood game so much, so he laid low for a long time. He's working now. But one of the things he's got coming up, you'll be able to watch it on Netflix next week, is a show called Below. It's filmed in Newfoundland. He stars as a guy called Calvin Penny. He's a fisherman from a small Newfoundland town terrorized by a mysterious sea creature. And it's a 6-part limited series shot down there and, you know, employed a whole bunch of people from Newfoundland, actors and directors and that kind of thing. So he was on The Tonight Show talking about the show with Jimmy Fallon, and he tried to give Jimmy Fallon a lesson in how to speak in a Newfoundland accent by getting him to recite the lyrics to Eyes the By. It didn't really work all that well. It sounded more Irish than Newfoundland. But when he walked outside the theater where they shoot the Tonight Show, just down the road, there was a giant poster with Josh Hartnett on it, and it says, "Visit Newfoundland and Labrador. All our fishermen look like this. Don't yours?" So who knows? It might be a tourist boom for Newfoundland, which would be great.
20: That is pretty great. This Rod Stewart story, I mean, I wish him well, and I hope it's a real barn burner. Is he still kind of like a there's the Rod Stewart and even the disco Rod Stewart that was pretty bombastic and really charismatic on stage. Is he still doing that thing, or is this more of his lounge act kind of stuff he's going to be doing?
21: No, this is it. This is it for kind of like the disco slash rock and roll stuff. So he is planning to, what he says, hang up his touring boots, but not necessarily the microphone. So he's 81 years old. He still plays all the time, but he announced this week that his 2027 final encore tour will be the last tour ever, he says, and that was his words, not mine, and he's going to be playing in the UK and Europe from April through July. He has a few U.S. dates planned, and after that, he says, I'm not retiring, but this will be the last rock and roll tour. So I'm guessing that what we'll see will be smaller places, like instead of playing at Rogers Stadium, if he would come to Toronto, he might play Massey Hall, and he would do a stripped-down show, which would be more of the American classic show that he's done in the past, relying on the American sort of Tin Pan Alley songbook, which could be kind of great.
20: Could be great. So I think a lot of people were looking forward to this Tom Cruise movie. It's called Digger. There are a lot of young people who might not know Tom Cruise did movies outside of Mission Impossible. Is the thing any good?
21: Well, it's really ambitious, I'll say that. So I can tell you a little bit about what it's about. He plays a character called Digger Rockwell. He's the richest man in the world, probably more powerful than the president of the United States. And when he ignores a warning that one of his oil rigs is about to blow, it does in fact blow up, and it shaves off an ice shelf the size of Washington, D.C., that is now drifting towards Western Europe, and probably with the tsunami that will come with it, will kill millions of people. So he decides that instead of trying to hide, he's going to get out in front of the story. He's going to try and have narrative control in the face of this crisis. So this is a dark satire. It is touched by farce. It's not really funny enough, though, to be a full-on satire or a full-on farce. There is a huge element here that I cannot tell you about because it's a massive spoiler, and I don't want to ruin it for anyone. But this is a movie that I'm calling like a glorious and beautiful catastrophe. It is a movie that swings for the fences, and I love movies that swing for the fences, but it bunts instead of gets a home run.
20: And
21: it's a real shame.
20: And you give it 3 stars. Richard, have a great weekend. Thank you very much.
21: Thanks, Jim.
20: Deb is back with Richard next week. This is News Talk 1010.
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23: A 16-year-old from Pickering's facing charges in connection with online threats and the production of 3D-printed guns. The boy's charged with uttering threats and manufacturing gun parts. The investigation began Wednesday, and a warrant was executed the next day, leading to the boy's arrest. Police say they also recovered a 3D-printed gun and parts for a rifle. The price of gas is expected to creep back up by tomorrow after rising 7 cents at midnight. President of Canadians for Affordable Energy, Dan McTagg, says prices will rise another 6 cents tomorrow to $1.919 a liter.
24: Across the country, we're looking at gas prices going up and again on Saturday, and they're coming down a little bit, thankfully. And I say so for now on diesel. It'd likely see a small bump upwards. Fill up your diesel on Saturday.
23: Nuit Blanche, an all-night celebration of art and culture, returns to the city this weekend. The festival, which in its 20th year, begins tomorrow at 7 and runs until 7 a.m. Sunday. It transforms public spaces into art installations. This year's theme is Tomorrow's Memories, with organizers inviting people to look back on the artists, curators, and places that have defined Nuit Blanche over the past 20 years. New York's governor has appointed the state's attorney general as a special prosecutor over the Cornell rape case. ABC's Armando Garcia has the story.
2: Governor Kathy Hochul saying newly released information caused her and the public to lose faith in the local prosecutor who chose not to prosecute the alleged sexual assault.
4: She could not have been clearer that she was 100% confident that she had been raped.
2: Newly released Snapchat messages shared among dozens of fraternity brothers during the assault, showing the friend who Jane Doe went to see that night sent the group a photo that appears to show her in the bedroom. One brother asking, "Shop still open?"
23: And that was, again, ABC's Armando Garcia. New polling shows a clear divide over the federal government's new plan to privatize the country's four major airports. Pollster Nick Nanos looked at the numbers.
7: 47% of Canadians outright said that they're opposed or somewhat opposed. On the favorability side, those that would support, it was about 38. So it's quite a mixed bag. It shows that this is not really a political winner. The first thing that everyone's going to ask is, what will this mean in terms of the cost of travel and fees at the airports?
23: Federal officials say their plans will lead to lower costs, but critics argue past examples show airport privatization drives up costs and leads to job losses. The PWHL is establishing Eastern and Western conferences for the upcoming campaign. The 12-team league is also increasing the number of playoff teams from 4 to 8. New York Sirens forward Sarah Filliere, who won Olympic gold for Canada in 2022, says it's an exciting time for the league and for fans.
8: I think it just created a lot of buzz and excitement around our league, and so many new announcements coming soon with jerseys and logos and team names and takeover tour games. I think it's just kind of like a perfect storm right now for our league, and it's exciting to take advantage of that.
23: The regular season begins December 5th. The Leafs host the Ottawa Senators tomorrow night. Sergei Bobrovsky gets the start in net. AFC Toronto hosts the Vancouver Rise FC on Sunday at York Lion Stadium. They've already clinched a playoff spot. And the Raptors play their first preseason game tomorrow night in Quebec City against the Miami Heat. Tap into breaking news anywhere. Keep in touch by downloading the CTV News app. Taking a look at the forecast, a mixture of sun and clouds today. It should clear up later this afternoon, the high 20 degrees. This weekend is looking pretty good, a mixture of sun and cloud on both days, a high of 17 for Saturday and 20 for Sunday. And for Monday, a bit of a cool down, the high just 15 degrees. Right now we're sitting at 19. I'm Nathan Downer. Our next update is at 5 on News Talk 1010. 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
9: Afternoon drive is definitely getting busier. The 401 eastbound collector ramp to the southbound Brimley has that crash still blocking the right lane. Police are still there, and it's a lengthy stretch of brake lights eastbound. Traffic is slow from Dixie all the way through to the scene. DVP north, and that's also dragging its heels from Bayview Bloor through to York Mills. And on the southbound side, you're running into another pocket of congestion from Finch right into Lawrence. 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
1: Carolyn Parrish, along with Bonnie Crombie, but more so Carolyn Parrish, put on quite the show last night in that debate. It was pretty fiery. I'd love to hear from you if you live in Mississauga. Maybe you want to play us, send us a talk back. I'm going to interview Carolyn Parrish. We're about 15 minutes away from that. Do you have talkbacks about that performance from maybe everyone? Maybe you specifically didn't like Carolyn Parrish. Does it change the way you feel about maybe a couple of the front runners and are taking a look at some of the lesser known candidates, for lack of a better term? Because it was real, you know, schoolyard, high school stuff. And the rage was insane. And so I am going to ask Carolyn Parrish if she thinks she needs to apologize to the people of Mississauga. Because I think she does. But I think a couple of candidates do. We'll ask her that in about 15 minutes' time, find out what she has to say. But first, the race in Toronto, the headline from the people at Main Street Research is Toronto mayoral race, too close to call. Keita Maggie joins us right now with the latest numbers on what we are seeing. And man, we're getting into margin of error kind of stuff with your poll. And if we compare to your last poll, things are getting tighter. Thank you very much for your time.
2: Yeah, thanks for having me. And I listening to your intro there, I wish I could comment on our Mississauga poll that we have out today as well.
1: But, you may because we're about to bring that up in about 10 minutes time. What does your poll about Mississauga say?
2: Yeah, we have interesting race. I wouldn't call it a three-way race just yet, but I have Bonnie Crombie leading with 29, Carolyn Parrish a close second, basically a tie, 27. But and perhaps in some ways surprisingly, but not that surprisingly, we have Alvin Tedjo over 20 at 21. So I think some of what you touched on, your comments about the performance in these debates, I think people are seeing the negativity and choosing perhaps a third way. So at least right now, Bonnie Crombie is leading, but I really do think that what we've seen the last couple of days is going to be turning off a lot of voters on the front runners.
1: In the Toronto race, what we've seen, I think, is Olivia Chow making an announcement, but they're not these kind of headline haymakers that Brad Bradford seems to be making almost on a daily basis, where people are really being, I don't want to say caught off, but they're more headline grabbers, these announcements that Brad Bradford has been making. Has this poll reflected on that, or were you out in the field before maybe some of these bigger announcements?
2: Yeah, we would have been in the field during some of these bigger announcements. And so usually it takes, you know, 3-4 days, maybe a week for some of these announcements to actually be trickled down to the general public and be reflective in the polls. You know, right now we're seeing a 6-point lead. That's down one, you know, essentially no change from when we did it last 2 weeks ago. It was a 7-point lead at that time, 38 to 32. But the interesting thing that we continue to see here, and the reason why I say in some ways it's essentially a tie already, is that the age groups and who's leading in those. So 18 to 34, Olivia Chow has a 7-point lead. In the 35 to 44, Olivia Chow has a 12-point lead. Among the 45 to 54, she has a 17-point lead. And then it's the reverse in the voters over 55. Bradford enjoys a 12-point lead among those 55 to 64, and then basically a tie at 30 among the voters over 65. Now, when you do sort of, if you know anything about how voters turn out, if you have one candidate leading the vote over 55 and another candidate leading the vote under 55, it's more or less a wash. So that's why I say it's too close to call, with still 16% undecided, 14% of people still telling us they might change their mind, more than 3 weeks to Election Day. There's a lot of movement happening.
1: When you say a lot of movement, what do you see? It's interesting that you've got Chris Alexander at 7.2 here, but you also point out that 14% reporting that they might change their mind, including over a quarter. So of the 7% that support Chris Alexander, of that 7%, 27% would it change their mind, and that would go, I'm guessing, for Brad Bradford. So what kind of a player, although maybe he won't win, but how much of a difference is Chris Alexander and what he might do over the next 4 weeks mean?
2: Yeah, I think it's more of a spoiler role at this point with 3 weeks to go. If he was, you know, similar to what we were talking about, Mississauga with Alvin Tedjo, sort of in that low 20s, could have a path to some, but to do something. In this case, he's going to play spoiler, and I think it hurts Brad Bradford more, but we haven't asked people second choices among the, so I'd hesitate to say that, but some of the issues are really what's driving, you know, 2 weeks ago we took a deep dive into crime and safety, and you know, it's very surprising the difference between reality and perceptions.
1: Yep.
2: And so people in Toronto feel that Toronto is less safe than it actually is. And they feel that, you know, it's less safe on the TTC than it actually is. And when it comes to voting, perceptions and feelings actually matter. And so took a deep dive this time into affordability and people's views on that. And similar tie-in to crime and safety, that when we ask people about what would they be willing to spend if a tax increase, a property tax increase above inflation were to be considered, where would that money, where would they accept that money being spent? Number one, by far, was affordable housing and addressing homelessness. But the second and third issues were related back to crime and safety, more police on the TTC, more police on the streets. Over 30% or close to 30% of respondents combined telling us that. So I thought it was interesting that this crime and safety and public safety, at least the perceptions thereof, continues to be a vote mover.
1: When we look at different parts of the city, we know that the downtown core is vote rich, and we also know that a lot of the people who have won and become mayor in the past, that story is told through Scarborough. Is there any information you have for us there?
2: Yeah, and Scarborough is where, you know, the surprise happened in the by-election, where Olivia Chow did much better in Scarborough than what was expected. We're seeing Chow continue to lead in Scarborough, 37.3 to 32.4. And you know, I think it's the demographics. It's a cultural thing. There's a high concentration of Chinese voters in Scarborough, and that is playing a role in how these numbers are playing out.
1: All right. Thank you very much for your time. Really appreciate it.
2: Yeah, thanks for having me. Good luck with Carolyn.
1: Keto Maggie is the president of Main Street Media, and we'll put those numbers to our municipal panelists a little bit later on. Really interesting numbers, and also different numbers, right? I was talking to Deb off the air. These numbers seem like it's anybody's call, but off the air, Deb and I were talking, and she said, you know what? If the election happened right now, Olivia Chow would win. And if you're looking at different tracking of these polls, again, earlier this week, there was Canada Pulse had a poll that had Olivia out 15%. And right now, this poll from Main Street has Olivia only out 6%. So I'm not sure where the truth is or how people might crunch those numbers. If there's an aggregate that you can feed all of those into, like there is federally and provincially, I have not seen it, but it is going to be an interesting race. And I always thought that these haymakers that Brad Bradford is coming out with seem to be getting all of the news and maybe moving the needle for him. Whereas, again, it's an affordability question for both teams. And Olivia is helping out with affordability with ledge programs and freezing TTC fares. But that's not speaking to who Brad Bradford's helping out with. She's talking to renters. Brad Bradford seems to be talking to homeowners. 15 minutes after 4 o'clock, News Talk 1010, Time Saver Traffic.
3: Another setback is adding to a very heavy afternoon drive. 401 westbound at Kingston Road. We're seeing a truck and a U-Haul in the ditch with both the left and right lanes blocked. Only the center lane is getting through right now, and all lanes on the ramp to Kingston Road are also closed. Farther west, that earlier stalled vehicle near Dixie, that is clear. That's the good news, but the backup certainly hasn't. Traffic is absolutely jammed from Young all the way toward Dixie. The next Lotomax jackpot is $70 million, plus 70 new prizes of $100,000 and max millions. 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I'm Sonia Sash. Your next update at 4:30 on News Talk 1010 Toronto.
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1: I think if people showed up last night to get informed at this Mississauga debate, they were informed that class was now in session. It seemed real mean girls type of stuff. I think that is, I was not there. I have watched the debate online, and I've also seen some of the clips and read all of the columns about it. There were some really heated back and forths between Carolyn Parrish and Bonnie Crombie.
20: I will always fight for Mississauga, and I always have.
21: Madam,
20: thank you very much.
21: You couldn't even win one seat. You,
22: all right, ladies, the loudest voices don't always win.
21: All right,
22: win.
21: You couldn't even win one seat. You were never going to be premier.
1: That is Dipika DeMarla at the end there trying to calm things down. Carolyn Parrish and Bonnie Crombie fighting back and forth several times.
21: She went to the Paris Air Show. 8,590 airfare, all for her little self.
20: Sometimes you have to leave your office, go meet people, convince them that this is the right place to invest to create jobs. That's how this
21: sometimes
20: works.
21: I
20: you
21: have
20: show
21: to say,
20: up to work.
21: Sometimes
20: you show
21: I,
20: up to work,
21: oh,
20: Carolyn. Not
21: have
20: sit
21: to.
20: Behind your desk like
21: stop being
20: like
21: so rude.
22: Ladies,
21: right.
22: Calm down.
21: I was terrified that the blonde bombshell is coming back.
20: That's very demeaning. It's not untypical.
1: Afterwards, both Bonnie Crombie and Carolyn Parrish were asked about their performances.
20: That's very demeaning. It's not untypical of the mayor. She does treat residents with the same sort of disrespect.
1: So that's just a sample of what we saw last night, and I'm sure the people of Mississauga were not well served. We're joined right now by the mayor of Mississauga, Carolyn Parrish. Carolyn, thank you very much for your time.
23: Thank you, but you kept slipping out. I wasn't following everything you were saying.
1: All right. I was playing some clips from last night, and I did say at the end, I'm not sure that the debate was very helpful for the people of Mississauga. Your thoughts?
23: Well, I'm a very passionate person, and I'm very passionate about the city and my job. And I was getting provoked beyond belief at a couple of spots in there. And if you don't fight back once in a while, the next criticism will be I was a pushover. So it was a heated debate. As I said, I'm very passionate not only about the city and the people in it and my job. I'm very fixed on getting back into work and getting this job done. So standing there getting shots taken at you all night was not my idea of a good time.
1: Many people, many observers said that you were the one who kind of set the toxic tone.
23: No, I was not. And you should have been there. You would have had
1: Well, people
23: opinion.
1: Who were there say that, Carolyn.
23: Well, I'm not going to argue with you. I am responding to your call because I like to communicate with the media. They are my friends usually. I am telling you, it was attacks right from the beginning. It was loud. It was screechy. And it just set the tone for the evening. And I snapped. I'm sorry I did, but it's over.
1: Do you believe that this was helpful for the people of Mississauga to try to make up their final mind here?
23: If you want me to be 100% honest with you, I don't think debates are helpful at all. I think what's helpful is people looking at your track record, looking at the changes we've made over 2 years, reading your literature, meeting you face-to-face at group settings. This is like it's like a sword fight up there. It's not helpful at all.
1: So you don't, you're not just because of the way that debate was, you find most debates are not helpful in informing the people who need to be informed.
23: Correct. That's why we do a lot of backyard events. We do town halls. We do very thoughtful literature pieces. And that's why we do the job we do every day. People watch us and they learn and they make their own minds up.
1: And when we hear from a lot of people on our text board today saying that it was a very shameful event, your thoughts on that?
23: It was. It was. It started off very aggressively. It got worse. I don't think the moderator did a particularly good job of stopping some of the nonsense. It did get a little out of hand, but it's over. We're moving on.
1: Your comments about her being a blonde bombshell or getting in high heels and dancing, some would say were sexist. Your thoughts on that?
23: Well, they'd be sexist if they came from you. If they're coming from me, I think they're just fine.
1: Okay. What have you heard from your constituents today? Have you heard anything positive or negative?
23: Lots of positive. I've visited a couple of mosques this afternoon. I've visited a couple of other locations. I'm doing very well, thank you. Nobody brought up the debate.
1: Okay. It's a very tight race. I'm sure you would agree with that. We just talked to the individuals from Main Street, and they have Bonnie at 29, you at 27, and Alvin Tedjo at 21. What kind of race are we going to see in the next month here?
23: The same one I've been doing for 2 years. It's going to be taking issues to the public. It's going to be accepting invitations. It's 40 or 50 events a month since January. I'm doing my job. And if at the end of that, their evaluation is yes, we like what you're doing, we'll vote for you. If it's no, that's the way it's going to be.
1: And do you feel that the tone that you're bringing to this election is the proper one to differentiate yourself between Bonnie and the rest of the crowd?
23: Don't use, I've already made it quite clear to you, don't use last night as the tone of the election. The election's been very civil. These are kind of like lion baiting. They put people up there, they give you 30 seconds or 60 seconds, and you're supposed to make your point and knock the other guy out. It's not real politics. Well, real politics is the day-to-day work we do.
1: I understand that you work hard. I understand what the point that you're trying to make, but the point that I would make back would be that you know that municipal politics, unfortunately, are municipal politics probably touch people in their day-to-day life more than any other level of politics, and unfortunately, it has the lower voter turnout. So you are trying to, I get, discredit last night's debate, but that might be the only thing that people see.
23: I'm not discrediting it. I'm telling you, the debate got out of hand. The moderator didn't control it, and tempers flared. It's over. That is not how people evaluate their political leaders. And as you say, only 25% vote in municipal election. But that 25% knows what's going on in the city. They know what our platforms are. They know what we've done. They know the commitment we've made, and that's how they make their decisions. You're underestimating the voter.
1: Okay. What are the important issues that you would like to bring forward over the next month to perhaps put yourself over the top?
23: I'm just going on my record. In 2 years, we've built more housing out here. We've lowered DC's development charges on units. We've taken them right off rental buildings, so condo builders are switching over to rental apartments sized for families. We got a check for $401 million from the province and a huge thank you saying we were the most progressive municipality in Ontario. We're just going to keep working on what we're working on.
1: And what is your internal polling telling you about this race?
23: I haven't done a single internal poll.
1: And so when you see in some polls that you're trailing, what are your thoughts on that?
23: I don't worry about it.
1: All right. Carolyn, thank you very much for your time.
23: You're welcome.
1: The current mayor of the city of Mississauga is Carolyn Parrish. I do think that she's probably right in that the 25%, when I point out that the lowest voter turnout is for municipal elections, I do not think that people are as, and unfortunately for the suburbs of Toronto, and yes, it's a big city, Mississauga is, but it is also not necessarily top of mind when it comes to news. They have a radio station out there. I'm not sure how many people are listening to that radio station to hear these kind of discussions. I see that there are a couple of Mississauga Politics podcasts that people might be listening to. I'm just not sure how informed people might be when it comes to, and this is not me saying anything bad about people in the suburbs, but if our radio station and newspapers and TV stations are any indication, they tend to predominantly talk about what's going on in the Toronto race when there are some really big, the suburbs of Toronto, if you count them, they are cities, but they would be, the skylines of some of these places are bigger than skylines of other cities. And just because they're near Toronto doesn't mean that they're not important, but it does mean that I don't think that they get the kind of coverage. So to say that it was a snapshot in time and should not be evaluated as an important thing, I think that might be the only thing that people see. And if in the next month you see more of that, I think it's going to turn people off for Carolyn Parrish and for Bonnie Crombie, and could only help Deepika DeMarla. And now that some people are saying it's a three-way race, Alvin Tedjo. It's 4:30 in Toronto. News Talk 10 Time Saver Traffic.
0: The afternoon drive is throwing a few more obstacles in our direction. The 401 westbound at Kingston Road, we're still seeing that truck and U-Haul in the ditch blocking both the left and right lanes. Only the center lane is getting through right now. QEW eastbound at the 403, that crash is blocking the left lane and traffic is solid. Brake light stretching back toward Aaron Mills Parkway. And on the 400 northbound, that's barely budging from the 401 all the way through to Rutherford. 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I'm Sonia Sash, and next update at 4:45 on News Talk 1010 Toronto.
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1: 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You may have heard earlier, by the way, I've got another keyword after 5 o'clock, and we thank each and every one of you. We're setting records here for the amount of people who are getting in on a contest to drive away.

0: gone a long way. All right. I wanted to talk about something that I do think that it is very important. Earlier today, Deb Hutton, in an interview, talked to Ontario's Solicitor General. They're looking to clamp down on protests that would be in people's neighborhoods because of their religion or nationality, protests that would be at their synagogues, at stores, in front of Jewish schools, that sort of thing. So a posting on the provincial regulatory registry shared by the Solicitor General earlier today, some of his words on this with Deb Hutton.
1: We want to make sure that people don't have the right to block a place of key infrastructure, a roadway, a bridge, a fire hall, a house of worship, a school, a hospital. We have to be able to, as people that just want to go about our way of life, have that right of free, a barrier-free, of not having somebody obstruct us in our passage.
0: So I think a lot of times governments will do something and so they can just say, well, we tried. We went to the cliff fighting for you on this. I'm not even sure that he thinks that it meets a charter.
1: Well, I don't know what the courts will do, but I know what the population wants. I know the fact that people have called the premier and have called me and said they've given us specific examples where they tried to go to a hospital or get on a bridge or on an on-ramp, or there were protests, Deb, as you know, at subway stations on the Bloor Line at Castle Frank a number of months ago. So those days of looking at places of key infrastructure that could otherwise be blocked isn't right.
0: I don't know. The Solicitor General is saying, I don't know what the courts would do. I would think that you should, if you're the Solicitor General, you should have a good idea what the courts might do, but call me crazy. Stephen Teal joins us right now. He's a partner at Gardner Roberts LLP. Mr. Teal, thank you very much for your time.
2: Oh, thank you for inviting me, Jim. Nice to be here.
0: Glad you are. I 100% agree that these protests are a nuisance. I wish they didn't happen in these communities. I wish they didn't block roadways. I agree with all of the things that the Solicitor General are saying, but I'm not sure that that kind of fits in with the charter. And that's why we thought we would ask you, as well-intended as it might be, what does the law say?
2: Well, it may or may not, you know, and I think that's why the Solicitor General is saying, look, I don't know how the courts will react. And we've seen judgments out of the court where one judge will refuse an injunction and then the next judge will grant an injunction. So it's all about whether the crackdown is a reasonable limit. And there are certainly cases that have already gone through courts that say that, yes, it is a reasonable limit to crack down on protests outside of abortion clinics, for example, or places of worship and other places. So, you know, while people have the right to protest, those limits are not absolute.
0: Yep. It's interesting because if people don't live in downtown Toronto, they wouldn't know that every weekend during COVID, there was a protest that would march all around and block up traffic for hours and hours and hours. They would just kind of freelance their, you know, their drive around. So there's that sort of thing. And then there's these naked cyclists who want to take over the road. And from time to time, they'll do that sort of thing. And so I guess you're saying there's no way to say what would qualify for this to be shut down and what would qualify, or how would we go about determining that? Is it a case-by-case basis, or would it be something that we're just carte blanche? Hey, you're on the street. We know you're violating the law.
2: Well, look, there are certain protests that one would say would be legal because there are historic uses of roadways. So as long as people are moving and marching,

0: marching to get their point across, that may be protected under the charter. Once you have blockades to prevent people from moving around or entering buildings, one could argue that it is a reasonable limit to put legislation in place that prevents that. And in fact, there already is legislation that prevents blockades of roadways. And so you've had injunctions granted. For example, when we had the Freedom Convoy, and there was protest at the Windsor Bridge, the city of Windsor moved for an injunction and was granted an injunction to prevent the blockade because it was blocking the street. They didn't do the same thing in Ottawa. They should have, because that too was blocking their street. So you already have laws in place that prevent those kinds of things from taking place. And the courts will, in general, uphold that because it's a reasonable limit that you cannot prevent people from entering buildings or using roadways. It's just a matter of whether the police will be willing to enforce that at certain points in time. And protesters do interact with police to let them know what's going on. And as long as the protest is peaceful and it's moving, police allow that to happen, and that's generally protected under the Charter for Peaceful Assembly.
1: And as you point out, that's different than us targeting a certain community, roaming or being stationary in a community because of their religion or because of their nationality.
0: 100%. And look, we're seeing, unfortunately, at places of worship, whether it's mosques or synagogues or churches, we're seeing violence at these places. You know, we just had that shooting a few weeks ago or whenever it was
1: synagogue.
0: In Belleville, right at the synagogue. And, I think if you pass a law that creates a bubble-free zone around these places, courts will be willing to uphold that given what is happening right now.
1: A great conversation, clarifies a lot of stuff. Thank you very much. Have a great weekend.
0: Okay, you too. Thank you for having me.
1: Stephen Teal, our pleasure, partner at Gardner Roberts LLP on where the law is. It's really interesting how you pointed that out. There's a huge difference between, something that might be a one-off versus something that is repeatedly targeting a certain community, et cetera, et cetera. In a moment, Dr. Mitch Showman tells us whether or not there is something called irritable male syndrome. We become grumpy old men as we become older. Is this an actual condition? We'll talk to Mitch about that straight ahead. It is 4:45. You talk 10:10 high tape traffic.
2: The afternoon drive is really testing its limits right now with another crash. 401 westbound at Kingston Road remains completely shut down following that incident involving a truck and U-Haul in the ditch. All lanes are still closed along with the ramp to Kingston Road, leaving traffic at almost a standstill. And elsewhere, westbound, it's a slow wall of traffic on the 404 DVP toward Dufferin with very little breathing room. And turn it around on the 401 eastbound, not much better. Traffic is packed from the 427 right past the DVP. 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I'm Sonia Sash. 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
1: It is true, folks. We asked earlier where you are, and is the sun poking out?
21: Hey, Jim. I'm up here in Fenland Falls. The sun is starting to peek out. And the leaves are starting to change up here, so it's absolutely beautiful.
1: Yeah.
21: Have a great day.
1: You have a great day, too, Fenland Falls.
22: Hey, Jim. It's Todd from Cambridge. Just got off the golf course in Hamilton. Sun's certainly peeking out here. Have a great day.
1: You guys have a great day. That's the simple, fun, and an easy way to communicate with your favorite radio station. Of course, I'm making an assumption there. Maybe you like to listen because it is... That makes you angry. You know who's never angry? And I mean this in the best of possible way. Dr. Mitch Shulman is always a bundle of sunshine. Although I wonder if we do one of those things, Mitch, where we put you in a soundproof studio and we talk to your wife, whether or not that is going to come back the same sort of way. But you always have a pleasant disposition. Is there a secret to that? Especially because if people don't know, these ER doctors, if you've seen Pitt, we've talked to Mitch about that show before, and he says it's very realistic. You see probably some of the worst things that society has to offer just when you go through life and you continue to be positive. How do you do that?
0: Because of people like you. I realize that from time to time there are happier moments, there are better people, there are positive experiences, and that's what balances things out. I just came out of a shift in the emergency room, which was a disaster, an absolute unholy, and I will admit that I lost my cool at one point. I got very angry at the things that were happening, but now I'm home and I'm talking to you and I feel much better. Thank you very much.
1: You are welcome. So feel free to scream any of these answers if you would like. Do you suffer from IMS? It's something called irritable male syndrome. Irritable male syndrome, which apparently, if you're ever wondering why some guys seem to get a little grumpier with age, now we know why, or at least it is surmised by some doctors to be this. It's a collection of symptoms often associated with age-related decline. Testosterone. Why am I saying that wrong? Testosterone. Decline of... Of course, it's not an official diagnosis, but doctors and psychologists say that it's a useful way to describe changes in some men's experience as they get older. Is this legit?
0: I don't know. In all honesty, if you look at people when they've reached a certain stage in their life, there are a lot of things that could be making them miserable. They're not feeling well. They're not sleeping well. They may have financial problems. They may have other problems. They may be stressed out. So is it because of dropping testosterone levels, or is it because of the way your life changes when you reach a certain age and the falling testosterone levels just don't make it better? They just make things worse. But are they the cause? And that becomes the real issue. And so, to be honest with you, as you just said, irritable male syndrome is not recognized medically. Comes out of research that a scientist was doing in the early 2000s, 2001 or 2002, on sheep, rams. And these are animals that have a rutting season, a mating season. Testosterone shoots very high, then drops very low. And he made the assumption that these animals were irritable. How he decided they were irritable, I'm going to leave to him. And so the comment was, gee, maybe dropping testosterone levels cause regular guys, not rams or elephants or deer, to become disgustingly angry and irritable and have problems with low energy, reduced libido and fewer spontaneous erections and loss of muscle mass and increased body fat. It's possible. It's entirely possible. But I think before you try and medicalize something, I think it's reasonable to look at what's going on in someone's life. What things could you be doing to make their life better? What could you do to help them to sleep better, to eat more intelligently and wiser, to make certain they're getting enough exercise? And if suddenly their mood changes and their whole situation changes because they're getting enough sleep, they're eating properly, and they're exercising on a regular basis, is it irritable male syndrome or just a bad combination of lifestyle situations coming together at that point in your life? So you tell me. I know a lot of people are pushing testosterone replacement therapy. A lot of people are pushing all sorts of things online, trying to create a market, trying to market to this thing. It's normal human nature to want to find a reason and to be able to treat it easily. But is that really what's going on here? So before I accept the online snake oil charms and other things, nostrums being offered, I think I'd look at making certain there isn't an underlying medical issue like thyroid disease or something else, or diabetes,
1: yep,
0: or high blood pressure, make certain I'm getting enough sleep and eating properly and exercising, and then maybe I'd look at my testosterone levels, and then maybe I'd consider improving them.
1: Get off of my lawn!
0: Yeah. Right? How many movies have played to that trope, right?
1: Of old grumpy old men.
0: Remember Clint Eastwood? Remember the movie Grumpy Old Guys?
1: Yep.
0: With, Jack Newman? Walter Newman? Newman? Anyway, you know who I mean. There was
1: Jack Lemmon and Walter Matthau.
0: Thank you. Exactly. Thank you.
1: You're welcome.
0: So maybe I'm suffering from it because I can't remember things.
1: All right. I'm glad. Well, we're on to something here. It might not be a medical diagnosis, but if you do find yourself getting grumpy, have you thought about exercising, getting better sleep, and eating properly? Mitch, thank you very much for your time. Have a great weekend.
0: Pleasure. You too.
1: And get off of my lawn. Ladies and gentlemen, it's hard for me to, and I'm being serious here. I made a mistake. I said it was choose. I said the key word was choose. It is chose. C-H-O-S-E. Chose. I said choose. My bad. I apologize to everybody who's trying to enter that keyword. It is wrong. Again, it is chose, not choose. C-H-O-S-E. Another keyword is coming up in the 5 o'clock hour, along with a whole raft of things when we debate this past week in municipal politics in Toronto. Municipals is next.
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33: Hello, I'm Nathan Downer. A comfortable evening weather-wise, but cooling down late tonight to just 7 degrees. It's 19 right now. The complete forecast after the news. A 16-year-old boy from Pickering is facing charges for making 3D-printed guns. The pain at the pumps will be more intense this weekend, and Nuweeb launch returns tomorrow. Details on these and other stories coming up, but first, let's check your drive. 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
34: The afternoon drive is piling on the pressure. 401 westbound on Martin Grove. A stalled vehicle is blocking the center lane with another vehicle pulled onto the right shoulder to help. Traffic is already solid from the 404 DVP. Farther east, that truck and U-Haul involved in that earlier incident on the 401 westbound at Kingston Road has now moved over to the right side. That full closure has been lifted, but traffic is still struggling to recover. And the DVP southbound is still crawling from Finch to Lawrence. And there's a crash on the off-ramp to Richmond with emergency crews on scene. 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I'm Sonia Sash, your next update at 5:15 on News Talk 1010 Toronto.
33: A 16-year-old boy from Pickering is facing charges in connection with online threats and the production of 3D-printed guns. The investigation began Wednesday after Durham police received information about online posts, including from international partners, about a teen making guns with a 3D printer. A warrant was executed the next day, leading to the boy's arrest. Police say they also recovered a 3D printed gun and parts for a rifle. There was a significant jump in gas prices overnight, and another one is on the way tomorrow. Dan McTagg, the president of Canadians for Affordable Energy, is tracking the latest price roller coaster.
35: We saw prices move up 7 cents a liter to the 185 range tomorrow morning, up to the 191.9, 192.9. Now that's an unexpected increase that we normally get this time of year. For those who missed out yesterday, wait till Sunday, because it looks like we're going to get about a 7, maybe even an 8 cent a liter decrease.
33: But still, comparing gas prices to this same time last year, we're paying about 50 cents more per liter. Nuit Blanche, an all-night celebration of art and culture, returns to the city this weekend. The festival, which is in its 20th year, begins tomorrow at 7 and runs until 7 a.m. Sunday. It transforms public spaces into art installations. This year's theme is Tomorrow's Memories, with organizers inviting people to look back on the artists, curators, and places that have defined Nuit Blanche over the past 20 years. Michael J. Fox has been honored at Rideau Hall with a standing ovation as Governor General Louise Arbour elevated the actor and Parkinson's disease activist to the companion level of the Order of Canada. Arbour says Fox is a shining example of having talent and taking action.
3: Your example reminds us of something that's very fundamental. Sustainable progress requires that we move forward with courage, imagination, and determination. After all, back to the future has always been a much better idea than forward to the past.
33: Fox went public with his Parkinson's diagnosis in 1998, and he's raised $2.5 billion so far for research. The PWHL is establishing Eastern and Western conferences for the upcoming campaign. The 12-team league is also increasing the number of playoff teams from 4 to 8. New York Sirens forward Sarah Filliere, who won Olympic gold for Canada in 2022, says it's an exciting time for the league and for fans.
4: I think it just created a lot of buzz and excitement around our league, and so many new announcements coming soon with jerseys and logos and team names and takeover tour games. I think it's just kind of like a perfect storm right now for our league, and it's exciting to take advantage of that.
33: The regular season begins December 5th. The Leafs host the Ottawa Senators tomorrow night. Sergei Bobrovsky gets the start in net. AFC Toronto hosts the Vancouver Rise FC Sunday at York Lion Stadium. They've already clinched a playoff spot. And the Raptors play their first preseason game tomorrow night in Quebec City against the Miami Heat. Tap into breaking news anywhere. Keep in touch by downloading the CTV News app. Looking at the forecast, a sun cloud mix tonight, clearing later on tonight, a high of 20. The weekend looking pretty good, a mixture of sun and cloud, the high of 17 for Saturday and 20 for Sunday, but overnight, lows of 9 both days. Then on Monday, a bit of a cool down, the high just 15 degrees. Right now, it's 19 degrees. I'm Nathan Downer. 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
6: Etobicoke to Scarborough, North York to the Toronto Islands, and all across the Greater Toronto Area. It's time for Jim Richards and the Municipals.
1: Wow, how exciting is it? We're at the end of the week. Usually we do the Municipals on a Friday. We pop in during the week from time to time if we think there's a big news story, and we're always grateful for Joe Mahavik, who is a former Toronto City Council and also former Vice TTC Chair. Karen Stintz with us as well, former councillor and TTC Chair. Guys, thank you very much for your time.
8: Thank you, Jim. Always a pleasure.
9: Always a pleasure on a Friday.
8: When
1: you guys are in campaign mode, is it easy to get distracted by polls? And we've seen a couple of different ones this week, some with Olivia up 15, and the latest Main Street one today has it at a 6-point lead, things getting tighter. I wonder what you make of numbers a month out, or you just keep your head down and keep to the plan, Joe.
9: Well, if you're the campaign manager, you're obsessed about polls. That's your job. And your job is to keep the candidate away from the polls and knocking on doors or going to events and so on. I think the polls are very interesting. The swing is somewhere between, if the lowest, I haven't seen the mainstream poll, but if you're saying it's 6%, I've seen as high as 17%. I've seen a 9%. I've seen an 11%. So if you average it all out, maybe it's something like a 10% lead, which is comfortable for the mayor. But it clearly means that she can't rest on her laurels. And for Councillor Bradford, I think it means that he has to double up his efforts at this point.
1: I mean, the numbers are pretty drastic within a couple of days. Main Street was in the doing the polling, Karen, earlier before the land transfer numbers. And so when they come out with a 6-point lead for Brad and they say it's too close to call, that's a real eye opener for some. Although when I'm talking to Deb Hutton early today, crunching the numbers, she says it doesn't look good for Brad. So what do I know?
8: Well, you know, I think, you know, I'm not going to echo what Joe said, and that campaign managers are obsessed with, you know, where are the numbers? Where is the support? Where is the undecided? Where does the candidate spend their time? But the candidate is, you know, can't be consumed by polls because they're a snapshot in time. And I think that, you know, when we get closer and we get more definitive numbers that show momentum building one way or the other, that's when you start to pay attention.
1: Okay, let's talk about what we liked from Bradford this week and what we liked from Olivia Chow. I wonder, Joe, I get that the mayor is, I don't know if it's front runner syndrome or it just, when the discussion is kind of occupied by these big Hail Marys that Brad Bradford's coming out with, do you think people aren't paying attention to the mayor? And what did you like this past week that she did?
9: Well, I think she's playing a steady as she goes place right now. She's not making heavy duty big promises like Brad is around canceling the land transfer tax or setting up a different corporation for water and giving people rebates. Which, frankly, the people in the know who know municipal finance on a Canada-wide level or Toronto-wide level are saying is a little bit kind of nuts at this point. So I think you're right. It's the Hail Marys. That's an attempt to get attention. I think Mayor Chow is in a different position where she's trying to basically hold her team together and hold her side of the equation together. And while the polls are indicating that, it's pretty good. See, she's handling it pretty good. Somewhere support is in the 40s, sometimes a little bit over 50. So I think her campaign strategy is working. What I find interesting is the polls really at the end of the day have not changed much in the last 2-3 months. Maybe up a few, down a few. It's pretty steady. There's a crowd of people out there that really like Olivia Chow, and there's a crowd of people out there, smaller crowd, that like want to see somebody else in that position. And that's being split a little bit between Brad and Chris Alexander.
1: A lot of big announcements this week for Brad Bradford. I'd be interested to see what the polls say after some of these huge headline getters, Karen, and Brad Duguid, also Tim Hudak with a piece earlier today saying they think, looking at other jurisdictions that have done this thing, turning water into basically a Toronto Hydro, they think it's a good thing. So what did you like from Brad this past week?
8: Well, I like the boldness of vision, and that's what we need to see in a mayor who's really going to be ambitious for the city, is there needs to be boldness. And I agree with him, especially, you know, as you drill down and realize that Toronto Water has been overcharging and putting it into the reserves and not using it, and we've been paying high water rates, then, you know, I think that there is a full argument, because City Hall determines that water rate. And I think there's a real argument to say, you know, the water rate should be determined by an impartial panel based on factual inputs, similar to Toronto Hydro. And Toronto Hydro has been, you know, working very well with the city as a sole shareholder. I don't see why a water corporation with the same model couldn't do the same good work and bring more transparency into how the water rate's set. I think that's all to the good. And, you know, just let's be clear here. Brad is not canceling the land transfer tax. Like, come on. He's saying that there should be a recognition that housing prices are out of reach for the average family. And so for up to $1.1 million, there won't be an additional city charge, city land transfer tax. But there's still a land transfer tax, and it's still the most expensive in the country. And so, but, you know, again, it's a bold statement around how we want to keep families staying in the city. And we want to make housing affordable for those that see it out of reach right now. And so I think he's tapping into what people are experiencing when they're saying that the city's not on the right track and that it's become unaffordable. It's not friendly for families. You can't get around. You know, there's a crime and safety concern. And so I think it's been a real win for Brad this week.
1: There is a crime and safety concern. It was interesting. crunching of the numbers. And a journalist that was on earlier today with John Moore, a journalism professor, is suggesting that it is the news cycle and social media is pumping things up to make things seem worse than the city of Toronto is. Brad Bradford today saying that he has a plan to keep main streets vibrant, which I think, Joe, is one of the great things about Toronto. We're made up of a lot of small towns within a big city. Do you think that kind of registers with the people of Toronto?
9: Well, vitality on main streets is absolutely critical. On the policing file, though, and the interesting thing there is that crime statistics under Mayor Chao have gone down, and not by a little, fairly significant. So why is there the concern? Isn't there an old journalism expression, if it bleeds, it leads? Crime is what makes the headline. But the perception, this might be one of those things where the reality on the ground, less murders, less assaults, less robberies, all those statistics under Mayor Chao have gone down. And that's frankly because she's worked very closely with the police and put in some innovative programs, especially around sending out sometimes not the police or the police escorted yep. with a mental health professional, that kind of strategy is interesting and novel and exciting and good for the city, that has actually worked. Whether it has translated into the perception, especially during election time, those perceptions are magnified by various candidates. The perception, the reality is very different on the crime front.
1: Yeah. Well, listen, I think we live in a safe city. I'm not going to argue with somebody who doesn't feel safe because I get it. I think social media amplifies a lot of the bad stuff. But also, Union Station, Yonge Dundas Square, subways, streetcars, these places need to be safe for the people of Toronto. And sometimes that's not a stat, that's a feeling, Karen.
8: Absolutely, Jim, because there's no statistic that gets captured when people don't want to go out and take the subway. There's no statistics that's going to show that people don't want to be in certain parts of the city in certain hours of the day. There's no statistic that you can point to when people are just not disengaging from the city because they don't feel safe in it. And so to suggest that it's just fueled by social media, I think, is a bit tone deaf, to be candid, because this summer alone, we saw shootings at a festival where that was unthinkable. For the general community, that's an unthinkable thing. And, and for those that car theft is down, it is true. But for those who had their car stolen out of their driveway or their homes vandalized, or, the experience of living and having crime in their neighborhood come to their front door, that doesn't go away quickly. So even though the stats might be trending one way, the feeling is trending another, and the feelings are based on a reality that we need to recognize.
1: Guys, thank you very much. I hope you have yourself a great weekend. Joe, thank you very much. Karen, have a great weekend as well. Joe Mihevic is a former counselor, as is Karen. Karen is a former chair of the TTC, and Joe is a former TTC vice chair. Happy weekend, all.
8: Thanks, Jim. Take
9: blessings,
8: care.
9: Blessings. Blessings to everyone. Cheers.
1: Thank you, Joe, and thank you, Karen. 15 minutes after 5 o'clock, your thoughts on my interview with Carolyn Parrish and some clips from last night's debate. Straight ahead, this is News Talk 1010, Time Saver Traffic.
34: 401 westbound on Martin Grove, a stalled vehicle blocking that center lane, and another vehicle pulled over onto the right shoulder to help. Traffic is already solid from the 404 DVP, adding another pinch point to the drive. Turning around on the eastbound side, the Express to Collector transfer at McCowan has a crash blocking that right lane, adding another squeeze to a very heavy eastbound go. And DVP southbound is still crawling from Finch through to Lawrence, and there's a crash on the off-ramp to Richmond. 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
1: Mississauga folk, what did you make of that debate last night? Carolyn Parrish and Bonnie Crombie getting into it.
21: Mississauga. And I will always fight for Mississauga, well, Madam, and I always have.
22: Madam,
21: thank you very much.
22: You couldn't even win one seat. You, all right, ladies.
23: The loudest voices don't always win.
22: All right, you couldn't even win one seat. You were never going to be premier.
1: One thing that Carolyn Parrish did say was that the moderator was terrible. That, I don't know. Like, if I'm yelling and screaming and then I blame the moderator, it's kind of funny. The moderator couldn't stop me. Like, both of them got into it, but I think the instigator was Carolyn Parrish on a lot of it. And so after our interview with Carolyn, I wonder what you make of all of this. A couple more clips from the debate last night.
22: She went to the Paris Air Show. 8,590 airfare, all for her little self.
21: Sometimes you have to leave your office, go meet people, convince them that this is the right place to invest, to create jobs. That's how this
22: sometimes
21: works.
22: I
21: you
22: have
21: show
22: to say,
21: up to work.
22: Sometimes
21: you show
22: I,
21: up to work, Carolyn.
22: Sometimes
21: not
22: I have
21: sit
22: to.
21: Behind your desk like
22: stop being
21: like
22: so rude. Ladies,
21: right.
22: Calm down.
1: So that was a bit of the tone of the debate last night. And I don't know who was served by any of it. A lot of messages. I did interview Carolyn Parrish about 20 minutes ago, a couple of clips on that in a couple of seconds time. I just wonder if I'm sitting back at that and I'm looking at Deepika DeMarla or Alvin Tejo, I'm like, do we really want to decide between these two ladies?
22: Our staff is terrified that the blonde bombshell's coming back.
1: Bonnie Crombie was asked about it afterwards.
21: It's very demeaning. It's not untypical of the mayor. She does treat residents with the same sort of disrespect.
1: 416-872-1010. Are you a Mississauga resident? 416-872-1010. Here is Carolyn Parrish from the interview. I think I asked her a couple of times if she wanted to apologize to the people of Mississauga.
3: Well, I'm a very passionate person, and I'm very passionate about the city and my job. And I was getting provoked beyond belief at a couple of spots in there. And if you don't fight back once in a while, the next criticism will be I was a pushover. So it was a heated debate. As I said, I'm very passionate not only about the city and the people in it and my job. I'm very fixed on getting back into work and getting this job done. So standing there getting shots taken at you all night was not my idea of a good time.
1: So, again, I think a lot of people would suggest that she was the one who started it with the angry tone, and she said to that?
3: You should have been there. You would have had
1: well, people
3: opinion.
1: Who were there say that, Carolyn.
3: Well, I'm not going to argue with you. I am responding to your call because I like to communicate with the media. They are my friends, usually. I am telling you, it was attacks right from the beginning. It was loud. It was screechy. And it just set the tone for the evening. And I snapped. I'm sorry I did. But it's over.
1: The other thing, her contention was that debates aren't important. And I kind of, well, listen, every time there's a debate, we say, well, there's rarely one of these knockout punches. But my thing is that if 25% of the people only vote in municipal elections and that's all you know about the election.
3: If you want me to be 100% honest with you, I don't think debates are helpful at all. I think what's helpful is people looking at your track record, looking at the changes we've made over 2 years, reading your literature, meeting you face to face at group settings. This is like it's like a sword fight up there. It's not helpful at all.
1: All right. We're going to get to Tony and to Ron in a couple of seconds' time. Do you live in Mississauga? 416-872-1010. A talk back from the iHeartRadio app.
4: Jim, civil discourse should be the norm when debating, but it's not. And if the American debates and some of the Canadians are any indication, it's not always civil. And to me, it seems like, yeah, when women maybe have a heated, spirited debate, it's a problem because there's supposed to be a certain decorum. But when men do it, nothing is really said about their decorum.
1: That very well could be true. But I think Mississauga has had, the last three mayors have been women. I don't know if I can argue that. I think there is a default setting that if women are screaming at each other, probably society looks at it different ways than if men are yelling. Men are yelling back and forth, and women would probably be described as hysterical. So I do think there's a part of that is true, but I don't know that that's exclusively what we saw last night. Here's Tony on News Talk 1010. Tony?
5: I mean, it couldn't be any better than a cat fight. And, you know, one song comes to mind, and you likely know it, Cat Scratch Fever. You know it?
1: It's the Ted Nugent.
5: Yeah, man.
1: Yeah. Do you live in Mississauga?
5: I got a condo I rent there.
1: Yeah.
5: Property taxes have literally doubled in the last 9 years.
1: Yeah. And so not a fan of either, or?
5: I think there's not much accountability as to where our tax dollars go to. The balance sheet is always at a deficit. And for the life of me, I can't understand why, because they generate, I think it's one of the biggest cities in the entire country as far as property tax revenue. And yet they're always at a deficit.
1: Thank you very much, Tony. 416-872-1010. 416-872-1010. Any thoughts on my interview with Carolyn Parrish earlier on the state of that debate last night? Here is Ron on News Talk 1010. Ron?
0: Hello, sir. I live in Mississauga, and I have to agree with Tony. The property taxes are ridiculous. Bonnie Crombie was on board there for a few years here with us, increased property taxes all the time, never ends. She left, and I'm not voting for someone who left. The other lady, she's been around for years, and I think it's time for a change. I myself, I'm going to vote for Al Vintagio.
1: Yeah. You said that she did leave, so it's not just because she's headed, but is there a feeling in Mississauga that you quit on us? You didn't want the job?
0: I think so.
1: Yeah.
0: I think so.
1: That is interesting, because I can see that. Like, wait a second, you had this job, you left this job, you couldn't get the job you wanted, and now you're coming back and you want the same job. I would be like, next, and that next is Carolyn Parrish. And then there's that interview, then there's that debate last night, and I just think that if I lived in Mississauga, that would have made me pass on the two front runners. Paul, you're on News Talk 1010.
6: Hey, how you doing?
1: Good, thank you.
6: Good. Just want to say, like Carolyn Parrish, I've lived in Mississauga for 40-plus years. She's been there personally to help me. I couldn't say anything bad about her. Well, I probably could, but wouldn't want to. And that Bonnie Crombie, she had the mayoral seat, and she turned around and walked away on us to go for bigger and better. But now she's back. She wants us all to bow down and give her the mayor's seat again. I'm sorry. She cost us all kinds of money with property taxes, and she cost us all kinds of money because we had to have another election after we had the first election. She won, and then she took off on us. So
1: yeah.
6: I say, have a nice day. We're going with Carolyn.
1: Have a nice day to you as well. There you go. Some phone calls on that debate and Carolyn Parrish on this radio station. She's on the podcast that is up at newstalk1010.com. That's not true. Yes, well, it is true, but also get it on the iHeartRadio app. That's what I'm supposed to say, the iHeartRadio app, where you can send us those talkbacks, which you know I love so much. Plenty of great complaints this past week. They're coming up in about 15 minutes time when we do the complaint department. But it's the end of the week. It's time for the good, the bad, and the ugly and news in the past 7 days. And that is straight ahead, 5:30. 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
8: The afternoon rush is hanging on. A few lane restrictions making it tougher to get around. 401 westbound at 25. We're seeing a stalled truck blocking the right lane, and it's drawing plenty of attention with traffic slowing on the approach from James Park. Turn it around on the 401 eastbound express at Markham Road. We're seeing maintenance crews taking up the right lane, and the express to collector transfer at Nielsen also completely blocked for maintenance. DVP southbound is still dragging from Finch all the way through to Lawrence with a crash on the off-ramp to Richmond. Emergency crews still on scene. Drivers, if you see a garbage truck ahead of you, slow down, proceed with caution, and watch out for waste collection workers outside of the truck. A message from the City of Toronto. I'm Sonia Sash. Your next update at 5:45 on News Talk 1010 Toronto.
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1: 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John Moore will tell you who's qualified to be invited to that big party where somebody will drive away in a brand new car and a 2026 Nissan Sentra.

0: It's the good, bad, and ugly. I did send you the theme. Sorry. We don't have it. The whole thing...
1: Do you want to try and sing it?
0: Okay.
1: Does Tim want to sing?
0: This week on The Good, Bad, and Ugly, it is our friend Tim Powers, where we take a look back at the big headlines of this past week, and Tim will nominate them as good, bad, or ugly. He has scoured the internets of all of the big major news stories of the past week. Haven't you?
2: Well, I reviewed what you sent me, and I can't remember them, but
0: okay.
2: You know what? That doesn't matter. I'll do it, buddy. I'm ready.
0: All right. We're ready. I'll throw some of the topics at you from this past week as we try to discern what is good, bad, and ugly. I think with how ugly most people experienced the summer when it came to the news, and last year we had that great escape with baseball, that not around this summer. People... Oh.

0: fan?
1: Latent. Yeah. Yes, I will own it.
2: I feel like you're a Johnny come lately. Whatever team is playing well, you're going
1: to
2: be.
1: Hey, now listen. I am a fan of champions. That's why I like you, but I used to like the Islanders. I used to like the Oilers.
0: Yeah.
1: There was a period of time when I even liked the Red Wings, but now I guess because I live in Ottawa, I mostly like the Senators.
2: The ugly thing about hockey to me is this Oilers thing. I mean, there's a stink around the hiring of their general manager, then of their coach, and then they sign one of the dudes that was involved in the London sexual assault allegations around a Jane Doe. So all of the Edmonton stuff stinks to me, but hockey as a good, it does feel good to have it back.
1: Well, and so does Edmonton's goaltending, if you want to keep going on that path. I mean, they've given up 13 goals in two games, but yeah, it's good to have it back. And you know what? We've got the McKenna teasing aside. You've got him to look forward to. You got Bedard in his first year as captain of the Blackhawks with Patrick Kane back there. You got Celebrini, who was just putting the world on fire. Young Schaefer, who was in Toronto the other night for the Islanders when they lost. All of that is, there's lots of exciting play. And you still got Sid, eh? Sid and McKinnon and the big boys, even Ovi. Although Ovi's political views would fit under ugly.
2: Well, I got to say that it is fantastic to get excited about hockey, except I can't afford any of the streaming services and so won't be watching any of the games. So there is that for some people. Okay, do you have another good or do you want to go to bads or uglies or what is your next? Are you doing two goods or what do you got next
1: you
2: for
1: know,
2: us?
1: You know, I feel it's Friday. I'm about to go coach a bunch of 11-year-olds and I want to bring a positive mood. So I'll go with another good. And that's, I'm pleased with the way the Prime Minister is handling Alberta and getting that major project announced, that part of the pipeline sanctioned. Don't think we would have thought we would have seen that 10 years ago. We have it now. And what's particularly good out of that announcement yesterday is somebody who comes from a resource-rich province is that oil is back in vogue and Canada should lead the world in oil. So that's a good for me today.
2: Okay. What about Carney and the talk of Time Person of the Year or maybe even the Peace Prize, the Nobel Peace Prize? Is that good, bad, or ugly?
1: Could turn ugly because you don't want to, I mean, it could be good, but it could turn ugly if you're talking about it. As you know, Jim, you never want to talk about what you could win. You want to win it first and then talk about it afterwards in a humble, understated way. So could be ugly because could be jinxing. Could be jinxing the Prime Minister.
2: Could be jinxing. And do you think, I mean, does that do us more harm or good? I think it looks like 70% of Canadians would like it. It's going to drive 30% of Canadians up the wall and more concerned about how it goes over south of the border.
1: Yeah, the guy who lives at 1600 Pennsylvania Avenue in Washington, he won't drive up the wall. He'll crash through the wall and then maybe decide that he will launch the invasion of Canada then, because that man, he thinks he should be the man of the year. And Gianni Infantino, remember the FIFA guy we talked so much about in the summer? The peace prize that he made up and gave to Trump, that's not going to cut it if Carney gets the Nobel Prize.
2: Okay, let's go to the bads. What do we make of Mr. Pierre Poilievre losing another MP?
1: Well, it isn't good. I guess there's, so we're talking about Scott Aitchison. You and me and Scott talked about that earlier in the week, the popular former mayor of Perry Sound Muskoka. That makes eight. Was the Brady Bunch eight? I don't remember, Jim. That's our vintage. But anyway, they all seem to get along well in the Brady Bunch. But the Poilievre patch is not as happy. Scott Aitchison nor Pierre Poilievre said they were leaving because they couldn't stand each other. But when you're 53 in politics, you have the potential, if the party were to form government, to be a minister, and you step out, probably says you're not confident that you see a political future there, which speaks to Poilievre. And when we talked about it the other night, the thing that's fascinating is this is another more moderate, centrist, conservative who has left the Polyev tent at a time when most of those people seem to be going to Mark Carney.
2: It does seem...

0: kind of ugly. What I don't understand is he the leader? And why can't he get the Jamil Giovanni's in line? And it just seems like he doesn't want to peeve off that fringe part of the party. But at the same time, the more he does not do that, the less he doesn't seem like a real leader. Any other bads here? We've got Corrections Canada with the who likes... everybody hates paper straws, maybe, unless you needed to snort something.
1: Yeah, so when your awesome producer and colleague Ben sent me that one, I admit I had not seen it, but Corrections Canada now has a snorting policy.
0: Yep.
1: Okay, I can't think that's a good thing. I guess they need to have it in the Byzantine regulatory system that exists in federal correctional institutions. But boy, on the outside, where many of the people in the system would like to be, it doesn't look good. It's another one of these stories about prison systems apparently being very disconnected from reality. And maybe they are, but it doesn't set a great example.
0: And what do you make of, is this ugly, as we do Good, Bad, and Ugly Week in Review with Tim Powers, the parliamentary budget officer tells us that, no, not so much. Add a couple more billion dollars onto the estimate for the high-speed rail train between Quebec and Toronto. Does that make this thing kind of a third rail, so to speak?
1: Oh, that was very good.
0: Thank you.
1: I think, well, who was the last prime minister? Was it Diefenbaker who had his funeral cortege on a train? Jim, neither you nor I are going to be around long enough to have our funeral cortege on a plane, cortege on a train from Toronto or Ottawa to wherever, because this thing just continues to be outrageous. $23 billion, it would be awesome. But we're not building a train network that they have in London or the UK or they have in France or they have in Germany and elsewhere, and we think we are, and it's $23 billion. My God, think of what you could do in education, in health, in crime, all of the issues we hear about every day, and we're building it for a train that you and I, many of the listeners, probably will never get to ride.
0: Yep, 100%. Thank you very much, Tim. Have a great weekend. You're coaching soccer tonight. Hockey.
1: No, tonight hockey, buddy. Tonight hockey. We're ready to take on the Leafs soon.
0: All right.
1: You enjoy that game. Goodbye.
0: Probably true in a couple of years. 5:46, thanks to Tim Powers for the Good, Bad, and Ugly of the week. 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
2: A few stubborn slowdowns still hanging around this evening. 401 westbound at 25. That stalled truck still blocking that right lane, and it's a slow go from James Snow Parkway. DVP southbound is still dragging from Finch to Lawrence with a crash on the off-ramp to Richmond and emergency crews still tending to the scene there. And the Allen northbound past Lawrence, still seeing that crash blocking the right lane. 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
0: James and Jessica, they were trying to buy their new, they were trying to sell their newly purchased home. 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
17: I, too, was talking about that, so, you know, believe it, because, wow, what a big jackpot. 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

0: time for the Jim Richards Complaint Department. Please, don't make him cry.
1: Why are you crying?
0: Now, here's Ben with stacks of Jim Richards complaints.
1: There's no crying.
2: That's right, Jim. We've tallied up all of the texts, the complaints, all of the issues people have had during the show. I've got them here for you. And right off the top of the show, here's what you said about our national evening host.
3: Our national evening host.
4: I wonder, if you think of your favorite, if you have one, I'm assuming you do at this radio station, maybe your favorite is John Moore. Or Jerry Agar, Bill Carroll, Deb Hutton, Shane Hutton. What's Shane's last name? Shane Foxworth. Shane Hewitt. I hope they don't clip this and play it on Shane Foxworth's show.
3: Okay. Yeah, that was not good. You should not make mistakes when it comes to that or to keywords.
5: Hello, Jim. The last word is actually chose, not choose, for the Nissan contest. Okay, so it's C-H-O-S-E, chose,
3: yeah.
5: Not choose.
3: I put choose. Okay,
5: enjoy your day.
3: How did he
5: Great
3: know
5: show.
3: That? Does he work here? How does he know what? He just entered in chose?
2: Yeah, he entered it in right away, and he was told, you have the keyword wrong, so...
3: Well, then he entered in a different word.
2: Yeah. He was like, oh, Jim must have meant chose.
3: Okay, so the 4, that is that 4 p.m.? The 4 p.m. keyword is?
2: Chose.
3: Chose. Chose. Just as a reminder. We also asked people, if you have like a catchphrase and somebody put it on a t-shirt, what would your t-shirt say? We got some good text messages for, I guess, mostly for Deb. Does Deb have the most, I don't know if there were catchphrases or crutches or, I know I have probably a whole bunch of them.
6: Jim, your t-shirt would say, why am I yelling?
3: Yeah, probably would. And why am I yelling? Is a somebody else texts, today is Name Your Car Day. I named mine Madonna because a lot of it is fiberglass, is what somebody said.
2: Jim, here's one here. This is when you were talking about the Cornell story. Don't put yourself in that situation either way, is what the texter says.
3: Listen, that is a thing. But that doesn't mean, yeah, okay. I mean, I know a dude who is hanging out with his girlfriend with two other guys. And they didn't drug the girl, they drugged the guy. So I'm just saying, like all of these guys who are like, oh, well, you know how that doesn't happen to you? Don't have 10 shots. And I'm guessing... Is that go both ways? Like, is there a double standard there where a guy can get inebriated and you know what faced and nothing's going to happen to him because that's just the what happens. Nothing happens to him. What if some guys or women did decide they were going to do something to you when you were passed out? Is that the answer or maybe you shouldn't do that? And again, earlier I was, my bigger concern is what those 50 other people in that chat group and how you cannot do anything. And so somebody was like lecturing me on how that's not parenting. I'm not sure that it isn't, man. I'm not sure that that's not the way you're raised. I think you can be raised in a way that you would stand up for any injustice, including... your favorite dude who might happen to be a rapist. Who might... Anyway, it's such a horrible story.
2: Text, why do you spend all that time setting up a topic and only take one phone call?
3: That's a good point. What topic was that? All of them?
2: It was early. It was early.
3: There is a lot of truth to that. Yes, I wish I knew what topic and specifically it was, but that is...
2: I think it was the Cornell thing.
3: Was it the Cornell thing?
2: It was the Cornell thing based on times.
3: That we had every day, every Friday, Richard Krause happens at a certain time, and that's not movable. That's his segment. That's his time slot. And I couldn't take calls after the break on that. So it's a very good point. I'll try to get better on that. Good complaint.
2: Jim, love you, but sorry to say you overuse the word heartbreaking.
3: I do. Interesting. Is that my T-shirt? Is that what my T-shirt would say? Heartbreaking? Do I overuse heartbreaking? I didn't know that.
2: No, I wouldn't say over, but okay. As long as we've been doing this, this is my favorite text I've ever received, maybe ever. Your radio station is very anti-Argonauts. The 5 p.m. news mentioned upcoming games for the Leafs, the Raptors, and I think women's basketball or soccer. And then all caps, you totally ignore tomorrow's Argos game. Very disrespectful to the fans and to the team.
3: You're an Argos fan.
2: I'm a huge Argos fan. I did not write this. In fact, this is one of three texts that the person that wrote sent demanding that the Argos be talked about. And you know what?
3: It's happening right now.
2: I think he's got a point.
3: Who are they playing tomorrow?
2: BC.
3: BC. All right. Argos and BC. Be there or probably not.
2: Text, have you tried turning it off and back on again?
3: What is that about?
2: I think it's when we were doing the things that you say a lot at your job.
3: Oh, yeah. That was a good one. Things that you have to say at your job every day, and you probably say a million times. Some of the better ones were, is Pepsi okay? Or, as Ben was saying, he says, hi, Newstalk 1010, what's your comment? A million times a day.
2: We have time for one more. Why are you yelling?
3: Why am I yelling? And another one about me of something I say every single day because I'm terrible and inconsiderate to my colleagues. I miss the traffic by 1 minute every day. So I always say it's 15 minutes after 4:01. And it's not funny anymore. It's not cute anymore. We shouldn't stand for it. And I'll talk to whoever I need to talk to in order to make me stop doing that. If only I knew the person who could have some control in doing that. Thank you to Mike and also to Ben. Have a great evening. CTV News, and following that, it's Shane Foxworthy. I'm Jim Richards. Go Braves.
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1: The evening drive has a fresh round of trouble. Kingston Road ramp to the 401 westbound is still completely blocked by that crash. On the eastbound 401 express at Markham Road, that's still down a right lane for maintenance, and the express to collector transfer at Nielsen is also closed, leaving you with another restriction farther east. And the 404 southbound at the 407 has a crash blocking two right lanes, so expect traffic to bunch up on the approach from Highway 7. Farther south on the DVP off ramp to Richmond, that is completely blocked by a crash, shutting down that exit. Time Saver Traffic, I'm Sonia Sash. 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
7: Good evening. There are a little over 3 weeks left until voters cast their ballots to choose the city's next mayor.
8: The top three candidates were out and about today doing their best to push their platforms ahead of Election Day. CTV Sean Lethong joins us live with the latest from the campaign trail. Sean.
9: Well, Nathan and Michelle, as we enter the heart of this campaign, it's clear that through the plans and the promises being made that there are two candidates focusing on eating into the lead of one.
10: Hello, my friend.
9: Carrying a campaign sign, mayoral candidate Brad Bradford arrived at Cafe Juventus on Bloor Street West, taking dead aim at the area Olivia Chow was in yesterday and aim at fiscal policy at City Hall.
10: Mayor Chow has made her peace with status quo. Mayor Chow has made her peace with doing things the way we've always done it and calling it good enough. I have not.
9: Promising to reduce red tape for small businesses in order to improve Toronto's competitiveness and repeating his pledge to end the land transfer tax for homes $1.1 million and below.
10: This is the biggest affordability commitment anyone in any election in recent history has made because it's $18,000 of your money back in your pocket.
9: Meanwhile, Chris Alexander attacked Chow's record on affordable housing.
11: Olivia Chow is claiming, promised, to build 23,000 new homes. She's, even if we do the math correctly and you dig into it, she's way behind that pace.
9: Alexander announcing his plan to build 10,000 affordable rent geared to income homes by 2029, a policy he says that has been urgently needed for decades.
11: This election is about restarting the inclusive housing policies that we know Toronto needs, that we've known for 5 or 10 years Toronto needed, but where the action really has been lacking.
9: While Chow was focused on what's already been done, visiting the busway in Scarborough that opened days ago.
12: Since the Scarborough RT derailed, it was very important for me and for the people in Scarborough to build the busway. Some said it can't be done. Well, we got it done on time, on budget, actually, faster.
9: Chow once again saying that she'll make the TTC more affordable with a weekly fare cap after 10 rides. So now that we are in election month, time becomes a major issue for these candidates as the election is 3 weeks from Monday. Reporting live, I'm Sean Leithong. Nathan and Michelle, send it back to you.
8: Thank you, Sean. Also tonight, buckle up, back-to-back price increases at the pumps. Well, you'll have to pay if you fill up today and the expected jump tomorrow. But if you can wait, there's a little relief down the road.
7: Police are searching for a driver following a fatal hit-and-run in Scarborough. This happened around 2 a.m. on Midland Avenue, south of McNichol. The victim was found on the road and pronounced dead at the scene. Police have not provided any information on the circumstances leading up to the man being struck. They have also not released any info about the vehicle involved. Investigators are asking anyone who might have details to come forward.
8: Two people were sent to hospital following a crash in Mississauga. Police were called to the Airport Road and Churchill Avenue area around 1 a.m. Peel paramedics say one person was taken to hospital with life-threatening injuries, while the other suffered non-life-threatening injuries. The cause of the crash remains under investigation.
7: Police have made an arrest in connection with a child luring investigation. 23-year-old Kayan Jawan is facing a number of charges, including luring a person under 16 and exploitation. Police allege the accused communicated with a 15-year-old girl through social media, sent explicit images to the victim, and extorted her. He was arrested on Monday near Leslie in the 401. Police are concerned there may be more victims.
8: A boy from Pickering's facing charges in connection with an investigation into online threats and the production of 3D printed guns. The 16-year-old is charged with uttering threats and manufacturing parts for firearms. The investigation began Wednesday after Durham police received information about online posts, including from international partners, about a teen making guns with a 3D printer. A warrant was executed the next day, leading to the boy's arrest. Police say they also recovered a 3D printed gun and parts for a rifle.
7: The president of a Belleville synagogue that was the intended target of a recent shooting says it received anti-Semitic flyers this week. Norm Wedham, the president of Sons of Jacob Synagogue, says four different flyers were distributed around the city's East End. He says they blame Jewish people for, quote, everything under the sun. Belleville police say they are investigating. Sons of Jacob was targeted in a shooting on September 20th at the start of Yom Kippur. A 29-year-old gunman was killed in a shootout with a Belleville police officer. There was a significant jump in gas prices overnight, and another is on the way tomorrow.
8: Gas is pushing towards $2 a liter amid continued global unrest impacting oil prices. CTV's John Musselman has been speaking with drivers and joins us live with more. John.
13: Well, Nathan, I spoke to one driver today. He said it cost $50 to fill up his car not long ago. Now it's $60, and now it's going up to $70. He said he's really frustrated with all these price increases. If you were filling up today, you were paying more at the pump. Prices were up 7 cents a liter to about $185.9 on average. And prices are expected to jump another 7 cents on Saturday, pushing it up to $192 a liter in the GTA. Motorists we spoke with today say it is frustrating.
14: The prices are honestly ridiculous. It's like I'm putting in $20 just to last me for a couple of days till the price goes back down.
15: I hope they could have it stabilized, keep it on a even level. Mm-hmm. You know, a few cents here and there, but not this ridiculous price that's going on.
16: It's not worth it right now for the gas prices. Like, so I'm also like considering option of like electric or hybrid. That's all what I can do.
13: Dan McTagg is the head of Canadians for Affordable Energy. He says motorists should hold off at least one more day before filling up.
17: Wait till Sunday, because it looks like we're going to get about a 7, maybe even an 8 cent a liter decrease. And that's when I'm likely to fill up the jerry cans that I'll need for, hate to say it, the winter snowblower. Diesel is going to be going down tomorrow, some 8 cents a liter. So there's a bit of relief on the way, and has a lot to do with the potential that Europe may be releasing some of its emergency supplies of diesel, gasoline, and to a lesser extent, oil.
13: Still, international events continue to impact prices for both gas and diesel.
17: Suggestions by the Trump administration that they might ban the export of diesel is just that. It's short-term gain, or at least moderation of price, for a much longer, more painful process. And I don't think we're going to get out of this for the next several months.
13: Last month, fuel prices recorded double-digit drops due in part to the switchover from summer to winter blend. Still, you are paying nearly 50 cents more a liter than you were at this time last year. So if you have enough fuel in your car to get through most of Saturday and you can hold off until Sunday, you will save yourself a bit of money. Reporting live, I'm John Musselman. I'll send it back to you.
8: All right, good to know. Thanks, John. Meanwhile, the G7, which includes Canada, plans a coordinated release of 100 million barrels of oil and other reserves in the coming weeks. It'll start with what the group calls substantial amounts of diesel within the next 20 days. The rest will be released over 4 months. The goal is to try to stabilize world energy markets. Diesel hit record highs in Canada and the U.S.
7: The Scarborough Busway has had a successful debut, according to data from the TTC. The TTC says more than 60,000 riders traveled the route on Wednesday, which was the first day of service. Riders saw a 7-minute reduction in travel time to get to the subway. The 4-kilometer corridor runs between Kennedy and Ellesmere stations and then connects to Scarborough Town Center along Ellesmere's priority bus lane.
18: It tells us that, you know, opening this particular piece of infrastructure 6 months early, as we did, was vitally important to making sure that we were delivering good transit for people in Scarborough. I grew up in Scarborough. I know what it's like to rely on transit in Scarborough. Once that RT went down, that was a vital lifeline. So our commitment really was to getting that busway up and running as quickly as possible, making sure we were saving people trip times. And it'll be there until the new subway extension opens.
7: The busway accommodates 9 different bus lines. It replaces the SRT, which was decommissioned in 2023. It will be in place until Scarborough Subway Extension is finished, which is expected to happen in 2030.
8: Nuit Blanche, an all-night celebration of art and culture, returns to the city this weekend. The festival, which is in its 20th year, begins tomorrow night at 7 and runs until 7 Sunday morning. It transforms public spaces into art installations. This year's theme is Tomorrow's Memories, with organizers inviting people to look back on the artists, curators, and places that have defined Nuit Blanche over the past 20 years.
19: It's the idea that we are making memories that people will have in the future, and that's kind of what 20 years has brought us. The ideas, the energy, the enthusiasm of the artists, that takeover of the city and transforming spaces that generally you would just walk right by into art galleries or museum-like spaces, has really embedded itself into the city's memory.
8: The TTC is the best way to experience the art across the city. On Sunday, Line 1 and Line 2 will remain open past the usual 2 a.m. closing time. Service on these lines will operate every 15 minutes from 1:30 a.m. until regular Sunday service resumes at 8 a.m. Buses will enter stations to pick up and drop off riders after hours.
7: And the conditions are looking quite nice for Nuit Blanche over the weekend, although keep in mind the nights are cooler. But let's focus on right now. Beautiful blue sky. A lot of the cloud cover has cleared. It is a gorgeous Friday night in the city and also elsewhere. Lindsay Morrison is at the Markham Fairgrounds what a way to start the weekend, Lindsay.
20: Oh, this is so much fun, Michelle. It's been a great day out here. And yes, so nice to have this beautiful sunshine. We are standing right now in the middle of what is a BMX stunt biking show. We're watching some pretty cool tricks happen. These are some very talented individuals. Let's see, watch one of them go here. Here they go. Up, up, up. Oh, my goodness. Very very impressive and extra pretty with that blue sky in the background. Let's begin with a look at the satellite and radar. We have had some gorgeous cloud cover clear out. It's a nice evening here after such a stoggy start to the day today with that much-needed rain overnight last night. Winds have been coming out of the northwest. They've been a little breezy today. We're starting to see the winds settle down with the full passing of that front, and certainly a fresher feel out here today. There's a look at the current temperatures. It's been a teen temperature kind of day. Through the night tonight, we are going to be seasonal as far as overnight lows. And here's a look at your fall fair weekend forecast. Weather's looking great for coming here to Markham for the 182nd annual Markham Fall Fair. Lots more to come this hour. For now, I'll send it back to you, Nathan and Michelle.
8: Thank you, Lindsay. There was a royal visitor to Queen's Park today. The Duke of Edinburgh met with students, offering some advice about finding success and happiness.
4: You'll discover that whatever you choose to do, unexpected opportunities will turn up. Unexpected doors will turn up. There's no shortage of people on this side of the room who will tell you that, you know, that this, however think you might be in to have a pathway of what you're going to do, unexpected opportunities open up. As you discovered as well, Mr. Premier, you know, so you thought you had a life part marked out in business, and look where you are now. So the question is...
8: Prince Edward was there in connection with the Duke of Edinburgh's International Award. It helps young people learn real-world skills and confidence by setting their own goals. Last year, more than 9,000 Canadians participated in the program. It was founded by Edward's late father, Prince Philip, more than 60 years ago.
21: The federal government is investing in GTA businesses in an effort to help them through the ongoing trade war with the U.S. $26 million will go toward assisting 31 businesses and organizations. The money will be used to help them adopt new technologies, increase production, strengthen supply chains, and diversify into new markets. The funds come through the Regional Tariff Response Initiative.
22: Tariffs have raised costs. We hear you. Buy America rules have closed off part of the market. Large parts. The global trading system has become tougher. Our integrated supply chain with the United States is being weaponized against us. Things are tougher, they're less predictable, and they're more transactional. We did not, as a country, choose these conditions. But we do control and choose how we respond.
21: The government is also investing an additional $1.5 billion in the Regional Tariff Response Initiative to help businesses across the country cope with the tariffs.
8: Canadians are skeptical about opening up the country's biggest airports to private investors. A new Nanos research poll finds 47% of respondents oppose or somewhat oppose the plan. On the other side, 38% support or somewhat support it. Last month, Prime Minister Carney announced the government would allow investors to take stakes in airports in Toronto, Montreal, Calgary, and Vancouver, allowing them to run the facilities under long-term leases while the federal government maintains ownership.
23: We asked Canadians how they felt about private investors coming into these big airports and operating them, and it's a very mixed bag. Canadians are more likely to be opposed or somewhat opposed to one extent or another than in favor. About 47% of Canadians outright said that they're opposed or somewhat opposed. On the favorability side, those that would support, it was about 38. So it's quite a mixed bag. It shows that this is not really a political winner at this point in time based on what Canadians know.
8: Under the proposal, Transport Canada would continue to regulate the airports. The specific rules governing airport fees and charges have not yet been announced. There's a report Mark Carney plans to visit Turkey later this month as Canada looks to diversify its trading partners. Sources tell Reuters Carney would meet with President Erdogan for potential talks on free trade as well as energy and defense cooperation. It would be the first dedicated bilateral visit to the country by a Canadian prime minister. Turkey is an emerging market economy that is also seeking partnerships and investment in infrastructure and mining. Its biggest trading partner is the European Union.
21: In Ukraine, at least three people were killed in Russian attacks today. One of the places hit was Kyiv, where a bridge linking two sides of the capital was struck for a second straight day. It was the latest in a series of attacks since yesterday that forced the full or partial suspension of traffic across three bridges spanning the vast Dnipro River. The strikes disrupted hundreds of thousands of commuters. There's been a dramatic turn in the sexual assault investigation at Cornell University. New York's governor has appointed the state's attorney general to take over the case.
8: A former student alleges she was drugged and gang raped at a frat house 2 years ago. With the latest, here's CTV's John Vinavalli Rao.
2: This video shows the room inside the frat house where a Cornell student says she was gang raped. These images obtained by ABC News were taken after the fraternity was suspended. And now a major shakeup in the investigation.
3: Every New Yorker deserves to know that when they report a crime, it will be investigated fully and fairly.
2: New York's attorney general taking over the case, with the state's governor appearing to lose faith in the local district attorney who declined to lay criminal charges 2 years ago.
5: At every turn, she was failed by people and institutions with an obligation to protect her.
2: The student in her 20s, known as Jane Doe, had gone to this frat house to see a male friend in 2024, and in a recent civil suit, accuses seven members of the Chi Phi fraternity of drugging and sexually assaulting her. In Snapchat messages reviewed by ABC News and shared among more than 50 frat brothers that night, the friend Jane Doe went to see messaged the group a photo that appears to show her in the bedroom. One frat brother asking, "Shop still open?" Another seemed to cheer it on. And the friend inviting them all to the room, writing, "Boys, come whip it out." Reportedly, 2 days later, in text messages, one of the alleged attackers wrote to Jane Doe, "I just wanted to apologize for how things went down the other night." She responded, "At the end of the day, none of the sexual stuff was illegal. And honestly, I really liked being with you." Nearly 2 weeks later, she sent a different message. "Let's be clear that 90% of what happened that night was not consensual." She added, "All I remember after that was you giving me ketamine." She said it made her feel like a sex doll slash worker. The local DA said his office was never given the group chat messages. Jane Doe's lawyer insists campus police had them.
6: "I think there was a lot of protection of the university and its reputation. And I don't like the word cover up, but it feels like a cover up was going on."
2: Several of the accused men deny any wrongdoing, and Cornell maintains it handled the case appropriately. As for New York's attorney general, she says she'll gather evidence and, if warranted, pursue charges. John Vinavalli Rao, CTV News, Toronto.
8: The airline captain who helped thwart an apparent attempt to crash a Fly Dubai flight this week is recounting the terrifying moments. He managed to open the cockpit door after being attacked by his co-pilot, and the jet plunged into a steep descent.
24: "I was fighting for my life, but there was a moment where I realized if I don't do anything, because I'd fallen down, I was so severely wounded that I had fallen down. At that time, I was thinking, what if I don't get up? And sir, I've been flying planes for the last 17 years, and I've been a captain for the last 11 years. And even if I shut my eyes, I know what is happening in the plane. And when I was on the ground, I realized that the aircraft was falling down. And I knew in that moment, one last push, Smeet, just do it. The door is right there. And even at that time, he was beating me up. And then I just opened it, sir, and then everybody came. And everybody else also played an equal role in this. I was telling sir that I was doing this for my life, but at the same time, I knew that I cannot let everybody else die."
8: The captain was seriously injured in Wednesday's incident, but managed to open the door, allowing passengers to enter and restrain the co-pilot as the Boeing 737 lost altitude. The flight was from Dubai to Tel Aviv with 182 people on board. It was diverted to northwestern Saudi Arabia for an emergency landing. The attacker is an Omani national and was arrested. A motive has not yet been determined.
21: Stargazers are in for a celestial treat on Sunday. Saturn is going to be visible all night. The sixth planet from the sun will reach what's called opposition. Earth is going to sweep between the sun and Saturn, placing the ring planet opposite the big fiery star in our sky. Saturn is a bright planet, but is even brighter at opposition. With the naked eye, it'll appear as a yellow or golden dot that shines as brightly as major stars. But if you have a telescope, you should be able to see its rings. Meanwhile, for the first time, astronomers have detected radio waves from a planet outside our solar system. But the signal is not evidence of intelligent life. It is linked to a huge magnetic field. More observations are planned as scientists try to understand why that field is so powerful.
8: Canadian great Michael J. Fox in Ottawa today, receiving the highest civilian honor in Canada. Coming up, you'll hear from the actor and advocate himself. His exclusive interview with CTV News.
0: An iPad 4 and coming up on Consumer Alert. If you're planning to buy a new or used car, you may be asked to put down a deposit. But if you change your mind, there is no cooling off period in Ontario. One family was surprised to find that out. All of that story, that's just ahead.
20: Well, it is a beautiful night tonight out here at the Markham Fair. It sure feels a lot more like October today than it did yesterday. And if you're going to be out and about tomorrow night, maybe taking in Nuit Blanche in Toronto, you'll want those extra layers as well, just to keep yourself nice and warm. It does get a little cool after the sun sets. Maybe you're off to the cottage or a campground this weekend. Saturday filled with sunshine. We're going to talk about the chance of showers on Sunday when CTV News returns.
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10: Evening drive has a few new complications. Kingston Road ramp to the 401 westbound is still completely blocked by that crash. Traffic is piling up on the approach. 401 eastbound express at Markham Road, that's down a right lane for maintenance, with traffic tightening up from Kennedy. 404 southbound at the 407, we're still seeing that crash taking out two right lanes with a heavy slowdown back from Highway 7. DVP southbound off ramp to Richmond is also completely blocked by a crash. Have headlights invited themselves into your family? 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With your News Talk 1010 Time Saver Traffic, I'm Sonia Sash.
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0: Well, Nathan and Michelle, if someone comes to your home to sell you something and you sign a contract, there is a 10-day cooling off period where you can change your mind. 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
3: Buying a new car can be an exciting time, and it's easy to get carried away in the heat of the moment thinking you found the perfect vehicle. Sudhir Nagy of Scarborough went shopping with his wife, planning to get their first new electric car.
4: My wife actually signed for the paper, and we were thinking that, okay, well, we are going to trade our CRV. And we are going to, you know, move to electric one.
3: The couple decided to put down a $1,000 deposit on an EV, but when they got home, they had concerns about how much they would use it, insurance, and the cost of installing an electric charger.
4: It won't make much sense to actually go for an electric because given the price of the new one.
3: Nagy called the dealership to cancel the contract, but he was told the deal was final. They would be keeping his deposit, and he was expected to follow through and purchase the car.
4: You're not given no choice, actually, tell you the truth, once you have put your signature on it.
5: Read the contract, ask the questions, slow down. Remember, there is no cooling off period in Ontario.
3: According to OMVIC, to avoid problems buying cars in Ontario, understand sales are final unless the contract includes conditions allowing for cancellation. Ensure all promises are documented in writing. Understand timing if a vehicle is not in stock or must be factory ordered. Ensure contracts are complete, including finance terms, and only sign a contract if you're certain you want to purchase the vehicle. Nagy did not have to buy the EV, but he did lose his deposit. He says he would like his $1,000 back.
4: Of course, I would like to get that money back. After all, you know, I'm a retired guy. You know, I don't have that $1,000 lying around.
6: And some dealers will return a deposit if a person decides not to purchase a vehicle. To generate goodwill, they may also hope you'll come back and give them business another day when you're ready to buy a car. On your side, I'm Pat Foran.
7: If you have a consumer story idea, email us at alert@ctv.ca.
8: All right, a beautiful looking evening. Maybe you're on your BMX bike, you got on your shorts and your t-shirt, but there's a cool down coming.
21: Definitely. We're into October now. It's cooler at night, but I love that because you're at the Markham Fairgrounds and it's sort of quintessential. Fall fairs, it's such a great vibe, especially when you got a vest like you do, Lindsay.
20: Yeah, and I think everyone was ready to put on the flannel, Michelle. I was happy to take this out of the closet, too. You know, today on the news at noon, I was milking a cow, and now I'm giving milk to a cow, or at least Sophia and Devin are. Sophia, tell us about these baby cows. They're not very old.
9: Yeah, so this one's just born September 6th, and this one was born August 26th. This is Harvey right here, and this is Magenta back here. And so we're just giving them their nighttime bottles so they're all ready for bed.
20: I love that. And Sophia, we have to acknowledge that you are the Markham Fair Ambassador this year. Congratulations.
9: Thank you so much. Yeah, it's going to be an amazing time, and I hope to see everyone out at the fair this weekend.
20: Awesome. And Devin King, you are the Markham Fair President this year. Thanks for having us out. What can families look forward to? I know the fair is now very much underway, but two big days left, Saturday, Sunday. What can folks look forward to?
13: Oh, there's still lots to do, Lindsay. Tonight we got the big truck and tractor pull, and the Super Dog shows in the livestock arena tonight. Tomorrow we got the derbies on Saturday night, and then we got the monster truck show Sunday night, and then obviously we got the midway open all weekend for the kids to come play on the rides.
20: That's awesome, and the weather looks like it's going to cooperate for the most part too, which is so great. What do you think, Sophia? Could I give it a try?
9: Oh, of course.
20: Okay, let's see.
9: Grab up here. Yeah, there you go.
20: Uh-huh.
9: And hold it up nice and tall.
20: Like that?
9: Yeah, just so they get a good angle. There you go.
20: It's easy, right? Oh, I'm sorry. Sorry, Harvey. And Harvey's after harvest, we decided.
9: Yes, after harvest time for the fair.
20: That's wonderful. And Devin, we talk about how the Markham Fair is so accessible for so many folks living in the GTA. It doesn't take too far to travel here, so that's a good reason for lots of people to come out.
13: Yeah, exactly. We're right at the edge of the city in Markham, just a couple minutes up the road out in farm country, so it's great for people to come experience the lifestyle that we live and love every day.
20: Well, I'm loving this lifestyle. This is quite an experience so far. Thank you so much to both of you for letting me do this. I think we should get to your weekend weather forecast because, again, it's looking pretty good. So we'll begin with a look at the satellite and radar. And again, conditions have cleared quite nicely through the day today. We had some cloudiness. We had that rain early in the morning. That has moved out. And look at that. We've enjoyed some sunshine now through the evening hours, but the sun is going to set soon. High pressure in place for tomorrow. That means a mostly sunny day.
2: We're watching Sunday now for a little bit of an increase in cloudiness and perhaps even a shower in the afternoon, but it shouldn't be anything too significant. You don't have to cancel any outdoor plans at this point. There's a pause there at around noon, and then perhaps again late day Sunday we could get a couple more sprinkles of rain, and then early Monday that's a possibility as well. But the other part of the story Monday is the fact that it's going to be feeling even cooler than it does this weekend. Right now we are at 17 degrees. It's nice and comfortable outside at this hour if you're dressed for it, of course. As soon as that sun goes down, though, the temperatures will go down with it. 8 degrees is our forecast overnight low tonight. We've had a couple of warm nights as of late, so this one is going to be seasonal. Then tomorrow, temperatures right where we expect them to be at this time of year as well. 18 degrees, mix of sun and cloud. Very similar temperatures across the board, depending on where you're spending your weekend. 18 degrees tomorrow in St. Thomas as well as Guelph. 18 for you in Aurora as well as Burlington. And in the Huntsville area tomorrow, 17 degrees. That's still a couple of degrees above seasonal. Your 7-day forecast looks like this. So again, chance of showers into Sunday. Monday, full sun after that chance of showers early in the morning. A little cooler for both Monday and Tuesday with highs of about 16 degrees. We're back into the chance of showers for Wednesday and some slightly warmer weather again on Thursday. Again, we are live here at the Markham Fair, and this really is a celebration of animals and livestock and agriculture. That's your look at the weather. Carry the fire for a world free from the fear of cancer. 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
21: The Raptors have received an early vote of confidence from an unusual source. A simulation done by best-selling video game NBA 2K has Toronto winning the championship this season. It shows the Raps finishing first in the NBA's Eastern Conference with a record of 61 wins and 21 losses. The game then predicts the Raptors will beat the Celtics, Cavaliers, and Magic in the playoffs before beating the Oklahoma City Thunder in the final in 7 games. Maple Leafs players stopped by Covenant House this afternoon as part of a Thanksgiving tradition. The players spending time with young people staying at the facility, including taking part in a number of activities. They also helped serve an early Thanksgiving meal.
10: That's great. Obviously, it's great to be here with Stetch and Sizz. I think this stuff's awesome to do. Super fun playing with the kids, playing some ping pong, Connect Four, drawing a bit. So it was super good and excited to hand out some food.
11: A lot of them were just kind of asking, like, when I started playing hockey and what I do on a day off, and they were just kind of curious about my upbringing and what it's like in a day in the life, I guess. So hopefully I could serve as an inspiration to them for working hard and chasing a dream.
12: All of our residential and housing beds are full. Unfortunately, youth homelessness continues to be a significant issue in our city. But there is hope that we have the solutions, and young people have so much potential, so much possibility. They just need the right support at the right time, and they can move forward with their lives. So there's a really hopeful message that sort of underlies some of the crisis that we see every day.
21: Covenant House is Canada's largest agency serving youth experiencing homelessness.
8: The Toronto Raptors are gearing up for the start of their season, and today the team released its 2026-27 schedule. The team will play 30 games, and every team will visit Coca-Cola Coliseum at least once. The Raptors begin the season December 6th in Ottawa. The home opener is two nights later versus Hamilton. Toronto wraps up the 2026-27 campaign in Boston on April 17th. The league's fourth season will feature newly established Eastern and Western conferences. There will also be an expanded playoff format with 8 teams competing in 3 rounds. All clubs will have a 1-week break for the first ever All-Star game in Toronto.
21: The results are in. Robot umpires flipped more than half of challenged calls in the first season of the automated ball strike system. 54% of more than 10,500 challenged calls were overturned. Catchers succeeded on 59% of challenges, while batters had a 49% success rate. Pitchers who challenged the least were at 40%.
8: Also tonight, one foot in front of the other, thousands of students and teachers at schools across the city getting outside the classroom in honor of Terry Fox. After the break, the widespread fundraising efforts and the legacy of hope.
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0: It's Saturday Night Live, the iconic comedy series with all the laughs, surprises, and OMG, did you see that? Moments. Don't miss SNL. Saturday on its new home, CTV and Crave.
1: A major fundraiser aimed at finding a cure for breast cancer is getting set for another year. The annual CIBC Run for the Cure is set for Sunday. Events will be taking place across Canada, with the run in Toronto set to happen at U of T's King College Circle. Since its inception in 1992, the run has raised over $540 million for cancer research.
2: Yeah, I've just recently passed my 5-year cancer-free, which is a really important milestone for a cancer patient. There's a survival rate of 90% once you hit the 5-year mark. So I was really happy earlier this year to celebrate it.
3: We talk about cancer, breast cancer being one of the most prevalent forms of cancer for women. You know, 25% of all of women's cancer diagnoses is breast cancer. And so it's this incredible community that we're a part of. And I think for me, that's why I've been so passionate about it for so long and why over the last 5 years I've been involved with the Run for the Cure.
1: It's not just Toronto where the Run for the Cure is taking place this weekend. Events are happening all over the GTA and Ontario. You can check out the Canadian Cancer Society's website for more information. Schools across the TDSB are supporting the Terry Fox Foundation with annual walks and runs.
4: The events are focused on raising awareness and money for cancer research. CTV's Janice Golding has the details.
5: As they've done every year for decades, students at Glen Hill Junior Public School wound their way through their community for the annual Terry Fox Walk.
6: So kids and adults don't have to suffer with this disease.
5: Their march replicated at schools across the city, with students participating in walks, runs, and fundraising efforts through September and October in honor of the late cancer research activist.
7: Well, I believe it really brings unity to our class and our community, and to honor a great Canadian hero such as Terry Fox.
5: Terry Fox became a household name in 1980 when he began the Marathon of Hope. The young man, who'd lost his leg to cancer 3 years earlier, was hoping to fund cancer research by raising a dollar for each of Canada's 24 million citizens.
7: Facing odds that are seemingly insurmountable and never giving up, and a community coming together to be stronger together than any one person can achieve on their own is a remarkable legacy for children to contribute towards.
6: We did lots of like worksheets about him and that he ran so much, and in the night, and he was very tired, he ran, he went even when he hurt.
5: Glen Hill is one of the top fundraisers for the TDSB. Staff here telling CTV News that over the past 10 years, the school has raised more than $100,000. A united effort from staff, students, and the local community.
8: It's for my mom.
6: My grandma.
9: Unfortunately, my dad still has it.
5: And while few people's lives have been untouched by the disease, the walk gives students an opportunity to help combat cancer. In fact, this year alone, the children at Glen Hill have raised more than $6,500.
9: She wanted to have everyone safe from cancer so no one have to suffer the disease.
5: To date, participants from around the world have raised more than $1 billion in Terry Fox's name. Here in Canada, the annual run has become something of a fall tradition, with people from more than 650 communities across the country fundraising for cancer research. Janice Golding, CTV News.
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1: 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But the WSIB is fully funded by premiums and has returned over $21 billion back to employers since 2018. Ontarians won't save a cent from office closures, but our injured workers will lose access to local experts right when they need them most. No savings for Ontarians, no local support for injured workers. The WSIB is adding insult to injury.
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7: Pressure from the American president, G7 leaders have agreed to release oil and other fuel products into the global market. B&M Bloomberg's Mirella Fernandez has the details.
8: The nations will send out 100 million barrels in an attempt to give drivers some relief. The plan is to release a substantial amount in the next 20 days and the rest over the next 4 months. Gas and diesel prices across North America and Europe have soared since the attacks on Iran started in February. Washington is being pressed to get the price of fuel down ahead of the midterm elections next month. Here are the closing numbers for the day. The Canadian dollar is up a fraction to 70.16 U.S. West Texas Intermediate is down to $91.11 U.S. a barrel. Western Canadian Select is up to 66.22. And for the first time this week, the TSX ended the day in the green, up 347 points. Those are your business headlines. I'm Mirella Fernandez.
7: A new report from a major real estate investment firm says vacant downtown office space in Canada dropped in the last quarter. The firm CBRE says it's the result of more businesses calling workers back to the office. Office landlords in 8 major Canadian cities, including Toronto, Ottawa, and Calgary, are reporting an increase in rental activity. It's the 5th straight quarter that demand for office space has increased.
9: Niagara Falls is showing its appreciation for its southern neighbors. Niagara Falls Tourism has published a full-page open letter to the city of Buffalo in the Buffalo News. They're thanking people there for singing "O Canada" at the Bills home opener last month. The letter goes on to say the falls will be lit up in red, white, and blue tomorrow, and there will also be a massive fireworks display as a show of appreciation.
10: I will tell you that we had some emails come in from the open letter that we put in the paper saying thank you, and brought tears to my eyes for some Canadians that have been living on that side of the border. They say that it's been reassuring to some of the messaging that they've been trying to tell that their American friends as well. But just know that anybody that does come over here is welcome and should hopefully have a great time.
9: An estimated 15 to 20% of Bills fans at home games are Canadian.
7: Canadian actor and advocate Michael J. Fox has been awarded this country's highest civilian honor. He was promoted to a Companion of the Order of Canada in a ceremony at Rideau Hall. CTV's Judy Trin sat down with Fox for an exclusive interview.
11: Michael J. Fox, promoted to a Companion of the Order of Canada for his acting career and unflinching advocacy for Parkinson's research.
12: Your example reminds us of something that's very fundamental. Back to the future has always been a much better idea than forward to the past.
11: Fox was first inducted into the Order of Canada in 2011. Born in Edmonton to a military family, Fox began his acting career in Vancouver before gaining fame in the American sitcom Family Ties.
13: I came here in a time machine.
11: And the blockbuster Back to the Future. In an exclusive interview with CTV News, he said he was flattered to be awarded the highest civilian honor in Canada.
14: It's nice to be recognized as someone who upholds the character of Canada and stands for the things that this country stands for. I don't have to do anything to do that. I just have to be, have been born and raised here. And you just are Canadian. And Canadians have a different way of looking at the world.
11: Fox has dual citizenship. His wife is American, and the couple have raised their children in the U.S. He has proudly worn his Order of Canada pin while being awarded the Presidential Medal of Freedom.
15: I'm interested to know what you think Americans and this Canadian relationship, how that will proceed in the future.
14: I think it's doomed to success. I think we're so alike, you know, so culturally. I mean, there are key differences based on our origin stories and things like that, and you can find ways that we're different. But in many ways, we're the same. I mean, I think we just have to continue being ourselves.
11: This award also recognizes Fox's humanitarian work. He went public with his Parkinson's diagnosis in 1998 and has raised $2.5 billion for research into the disease. He wanted to be more than just a poster boy.
14: If I was going to engage myself in the struggle to find new research and to prove the theorem that science is ahead of the money, I just knew I'd have to make a big full commitment to it, and I didn't want to be like just a name attached to it.
15: I asked Michael J. Fox if Canadians such as himself living in the U.S. have a role to play in improving relations. He said Canadians living abroad should be ambassadors and that they're doing a good job because Canadians are so nice. Judy Trin, CTV News, Ottawa.
9: The Backstreet Boys are back once again. After a residency in Las Vegas, the boy band is heading out on a stadium tour with several dates here in Toronto. Their Into the Millennium Homecoming Live in Canada tour is coming to Rogers Centre in February. 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
16: This is a really big deal. They've said that this is their only North American stop. So we're talking about people coming in from all across the continent, essentially, to come and see the Backstreet Boys here in Toronto. So once they're here, too, you know, they're not just going to go to the concerts. They're going to go to our restaurants, go check out the various different attractions we have around the city. They're going to shop. They're going to spread their visitor spending all throughout the visitor economy. And that's great for all businesses that are here.
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2: We're not quite out of the woods just yet, with a few crashes keeping the evening drive very busy. 404 southbound at the 407, still missing two right lanes, and it's a painfully slow trip from Rutherford all the way through the scene. DDP southbound ramp to Richmond is still off limits following that earlier collision, with brake lights reaching all the way back to Eglinton. And the Allen northbound past Lawrence isn't escaping the trouble either. A crash has that right lane blocked. 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With your News Talk 1010 Time Saver Traffic, I'm Sonia Sash.
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7: 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Now, are we going to hit the weather jackpot this weekend? Sunset-wise, this is stunning. Gorgeous out there, and there is sun in the forecast, Lindsay.
37: Tell Nathan.
0: The sun is setting right now, but don't worry. That means the Midway lights are coming on and this place is sparkling. It's been such a great time here at the Markham Fairgrounds. And a reminder that the Markham Fair is going to be on right through Sunday. Good thing we have a good looking weather forecast. Let's take one more look at what you can expect fall color wise. Yes, the change is underway. And if you're venturing outside of the GTA, you're going to find about 90% color change already around Algonquin Park. Tomorrow's forecast daytime high here in Toronto, about 18 degrees, mix of sun and cloud. I'd say that's pretty perfect for an October Saturday. And then your 7-day forecast looks not bad either. Chance of showers into the day on Sunday, mainly in the afternoon. And then Monday, Tuesday, a little bit cooler. We do have the chance of showers returning into the day on Wednesday. A little warm up again for Thursday. Overall, these are pretty good looking conditions for the first week and just beyond of October. Again, pleasure being here live at the Markham Fair, the 182nd annual. Have a great weekend, everyone. Nathan and Michelle, going to send it back inside to you.
1: Oh, same to you, Lindsay. 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Have fun. Oh, the lights are gorgeous. Now, you can watch CTV National News with Heather Butts tonight at 11, followed by our very own Zoraida Allman with your next local newscast at 11:30.
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5: Good evening, I'm Zoraida Allman. Cooler temperatures have arrived. Sunshine for the weekend, your complete forecast after the news. With Election Day quickly approaching, the leading Toronto mayoral candidates were busy again today, the latest from the campaign trail. And gas set to jump again at midnight. Details on these and other stories coming up. But first, let's check your drive. 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
6: We are seeing a problem on the Kingston Road ramp to the westbound 401. That ramp is blocked by a collision. And over on the southbound 404 DVP, starting at the 407, there's two right lanes blocked with a crash. That's causing delays from around Rutherford Road. And the southbound ramp to Richmond is blocked by a collision. That's causing some pretty heavy delays from around Eglinton. In town, there's a crash northbound on Allen Road just past Lawrence. That's in the right lane. 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
5: Toronto mayoral candidates talking housing and affordability on the campaign trail today. Your CTV Sean Lethong with details.
8: Mayoral candidate Brad Bradford arrived at Cafe Juventus on Bloor Street West, promising to reduce red tape for small businesses in order to improve Toronto's competitiveness and repeating his pledge to end the land transfer tax for homes $1.1 million and below.
9: This is the biggest affordability commitment anyone in any election in recent history has made.
8: Meanwhile, Chris Alexander attacked Chao's record on affordable housing. Alexander announcing his plan to build 10,000 affordable rent geared to income homes by 2029.
10: This election is about restarting the inclusive housing policies that we know Toronto needs.
8: While Chao was focused on what's already been done, visiting the busway in Scarborough that opened days ago.
11: Some said it can't be done. Well, we got it done on time, on budget, actually, faster.
8: Chao once again saying that she'll make the TTC more affordable with a weekly fare cap after 10 rides.
5: Police are searching for a driver following a fatal hit-and-run in Scarborough. It happened around 2 a.m. on Midland Avenue south of McNichol. The victim was found on the road and pronounced dead on the scene. Police have not provided information on the circumstances leading up to the man being struck. Also, no information about the vehicle involved. Investigators are asking anyone with information to come forward. A big jump in gas prices overnight, and there's another one on the way tomorrow. Price went up 7 cents today. It'll rise another 6 cents tomorrow. That's according to Dan McTagg, president of Canadians for Affordable Energy. Those back-to-back increases will put the average price for a liter of regular just shy of $1.92. Diesel rose 3 cents overnight to just under $2.59. It's expected to drop 8 cents tomorrow.
2: That's an unexpected increase that we normally get this time of year. But of course, we know as far as energy has been concerned since March, nothing is normal. If I can look ahead 2 days, and I think this is where this is extraordinarily helpful for those who missed out yesterday, wait till Sunday, because it looks like we're going to get about a 7, maybe even an 8 cent a liter decrease.
5: McTague says he expects diesel prices to remain high for the next several months with low supply and a higher demand at this time of year. The Scarborough Busway had a successful debut. The TTC says more than 60,000 riders traveled the route on Wednesday, the first day of service. The 4-kilometer corridor runs between Kennedy and Ellesmere stations and then connects to the Scarborough Town Centre along Ellesmere's priority bus lane. TTC spokesperson Stuart Green.
4: We've shaved that 7 minutes off the trip times for people coming in from, you know, from Malvern, from Woburn, from wherever they're coming in from in eastern Scarborough. Getting to Kennedy Station is now quicker for them, which is great news, and it's in line with what we were expecting.
5: The busway accommodates 9 different bus lines. It replaces the SRT, which was decommissioned in 2023. It'll be in place until the Scarborough subway extension is finished. That's not expected until 2030. Tap into breaking news anywhere. Download the CTV News app to keep up to date. Now for a look at your forecast. Clear skies tonight with a cool low of 7 degrees. Tomorrow, mix of sun and cloud for your Saturday. The high close to seasonal at 18 degrees. Clear again overnight with a low of 9. On Sunday, we have a 40% chance of showers in the afternoon. The high getting up to 20 degrees under a mix of sun and cloud. Monday, 16 degrees. Lots of sunshine. Mix of sun and cloud on Tuesday. Also a high of 16. And then we could get into some showers for Wednesday with a high of 19. I'm Zoraida Allman. For these stories and more, go to ctvnewstoronto.ca.
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2: Happy Friday. You made it. Friday, October 2nd, from the nation's capital, all across Canada for you, Shane Hewitt and The Night Shift. I'm Shane Hewitt in the village of Merrickville, just south of the city of Ottawa. Ryan O'Donnell's in Calgary. Noah Skanga is in Toronto. Happy Friday, Ryan.
3: Happy Friday.
2: Happy Margarita Friday, Noah.
3: Woo-wee.
2: If you ever want Noah's attention, just bring out margaritas. It's a winner all the time. We did it. We made it. We're here on Friday. Things feel pretty darn good for our Friday night. Looking forward to it, except for one fumble through the course of the day today. And I have to call out my colleague, Jim Dickinson, who was having a conversation this afternoon on the radio, trying to be kind. He was trying to talk about all of the hosts on News Talk 1010 Toronto, one of the stations that we broadcast on. And Jim Dickinson was sharing, you know, like stories. And here's what he said about me.
4: I wonder, if you think of your favorite, if you have one, I'm assuming you do at this radio station, maybe your favorite is John Moore, or Jerry Agar, Bill Carroll, Deb Hutton, Shane Hutton, what's Shane's last name? Shane Foxworth. Shane Hewitt. I hope they don't clip this and play it on Shane Foxworth's show. But do any of us have a catchphrase?
2: I can tell you who my favorite isn't right now. Do we have catchphrases? That's a good question.
3: I don't know if we've ever had a catchphrase, or we've never really dabbled in
2: it. Do we need a catchphrase? Is that what makes us cool?
3: Like, we have to figure out when would we use it. Is it a moment would happen during a conversation or a great segment, and we would be inspired, that means it's blank, and then we say it there. Are we doing a bazinga kind of thing? I think we're subtle funny.
2: Mm-hmm. You know, like, I was in a conversation for next week with the Young Cover Up guys.
3: Yep.
2: And he was talking about, like, Nordic people. Like Vikings. Mm-hmm. And every time he did, I was like, yeah. And just subtly, through the whole conversation. I think that's a catchphrase, you know?
3: Yep. Yeah, I think that lines up. Yep.
2: Thanks, Jim Richards, from earlier in the day. See, Dickinson, subtle, fun. Anyway, how's your Friday so far?
3: Better now.
2: Okay, coming up on the show tonight, it's Friday. That means we're going to do Friday things. The Friday Night Love Shack is going to happen. Here's an interesting one for you. As my young friend Ryan is embarking on deposits for a wedding.
3: Mm-hmm. First one today.
2: Yeah, what'd you put a deposit on?
3: The ceremony. First, that was the first thing.
2: Yep. Yeah, that's probably good. Yep. It's probably the most biggest, most important part, right?
3: Yep. Yep.
2: Okay, here's a question Dr. Lori has for you, young lover.
3: Okay, I'm ready.
2: Is my marriage bigger than my problem, or is my problem bigger than my marriage?
3: Ooh. Dang, that is a good one.
2: It's a good question, isn't it?
3: It depends on what the problem is.
2: Yeah.
3: Because I can see there's definitely like some personal, like very internal stuff that can be separated from the partner, I think. And then there's instances where it's like, oh no, this must be tackled with the partner.
2: Yeah. Or is our relationship have enough savings in the bank to get through my cock up? So like if somebody screws up, right? Is there enough savings in the bank to get you through it? Do you ever think of your relationship as an investment, like a bank account?
3: I hate talking about money, so definitely not as a bank account.
2: You love money, though. You love spending it. You've got good side hustle, and plus you love spending it.
3: I do.
2: You know, you have no problem working hard, and you love spending it.
3: I do, yeah.
2: There's a reason why I said that part three times.
3: And not the other part. I don't know if I would go as far as to say that I think of it as like a bank account. It's more of like a diary, like a log book. Today, this happened. And then you go back and look through it and think about, oh, I wonder what comes next.
2: Okay. Yeah, I think interesting. Of it. Now, the currency exchange part, it's not an exchange of like, I'll give you $5 and you give me two toonies and a loonie. Like, it's not an exchange, but it's making deposits more than the exchange. And it's interesting to think that there are times that when you reconcile it in your brain right now, any relationship, your intimate relationship or with family, friends, whatever, you make little love deposits and then you screw it up. You make a mistake. You say something you shouldn't say. You're not attentive when you need to be attentive. Right, like you screwed up somewhere. And I guess I'm assuming, this could be all wrong, but I'm assuming the conversation with Dr. Lori tonight will be something around the have you made enough deposits when something breaks to cover it off. I can't wait for it. 7-10-10, how do you hear that? Is my marriage bigger than my problem, or has my problem become bigger than my marriage? To which I wrote down the note, oh, is it me? Am I the drama? Which could also be the case. 7-10-10, you can text us from anywhere in the country. Reach out and send us some notes. Send us a hello. What's on your mind? You can do that too. And get in the conversation. Why not? AI and kids on the show tonight. AI and adoption on the show tonight. And because I had a sick day on Tuesday, Chris Abel, our tech guy on Tuesdays, Good News Tuesday. If you haven't met Chris yet, you need to meet Chris. He's really fun. He's super nerdy, super awesome. And he had prepared his night and did all the work. Then I was sick. So I was like, well, I don't want to waste his work. So we have a Happy Friday Chris Abel conversation later tonight. We're going to talk about some really cool things like robot tire changers. So when you go get your tires changed, imagine pulling up, driving in, and the bzzoo, bzzoo of all the tire guns all happening by robots. Is that where AI is taking us? Snow tire robots? I'm excited. And if you have ever thought that's creepy when someone with those Meta glasses with the cameras on it is there, my friend Fred has them. And I kind of go like, are your glasses? Shh. Are your glasses listening right now? Like I find it bothersome.
3: Hate it.
2: Chris tonight has a new pair of glasses that are coming out from Ray-Ban and Meta. They're smart glasses. No cameras. Would you buy smart glasses if they did not have cameras in them, right?
3: Well, I don't think I would buy a smart glass in general because of the Google Glass and what happened there and the disaster that was. Okay. But if I did, I would prefer one that does not have a camera.
2: What was the disaster?
3: The Google Glass? Oh, yeah. You got to ask Chris or like Handy Andy. Basically, Google tried all of this stuff in 2017.
2: Well, I remember the idea.
3: It was going to be the greatest thing ever. And then they put it to market and everything was broken. Everything.
2: Oh, I see. Okay. Yes. Well, there is a new virtual reality glasses too. Mm-hmm. That is like the Google Glass. I think this is just glasses, smart glasses with speakers.
3: That tell me your eyes are really bad. Wow.
2: No, they're glasses that you can listen to things and have phone conversations like a Bluetooth, except they're your sunglasses.
3: But why not just wear headphones?
2: Then you don't have to wear headphones. But not all of us have ear holes that are the same size, Ryan, so little AirPods don't stay in our ears all the time.
3: I use the cans everywhere I go. I don't have AirPods.
2: No, well, not all of us wear big headphones everywhere we go, like a millennial, because we don't have an electric scooter to ride on.
3: That is, I have very important business to take care of.
2: Prerequisite of all the things. Anyway, all of that and more coming up. Special guest tonight in the form of Jimmy Zubris as well. Andrew Caddell normally does the Friday Roundup with us tonight. His son is getting married in Quebec, and so he's busy on dad duty. So Jimmy Zubris is going to step in, help us out with the Friday Roundup panel. We're talking Alberta referendums, Quebec elections, pipelines, and so much more next.
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5: Problems continue on the Kingston Road ramp to the westbound 401. That ramp is still blocked with a collision. and eastbound in the collectors at McCowan. Watch out for a stalled vehicle still blocking the right lane. Over on the southbound 404 at the 407, two right lanes are still blocked by a collision that's causing delays from approaching Rutherford. And the southbound ramp to Richmond, that crash has cleared away. News Talk 1010 weather, it's partly cloudy and 15 degrees. 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
2: Happy Friday. It's kind of a good news Friday, actually, for a couple of reasons. Number one, good news, Andrew Caddell is normally here for our Friday roundup conversation. He can't be here. That's not good news. It's good news, though, because his son's getting married. So they're all doing rehearsals tonight and all those things. The other good news is Jimmy Zubris, who used to be here on Fridays and who's now on Mondays, is stepping in for his fellow Quebec friend. Hey, Jimmy.
10: Pinch hitting for Andrew. Boy, big shoes to fill there.
2: I hope you rode your bicycle 60 kilometers today.
10: No, yeah, well, I think I walked 60 feet from my car to my office. So.
2: 60 feet. Jimmy and I are athletes. Let's put it that way. Yeah. It's been a busy week this week, and I kind of want to look forward just a little bit. Let's get started with pipelines on the West Coast, Jimmy. You yourself are not a fan of pipelines. I am. We always have some really good, productive conversations around that. When it comes to the West Coast, productivity, great for natural gas, all those things getting announced. From a political perspective, things actually getting announced, which is a big deal. From Alberta's perspective, again, jobs and so much more. The timing before the Alberta referendum, though, as a Quebecer, because you're in Montreal, the timing right before the referendum of announcing a federal project in a province that has long felt like the federal government doesn't care, that political timing is something magical, it seems.
10: It also goes to show, and I think we discussed this last week, too, Shane, it goes to show that, a conservative and a liberal, although it's probably a liberal conservative or any way you want to put it, can actually work together, right? Because that's always been one of the complaints is that, number one, the West feels alienated on a lot of issues that Quebec and Ontario have too much power. And secondly, if you look, I can go back to Pierre Trudeau. I believe the furthest in his last 5 years, the furthest west he had was a representative in Saskatchewan. The guy with the big hat was the Minister of Fisheries. I forget his name. He always wore that big 10-gallon hat. And you go back and, I mean, Jean Chrétien, of course, won a lot more seats. But Alberta has never, like, really been part of the Liberal brand. And now all of a sudden you got a prime minister who's very popular in Alberta too, but also, right? And at the same time has shown that I can work with the two most conservative premiers of this country, one being Doug Ford and the other one, of course, being Daniel Smith. And, whether it be on pipelines, which is a diametrically opposed position of his predecessor. And of course, it even forced a popular Quebec lieutenant, Stephen Guilbeault, to resign because of it. Yeah. So at the end, the times they are changing and, hop on. And of course, the timing right before the referendum, well, there's a reason for that.
2: There's a reason for the timing. That's absolutely the case. From no business case to the number one business case. So I think that goes to show the appetite Canada has for that old mentality, which seems to be zero. But fast forward to your Quebec election provincially is coming up on Monday. And so you've seen, again, a sort of a step back into independence and independent thinking and a real race for the other parties to desperately hang on to seats. I realize the two situations are very different, but they've got a lot in common, Jimmy.
10: There's two things here about Monday. Number one is that we're going back to a Parti Québécois government, probably. Every poll says that, the previous, the CAC government and the Liberals had they had dropped down to even three seats at one time. They didn't even have party status after the last election. And now they're going to go from worst to first, as the sports analogy goes. That's the first thing. The interesting thing here about this election on Monday is that, the party that they should probably win is that they will win with 30% roughly of the popular vote. Now, I know that we've had this discussion across Canada. Justin Trudeau said, Stephen Harper said, this is the last election or, we're going to change the system. In Quebec, we've had it said by a few politicians, but I think we're reaching the point now, especially when you got so many parties that compete regionally, with the Bloc Québécois. I can go back to, of course, before the Conservative Party, there was, the Reform Party, which was regional. So I think we're reaching the point now where we got to come up with some sort of system, not only nationally, but probably even in certain provinces.
2: Just that it's fractured, right? Like it just becomes so. Yeah, it's kind of the other way, right? Conservatives are fracturing themselves federally, and then in some provinces, there's so many parties that it's impossible to kind of get one in, right? Yeah. I'm not sure that like the American system of two is the stupidest. And then, but it, six or seven doesn't seem to work, but three or four kind of does, but I'm not sure three is the right number either. I think you're absolutely right with it. Well, we'll see what comes. Monday in Ontario, BC is going through a lot of change too. There's even some of the polling numbers with the Conservatives have changed a lot. So we'll keep an eye on that one coming up. Let's talk about our government. One of the stories this week was AI hack in Canada, attempts of all those things to hack AI. We saw the story out of Australia this week, too, that Australia admitted they had been hacked by AI, which going back to voting, Jimmy, is not such a crazy idea that we don't have online voting so readily available always. Maybe it's good to wait after all.
10: You know what? We're still learning about AI. I think the craziest story I heard a while back, a guy was explaining to me that he gave AI a problem, or a company gave AI a problem to solve, and AI went to another AI to try to solve that problem. So this is a movie. This is computers talking to each other. Yeah. And it wasn't that somebody prompted the AI to say, hey, go talk to, this. They did it on their own. So,
2: and they did and they hid it.
10: Yeah,
2: they hid it from humans so humans couldn't find out.
10: The other thing we're finding here in Quebec, which is a big issue, by the way, I not change the subject, but say Éric Duhaime, who's running for the Conservatives here, and a famous Haitian-born Quebec author, both wrote books using AI.
2: Oh, man.
10: But that's what it is nowadays, right? And it's easy to find out when it's AI. You just put it through the system and it'll tell you, look, AI is everywhere. But it's something we have to learn. And, we saw this week, or was it last week, where, Donald Trump, the president of the United States, he had all the big tech guys next to him. And he says, oh, don't worry, they'll govern themselves.
2: No.
10: Yeah.
2: All you need is a high IQ president.
10: Yeah, that's right.
2: Well, let me know when that arrives. So when we look at all this across Canada and voting, though, Jimmy, I think I can't help but think that, online voting, I was probably a proponent. Like, why are we not doing this? We can do bank transactions online. Why are we not doing voting online in order to get people out? Why not? Right. But at the same time, if people can stay home and they can watch a debate forum online or whatever in some streaming scenario, why can't they vote? Right now, I'm going, no way. I trust humans to lie and cheat and steal votes and fake votes more than I trust AI not getting into the system and hiding it from us.
10: Look, the other thing, too, for me, having been involved years in politics, is that I want to see a commitment from the elector to go out and vote, right? The last thing I would want is, have a by-election or something and somebody say, hey, guys, let's vote for the, the pirate party. We do have a pirate party, by the way. We have in Quebec. Let's do it as a joke. And, of course, 100,000 people at home or whatever it is, say as a joke, Yeah, why not? It becomes like, let's see if we can do this type of thing. The way you saw it now in the election, where because there are no limits as to who can, there's no money limits. You can run, no deposit. You saw in some ridings where there's like 99 candidates and so on. For me, there has to be some sort of buy-in, some sort of
2: structure.
10: Not necessarily cash buy-in, but sort of say, hey, I want to vote, no problem. Can we do it online? Maybe, but it's going to require me at least 2 minutes to, go through some steps or something. So it's not just like I said, some guy sitting in his basement says, let's just have some fun here.
2: Yeah. Yeah. Well, and take it seriously. So there's value to it. And maybe you bring up a good topic for conversation. There's value to when you walk into a library, generally you're quiet. If you are a person of faith, you walk into any faith house, generally you understand the basic behavioral decorum of a faith house, right? Even if it's not your faith. And at the same time, when you walk into a gymnasium that's filled with Elections Canada or whatever province, folks that have structure to it, you kind of go, oh, stand here, wait here. Like, structure makes you operate differently and take things more seriously. I think that's where the value truly lies in all of this. If you're sitting at home on your phone, you're going click, click, swipe, I'm not sure the structure part kicks into the critical thinking of like, oh yeah, this stuff matters. All right, Jimmy Morning Zubris. Monday's the day. We will talk to you on Monday, and we'll find out how things unfold across Canada as our Happy Friday roundup, filling in for Andrew Caddell, Jimmy Zubris in Montreal. Thank you, brother.
10: Have a great weekend.
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11: Problems continue on the Kingston Road ramp to the westbound 401. That ramp is still blocked because of a collision. And over on the eastbound side in the collectors at McCowan, the right lane is out with a stalled vehicle. On the southbound 404 at the 407, two right lanes are still blocked by a collision. That is causing delays from around Rutherford. And in town, there's a crash on Midland south of Finch. News Talk 1010 weather, it's 15 degrees and partly cloudy. 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

0: Shane Hewitt and the Night Shift. Happy Friday. Coming up in just a little bit, Dr. Lori's going to be here, the Friday Night Love Shack. Any relationship questions that you want us to approach are welcome, 71010. Text them in now. We'll weave them into our conversation coming up here in about an hour.
1: Spanning the entire world. This is Inside Cubby.
0: All righty, it's time for some stories that you did not need to know. As Canadians, oh Canada, we put up with a lot in Canada. Now, it depends where you are. For example, if you're in Ontario or Quebec, you live with salt and rust and the bottom of your car falling out. If you live in BC, you don't have salt. You have nice cars. But the sun shines rarely in the winter. If you live in the prairies, there's no salt either. The sun shines all the time, but they use something called pickle mix. It's like pebbles, and your windshield will be cracked. You see, living in Canada, we put up with a lot. Bad weather, gas prices, and the worst mosquitoes in the world. Manitoba, known for having the worst mosquitoes, is now also home to another problem. The lake town of Ericsdale is plagued by a swarm of snakes. In fact, so much so that I have no idea if a swarm of snakes is actually a swarm. Or a gaggle. Or something like that. It's terrifying, I can tell you that. Truly terrifying. A large amount of snakes. One resident told CTV News he's removing 30 of them a day.
2: Weatherburn has lived in Ericsdale for 79 years, and he says snakes are nothing new. But this...
3: They've never been this bad. This is the worst year we've ever had on them.
4: They're all over the highway. They're in people's yards, and I hear that they're getting into the houses as well as some of the schools in the area.
2: Arm of West Interlake CAO Gary Campbell says in this case, there's nothing the arm can do.
4: We don't really have the, I think it was called the jurisdiction to do anything about it because of the protected species under the Wildlife Act.
2: Weatherburn says until the temperature drops, he expects this to continue.
3: Could be another 2 or 3 weeks, maybe more.
2: So if you're like this reporter who's terrified of snakes...
5: Oh, no, thank you.
2: Ericsdale, at least for now, might not be the place for you. Danton Unger, CTV News, Ericsdale, Manitoba.
0: What is a large group of snakes, you ask? Well,
6: what is a large group of snakes?
0: Thank you, Dr. Google. It is a den of snakes, a pit of snakes, a nest of snakes, or a bed of snakes, or a bed of nightmares. And just in case you were wondering, when snakes intertwine together to stay warm, or when they're, it's called a knot or a tangle.
6: Mm.

0: snakes, and that story had far too many snakes. Far too many.
1: Here's another story about more animals, because that's what we do. Inside copy. Last week, we covered Fat Bear Week. A glorious week where the world ranks the fattest bears in Alaska. It was a bitter battle with last year's winner, Chunk, seemingly guaranteed to win this year. But nay, nay, my friends, there is a new fattest bear.
2: Top prize, here he is. He's number 89, also known as Backpack, Backpack. The competition is based in Alaska's Katmai National Park and Reserve, where 16 bears battled it out for the fan vote. Park officials say Backpack is known for his quiet toughness and his pacifist nature. He's also a familiar face to diehard Fat Bear Week fans because his mom...
3: Is that him? Is that Fatback?
2: No, Backpack. Don't call him
3: Fat Back. He's the fattest? That's the one fattest?
2: Yeah, they're all fat. Yeah.
4: But he's pleasingly fat.
2: Yes. His mother, let's not shame these bears, okay? What? His mom was a former winner.
1: I think you're shaming the bear.
0: He sounded like he was shaming the bear.
1: Is that Dora, my millennial friend?
0: Backpack, backpack. Yes, yeah. That was Dora. Yeah,
1: that was
0: backpack.
1: A flashback to being a young parent.
0: Flashback, flashback.
1: That's Good Morning America right there. Backpack won with over 1 million votes to be the fattest bear in Alaska. Male brown bears.
0: 100,000, top place with 100,000 votes.
1: Oh.
0: 1 million. Let me, yeah.
1: It says over 1 million votes.
0: Yep, did that wrong.
1: Are you hallucinating right now?
0: I hallucinated, yes.
1: You just wrote a million and your brain said 1,000.
0: Mm-hmm.
1: Okay.
0: Mm-hmm.
1: Adult, thanks for the correction, though. Keeping us honest here, right?
0: I am. Absolutely. Transparency is my game.
1: Adult, it's clearly not spelling, but transparency. Nope. Can you spell transparency?
0: T-Y...
1: Adult male brown bears typically weigh 600 to 900 pounds in the midsummer. By the time they're ready to hibernate, after feasting on migrating and spawning salmon, large males can weigh well over 1,000 pounds. Can you imagine putting on 300 pounds for winter?
0: And if you want to help, if you look up Fat Bear Week right now on Google, there's a little browser game where you can feed salmon to the bears. And so far, 51 million salmon have been fed virtually to the bears on Google.
1: Are you sure it's not 51,000?
0: I can guarantee there's a million that time. I can guarantee that.
1: Here's another story you absolutely do not need to know. Now, let's start the story completely out of context, shall we, with a little piece of audio.
5: Excuse me? Are you in line for the bathroom?
6: No.
5: Oh. Then move!
1: Sometimes.
5: Give me the key!
1: When you gotta go, you will do anything to go. Is there anything worse than that feeling of like, oh, I'm a long way from the bathroom and I gotta go? A Texas man is in trouble for taking that to the absolute extreme.
7: This is a car that someone drove right through the front entrance. It happened in Rosenberg early Sunday morning. Police say that a 60-year-old man was behind the wheel and that he intentionally drove through the front entrance and all the way up into the store. His reason? They say he told them he needed to use the restroom and he was upset because the doors were locked. The man was arrested, and in case you're wondering, the store reports no merchandise appears to have been damaged during this whole ordeal.
1: What kind of merchandise they selling when you drive a car through the doors?
0: It was a Kroger's, so I'm not really sure how, like, I guess they sell invincible groceries at Kroger's.
1: KHOU11 is the station we got that from. Officials did not identify the suspect or say if he's facing any charges. It's also unknown if anybody was injured in the crash.
0: I feel like they probably gave him some sympathy. Like, hey, this was a really bad idea. Don't ever do this again. Also, I've been there, brother.
1: And you up your zipper, big fella.
0: Yep.
1: There you go. Happy Friday. Thanks for being here. Shane Hewitt in the Night Shift. Okay, we're going to take a tour of the iHeart Talk Radio Network coming up next. It's where we listen to some bits and pieces of our colleagues' shows all across Canada. We grab a couple of our favorites and get you caught up with the stories that they were talking about earlier today. The Vancouver International Film Festival started yesterday. VIFF, much like the TIFF, but the VIFF. And Steve Stebbing is there. So that means Steve is not going to be here. And Ryan and I are going to try and ruin Steve's reputation by pretending we know what he does and giving you streaming and movies for this week. Now, Ryan's going to take care of movies, And I have no idea what he's got for you, but trust me, I promise you,

0: because it's Ryan O'Donnell, every movie's going to be 3 hours plus.
1: Close.
0: Okay. I've got streaming. Your suggestions are welcome. 7-10-10. 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Dr. Lori's coming up in about 45 minutes. Am I the problem in my marriage? Is my marriage bigger than my problem, or is my problem bigger than my marriage? How do you solve that stuff? We'll be right back.
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3: The Kingston Road ramp to the westbound 401 is still blocked by a collision, and eastbound on the 401 in the collectors at McCowan, the right lane is still blocked with a stalled vehicle. The southbound 404 at the 407 has a crash still blocking two right lanes and causing delays from around Rutherford. In town, you'll find a crash on the Queens Quay and York. News Talk 1010 weather, it's 15 degrees and partly cloudy. 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

0: Happy Friday. In case you missed it, as a tour around the iHeart Talk Radio Network, and just because he forgot my name earlier, we should probably support his show a little bit. My least favorite of the hosts today on News Talk 1010 Toronto. Do you want to grab that clip of Jim Richards forgetting my name there, Noah? Okay, hit it.
1: I wonder, if you think of your favorite, if you have one, I'm assuming you do at this radio station, maybe your favorite is John Moore, or Jerry Agar, Bill Carroll, Deb Hutton, Shane Hutton. What's Shane's last name? Shane Foxworth. Shane Hewitt. I hope they don't clip this and play it on Shane Foxworth's show. But do any of us have a catchphrase?
0: Yeah. Jim Richards, News Talk 1010 Toronto. His name's written down in front of me. That's why I remember his name. Andre Barrow, a reaction to hearing his show, The Mayday Show on TV, saved lives on that Fly Dubai flight where one pilot attacked the other.
2: I got really surprised by the level of knowledge this guy had, was able to, just pull the yoke. It's not something easy to do. So, I'm amazed. To be frank, I'm amazed. I never like to hear an airplane going down. But in this case, it was saved. And if there's any relation to what someone could have learned by watching the show, or just a simple fact that they have seen in other Mayday show, we have other example of not necessarily the passenger, but people, that were involved in a flight, did a couple of things to save plane. And people get really creative when they're in danger. And that's a sad thing, but at least it saves life. So, yeah.
1: So for people who haven't seen the show, you take real, either possible disasters or disasters, and you recreate them? Is that the theme of the show?
2: No, exactly. All the stories in Mayday, and I'm not producing it anymore since I'm a leader, but there's a crew there that has done most of the big work. But the idea behind Mayday is simple, is taking a crash or a missed crash or a save plane and trying to recreate by using investigation, the report, the black boxes, everything we could find to know exactly what happened. And so that's the basic of the show. So we don't invent anything. We just try to understand.
0: So here's what's really cool about this is that the Mayday show has been on TV forever, right? The Fly Dubai flight that happened recently had taken off and was flying, I think, to Israel. And then one of the pilots attacked the other pilot, stabbed him. Then the passengers took action, took down the other pilot. And then with the help of the pilot that was stabbed, who also is like a hero, because of what they saw on the Canadian-made show Mayday, were able to communicate and do the emergency procedures to save the plane. That is remarkable. And an amazing story. Jim Richards doing a great job. News Talk 1010 Toronto, Andre Barrow, the guest there on In Case You Missed It. In Ottawa, GLP-1 drugs, medications, weight loss drugs, all of that, part of the conversation on CFRA with Patricia Ball.
3: So it's the Ozempics of the world, the Wegovys of the world that are meant initially to be focused on for diabetics to for their management of their blood sugars, but it's been found to be a potent tool for weight loss. So it works centrally to make you feel less hunger. It has some anti-inflammatory properties to it, but the main thing that you're seeing is better blood sugar regulation, some weight loss, and it's right now getting more and more attention. So that's why I thought it's important to chat about the GLP-1s.
4: Because you're probably talking about it with your friends, and a lot of people are considering if they're not on already. One of the interesting comments about the GLP-1s that came fairly early in it as we were trying to understand it, and a lot of people were talking about how it makes you feel less hunger, it makes you feel sated, less full. And then Oprah Winfrey made the comment about how what it did for her was just subdue all the food chatter that was on her brain all the time, that by taking away that sort of physical feeling, it allowed her brain to kind of be freed up and really gave her a feeling of peace almost that she hadn't had before, which was really interesting, I guess, for people who really struggle with the overeating sometimes to be freed from that. So what is your feeling on them in terms of how useful they might be in leading into care in different areas of healthcare?
3: Yeah, it's a very good question. And I'll talk to, I didn't mention it initially, but there is some properties where it also reduces cravings. I think I might need to look this up better, but it works on the dopamine axis. So you get less of a need to have that rush from having that sweet item or that super salty item.
0: That's Dr. Kier Minteng on CFRA's Ottawa at Work. Patricia Bull. Grab Patricia's podcast on the iHeart app. In Windsor, way down south, Dave Chilton was on, the famous Dave Chilton, wealthy barber, author, and investor on Dragon's Den a while back, talked about financial mistakes he's seeing people making these days.
5: Well, this is going to sound a little corny, but bear with me. But one of the messages I'm trying to drive home in the book is very realistic about the challenges. Very. I mean, these are young characters in the barbershop dealing with the same set of circumstances you are. The high cost of living, the high cost of homes in particular. But even though I'm very realistic and I tackle the priorities and how you can get to where you want to be, I try to be hopeful and optimistic. I mean, the bottom line is Canada has challenges, especially right now on the trade front, but it's a wonderful place. There's still lots of opportunity here. We've got to remain hopeful. I think, people, there are still things you can do. In fact, on a positive note, even though times are tougher right now, there's never been better chances to start up a side gig. There's so many things coming on play, whether it's online, offline. Mm-hmm. So some of those ideas are discussed as well. But, you know, a fundamental message I've really tried to deliver through the book and even on stage is that when you make some sacrifices, and there are some sacrifices needed, and get your financial house in order, people are happier, not just down the road when it pays off with more revenue in retirement, et cetera, or the down payment being concluded at the time. We have all the research that says when people spend less than they make, when they stay under control in their finances, they are less stressed, they are happier. There's a dual benefit, a financial one, an emotional one. And I see that play out over and over and over again.
0: Dave Chilton right there, the wealthy barber. Mike and Meg in the morning make Robert's voice from CKLW in Windsor. 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Coming up next, we're going to terribly disappoint you with our movie reviews.
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12: Good evening, I'm Zarat Allman. Sunshine tomorrow, chance of showers Sunday. Your complete forecast after the news. Toronto's top mayoral candidates out on the campaign trail today talking housing affordability. And police investigating after a man is killed in a hit-and-run in Scarborough early this morning. Details on these and other stories coming up, but first, let's check your drive. Newstalk 1010, Time Saver Traffic. We'll start with the good news on the southbound 44 at the 407. An earlier crash blocking two right lanes has cleared away, but problems continue on the Kingston Road ramp to the westbound 401. That ramp is still blocked with a collision. The westbound collectors at Brimley has a stalled vehicle in the right lane. And eastbound in the collectors at McCowan, the right lane is blocked by another stalled vehicle. 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I'm Christina Galley, your next update at 8:15 on News Talk 1010 Toronto. Toronto mayoral candidates talking housing affordability on the campaign trail today. CTV's Sean Lethong with more.
13: Mayoral candidate Brad Bradford arrived at Cafe Juventus on Bloor Street West, promising to reduce red tape for small businesses in order to improve Toronto's competitiveness and repeating his pledge to end the land transfer tax for homes $1.1 million and below.
14: This is the biggest affordability commitment anyone in any election in recent history has made.
13: Meanwhile, Chris Alexander attacked Chow's record on affordable housing. Alexander announcing his plan to build 10,000 affordable rent geared to income homes by 2029.
15: This election is about restarting the inclusive housing policies that we know Toronto needs.
13: While Chow was focused on what's already been done, visiting the busway in Scarborough that opened days ago.
16: Some said it can't be done. Well, we got it done on time, on budget, actually, faster.
13: Chow once again saying that she'll make the TTC more affordable with a weekly fare cap after 10 rides.
12: A big jump in gas prices overnight, and another one is on the way tomorrow. The price went up 7 cents today. It'll rise another 6 cents tomorrow. That's according to Dan McTague, president of Canadians for Affordable Energy. Those back-to-back increases will put the average price for a liter of regular just shy of $1.92. Diesel rose 3 cents overnight to just under $2.59. It's expected to drop 8 cents tomorrow.
17: That's an unexpected increase that we normally get this time of year. But, of course, we know as far as energy has been concerned since March, nothing is normal. If I can look ahead 2 days, and I think this is where this is extraordinarily helpful. For those who missed out yesterday, wait till Sunday, because it looks like we're going to get about a 7, maybe even an 8 cent a liter decrease.
12: McTague says he expects diesel prices to remain high for the next several months, with low supply and a higher demand at this time of year. Meanwhile, under pressure from the American president, G7 leaders have agreed to release oil and other fuel products into the global market. BNN Bloomberg's Morella Fernandez with that.
18: The nations will send out 100 million barrels in an attempt to give drivers some relief. The plan is to release a substantial amount in the next 20 days and the rest over the next 4 months. Gas and diesel prices across North America and Europe have soared since the attacks on Iran started in February. Washington is being pressed to get the price of fuel down ahead of the midterm elections next month. I'm Marilla Fernandez.
12: Nuit Blanche, an all-night celebration of art and culture, returns to the city this weekend. The festival, which is in its 20th year, begins tomorrow at 7 p.m. and runs until 7 a.m. Sunday. It transforms public spaces into art installations. This year's theme is Tomorrow's Memories.
19: It's the idea that we are making memories that people will have in the future, and that's kind of what 20 years has brought us. The ideas, the energy, the enthusiasm of the artists, the takeover of the city and transforming spaces.
12: The TTC is the best way to experience the art across the city, with subway service running past the usual 2 a.m. closing time this weekend. Tap into Breaking News Anywhere, download the CTV News app to keep up to date. Now for a look at your forecast. Clear skies tonight with a cool low of 7 degrees. Tomorrow, mix of sun and cloud for your